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3: Primaries tonight in a handful of states. I'm Lee Silicera, Fox News. Polls just closing in New Jersey, where Democrats are competing to replace retiring Congresswoman Bonnie Watson Coleman in the 7th District. Democrats are picking their nominee to take on Republican Tom Kaine Jr., who's been absent for months due to an undisclosed illness. Polls in California close in about 3 hours, where they're choosing candidates for governor.
4: Longtime Democratic politician Javier Becerra leapfrogged his opponents in recent weeks, following the collapse of former Congressman Eric Swalwell's campaign. Becerra is fighting off allegations of ties to big oil and corporations, as well as a strong challenge from another Democrat, free-spending billionaire Tom Steyer. They're both hoping they'll advance to the November runoff by beating Republican and Trump-backed former Fox News host Steve Hilton, who says it's time for the blue state to go red.
3: Fox's Jonathan Hunt. There are also elections in Iowa, New Mexico, South Dakota, and Montana. President Trump's top diplomat says talks with Iran are continuing.
5: Secretary of State Marco Rubio says Iran is starting to agree to negotiate aspects of its nuclear program it previously refused to discuss.
6: That is not a guarantee that ultimately it will lead to a deal that's acceptable to the Senate or acceptable to the American people. But we'll be able to engage them in a process to truly test the proposition of how far they're willing to go.
5: Still, Rubio says talks are complicated by a fractured regime in Iran that takes days to get a response. Any tentative agreement, the Trump administration says, would require Iran to reopen the Strait of Hormuz.
3: Fox's Jared Halpern at the White House. This is Central Command says U.S. forces intercepted multiple Iranian ballistic missiles and drones targeting several Middle Eastern countries. 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
7: 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Download it now.
3: A federal judge says a group that wants to protest President Trump can display a flag containing the same saying the former FBI director featured in a social media post that resulted in his indictment.
10: A progressive group called Accountability Now wants to display a flag with the numbers 8647 on it, the same numerical formation former FBI director James Comey featured in a social media post that resulted in his indictment for threatening President Trump. While the Secret Service investigated the group, a volunteer told them they'd never heard of it meaning anything other than that they think President Trump shouldn't be in office. Judge Randolph Moss, an Obama appointee, said the National Park Service should not revoke the group's permit over the flag, noting Merriam-Webster defines the phrase 86 to mean throw out, get rid of, or refuse service to, mostly in the restaurant industry, and any use of it to mean violence is more recent. Jessica Rosenthal, Fox News.
3: Baltimore's mayor is calling a drop in violent crime historic.
11: Homicides in Baltimore are down more than 23% through May, according to Mayor Brandon Scott. The city has reported 40 homicides and 120 non-fatal shootings as of June 1st, compared to 52 homicides and 121 non-fatal shootings during the same period last year. At the end of May, Baltimore police had seized more than 850 firearms, including 88 ghost guns, and made 535 5 gun-related arrests. Carjackings are down 45% and burglaries are down 16% compared to this time in 2025. A key part of the decline in crime has been the city's group violence reduction strategy, a partnership between the police department, mayor's office, and prosecutors. Tanya J. Powers, Fox News.
3: Job openings jumped in April despite economic uncertainty caused by the Iran conflict. The Labor Department reports U.S. employers posted 7.6 million job vacancies in April, up from 6.9 million in March and much higher than the 6.8 million economists had forecast. I'm Lee Silasara. This is Fox News.
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1: Oh, yes, it is. And we are fired up in this hour of Fox Across America because today is launch day. For pound for pound, I would say my favorite author anywhere in the world. And I'm not just saying that because she offered to bring me to Chick-fil-A on the Sunday of my choice. Wait, by the way, that's fine. Print, they're not even open. How dare you? Everyone does this to me at Fox. Ainsley Earhart is in studio because today, her book, America, I'm So Glad You Were Born, Celebrating the Country We Love, is on sale right now. Listen to the crowd. Listen to the crowd. People are getting emotional. Good to see you. Happy book launch.
2: Good to see you, too. Thank you so much. We're excited about this. It's been in the works for a long time. And because America 250 is right around the corner, which is crazy to think about, because we've been talking about that for a long time, too. This book is out today. It's called America, I'm So Glad You Were Born. Because, Jimmy, a few years ago, I wrote a book called I'm So Glad You Were Born. Yes. That was great for, like, baby showers and things like that. A lot of grandparents bought it for their grandbabies. Because my mom says that to us, or did say it to us on our birthdays. And so then we started talking, the whole publishing company, because our viewers are so amazing and loyal.
1: Yes.
2: That book did really well and is still doing well. And so they said, what about doing a book for 250 and explain to the kids why you love America, why we're so glad America was born, and why it's important.
1: Kind of deal them in on the perspective we were raised with, because it's not everywhere they look anymore. Like, when we grew up, it was everywhere.
2: Everywhere.
1: You were in on the joke. If you lived here, you were doing okay.
2: Yeah, and our grandparents fought in the war.
1: Yes. That's a crazy. That's the craziest thing about right now, is like my grandfather stormed the beach at Normandy.
2: Whoa.
1: So I could be called a Nazi for wanting a secure border and a free election. It's
2: nuts.
1: So your book is obviously restoring perspective, and we love that. Ainsley Earhart's in studio. The book, America, I'm So Glad You Were Born. I saw you guys doing a reading event with kids today on Fox and Friends.
2: Yes.
1: Now, what percentage of that was for the children, and what percentage of that was you just reading to kill me because he needed to?
2: Did you see? Yeah. My assistant sent me a picture of Brian on the floor. He was bending down trying to interview those cute little children with the microphone. But because he's, you know, a lot taller than them and he couldn't get down to their level, he finally just sat down on the floor next to him, was kind of like lying off to the side. It was really funny. So she was taking some screenshots and sent them to me. Yeah, but we had a lot of fun. We had about 15 children come from, a lot of them are little children at our school, and they were really cute.
1: I loved it. I thought it was amazing. Thanks. I mean, we need another generation of super patriots, especially as we do hit the summer of 250. It is so funny because there are different trajectories here at Fox, and you figure out where you start. Like, you are America 250. They consider me America 250 pounds. They're like, Ainsley's going to put out a book. You're going to go to the gym, okay? We're just going to have down at the gym, jog a few laps. But
2: that
1: I love
2: not
1: this.
2: True.
1: No, I know. We're doing just fine. But this is the other question I wanted to ask you about the book, because obviously you read children's books growing up and stuff like that. Uh-huh. Is there this part of you, because I have this experience on the radio, I listen to a lot of radio, so being on the radio is like surreal. Is it surreal to you to write a children's book?
2: It is so surreal, and you put so much work into it, and then people will congratulate you, and you want to say, like, who are you congratulating? You know, like, you don't really feel like this is your life, and I try to be humble. I'm very grateful. I know this is God-given, so... It's very bizarre to know when I was a little girl, all I wanted to do was live in New York City. Uh-huh. My parents were very worried about that because I grew up in a very conservative home. Yeah. But then now I'm working for Fox News in the city that I wanted. That's the most patriotic network in the best country in the world. And life is good.
1: You're damn right it is. But that is why, okay, the conservative movement is flourishing. That's why the conservative movement dominates a space like talk radio, is we are positive people.
2: Absolutely. Okay. We're capitalists, too. We believe in hard work, and with hard work, you can get where you want to go.
1: Yes, you can, and we're both proof of that, folks. Mm-hmm. If you're watching on Fox Nation right now, no little kid wants to sit around in front of a curvy couch and be told they're listening to a story on stolen land. They want to be told great things can happen here. And that's why you should be glad America's born. Do you think, between you and me, do you think the country's going to catch on in time for the 4th of July? Because I know the conservative side's excited. Yeah. But the other side's still complaining a little bit.
2: It's funny. I was talking to Brian Kilmeade about this today because I was born in 1976. I was born in year 200.
1: Same.
2: Really?
1: Big deal.
2: Okay,
1: yeah.
2: Well, we obviously don't remember it. But Brian was, he said, like 8 or 9 years old. And he said it was a huge deal.
1: Yes.
2: And he said, I hope that this year it's just as big. Uh-huh. But back then, and he's a little fearful of that because he's like, it's a slow start. But I believe with Trump being in office, that this will be a big deal. I think he'll make it a big deal. We'll make it a big deal. We're working. It's a Saturday.
1: I know.
2: You know, July 4th is a Saturday, and everyone's going to be working. Someone's going to be at a parade around the country. There's the parade of ships here in New York. I'll be here in New York.
1: Yep.
2: We'll be covering that. I think it's going to be big. Let's be positive. It's going to be huge.
1: Well, listen, it's going to be huge for me because I'm going to be drinking at a barbecue somewhere.
2: That afternoon. After you do our morning show.
1: I don't know.
2: Yeah.
1: Ainsley's trying to rope me in. The book, America, I'm So Glad You Were Born. If you're out there right now with a young kid, you're expecting a kid, you need a shower gift, these are the coolest gifts you can give people.
2: Thank you.
1: Because, and I do mean this, because America is, it's human. It's not political. It's human. If you live in America, your human needs, your human wants are best fulfilled here, better than anywhere else in the world. And if you tell a kid goes into the world with real ambition.
2: Mm-hmm.
1: If you sit around and just tell a kid, like, we're systemically oppressed, don't bother, that's what gets to me. That's why I was excited about this book, is like the Democrats, and I don't want to make this a partisan thing, but when Obama ran, I was a cab driver. And their message was, yes, we can. Like, yes, we can.
2: Right.
1: And we're sitting here 10 years later, and they're like, no, you can't. The government has to pay for all of it.
2: That's so true.
1: You suck. Mom Donnie's here. He'll handle the groceries, the childcare, the apartment. Get out of the way. And it's defeatist.
2: Yes.
1: Because the coolest thing about being you and me is not that we have these jobs. It's that we got them by doing 10, 20, 30 years of work to get them.
2: Absolutely.
1: And that's what makes them so enjoyable.
2: Yes.
1: If you just walked out of the door and started doing this one day, you'd be bored by now, wouldn't you?
2: Well, and that's what the book talks about. It talks about how, because of this great country, greatest country that God has made, we have God-given rights.
1: Mm-hmm.
2: Our founding fathers said these rights are from God. We have freedom of speech, freedom to go to church, wherever you want to go.
1: Imagine.
2: To. We're doing all these stories on Iran. The women can't walk out of the house without an escort. They can't drive. They can't go to school. You can do all that in America. You could have a Bible. In other countries, you're going to get killed for that.
1: Yes.
2: So this is wonderful about America. And we have our military that protects us. That's addressed in the book. We have our police officers. You can be anything you want to be. You can create, there's a word, you can create a thingamajig. You know, you can do anything you want in America. And as long as you have hard work, your dreams can come true.
1: Amen. No, I mean, literally anything is possible here. You don't even need an ID to vote in an election.
2: Yeah, right?
1: You can do anything. I'm kidding.
2: Right? Oh,
1: I'm being silly. But I only thought about your book today because it was so funny. Because your book is launching, and I was walking up 7th Avenue through Times Square.
2: Yes.
1: And I'm thinking about, you know, Ainsley's going to be on the show today. You got to clean your act up a little bit. That whole, you know, they usually give me a speech.
2: No, you don't. I'll still laugh. I might not repeat it, but I have
1: yours. Fair. But I'm walking up 7th. I'm thinking about you're going to be on the radio. And then it's funny because I saw two things in a row. In a row, okay? There is a Pride Month display at the beginning of Times Square. Hooray. We all support it. Way to go.
2: Yeah.
1: And then a block beyond it where the Army-Navy recruiter is, there's a guy with some anti-Trump message about the war in Iran.
2: Yeah.
1: But I'm like, dude, if you are protecting Iranian values, you're not protecting that Pride mural you're leaning against.
2: True.
1: Because they don't have Pride Month. They don't have Pride Hour.
2: No. Isn't that where you get thrown off the building?
1: Yeah, best case scenario.
2: Right.
1: You know what I mean?
2: Right.
1: That's the point. If you have a gay marriage in Iran, they don't play Here Comes the Bride. They play Here Comes the Cops. Okay.
2: Right.
1: It doesn't end good.
2: Mm-hmm.
1: So that's the point, is there's so much perspective missing from this current generation that I really applaud your effort.
2: Well, I wish they would just somehow in their minds or go and visit these countries and just be reminded of how great America is.
1: Yeah.
2: And in this book, it talks about how you can have a different view.
1: Yes.
2: We can all listen to each other.
1: Mm-hmm.
2: We don't have to hate each other.
1: Mm-hmm.
2: We don't have to want to kill the other person.
1: Yeah,
2: you don't have to assassinate a president.
1: Yeah, yeah. No, you can actually coexist. Remember that?
2: Correct.
1: And that's my favorite thing about modern America. Anyone who has a coexist bumper sticker on a car would kill you for disagreeing with them.
2: Right? Right?
1: It's not a conservative.
2: Right?
1: It's somebody else.
2: Right?
1: My son always used to say that. Lincoln would be like, you know, the thing about you know, those signs that say hate has no home here, is if you were to show up in a MAGA hat, they'd be like, I hope you die.
2: They do.
1: It's bananas. But we're going to course correct because there's a new book out. It is out today. It's called America, I'm So Glad You Were Born. Ainsley, I'm so glad you were born.
2: You were born.
1: No, you make everything better. You do.
2: Thank you.
1: You know, it classes up the show for a little while. A couple of stations probably wanted to drop us a minute ago, and then I'm like, maybe he's got Ainsley. You know what I mean?
2: You're sweet. I tell everyone, I'm like, you're the funniest person. I remember Sean he was hosting
1: the Patriot Awards.
2: And you helped him write a few of the jokes.
1: Oh, man.
2: And my favorite joke was like, Sean, that is hilarious. He's like, oh, Jimmy gets credit for that one.
1: Oh,
2: like, that
1: Jimmy. Yeah, but you want
2: to
1: know something?
2: It was the Mika and Joe joke. They had just gone to Mar-a-Lago, and you made a joke about it, and it was so funny.
1: Yes. For one fleeting moment in time, Sean was able to forgive my wardrobe. Just one.
2: Well, We love your wardrobe. It definitely definitely gives everyone in the audience something to talk about. And it's your personality.
1: Oh, wow.
2: We love your story even more.
1: Yeah, it's a good story.
2: It is.
1: It's a good American story to go from a cab driver to what we're doing now. And I say this every day to the point of exhaustion on the radio. You know, somebody listening right now just had the worst day. You know what I mean?
2: Yes.
1: A pitch got shot down. Somebody broke up with them. They got life as a way of punching you right in the soul.
2: Lost a job.
1: Yes.
2: Found out they have cancer.
1: But the proof is, and this is true, everybody that you know that is a massive success has failed 99% of the time.
2: Yes.
1: You know what I'm saying? And the successful people are just the ones that are willing to keep failing until they get it right.
2: I was telling a friend of mine, her son's going through a hard time and failed at something. And I said to her, it's going to be okay. He needs these life lessons.
1: Yeah.
2: You know, this is like the first big one he's learned.
1: Uh-huh.
2: And he's going to grow from this.
1: You can't imagine how many big showbiz moments that I thought would end with me in a limo that ended 3 hours later with me picking up my taxi at the garage.
2: Oh,
1: and you know what I mean? But that's what you got to do.
2: Right.
1: And you got to keep going. But that's the thing America gives you.
2: Right.
1: Is you always get the rematch. You always get another shot.
2: Did you always believe that you would make it one day?
1: Oh, yeah. 1,000%. You have to be crazy.
2: Because
1: that's what pulls you through the, you know, the moments when you're supposed to stop.
2: Mm-hmm.
1: If you're crazy enough to believe you can do it, you don't really acknowledge the scoreboard.
2: Right.
1: You know?
2: I remember I wanted to be an actress when I was growing up. And then someone told me, you know, every time you do a show, you might not get paid a lot.
1: Uh-huh.
2: Very few do. But every time you do a show, you're not working anymore after that.
1: Uh-huh.
2: So you are without a job.
1: Yeah.
2: So I thought, okay, I'll do television so that I have a salary.
1: At least there's
2: I'm not okay with that.
1: Yeah.
2: I knew my personality. Like, that would stress me out too much.
1: Yeah, that was a lot. But you did it. And the point is you did it through a lot of work and overcoming a lot of adversity. But I think that's the inspiring message in this book is you could start out anywhere. You could believe anything. Okay, it's an e pluribus unum country.
2: Mm-hmm.
1: Out of many, we are one. And that one is a person blessed with a lot of opportunity. So I love the book. Okay, no, for real. And I'm not saying that because you gave me the $50 during the commercial break. I truly love it. And by the way, it was $75. You sure changed me. I kid. The Great Angel Earhart. Get a copy of the book everywhere it is sold. America, I'm so glad you were born. I love it. I love the timing of it. I'm trying not to get emotional. Would you just get out of the studio? The Great Ainsley Earhart.
2: Thank you.
1: There she goes.
2: Thanks, everyone.
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2: 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Izervay may cause blood in the white of the eye, blurred vision, or a temporary increase in eye pressure. Do not drive or use machinery until vision has recovered after an eye injection or exam.
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4: Would you willingly risk death for the good of your countrymen? This was the overwhelming patriotism one man heroically possessed. Poland, 1940. Underground resistance leader Witold Pilecki was given a selfless mission to infiltrate and report on the conditions his compatriots faced while imprisoned in the infamous death camp, Auschwitz. To do so, Pilecki willingly allowed himself to be arrested by the Nazis during a street roundup in Warsaw. Once inside, Pilecki not only established an underground resistance within the camp, but also assisted in escapes, even giving up his own early escape plans for an inmate in greater danger. Eventually, though, Pilecki made a 100-kilometer escape journey on foot in 1943, after which he prepared an exhaustive report for Allied forces, which was tragically ignored and regarded as too horrifying to be true. Furthermore, even after the Nazi occupation, Pilecki faced further imprisonment by the Polish communist regime, who would unjustly execute him after a sham trial in 1948. However, Witold Pilecki would gain the recognition he deserved when his true story was released after the fall of communism, earning him the acclaim of his fellow countrymen, who forever remember him as a symbol of selfless patriotism.
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0: lot of you and me time the rest of the way on Fox Across America. Ainsley Earhart was here earlier. She has a new book out today. It's called America, I'm So Glad You Were Born. Ainsley is, you know, the best thing about this place. Just the sweetest woman you could ever hope to meet. Just a very cool hang in every sense of the word. Raised in the South. She's in on the joke that if you live in America, you hit the freaking lottery.
1: Freedom!
0: So I wanted to get her on at the top of the hour and kind of take the edge off of this remainder. Because I got to tell you, man, if you're paying attention to politics right now, everybody's on the verge of snapping.
2: Never hit anyone in anger unless you're absolutely sure you can get away with it.
0: Ah, these crazy elections out in L.A., the Graham Plattner thing going on up in Maine, if you will. Bernie Sanders, okay? Bernie Sanders, a Jewish man himself, has been campaigning with a guy who has a Nazi tattoo.
3: This guy's a serious ass.
0: Graham Plattner has a Nazi tattoo. Okay, and not just any, you know, entry-level Nazi tattoo. A tattoo that was worn by executioners in death camps. That's what Graham Plattner has. It's been on his body for 18 years. Okay, this is not one bad night drinking. This is every night for 18 years. He saw that in the mirror and was fine with it. Till someone saw a picture of it online and was like, whoa. At which point, his advisors said to him,
4: this could be a problem.
0: And they went and covered it up. And they said, well, it's a, you know, Nazi tattoo. Just a bad night of drinking. You know, people are young. They make mistakes. I got to be honest. Okay, you can't attribute this to, like, different times. It was 2010, 2008. I think that Nazis were settled science, settled law by that. I think we had reached a consensus in the world that having a Nazi death camp tattoo was not good judgment. Okay, that's not like, the studies were still coming in. We were still doing some polling. No, it was settled law. Okay, he is a jackass who is unfit for public office. But because the party, the politics are more important than the people, even at this remote hour, after Graham Plattner was outed by his own wife for having, inappropriate sexual contact with other women outside their marriage, but more importantly, having a profile that is apparently still active on an app called Kik that the FBI and the DOJ have identified as far back as the Biden administration as being ripe with child sex offenders, people trying to groom young kids for dates. There are pictures of Graham Plattner on that app wearing nothing but a towel. Okay, really disgusting stuff by Graham Plattner. Okay, that being said, Bernie Sanders, Alex Vindman, Adam Schiff, what do they all have in common? They're Jewish. What do they also have in common? They're not rescinding their endorsement of a guy with a Nazi tattoo.
5: Thank you for the education, gentlemen. We've just received a PhD in stupidity.
0: This is the dumbest time there's ever been to be alive. Listen to Bernie Sanders here. He says, well, the prices are so high. In this economy, we can't really focus on the Hitler stuff. Here we go, clip 13.
6: 60% of our people are living paycheck to paycheck. People can't afford health care. They can't afford groceries. They can't afford to fill up their gas tanks. The oligarchs are planning to spend, I believe, some $90 million in a small state like Maine to defeat Graham Plattner. So I think maybe we should be focusing on the important issues facing working people throughout this country, not focusing on his marriage. And my understanding is that his wife, Amy, who I've met, indicated they love each other, but maybe we focus on the issues facing the American people, the people who need, and not the marriage issues facing Graham Plattner.
0: Oh, Bernie.
7: He is so full of shit, this guy.
8: People are worried about affordable health care, which my party is responsible for. We passed the Affordable Care Act with no Republican support. Your premiums have gone up 300%. So don't worry that we jacked up your health care, because the guy with the Nazi tattoo is going to fix it.
0: The guy on the child sex predator app, he's going to save that. We need to focus on issues that matter to the American people. Nobody cares if you're a Nazi sex offender. Come on. There is not a bigger fraud on the planet than Bernie Sanders. Like, I'm working on a stand-up event up in Burlington, Vermont. It's not done yet. William's handling all the details. But WVMT, I miss you guys. We were up there at the Spank Puppy a few years ago. We got smashed. But I need to be around that energy because the people who truly get the depths of fraud that Bernie Sanders represents, like, it's a level you really can't fathom. It's like you need a cheat code on a video game to be that big of a sociopath.

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2: Fox News, I'm Tom Graham. The Trump administration halting a plan to create a $1.8 billion anti-weaponization fund supporters say was aimed at compensating those over-prosecuted during the Biden era. Justice Department Acting Attorney General Todd Blanche.
3: The reasons for the fund, I think, remain as important as they were before, but we are not moving forward with the fund.
2: Democrats accused President Trump of attempting to create a slush fund for his supporters. A popular weight loss drug will soon be more accessible to Medicare patients.
4: GLP-1 weight loss drugs will be available for Medicare patients for $50 a month beginning July 1st. Centers for Medicare and Medicaid Services Administrator Dr. Mehmet Oz says the weight loss drugs prescribed by doctors can help lower downstream conditions connected to obesity.
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0: 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To ensure proper flag retirement, stop by Roland's Tire and Auto in Millington and drop your flag in our traveling flag box. 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
2: In the middle of the night, they're not going to Jimmy in a leopard print sport coat to make balloon animals. They're bringing in somebody like Chanley Painter. So if you had turned on the TV on the night of the White House Correspondents' Dinner and you expected to see Jimmy Fallon, that's what you were told. It was advertised on the channel every day for 6 days around the clock. We were doing all the promos. We were on Special Report. We're on with Martha McCallum. You know, it's go time. Jimmy's hosting the show, White House Correspondents' Dinner. But you turned on your TV and you saw Chanley Painter.
3: That's not right.
2: No, we love Chanley Painter, but you saw her because a shooting, obviously, as you now know, broke out at the White House Correspondents' Dinner. It was insanity. President Trump vowed that night to reschedule the dinner within 30 days. They have, in fact, made a new date. It took a little longer than 30 days because I think there were venue considerations and staffing and security issues and everything just the same. But we can confirm a press release has gone out from the White House Correspondents Association that the new Correspondents' Dinner will take place on Friday night, July 24th. Friday night, July 24th. I don't know where yet or what it will entail. Is it going to be a stripped down affair, you know, comparative to what the usual pomp and circumstance is, which is kind of a week of parties leading up to the dinner in D.C.? It's at the Washington Hilton in that big giant ballroom, which is where the shooting took place. We don't know if any of that is going to be maintained in this rescheduled dinner or if it's going to be a more somber affair. So I can't tell you I'm a part of it because it's not my night on TV. We host Saturday night. I sincerely doubt we're hosting everyone's Friday night show instead. I'm not telling you I'm rooting against it. I don't have an interest one way or the other. You run whatever the play is that they send into the huddle. But it's pretty apropos that Chanley Painter is joining us in the third hour because at the time we booked her on the show, neither one of us had any idea they were announcing a new date today, okay?
4: I admire your honesty.
2: Okay, if, you know, I was a more egotistical, nationally syndicated talk show host, I would kind of misrepresent this and be like, well, yeah, that's why we booked Ainsley is, you know, we knew my backup anchor would need to be here to discuss the new dates and she was a part of the last date. Ha ha ha. But we're not real media people. Okay. I'm just a dude who just wound up on the other side of the speaker that you happen to be listening to through some spectacular confluence of events and low level extortion that led to me getting my own radio show, which we successfully executed over the course of 4 or 5 years before another spectacular confluence of events and low-level extortion led to me getting my own TV show. And now I'm just here trying to opiate the masses with my wit and my wisdom. And the thing I do every day to compensate for the lack of intellectual know-how is I talk to you on a very human level because it's the only way I know how to communicate. Sometimes it's crass, sometimes it's sophomoric, sometimes it's ridiculous, but it's always honest. Okay, and I say that because this Graham Plattner thing is the worst kind of disgusting. A guy has a Nazi tattoo, okay? Jewish politicians are saying they endorse him. In what world is that acceptable? Like, for real, okay? Forgive me even conjuring up the insanity of this, okay? But if a guy was running as any type of other white supremacist, would you expect minority candidates to endorse the guy? And we all know, you know, time and again, the answer is...
5: The answer would be no.
2: No. What are we talking about? Here's Alex Vindman, the dirtbag. Okay, the hate Trump, get Trump, Trump's a white supremacist. He literally has been calling conservative Nazis for as long as people have been willing to put a microphone in front of Alex Vindman's face. Here he is saying he doesn't care if a guy in his party has a Nazi tattoo. Clip 14.
6: As a Jewish American... do you have a problem with the main Senate Democrat having a Nazi tattoo?
7: I think that these are questions that are should be put before the electorate. I think it's he has to answer those questions. He has to answer those questions to the satisfaction of his electorate. I think those are the fundamental issues that are put before folks before they vote.
6: But do you think he should drop out? No.
8: You ought to be ashamed of yourself.
2: So Alex Vindman, who's made a 5-year spectacle of calling any conservative a Nazi, says the guy with the Nazi tattoo should stay in the race.
9: That was embarrassing.
2: Here's Adam Schiff. He's called everybody a white supremacist dirtbag. Here he is, clip 15.
10: Well, I'm going to wait to learn more about the...

0: Jade's recent allegations involving his texting other women. Ultimately, though, it's going to be up to Maine voters what they decide, how important or unimportant that is, and how important to focus on the economy, cost of living, and those issues are. But I'm going to wait until I know more about what just came out within the last 24 or 48 hours to really say more about it.
1: Oh, God. Adam Schiff, man, what a loser.
2: Get him out of here. Get him out.
1: Such a loser. Okay, Sonny Hostin on The View, actually, to her credit, trashed Graham Plattner, but then said you still have to vote for him because it's too important to beat Trump. This is real. This is Sonny Hostin trashing Graham Plattner. This was the headline. And a lot of people picked it up and said, wow, Sonny Hostin calls out Democrat. But you know what else she told you to do? Vote for the guy. I mean...
3: Well, that's the dumbest thing I've heard of.
1: It's The View. Here it is, clip 16.
4: I am conflicted. They asked Cory Booker how he felt about this, mm-hmm. because I think all the allegations are true. The sexting with other women while married is definitely true because his wife is the person that gave the messages to his campaign to give them a heads up. Yeah. So the fact now that he's saying that
5: part is not
4: true...
5: I think she said that he had... She told them. Campaign...
4: But
5: we haven't seen messages.
4: But she disclosed it.
5: Right. Yeah,
4: so why would she lie about that?
1: Anna Navarro is so dumb.
4: So that part is true. He's also made racist remarks about against African Americans. So he's a cheater. He's an anti-Semite because the fact that he had that tattoo for 20 years and didn't know what it was is a lie. So he's a liar, a racist, an anti-Semite.
6: Homophobe.
4: He's a homophobe. Yeah. So he's all the things, and character does matter.
1: So far, so good. But listen to the rest. Clip 17.
4: But we have someone that has almost unbridled power in the White House at this point. There are no checks and balances.
1: That's a lie.
4: And the only way that we can maybe bring a bit of our democracy back is by having a Congress that functions and that has these checks and balances. And I do think one of the only ways is to win that seat in Maine. And so I, like Cory Booker said, this is a concern. But our country is in grave peril.
5: There are other paths, and they don't have to go through Maine.
4: I'm just...
7: Life is hard, but it's harder when you're stupid.
1: Did you just hear Sonny Hostin? He's a cheater. He's a racist. He's got a Nazi tattoo that he lied about. He's a homophobe. Character matters. But... What? But... Imagine a guy comes to babysit. You're like, hey, can I help you? Yeah, I'm here for the babysitter's job. Okay, well, we're going over your file. It says you're a Nazi, a homophobe, a racist. It says you're on a child sexting app. But you seem like a nice guy. You got that. There's no but. Those are all disqualifying issues. But the point she tries to make is based on a lie. She's justifying it based on her own lie. She says, well, there's no checks and balances on Trump. Really? Because Trump has had to appeal literally every second of this administration to a court somewhere. There has been a legal injunction against, if Trump wishes somebody good morning, something in the Ninth Circuit Court of Appeals issues a referendum saying you've got to rescind the good morning until we can rule on this. And you've been watching this his entire presidency. They have literally fought him in the streets on everything we voted for. When you talk about democracy, 80% of Americans support mass deportations. What are the Democrats doing? Playing along with mass deportations? Not even close. They're paying people to go out into the streets and physically fight against what we voted for.
8: Democrats are so full of crap.
1: But when she says, oh, if we're going to bring back a bit of our democracy, none of our democracy's been lost. The way we vote hasn't changed. The way we count votes hasn't changed. Where we vote hasn't changed. Nothing's changed. This is their own manufactured hysteria. So she's decided, hey, I want to look credible. Everyone around me says Graham Plattner's human garbage. And I know it's now safe to say that. How do I get credit from both sides? How can I trash him but justify some, oh, yeah, I'll make up another story about Trump. There's no checks and balances on the guy that's had to appeal his entire agenda to the Supreme Court sentence by sentence. Okay, that's what I'll do. We need to save our democracy And the only way you can save democracy, we all know it, is you need a guy in there that's a Nazi who cheats on his wife and goes on a child sexting app. I mean, we know that. The founding fathers told us that. Except they didn't, Sonny Hostin. I mean, come on.
6: Some of these women, they're so stupid.
1: And I don't want you to lose hope, because there are good Democrats out there. Okay, that are telling an honest story. Yemisi Egbuwale, if you've ever seen her on Special Report, we're actually quietly really good friends behind the scenes. She does MSNBC hits. I don't doubt she does CNN hits, and she does Special Report quite a bit with Brett Baer. Here she is actually on CNN, and she is a Democrat. She's a liberal strategist. Okay, she does not vote Republican. She is not a Trump fan, but she is, you know, what we used to have in this country, which is someone who's willing to go on TV and bargain with you in good faith, regardless of how it reflects on a party. You see, we got to get back to ordering a la carte. That's the biggest problem we have in Los Angeles tonight with the special election, is Karen Bass quadrupled the homeless population, burnt down everybody's house, and now she just wants more money in another 4 years or 8 years in office. And because we're now living in a world where people have nationalized elections, a lot of Los Angelinos may not vote for Spencer Pratt because they don't know that it's okay to vote a la carte. They think you got to vote all Democrat all the time. Okay, that's why Graham Plattner is not already off this ticket, because there's this hope that they can call Susan Collins a white supremacist enough that people will still vote for Graham Plattner. Mind you, Susan Collins drives Republicans crazy because she votes Democrat half the time. She's a senator in New England. It's like 85% liberal. The fact that she's managed to hold on to a seat for as long as she has is a testament to her ability to work across the aisle, even if I don't agree what she's doing. Okay, she is a million miles from what they're calling her. Like, she's the MAGA fascist, really? So you got to vote for the guy with the Nazi tattoo? I mean,
7: that is totally absurd.
1: Here is Yemisi Egbuwale. She's actually booked. She's going to be on Fox News Saturday night in 2 weeks. She'd never been on my show before, but I met her down in D.C. when we were doing the White House correspondence dinner. And I was like, we were just talking. And I was like, oh, my, this girl actually, like, gets it. I get it. She's like what I am, you know, because I'm trying to be an off-ramp, like a port in the storm. I'll talk to you about politics all day. I don't apologize for any of my views. I don't filter them in any way, shape, or form. But we need more people who will talk, not who will advocate. I never get on the phone and list precinct locations for you to go vote. I don't tell you how to vote. I'll give you an opinion, but that's all I want to be, as a talk show host. And I think Yemisi has a lot of that, because what she's saying right here about Graham Plattner is not going to endear her to the Beltway political operative class. Clip 19.
9: We have lost the plot on authenticity. I think Graham Plattner is cosplaying working class. He wears it like a Halloween costume, and that has been placed on him by the same people who have run a lot of progressive candidates across the nation. In this pursuit of getting to know the everyman, we keep picking these people who I think show the worst parts of society. If I am to believe that Graham Plattner can relate to everyday Americans, then that means I am to believe that everyday Americans are okay with Nazi tattoos because they get them accidentally when they're drunk, or because they served in the military, they have very regressive views on race and on gender. I just cannot accept the fact that to gain the working class, we have to dress up people who show the lowest of our values.
1: And give her so much credit for that, because believe me, that is not the path to getting rebooked on CNN. But she's telling you the truth. The Democrats, that's what the Bernie Sanders clip was that I played you earlier. The American people have bigger issues than the tattoo on Graham Plattner's chest or the fact that he is on a child sexting app. Outside of his marriage, we need someone who relates to the working man, with the premise being that the working man relates to Nazi tattoos, slandering Purple Heart recipients, and saying you fondle yourself in porta potties.
10: This is Looney Tunes.
11: Looney Tunes.
10: That's all, folks.
1: Straight up, okay. But I'm telling you, there are credible Democrats on this issue. I'm going to play some for you. But the one thing they all have in common is that they're not in office. The people in office are dirtbags. They just want power. They don't care about Graham Plattner or his values or what he's done. Think about where we're living in right now, this moment in time we're living in. Okay, the Democrats tried to make such hay out of the Epstein files. Mind you, the Democrats could have released the Epstein files when Joe Biden was president. They controlled the Senate, the House, and the presidency. If they thought there was something bad in there, they would have released it because it would have damaged Donald Trump and kept him out of office. Okay, but they didn't release it because they knew there was nothing going on in there.
11: Bingo, man, bingo.
1: No, they didn't want to release it. But the fact that Trump started releasing it, some of which was redacted, they said, oh, whoa, whoa, whoa, this guy is a Nazi pedophile protector. That's what they told you. That's what they said. Got to have a no kings rally because we've got a Hitler in there. He's protecting the pedophiles. Anyway, they all marched to the no kings rally and then went home and told you to vote for Graham Plattner, a guy who has an actual Nazi tattoo and is on an actual child grooming app. And they want you to believe that they are somehow the good guys.
12: Sell crazy someplace else. We're all stocked up here.
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0: 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I've been surfing here since I was a kid. Now, seeing my grandson out on the water, it means everything to me. Watching him and taking in the blue waves, the sea breeze, the blurry horizon.
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13: Rescheduled to July 24th. This announcement is a very good thing in that, ooh, we cannot allow lunatics to change our way of life or even its scheduling. I was asked to be there or speak by Wei Zhejiang, president of the White House Correspondents Association, and have accepted. I don't know whether or not I will give the same rather nasty statements, at least as it concerns certain people, but we will soon find out. In any event, it will be a hot ticket. Interestingly, the location will be the Waldorf Astoria on Pennsylvania Avenue, a building and ballroom that I built, President Donald J. Trump. So the correspondents did a rescheduled for a Friday night in July. Trump man says he is going. I know this is like literally something that happened in the last hour, so I don't know what our TV relationship to this event is going to be. It might be a little more somber than the, you know, whole red carpet free-for-all we were doing last time before the freaking gunman ran in. So I don't have an answer on that right now, but we'll obviously keep you updated because you guys have the highest security clearance in the world. Chanley Painter, who is the Fox News backup anchor when I'm on the air, the woman who they went to at the last correspondents' dinner when the shooting broke out, she is going to be with us in the very next hour to talk about this. And, of course, the path forward in places like California where we've got, you know, big elections happening tonight for governor and mayor. Unfortunately, we don't expect answers anytime soon. Because, you know, the people protecting democracy need a freaking week and a half to count the votes. I don't know, man.
14: That is balderdash and hogwash. And
13: A lot of people feel that way. But whether you're one of them or not, you are certainly welcome to stick around to the tippy top of the next hour. Because we're going on a comedy tour. And your host is Jill Biden, who's making the media rounds today, doing full clown stuff.
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6: Attack averted. I'm Lisa Lucera, Fox News. The U.S. military says it successfully defeated attempted attacks by Iran across the Middle East.
21: U.S. Central Command says Iran launched several ballistic missiles toward regional neighbors. However, all failed to hit their intended targets, explaining two Iranian missiles fired at Kuwait fell short or broke apart en route, and three missiles launched at Bahrain were immediately intercepted. U.S. forces also shot down three one-way attack drones launched by Iran towards civilian mariners that were rightfully transitioning regional waters. The agency goes on to say it conducted self-defense strikes on an Iranian military ground control station on Kashim Island, noting no U.S. personnel were harmed, and forces remain vigilant and ready to defend against unwarranted Iranian aggression during the ongoing ceasefire.
6: Fox's Kristen Goodwin. This comes as President Trump says talks with Iran continue. A handful of states
0: states holding primaries tonight. In California, people are casting votes for governor. Well, there's a primary battle for mayor of Los Angeles.
1: Democratic incumbent Karen Bass is fighting to keep her job, pushing back on claims that California's largest city has deteriorated under her watch. She's locked in a tight race with former reality TV star Spencer Pratt, who has gained popularity and outraised Bass in a last-minute push.
0: Fox's Jonathan Hunt in New Jersey, where polls closed about an hour ago. Democrat Rebecca Bennett has won the Democratic primary in the 7th Congressional District. She'll face Republican Tom Kaine Jr. in November. Kaine has missed numerous House votes due to an undisclosed illness. He released a statement today saying he would be back to work soon. President Trump has tapped Federal Housing Finance Director Bill Pulte as the Acting Director of National Intelligence, replacing Tulsi Gabbard, who resigned last month after her husband's cancer diagnosis. 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
0: Kenya's president defends U.S. plans to build an Ebola quarantine center in the country after deadly protests.
24: Two people died yesterday at a protest against the U.S. proposed Ebola quarantine center that's due to be set up at a military base in Kenya. But Kenyan President William Ruto says it's part of a long-running relationship with Washington. The facility at Laikipia Air Base will host American citizens who've been exposed to the virus. The Democratic Republic of Congo and Uganda are battling the rare Bundibugyo strain of Ebola. The outbreak has so far killed 48 people and been declared an international public health emergency by the WHO. Jonathan Savage, Fox News.
0: A British couple jailed in Iran on allegations of spying has lost an appeal. Craig and Lindsay Foreman were detained in January 2025 while on an around-the-world motorcycle trip and sentenced in February to 10 years in prison. Britain's Foreign Office called the couple's imprisonment unjustified and appalling. The country has warned British Iranian citizens to not enter Iran because the country has a history of detaining foreigners. President Trump says he's accepted the invitation from White House Correspondents Association President Weijia Jiang to attend the rescheduled White House Correspondents Dinner July 24th at the Waldorf Astoria.
25: Jiang wrote to members, "When gunfire interrupted this year's event, it further clarified the WHCA's mission to advocate for the freedoms that are protected in the First Amendment. We will not allow an act of violence to have the last word." Now, this new venue holds considerably fewer seated guests than the Hilton, so the redo dinner is going to be a lot more intimate than our regular annual event.
0: Fox's Jackie Heinrich at the White House. The dinner came to an abrupt end in April after a man later identified as Cole Allen opened fire outside the ballroom. He's been charged with one count of attempting to assassinate the president and other offenses. I'm Lee Silasera. This is Fox News.
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1: Jimmy, fired up, ready to go for hour number three of Fox Across America with your radio buddy Jimmy Failla. It is election day out in California, which makes it election month if you're waiting for the results, because they don't exactly rush them in off the presses out there. But we'll get into some of it with Chandler Painter, Fox News multimedia superstar, the emergency anchor when I'm on TV on Saturday nights. If something crazy happens with my show, they throw Chandler on the air. Well, if you remember, about a month and a half ago, I was getting ready to host the White House Correspondents' Show live from the red carpet.
2: Wrong.
1: A frickin' gunman ran through the lobby. Next thing you know, you were watching Chandler Painter instead of Jimmy Failla. Okay, I bring this up because in this hour, Chandler and I will discuss the fact that the White House Correspondents Association has just rescheduled the dinner for July 24th down in Washington, D.C. at the Waldorf Astoria, according to President Trump, a ballroom and hotel that he built himself. That is true. It was a Trump hotel during his first term in office. It is now the Waldorf Astoria, as it changed ownerships at the end of Trump's term.
2: We're paying in cash.
1: Well, I don't know how they paid. But 888-788-9910 is the phone number. We have so much to get to. Let me give you, at the tippy top of this, just so we're all on the same page going forward. Okay, as far as the California thing is concerned, whether you live there or not, the reason I've been covering a lot of these elections is I've been telling everyone listening, the Democrats are running on the same thing, no matter what part of the country you're in. Trump is literally Hitler. He's the devil. They're white supremacists. Meanwhile, back at the ranch, you know, the guy they call Hitler, Donald, you know, Trump, that whole thing. Trump is consequentially one of the best presidents you're ever going to watch. If the game were to end right now, okay, they absolutely need to figure out Iran. This is a mess. I think Iran is slow rolling. He keeps saying they're going to make a deal. They've been saying they're going to make a deal for about a month. The only thing that gives me hope that they're going to make a deal is the Ayatollah is gay. It is Pride Month. And if he wants to celebrate Pride Month, he needs to wrap this war up and get out of Iran, because they don't celebrate Pride Month over in Iran. Okay, you got a big problem over in Iran. Okay, if you celebrate Pride Month, it usually starts with you on a bridge and ends with you somewhere underneath it. Okay, but I obviously don't think that's a real motivation for the Ayatollah ending the war. That being said, Dr. Oz just announced they're adding another 160 drugs to the Trump RX website. So 160 more drugs will be sold and bought here in America with favored nation status, which is what he did with the original Trump RX account, which resulted in the biggest prescription drug price drop in the history of this country. That comes at a time when seniors now don't pay taxes on Social Security. People who wait tables no longer pay taxes on tips. If you're a tipped worker, no taxes on tips. Think about that. After all Trump has been through, he's still looking out for Stormy Daniels.
3: What the hell did you just say?
1: He's being silly. But the point is, he has been consequentially a really good president in a lot of ways. Obviously, he's not getting any credit for that, because the gas prices are way too high with everything going on in Iran, and the average person would rather have cheaper gas than regime change in Iran, especially if the regime change takes you from a radical to someone more radical the next time around.
4: I think he's got a point.
1: The point is, he does need to get this figured out. I don't think it's going to bring down his presidency. I don't think it's going to be the end of the world for the guy. I think there's a off-ramp here in the near future. That being said, when it comes to politics, everyone is running at a national level, even if it's a local office. I keep telling you this. Every time I go on the road for stand-up and I throw on the TV, I'll see 10 commercials about some local politician who's going to stand up to Trump. Except there's one small problem. Nothing they do in their job has anything to do with Donald Trump.
5: He knows what he's talking about.
1: Okay, if you're running to be assistant district attorney in some town in Michigan, okay, you are never once going to interact with Donald Trump. It's not within your purview or his to have anything to do with you. But the point is, they throw that stuff into the campaign commercial because they're just trying to make people order full ticket. No more a la carte voting. That's the challenge in California. Democrats have failed California with one party rule, but they don't order a la carte in the modern political landscape. So they don't go, well, I am a Democrat, and I vote Democrat 99% of the time. But I can't vote for the Spencer Pratt guy because he's not a Democrat, you know? does that's a la carte. You know what? Am I supporting Trump now by voting Republican? I mean, he's a Republican. Spencer Pratt's a Republican. But the point is, that's not how you're supposed to go into the ballot box. You're supposed to go to the ballot box based on who you think can best meet the moment of providing for the people they're in power of. Okay, and the truth is, in California, the Democrats running that state have run it into the ground. It's not to say there aren't a lot of beautiful parts. I love California. There are a lot of flourishing areas. They've got a massive economy. They've got an insanely huge population. But it's not growing. It's going the wrong way. There is a line to rent a U-Haul. Think of it like a restaurant. If you got a line to get in, you got a pretty good restaurant. Okay, if you've got a line to get out of the restaurant,
2: that can't be good.
1: Not good. California has a line to get out. So when they try to make this about Trump, it's because they want to deny people their right to vote a la carte. Okay, that's the truth. They try to group Steve Hilton with Trump. Of course, Trump endorsed him. They try to group Spencer Pratt. Yes, of course, he endorsed him. But neither one of those guys ever say Donald Trump's name once. Why? Because they're trying to run on local quality of life issues. So you got one guy promising you a plan and an effort and a targeted recovery. You got another guy telling you Trump is literally Hitler.
3: I'm sick and tired of all this bullshit.
1: We don't know if enough people are sick and tired of it, but let me give you the closing arguments out in California. Here is the Democrats, clip four.
4: No time for amateurs. No time for people who've been there and haven't gotten done what they said they wanted to get done.
6: A lot of people say, oh, he doesn't have any experience, but we all have the experience living in this city. We know. We know what needs to be changed.
7: Now, I share a lot of the frustrations that Angelenos have about the direction of Los Angeles, and I know that it can be better.
1: Okay, so Nithya Raman, Spencer Pratt, Karen Bass, the two Democrats saying it's no time for amateurs. You need the Democrat Party in power because people are struggling in L.A. So you need the people who've been in charge of L.A. for the last 20 years. I mean, come on, man.
3: Shut up, fool.
1: That's my favorite, Karen Bass. Now's no time for amateurs. Things are bad here in Los Angeles. Huh. You've been in charge. If things are bad, that means you've been bad. How do you get to run on, hey, guys, this is the captain of the Titanic speaking. Now is no time to switch captains. Half of our lifeboats have already been deployed. We've got people on the deck right now struggling to find a life vest. We cannot bring in an amateur to replace me, the captain who got us into this sinking ship scenario. Matt, that's what you're watching. It's my favorite thing in the world. Here is Karen Bass at larger length slamming Spencer Pratt and her fellow Democrat Nithya Raman as if she has the answers. Clip five.
8: Well, I think for the undecided voters to understand that they have a choice to make. And that choice is a reality TV villain? Really? How did that work for us on a national level? That's one choice.
1: Really well.
8: The other choice is a city council person who's been in City Hall twice as long as I have and who thinks it's okay for parents and kids to have to navigate their way through tents. She doesn't think it's that serious. To me, that's one of the most important issues in our city is people feeling safe. You can't feel safe if there's an encampment there. It's not safe for the people in the encampment, and it's not safe for the people around. How do you do business?
3: Oh, shut up, woman.
1: Did you hear what she said? Nithya Raman. She does an issue. One of the most important issues in our city is people feeling safe. You can't feel safe if there's an encampment there. It's not safe for the people of the encampment. It's not safe for the people about how you do business, except there's only one small problem. She's the woman who put them there.
9: Oh, wow.
1: Hi, I'm O.J. Simpson. You should elect me mayor of Los Angeles because we've got too many wife beaters out there. I mean, think about the insanity of that. Karen Bass. Her attack on Spencer Pratt is a reality show villain. He doesn't know what he's doing. Okay, Karen Bass has taken one of the nicest cities God has ever created and left it in a situation where you now have a three-day wait period to get your hands on a U-Haul. You know, in some states, you got a wait period to buy a gun. In California, you've got a wait period to leave the state. It's that bad. And she's telling you Nithya Raman, well, you know, she's the other Democrat. Can't vote for her. She doesn't take these homeless encampments seriously enough. You know when Karen Bass started clearing homeless encampments? Honestly, like a few weeks ago. because it became a political liability because Spencer Pratt started recording these videos, producing these AI productions where kids were going to school in the face of safe injection sites, daytime prostitution, and everything else that goes out there in Hollywood. It's really bad in down. Like, if you were to go to Skid Row, it would truly, like, no matter what you've seen, I mean, understand, I drove a taxi in New York City for a long time, man. I was in the city when it was really bad, Triple X Times Square, where you couldn't walk an inch without seeing some type of a live sex show.
2: Hubba, hubba.
1: No, I'm not telling you. It was not good. Oh, well-placed drop, but it was not good. I saw that version of New York City. I've seen it, you know, during the Giuliani-led recovery, during the Bloomberg years, where it turned into a giant bike lane. And then, yes, when it took a precipitous nosedive in the quality of life under Bill de Blasio and, you know, still a little bit worse under Zoran Mamdani. But the point is, the things you see out in Skid Row in L.A. or in the Tenderloin District in San Francisco, they really just defy, you know, any decency we have as a society that we'd be willing to tolerate this on any scale, let alone the grand scale that we do. Guys, when you're driving through Skid Row in L.A., okay, you will see people. I know this is sad to wrap your head around, but everyone is so addled and strung out on drugs. And they're getting drugs provided to them from the government. It's not, you know, just say no, like we grew up with in the 80s. It's like, no, just let the taxpayers take care of it. Just say yes. We don't want to stigmatize drug use. These people have enough problems with us calling them junkies and addicts. So let's just give them more drugs. How about let's get them treatment? How about let's stop subsidizing tent cities and safe injection sites in front of elementary schools? That's what Spencer Pratt's running on. He's running on, hey, man, I live in the same Los Angeles you do, assuming your house didn't get burned down and force you to move somewhere else. And I see the same stuff you do when I go to the store, when I go to school, when I go out to dinner. And when you see it, I mean it. If you're ever in Skid Row in L.A., we were there shooting something for a Fox Nation moon landing documentary called Moon Landing Fact or Fiction. So this is like 2 full years ago, but I'm in California a lot, as you know. We were driving down Skid Row, and you will see people shooting heroin in wheelchairs, falling out of them. And a person will come along, and you go, oh, thank God, at least he's going to help him back into his wheelchair. Good God. No, they're actually going to take the wheelchair and leave the guy in the street because they can go panhandle for more drug money, and they have a better chance of getting it if they're in a wheelchair. Like, if you knew how old a tale like that is in a depraved place like Skid Row or the Tenderloin. You go to the Tenderloin in Frisco. I, coming up the 101 with Jenny and Lincoln last summer, I just wanted to get out of traffic in an effort. We were going up to Nob Hill, if you're familiar with the San Francisco area. And I was just trying to get the hell off the 101 because it was slammed, okay, by like San Bruno. So we went inland on like 280 and got off by Mission Street. And you are actually driving through the second half of the Michael Jackson Thriller video. Like, you know, when the people come out of the manholes and they're all ripped up and torn apart and half their face is missing. I even think I might have seen a werewolf. I'm not even kidding. It is sad. Like, it's sad, sad. And I've seen every bad thing you could imagine driving a taxi, every state of moral depravity. But, you know, to see it on such a grand scale is actually sad. Like, it made me sad that Jenny and Lincoln had to see it because I could show that to myself and be a little screwed up and not have to feel bad. But I showed it to them and I was like, my God. And as bad as I felt, they were just seeing it in passing on vacation. Now imagine you're just growing up out there. You're a little kid and it's just part of your walk to school every day. That's what Democrats have created in California. And they're telling you if you want to vote against it, there's something wrong with you. And that's where politics have gotten so reductive and stupid that people are now voting for their party harder than they're voting for their own well-being. Like if tonight comes and goes and they take their 3 or 4 days to count the votes or whatever the hell it's going to be, hopefully it happens tonight. It could. You never know. But if it comes and goes, the votes are counted and the Democrats are going to remain in power, then we have actually met an inflection point now where what you do in office doesn't matter as long as you have the correct initial next to your name, R or D. And that's the only reason Spencer Pratt, okay, is up against it at all in this race. If it was based on quality of life, I don't know that the Democrats would even be able to field a candidate based on what's happened in California in the last 10 years. Like, truly, I mean that. Okay, but we do live in a democracy, and you do have that right to representation. It would just be nice if once the people got into office, they continued to represent you.
10: What can I tell you, kid? You're right. When you're right, you're right. You're right.
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14: How would you feel if your hometown became a battlefield? This was the stressful reality one woman would learn to conquer. Richmond, Virginia, 1860. Abolitionist and philanthropist Elizabeth Van Loo is faced with the choice of fleeing north as the threat of civil war draws near. Instead, she decides to stay behind in the capital of the Confederacy, where she not only offers aid to Union POWs, but also helps to organize a sophisticated spy network to help slaves and prisoners escape their unjust bondages, known as the Richmond Underground. Such was the effect of Van Loo's intelligence ring that it was said of her that she represented all that was left of the power of the U.S. government in the city of Richmond. However, she was not alone in her efforts, as it was discovered following the Civil War that she had an African-American spy planted inside of Jefferson Davis's Confederate White House, codenamed Mary Elizabeth Bowser, who played the facade of the dutiful slave while also listening in on vital conversations and stealing information from the president's office. both Van Loo and Bowser would eventually pass away by 1900. But the efforts of these and other heroic women still live on today in the nation they helped to reunite.
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0: Fox Across America with Jimmy Fallon. Heading out to Maryland this weekend. We're sold out in Hagerstown, Maryland. But we can tell you with certainty that there are still tickets available to see us in California in July. It's July 17th in Monterey. July 18th, we are going to be up in Napa. And then July the 25th, Saturday night, we will be at the Grove in Anaheim. And all of those tickets are available at foxacrossamerica.com. Somebody was giving me a hard time on Twitter because on Saturday night, we did a ticket promo on my TV show. And we only mentioned the California shows. I'm going literally everywhere in the world. The point is, if I was going to list, I list like what's coming up next. Because if you were to list like literally all of them, it takes a long time. That's the point. And you're just trying to be mindful, whatchamacallit, of your time on TV. You got like a guest coming on. You got 4 minutes to talk. Okay, you can't sit there and go, yes, I'm also going to San Antonio, Texas on August 15th. Rockford, Illinois on August 22nd. Fayetteville, Arkansas, September 12th. Reading, Pennsylvania, September 19th. Richmond, Virginia, October 3rd. Clearwater, Florida for two shows on October 10th. Okay, Colorado Springs, October 17th. Santa Rosa, we're working on another date there in Florida, okay. Grand Junction, Colorado, November 7th. Indianapolis, November 14th. Oklahoma, November 21st. Salt Lake City, November 28th. Concord, New Hampshire, December 5th. And we're not done adding dates yet. The point is, if you're anywhere in the country, I probably have a show near you at some point this year. And you can always get those tickets at foxacrossamerica.com. Not trying to shortchange any markets. We just usually promote the ones that we're about to go to because you can buy a ticket, get a meet and greet, come hang out backstage, the whole barnyard jamboree. And we want you to have that full experience. So it's kind of like a market by market. You know, like if, you know, you're listening on WBEN up in Buffalo, you probably heard a lot of talk about Buffalo in the weeks leading up to April because we were up in your market at the Riviera Theater in North Tonawanda and we burnt it to the ground. That was probably the craziest show I've ever done. It was insane. As was the Factory in Chesterfield. We've done so many of these. The Cotillion out in freaking Wichita. I mean, we've been everywhere. We've been to Des Moines. We've been to Omaha. We've literally been everywhere so far this year and we have everywhere left to go. So if you want to see me live, I encourage you to do that because there's nobody on earth having more fun than us because we're telling jokes like it's 1985 and people know the difference between a joke and a hate crime. So you basically get a ticket, a night out, and you get to hear me say a lot of things that I could never say on TV or I would have some big problems on my hands.
1: Step into my office.
2: What?
1: Because you're fired.
0: But not yet. Not fired yet. Chanley Painter's coming. We're going to talk elections when we come back on Fox Across America.

0: 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Just drop it in our traveling flag box at Roland's Tire and Auto in Millington and make sure you scan the QR code for a chance to win a new flag just in time for America's 250th birthday. Thank you to Scout Troop 27 for proper flag retirement of all flags dropped off.
1: Fox News, I'm Tom Rigotti. California primary voters are deciding who will advance in the race to be the state's next governor. Fox's Jonathan Hunt has more on the Democratic frontrunners.
2: Javier Becerra leapfrogged his opponents in recent weeks following the collapse of former Congressman Eric Swalwell's campaign. Becerra is fighting off allegations of ties to big oil and corporations, as well as a strong challenge from another Democrat, free-spending billionaire Tom Steyer.
1: Steve Hilton is the top Republican. The top two vote-getters will appear on the November ballot, regardless of party. A Florida inmate is put to death nearly three decades after killing a baby.
3: Andrew Richard Lucard was executed for the 1997 killing of his girlfriend's infant daughter, Gabrielle Henshaw. After murdering the five-month-old, he threw the body into a pond.
1: That's Fox's Tom Graham. 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
6: How far would you be willing to travel to help a friend in need? The greatest courage is often found in reluctant heroes. New York, 1940. American Olympic bobsledder Billy Fisk is prompted to help his allies across the pond as the German Luftwaffe looms over England. However, since the U.S. was still neutral at this point of the Second World War, Fisk was forced to lie about his nationality in order to enlist in the Royal Air Force. Surprisingly, though he had never flown before, Fisk proved to be a natural fighter pilot and participated in his first sorties less than a week after training. His aviation career, though, would be short-lived, as on August 16th, Fisk's fuel tank was shot by an enemy dive bomber over the English Channel. However, instead of bailing out of his plane, which was desperately needed to help in the war effort, Fisk skillfully glided it back to his airfield. Tragically, though his plane would be repaired, Fisk would succumb to his injuries the following day, earning him the distinction of being the first American citizen fighter pilot to be killed in action during World War II. And though he confessed his reasons for serving to be unheroic, the inscription on his memorial plaque would go on to read, "An American citizen who died, that England might live."
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1: Mitch Wright,
0: you call.
1: We're there.
2: It was to you.
3: Oh, my goodness.
2: Okay, and I still worked most of that night.
3: Wow.
2: But they have rescheduled it for a Friday night. Are you scheduled on Friday night?
3: I work Friday nights.
2: Oh,
3: lucky
2: Chandler.
3: Me. I work the best nights of the week, the weekend.
2: I don't know, because it's a Friday night. I don't expect to be hosting that night. I don't know what my involvement will be. But it's at a new location. The president tweeted it's going to be at the Waldorf Astoria, which is very close to, it's very close to the White House, so he has a good commute.
3: It sounds better than the Hilton. Yeah? No?
2: Elizabeth,
3: is it?
2: I really love that Hilton. There's a lot of history there.
3: Sure, yes.
2: It's kind of nuts that it's nicknamed after an assassination attempt, the Hinckley Hilton. We had an assassination. We talked about that. But there's a lot of, like, old world regal Washington that goes on in that place. And I like that.
3: I like the history.
2: I mean, the Waldorf is fancy schmance.
3: Oh, yeah.
2: This Waldorf has only been a Waldorf for like a half hour because it was a Trump hotel.
3: Oh, perfect.
2: And he sold it at the end of his first term. So I don't know. I don't know what's going on.
3: Is there like a connection discount, something going on there?
2: Yeah, do we get some block booking like it's a wedding?
3: Right.
2: How does that work? I don't know. I haven't done my expense report from the last one.
3: Oh, my goodness. I have it from like a year ago. They're so tedious, expense reports. Anyways. But
2: the point is you're back.
3: I'm back. And hopefully this time around, the correspondents' dinner will be safe.
2: Yeah, I think
3: nothing will happen. You won't see my face, hopefully, that night.
2: Oh, Chan, we need to see your face. The only way to see your face right now is to go to a swim-up bar in Puerto Rico, from what I was told.
3: San Juan, Mijo. What's that viral song?
2: I know. You were singing it when you walked in. Oh, Chan.
3: I'm not going to sing for your listeners.
2: I don't know. You play the ukulele. Does that mean you don't sing, too?
3: I do not sing. I sing well with the radio on.
2: Okay.
3: When you can't hear me.
2: Okay. All right. Let's try to adult for a minute. Since I don't want to America's Got Talent you right here on the air. Because you don't have your ukulele. I think it would be unfair.
3: It's a fiddle, by the way.
2: Is that what it is? Why did I say ukulele?
3: I have no idea.
2: But you want to laugh about that?
3: Yes.
2: I have absolutely been saying the ukulele for like a month now then.
3: That's hilarious.
2: Because if you come up in conversation.
3: Can you see me? I can't even see me playing the ukulele.
2: Well, if you come up in conversation, I'll be like, you know Chandler plays the ukulele, right? That's funny.
3: And then they didn't correct you. Nobody knows I don't play the ukulele. It's the fiddle.
2: It's a fiddle.
3: It's this Arkansas state instrument, Jimmy. If you're going to go there, you need to know this.
2: Is that true?
3: Yes.
2: Come on, Jess. We bring Chandler Painter on. You're going to win trivia night. You're going to have a good interview. You're going to learn things.
3: That's right.
2: Okay, so you were down at the swim-up bar doing what you do, and that's great. You came back.
3: Beautiful.
2: Yeah, you came.
3: Eating lots of mofongo. Mofongo.
2: Is that what it's called?
3: Yeah, mofongo.
2: Was it good?
3: So good. Rice and beans.
2: Oh, yeah, it's a win.
3: Yes.
2: You're happy.
3: I'm so happy.
2: So it was a winning trip.
3: A little sunburned, but I'm good.
2: You don't look sunburned to me. That's the thing.
3: Well, it's been a few days. Now it's just kind of like peeling a little bit.
2: Okay,
3: so it's like
2: cool,
3: browned.
2: Cool, cool. I get it.
3: You know, I work at night, so this is the most tan that I'm going to have all year long.
2: So you're going to try to powder your way out of this mess a little bit later in the day.
3: Right.
2: All right, I respect that, Chan. Every artist has a process. There's no problem with you embracing yours right here on the show.
3: Yes.
2: When you were down in San Juan, because I've been talking about politics, and I'm going to be all over the map here.
3: Yeah.
2: Okay. At any point, did anyone around you drink enough that they thought they should get a Nazi tattoo like Graham Platner?
3: Oh, my goodness, no.
2: Probably no, right?
3: No, absolutely not.
2: And that's the point of that story. I'm going to cycle you through a few.
3: Okay.
2: Is there's so many dumb things going on in politics right now.
3: Yes.
2: But ultimately, politics, I think, are judgment issue. It's judgment.
3: Yes,
2: it's about judgment.
3: Course.
2: You're going to office because of your judgment.
3: Right.
2: So it's like, you could tell me he got hammered when he was on vacation and got a Nazi, woke up drunk and was like, oh my gosh, a Nazi tattoo. But there's been 18 years
3: get
2: rid of it.
3: Decades.
2: So the point is, the judgment is not there.
3: Yeah.
2: And this is a classic example of someone not being sorry. They're sorry they got caught.
3: I agree.
2: Would you not say?
3: For what possessed him, knowing who he is, his background, his baggage, which I heard someone say it's like a rental car behind him of baggage, that he believed that he could enter politics, have your whole life public, and none of this would be found out?
2: I know. Because you know what I think is happening now, Chan? I think a lot of people have no intention of running for office, but the game has changed so much in the social media age that they're like, what if?
3: Right.
2: And now they're just wondering what they can keep under the carpet.
3: You know, it is.
2: Which in this case was not a lot.
3: Not a lot. If you're going to choose that life, you're going to have to expect, maybe not now, but sometime, it's all going to come out.
2: Some scrutiny.
3: Right.
2: That's why I'm not running.
3: That's what happens. I mean, it's,
2: we lost a lot of good men out there.
3: Democrats, candidates are dropping left and right. Governor candidate, this one. I mean,
2: it's crazy.
3: Yeah.
2: Swalwell's out. This dirtbag he's still in as of right now.
3: As of right now. But he was having meetings today.
2: I know.

0: top Democrat. Like, we'll see what happens.
1: Please, can I stay in?
0: Yeah, no,
2: and a lot of them, I wanted to place, there are clips. Like Bernie Sanders says the prices are too high to focus.
0: Well, when the women of The View.
2: I know.
0: Are speaking out against you, you have no hope.
2: But, well, this is funny, though. Sonny Hostin said he's like a Nazi liar, but vote for him.
0: I mean, come on.
2: It's so bananas.
0: No integrity or backbone whatsoever.
2: None. Let me give you another one. We're talking to Chanley Painter. She's back from Puerto Rico. She's a whole new woman.
0: Mi hijo.
2: She keeps singing this freaking song.
0: Dun, dun, dun, dun. I wish I remember the words.
2: That's funny. But I have so many to play for you.
0: And there's a line, the whole plane clapped when we landed, and they did clap when you landed in Puerto Rico.
2: Really?
0: My plane clapped.
2: Whoa, we're bringing FYI. Back. Said, I don't know what to make of that, because it's like, are people just appreciative, or are they appreciative because, you know, commercial air travel has been so dodgy lately?
0: It is very true. It was a smooth flight, but at the same time, it was a long flight from New York, obviously, but it is a very enchanting, beautiful island. There's a jungle, the only rainforest in the U.S.
2: How far is the flight to Puerto Rico?
0: It was... like 5 hours.
2: Oh, okay. So it's like
0: flight.
2: Legit.
0: I think so, yeah.
2: Yeah.
0: I could have been like in Paris.
2: Yeah, you could have been in London.
0: London.
2: Chanley Painter's here. She's got a bad travel agent. I kid. Travel agent's just fine. We love it down there. Let me give you a couple of these, because there were, for all the dopey Democrats who were like, you know, it's up to the voters. They don't want to answer the question.
0: Sure.
2: There were some people, pundits on other channels, that to their credit called them out. Here's Shermichael Singleton on CNN. Listen to this, clip 18.
3: Voters can forgive a mistake. This is a pattern. This is a pattern of a guy who continues to lie over and over and over again.
4: Well, the Nazi
3: tattoo. First, he said, "Oh, I didn't know what it actually was." It turns out he knew what it was several years ago.
5: I don't think that's necessarily true.
3: Then, when Manu and even the New York Times, our Lulu Garcia, asked, "Is there anything else?" Absolutely not. My record's squeaky clean. I want to focus on the issues that matter to the people of Maine. And what happens a week later, we find out that this guy's sexting 12 women, and you have to presume that none of these ladies will come out and give an interview. Is there more to come? I think Democrats are looking at this and thinking this is a massive mistake.
2: And they probably are.
0: Yes. I can't. The photo, his like profile picture on this
2: with
0: dating
2: the towel
0: site,
2: and
0: 2 years into his marriage.
2: I know,
0: with the towel, like, really
2: not the best. And then he made her record like a proof of life hot.
0: You better not have anything.
2: I've deleted all my profiles like an hour ago. Okay. Don't look at me. Come on, Chan.
0: I'm gonna call Jenny.
2: I'm on a tight ship over here. It's too late. Somebody already called her. Why do you think I deleted them? Come on, man. I'm talking to Chanley Painter, but it's a true story. Is that, you know, the way it works in politics is if they think he's electable, they are going to leave him on the ticket.
0: Sure.
2: But it doesn't come down to like morality or integrity or judgment or anything.
0: Mm-hmm.
2: And it's just funny because obviously they took a Pete Hegseth tattoo that was not a Nazi tattoo. And were like, this guy's a Nazi.
0: And tried to make it one.
2: Yeah. And it wasn't, obviously. Mm-hmm. But we're sitting here with a real Nazi tattoo. And they're like, well, you know, groceries are expensive.
0: Not just a Nazi tattoo. This is what they were, concentration camps where millions of Jews were murdered.
2: Yeah, these are like, it's an executioner tattoo.
0: Yes, yes.
2: It's another level of depravity.
0: Right.
2: Okay, and that's the point. And the judgment of not only getting that, but not knowing to get rid of it.
0: Right.
2: You know,
0: for
2: it should technically be disqualifying.
0: I agree.
2: I'll give you
0: that alone.
2: Yeah. I'll give
0: not
2: you
0: the dozens of women that he's been inappropriate with.
2: Yeah, because you got to see what these women look like.
0: I mean, I'm sure that's common in D.C. I don't know, but
2: he's
0: in
2: Maine. I got to see these chicks. You know what I mean? It's like, I'm sure there's 3 or 4 we could forgive. I want to believe there's 3 or 4 we could forgive.
0: A man
2: works his whole life.
0: Gross.
2: I kid. Here's Yemisi Egbuwale. Yemisi, good friend of mine. And she, to her credit, is calling a fair fight here. Clip 19.
6: We have lost the plot on authenticity. I think Graham Platner is cosplaying working class. He wears it like a Halloween costume. And that has been placed on him by the same people who have run a lot of progressive candidates across the nation. In this pursuit of getting to know the everyman, we keep picking these people who I think show the worst parts of society. If I am to believe that Graham Platner can relate to everyday Americans, and that means I am to believe that everyday Americans are okay with Nazi tattoos because they get them accidentally when they're drunk, or because they served in the military, they have very regressive views on race and on gender. I just cannot accept the fact that to gain the working class, we have to dress up people who show the lowest of our values.
2: So congrats to her on never getting booked on that show again.
0: Right. Preach.
2: That's enough. Get her out of here. What's going on?
0: Is this the best that they Democrats can do?
2: Well, that's what's funny is they say this is the relatability factor is why they accept him.
0: What is relatable about it?
2: That he's, I don't
0: that he's
2: know.
0: Like, that he's a the,
2: yeah.
0: A cheat, a lie, and a cheat. Like every woman's like, yeah. I've dated that guy.
2: We like, love a on. Bad boy. Come only, on.
0: It's the only thing. I feel really bad for his wife.
2: But you know what's weird is she might be okay with it. Politics is weird. Yeah. And what happens is like a lot of times there is a strategic partnership. Like she knows yeah. he's a
0: Bill
2: dirt
0: and Hillary
2: bag,
0: Clinton.
2: Yeah, straight up, bang. I mean, in a lot of ways, that's what Jill and Joe Biden were.
0: Sure,
2: she was
0: yes.
2: with him for 50 years of chicanery.
0: Yes, she still is strategic.
2: And decided her, I know, and decided her birthright was first lady.
0: Right.
2: And it's so sociopathic that she would have let him sign up for 4 more years. Not knowing, not knowing if he had 4 hours.
0: Exactly.
2: And
0: she readily admits that almost in her book tour now. She's talking about
2: yep.
0: she thought he was going to kill over any moment.
2: Yeah, listen. I mean, that's a real thing. And then she's like, well, you know. I was just looking out for the guy. I'm like, but were you?
0: Yeah, well, it's his decision, his legacy. Leave it to him. Well, you know, sometimes when people are in a certain state, they need help.
2: Yeah. No, not Jill. Well.
0: And be protected. Okay.
2: Listen, she needed Air Force One.
0: Yeah.
2: She liked all those sure glowing they're... fashion profiles.
0: Yes, the cover
2: Jill,
0: of Vogue.
2: Yes, Jill liked that. She's a lot of floral prints. She loved a good floral print.
0: She did.
2: Every dress looked like she shot a Florida couch, took the plastic off it, and was like, where's
0: I'm
2: the runway?
0: I'm still laughing at your joke from the other day where,
2: oh, no.
0: about the cocaine found in the White House.
2: Oh, it's true. I said that on TV.
0: You did, and I was cracking. I'm still cracking. I thought of that this morning.
2: But thank you for that. But we know she's lying. The point is, if she was telling the truth and she didn't notice anything was wrong with Biden, then yes, it was her cocaine in the White House. That's why you book Chanley Painter. She's got a good eye for comedy.
0: Hilarious.
2: Not a good eye on sunburn. We're gonna work on it.
0: True.
2: We're gonna.
0: It was nice and breezy. I couldn't tell.
2: You didn't
0: it was
2: know.
0: That hot.
2: We're gonna run a quick moisturizer commercial. We're back after this.
0: I love it.
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5: 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Are you sure this is legal?
7: 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It's fun though, isn't it?
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13: Can weapons of war be turned into instruments of peace? This was an intriguing contradiction. One man sought to reconcile. Japan, 1942. Martial artist Morihei Ueshiba had gained renown as an invincible warrior amongst the soldiers he helped to train. However, he began to feel a strange dissatisfaction and hatred for conflict. And although he would never forsake his training, Ueshiba sought to find a way to use his skills to unite rather than divide. It was during the worst fighting of World War II that Ueshiba experienced a vision, during which he concluded that the real way of a warrior is the art of peace. Armed with this revelation, Ueshiba dedicated himself to creating a new martial art that one could use to protect themselves without injuring an opponent. And it was after constant refinement that he would give his new system a name, Aikido, which translates to the way of unifying energy, as the techniques he created would allow one to blend with an attacker rather than crush or destroy them. Morihei Ueshiba would continue to promote his art of peace until ultimately passing away in 1969. And yet, there are over 2 million Aikido practitioners worldwide that aim to keep his unique spirit of unity alive.
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0: They're playing PYT in honor of Michael Jackson. There's nothing young in this studio from what I'm kidding.
1: I shouldn't have told you.
0: Chanley Painter. I kid. This time next week, Chanley is turning 57.
1: Oh, I thought we were cool.
0: I'm kidding. It's great to see you, Chan. Tonight, the big headline out on the West Coast, oddly enough, is not yet your birthday. I'm sure they'll start celebrating by Thursday.
1: I gave you enough notice so that you can plan ahead to what you're going to get for your birthday next week.
0: Basically, this is like our own America 250.
1: Okay, perfect.
0: We've brought in a lot of 90s celebrities. I can't promise they're not going to pull out between now and Wednesday.
1: That's true.
0: You know what I'm saying, Chan?
1: Oh, my goodness.
0: But tonight we have an election in California.
1: That's right.
0: We have your man Spencer Pratt, ladies and gentlemen, Karen Bass, Nithya Raman. We've got the gubernatorial thing going on with Steve Hilton. There's a lot happening.
1: There's a lot happening.
0: Sarah,
1: looking
0: Steyer.
1: Forward. Yes.
0: Yeah. But we don't know that we're going to get the results right away because California does like a third world nation thing with the mail-in ballots and everything else stringing out.
1: Okay.
0: I would like to get results tonight. But it's this really funny thing, right? So people don't order a la carte in this day and age. Like, their attack on Spencer Pratt is he's a Republican.
1: Mm-hmm.
0: It's not, they're not denying that they burnt your house down or that there's a homeless encampment in front of your kid's school.
1: Right.
0: They're just like, well, you know, Trump endorsed him, right?
1: Exactly. And that's disqualifying to a lot of people.
0: And it is. And that's the most reductively stupid thing I've ever heard.
1: I agree.
0: You have to order a la carte.
1: Mm-hmm. You do.
0: You should not look at politics any differently than you do a restaurant.
1: I agree.
0: If you go to a restaurant that allows substitutions, you often make them. Because you go, can I get this? But instead of that, can I just get this other thing?
1: Right.
0: And that's what politics should be.
1: Absolutely.
0: But we're like, oh, no, this comes with more Democrats. Oh, yeah, I'll take all the Democrats.
1: Sure.
0: Even the lady that was at a swim-up bar in Ghana when L.A. caught fire.
1: Yes. Yes.
0: Like, you might as well elect Chanley Painter. She was just at a swim-up bar. She'd be your mayor. What's happening here?
1: I agree. Some people, no matter what, they will never, like, if they're going to vote Democrat, no matter the issue. Who the candidate is.
0: But yes, you're making a great point. But the reason it's stupid is like Karen Bass. I played her clip earlier.
1: Yes.
0: She's like, the stakes are too high. There's so many people struggling. We can't throw it. I'm like, you're in charge.
1: Yes.
0: If there's so many people struggling, it means we got to get rid of you.
1: You're running against yourself. You are going to end homelessness by 2026.
0: Imagine coming on the PA, right? You ever see the movie Titanic?
1: Yes.
0: So, you know, in like halfway through the lifeboat scene, the orchestra's playing, they're running out of boats. Imagine coming on the PA as the captain and being like, you know, they want to replace me, but now's no time for a replacement.
1: That's such a good analogy.
0: We need a guy who's been there and done that.
1: Yeah.
0: Hold on.
1: No, it's very true. The ship is sinking. Reelect me. I got this, guys.
0: Listen, guys, you know the iceberg was caused by climate change.
1: Right.
0: Spencer Pratt doesn't believe in climate change. So me, the guy who hit the iceberg, you got to leave me in charge. That's what's happening in California.
1: Exactly.
0: And people might show up tonight and go, yeah, we gotta vote for that.
1: Yeah.
0: Like, I hope, for the sake of California, Spencer Pratt, Steve Hilton win, because one-party rule is bad.
1: Yes.
0: No matter, just bad.
1: It is.
0: If you lived in a city that voted Republican for 200 years in a row, it would be in bad shape eventually.
1: Sure, absolutely. That's why we have term limits.
0: Yes.
1: Thankfully, Gavin Newsom's term limited out.
0: Oh,
1: so now we have
0: a
1: new candidate. And they just need to make the top two, right? So it's like the top two.
0: Mm-hmm.
1: We'll go to the general, Democrat, whatever. So,
0: and then they can duke it out.
1: They can duke it out.
0: So you're hoping they make it into the general. That would be the goal.
1: Absolutely. And California needs a little mix up.
0: I know. And I love California. It's such a nice state. Obviously, I don't like the way it's run, but it's really nice.
1: Right.
0: And, you know, people used to say, well, you know, the reason everybody's moving to Florida is the weather. I'm like, California's better than Florida.
1: Sure.
0: And they're leaving.
1: they're coming to Arkansas, where I'm from. I just came from Arkansas today, this morning. And the governor of Arkansas this morning on Fox and Friends said the last 2 years, the state of Arkansas is number one for the most people, especially from California, moving there because it's a great place to live. It's affordable and it's beautiful.
0: You damn right it is. And there's Cracker Barrel.
1: Oh, I love Cracker Barrel.
0: And there's Chanley Painter and her ukulele. That looks a lot like a
1: fiddle.
0: It looks suspiciously like a fiddle.
1: The Arkansas state instrument.
0: These are things you find out when Chanley Painter's on the show. Chan, I'm trying not to get emotional, but this is over.
1: Oh,
0: we can do it again in a week.
1: Okay,
0: it'll be your birthday. People are excited about it.
1: Saying how old.
0: That matters. We'll reveal the true age next week because Google has bogus fake news.
1: That's true.
0: But this show's over, Chan. We miss you already.
1: Thanks, Jimmy.
0: As for the rest of you, pay up and get out.
2: Thank you, everybody.
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8: Night in six states. I'm Lee Silvacera, Fox News. Polls remain open for about another hour in California. In Los Angeles, a Republican is hoping to become the next mayor.
9: Spencer Pratt has caught fire here, if you'll excuse the expression, because he has focused on issues such as those devastating wildfires that tore apart the Pacific Palisades and Altadena back in January 2025. He's also focused on the homelessness crisis here in L.A. and has promised he will fix that. His critics would say he's been long on promises and very light on the detail of how he would fix those problems he talks about. But he says, and a lot of people agree with him, that Mayor Karen Bass has done very little to fix LA's problems.
8: Fox's Jonathan Hunt in Los Angeles. California's also casting votes for governor. In Iowa, Congresswoman Ashley Hinson, who was endorsed by President Trump, has won the state's Republican primary for U.S. Senate. That's for the seat that's currently held by Senator Joni Ernst, who is retiring. The Supreme Court allowing Alabama to use a congressional map favoring Republicans in this year's elections, blocking a lower court ruling that the redistricting plan intentionally discriminates against black people. A prediction market has reported former Congressman George Santos to federal prosecutors after he boasted that he would be going to the State of the Union address, then bet against his own attendance. That's according to the Associated Press. The U.S. military says it stopped several attacks by Iran against targets across the Middle East. It's coming hours after Secretary of State Marco Rubio told a Senate panel he believes Iran is willing to negotiate with the U.S. on its nuclear program.
10: Any sanctions relief is condition-based, which means it has to be in return for the reason why those sanctions were put in place in the first place, which is their nuclear program.
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8: Health officials in northwestern Arizona say a person has died from hantavirus.
24: Health officials in Mojave County say they do not know how a resident in the Kingman area caught the virus, and they are not ruling out local transmission. The Mojave County resident ill with hantavirus pulmonary died from the illness. The case is related to the Sinobre strain of the virus, which is not known to spread from person to person, say officials, who add it is carried primarily by deer mice. They also say it's not related to the deadly Andes virus outbreak last month in South America on that cruise ship that received national media attention. CJ Papa, Fox News.
8: A judge says a House panel can step in after former President Biden filed a lawsuit against the Justice Department over access to audio files related to his handling of classified documents.
15: Former President Biden is hoping to block the DOJ from getting about 70 hours of conversations with an author who collaborated with Biden on a memoir. The Heritage Foundation filed a Freedom of Information Act request, believing the audio contained evidence of Biden's alleged mishandling of classified materials. Biden has said he never shared anything confidential with the author. In the meantime, a federal judge is letting the House Judiciary Committee intervene, saying the committee has legal standing. Former President Biden argues the committee has no legislative purpose for being involved.
8: Fox's Grinnell Scott. The judge expects more legal briefs next week. President Trump has signed a new executive order establishing a framework for the federal government to vet the national security risk from the most advanced AI systems for up to a month before their public release. The order says the government will be able to work with trusted partners to promote secure innovation and strengthen the cybersecurity of critical infrastructure. He signed a separate AI executive order last month. I'm Lee Silasera. This is Fox News.
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20: It's Tuesday night. Let's jump right into it. A little bit later on in the show, our National Park series continues. And did you know that there is a national park dedicated to the first ladies of the United States? We'll get into that in hour number two. And, of course, your open phones in hour number three. But this first hour, we're going to lead off with the Ebola outbreak spreading through the Democratic Republic of Congo. 321 cases, 166 more cases are suspected, 49 confirmed deaths. They're calling this one of the most deadliest outbreaks of Ebola. To talk about it is a woman who is well known. She has appeared in the Netflix documentary Pandemic, How to Prevent an Outbreak. She is also an infectious disease epidemiologist at the Harvard Balfour Center, Saira Madad. Dr. Saira Madad, welcome to America at Night. Thanks for joining us.
25: Thanks for having me on.
20: Let's first talk about the conditions in the Congo and the cultural issues when it comes to all of this, because one of the hardest things, it seems, in treating this is a number of things going on in the Congo, and that is the lack of trust with the citizens and the government. Talk about that for a moment.
25: Yeah, absolutely. Well, I'll first start off by sharing that, you know, the Ebola outbreak remains quite serious. We're starting to get a bit of a clearer picture. You know, today the World Health Organization shared some great insights and lowered the case count because the suspected cases, which were a large number as testing continues, were found to not necessarily have Ebola, but malaria, typhoid, and other infectious diseases that's more endemic and prevalent in that area. So that's a bit of a good news, but this is not a victory lap. There's still a lot that has to be done, and there's multiple epicenters. And so what's complicating and challenging in this current outbreak is that there's, first, a lot of cross-border spread. There's lots of healthcare worker infections, which is extremely unfortunate and a huge red flag to many of us. And it's also happening in a conflict-affected region where you also have a humanitarian crisis unfolding among so many other complexities. You've mentioned, and we'll talk about some of the traditional burial risks that is complicating the matter, because when we talk about Ebola, this is a high-consequence infectious disease, meaning that it has a high case fatality rate, so if you get it and dying is quite high. And one of the times you're most infectious is, unfortunately, when the individual has expired. Their blood is teeming, with the virus. And so when you have these burial practices of washing, kissing, holding the body, that is a potential means of transmitting the virus. And so there is that risk, of spread during traditional burials. And that's why you need to have dignified burials and have that conversation with the family and friends. So there's a lot of, deep challenges. And then you've mentioned, obviously, a lot of trust issues as well that's complicating the matter. So there's obviously a lot to talk about, but one of the things that I'll just quickly mention and then, happy to take additional questions is, this is not just a infectious disease response. This is a cultural and trust issue that's complicating this medical crisis. And so when you're looking at conflict and displacement coupled with poverty as well as past trauma, this is really causing this unfortunate outbreak just to continue on. So there's a lot that has to happen.
20: Yeah, I want to go back and just point out to what you mentioned. One of the cultural differences is during funerals in the Congo, it's a celebration of life, and they touch the body, they kiss the body, and you're saying that somebody who died of Ebola, that's when they're most infectious, and so the people, during the funerals, it is considered a super spreader event in a sense.
25: That's correct. So traditional burial rituals can become high-risk transmission events because, as I mentioned, they involve washing, touching, kissing, or preparing the body. And these rituals are deeply meaningful for family and friends. And so the response here has to really be trauma-informed and with compassion. You can't just dismiss and say, well, we're going to go ahead and bury this in a way that is safe. It really needs to be a dignified burial process. And the goal here is dignified burial and protecting families while respecting grief and faith and cultural practices. And this is a challenge outbreak after outbreak as it relates to Ebola. And that's where having community trust is just so, so important. And what you're seeing right now play out is that, there is that trust issue, which is becoming extremely challenging. That's, translating into family and friends even burning Ebola treatment centers because they're not getting their loved one who has expired back to them for the burial process that they prefer. And so having that trust, having that communication is so essential. And the most important thing is that this is a regional and community, solution. This is not, someone coming from overseas kind of dictating their response. This is very much boots on the ground, trusted messengers in their community that can have these conversations. And we obviously want to supplement that with international and regional support that's happening right now.
20: Doctor, you mentioned some of the aid workers are getting sick. How is that possible?
25: Yeah, so, Ebola is called a disease of compassion and caregiving because, when we talk about Ebola spreading, it is through close contact, through, bodily fluids or contaminated objects. And so when someone is giving care to an individual who's affected with Ebola, the chances of them getting exposed to those bodily fluids is quite high or contaminated surfaces, and then they get it. And so caregivers really have been one of the high-risk groups of getting Ebola, especially healthcare workers, right, because they're caring for these individuals. I want to also mention, females. If you look at the demographics of who gets Ebola more often in terms of gender, you're seeing females a lot of times get Ebola more often because they are the primary caregivers. And that really shows you why it's really important to not only have a trauma-informed care, but understand the statistics and the data behind, how is it spreading? And it's because we know this is a caregiving, it's a disease of also caregiving, you want to target that.
20: Dr. Syra Madad is with us, infectious disease epidemiologist at the Harvard Belfour Center. Doctor, the United States pulled out of the World Health Organization. We also defunded a lot of the USAID. How much of that pullback by the U.S. is hampering some of these efforts?
25: Yeah, well, I'll say I think two things can be true at the same time. One, the U.S. walking away from its responsibility from a global health security standpoint is deeply troubling, and certainly has added fuel to the fire in this outbreak. Had we continued to provide investment in global health security, ensuring that we have a good CDC workforce that is strong, we would have certainly been able to help in this outbreak much earlier, provide the support that they need. That's not to say we're not providing support now. You're hearing the United States government providing not just funding, but also backing up research and sending CDC staff boots on the ground, which is great. So two things could be true at the same time. We are providing support. There's a lot of great people working on the ground, a lot of these colleagues that I know myself, so I want to make sure that their service that they're providing on the international scale gets recognized. But at the same time, the federal government cutting back on the funding and the workforce here domestically and the funding internationally and these infrastructures that we need from a global health security standpoint is deeply troubling and has added to, unfortunately, the delay in this outbreak, not only being detected, but being able to contain it in a timely fashion.
20: Doctor, how worried are you that this is contained, could be contained, and how worried are you that it could spread to other countries?
25: It can absolutely be contained. We've seen multiple Ebola outbreaks happen before, and they've all been contained. And so this is not a matter of, can we contain it? It's a matter of how fast can we contain it? And that question relates to how fast can we pour in resources and support to the affected epicenters, not just saying, hey, we're going to close our borders. We're not going to let individuals back into this country. We want to actually support the response in the epicenters that are happening, as well as fortify, obviously, our response and preparedness measures. And so if we're able to provide that support and resources and the research, right, we want to make sure we have candidate vaccines and therapeutics available in this outbreak, which is happening. There's lots of research happening behind the scenes, but right now it's still true in public health bread and butter, which is testing, isolation, quarantine, healthcare services, supportive care. In the absence of these medical countermeasures, it's the true public health strategy that has worked outbreak after outbreak. So I'm confident that we will be able to get this contained. It's a matter of if and how is really up to us.
20: Doctor, talk about this strain, because this is a different or new strain of Ebola where there are no vaccines and no cures.
25: Yeah. So, when we talk about, Ebola virus disease, there are, six different types, if you will. Everything from Zaire, which is the more common one that we've seen in previous Ebola outbreaks, to the one we're facing today in the DRC and Uganda, which is the Bundibugyo virus, And so when we talk about this particular Ebola virus, it's very similar to the other ones where the transmission is very similar, direct contact with blood or bodily fluids, contaminated surfaces. Symptoms are also very, very similar, can usually take anywhere from 2 to 21 days, oftentimes 8 to 10 days to become symptomatic. And the treatment here, unfortunately, compared to the other Ebola virus diseases like Zaire, we don't have any approved vaccines or medical countermeasures. But as I mentioned, there is a lot of funding happening, and there are a couple of really great candidate vaccines that are being explored. The issue is now, how fast can we have these candidate vaccines in the response to the current Ebola outbreak? And we're still months away. And as we know, people are getting infected, every day. People are dying every day. And so we need this right now, but it's not going to be available right away. There's still, a few months from now. So this is where we need to make sure we're providing good public health care, which is kind of our bread and butter here.
20: Doctor, how deadly is this Ebola strand? Can you survive? And do we have any idea what the success rate is? And are there any treatments that can make it easier?
25: Well, there is some, great news that has come out recently, which is that six individuals recently have recovered that have been infected with Ebola in this outbreak. So that goes to show you that, A, people can survive Ebola virus disease if they get early treatment and care, meaning they get supportive care in a healthcare facility. So when we talk about the case fatality rate, so the chance of somebody dying from the Bundibugyo virus if they get infected is anywhere from 30 to 50%. And that's where we want to make sure people people are connected with healthcare services, and they seek out, these Ebola treatment centers that are being stood up in the region across DRC and Uganda. But that's also where, you know, we're seeing that trust issue, right? If people don't trust the response, people don't trust the healthcare workers, or they don't believe that this is a real virus, they're not going to go and seek treatment. And that's where we really need to address the mis and disinformation that is happening and prevalent in those communities.
20: Dr. Syra Madad is with us. She is an infectious disease epidemiologist at the Harvard Belfour Center. You know, doctor, living through COVID-19, and you talk about trust issues and people not believing the government and people doing their own thing. There are a lot of similarities. If one doesn't have to look too far, there's a lot of similarities between some of the actions of the people of Congo and the United States, in that they don't believe the government, they do what they want to do, and the virus spread, COVID spread because of that, and it seems like Ebola spread because of that.
25: Yeah, you know, mis and disinformation is a huge public health challenge. In fact, I would call it a public health emergency as we talk about mis and disinformation. And we experience this here in the United States, as you've mentioned. We're seeing this play out in the Ebola outbreak happening right now. And this is where we really need to make sure we're constantly doing a great job and providing really good public health communication and science communication from trusted voices. And, you know, this shouldn't happen in the middle of a crisis. This is work that has to happen during peacetime, blue skies. When everything is going well, you want to hear from your public health officials, build that trust, maintain that trust, and make sure they understand that these healthcare institutions and these public health agencies are really here to help you and support you to really live your healthiest life possible here in the United States, as well as in other countries, you know, that continue to experience this. And this is an ongoing challenge for many of us. You know, I work in this field of healthcare and public health, and I constantly see mis and disinformation we see travel 6 times faster than true factual evidence-based information. So we're often always behind the eight ball, and we're always trying to play catch up outbreak after outbreak. And we really need to really change up the way that we look at building trust in our communities, because this is, you know, an ongoing issue. And as we experience more outbreaks, potentially even more pandemics in the future, trust is really going to be the earthly's heel of our response here.
20: Dr. Syra Madad is with us, infectious disease epidemiologist at the Harvard Belfour Center. And if she sounds familiar, yeah, she was part of that Netflix Emmy-nominated docuseries, Pandemic, How to Prevent an Outbreak. Doctor, thank you for your information on a busy night. Thank you for your work, and we'll talk to you down the road.
25: Thank you for having me.
20: You got it. Interesting stuff. America at Night, we're just getting started. Back in a moment.
19: From the heart of America, this is America at Night with McGraw-Millhaven.
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10: What risks would you be willing to take to tell a compelling story? Little did one woman know that her answer to this question would forever transform the shape of journalism. New York, 1887. 23-year-old journalist Nellie Bly is tasked with a harrowing assignment to investigate the living conditions of a mental institute on an island in the East River. To do so, Bly heroically posed as a patient in order to experience and report on such matters firsthand, which would lead to the publication of an exposé that prompted governments to push for greater reforms in funding for mental health care. However, Bly would continue to challenge her boundaries as a journalist, as just 2 years later, she would embark on an ambitious solo trip around the world in order to beat the fictional record in Jules Verne's novel Around the World in 80 Days, which she would inevitably complete in just 72 days, further cementing her status as a female pioneer in the male-dominated field. Nellie Bly would go on to become the first female combat journalist during World War I, before tragically passing away from pneumonia at the age of 57 in 1922. And yet, she is forever remembered as a foundress of investigative journalism, whose impact continues to inspire the countless women who follow in her footsteps.
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20: All right, so we had a little bit of a technical glitch today. This morning, we were supposed to send out the barbecue rib recipe, and everything was according to plan. Here's what happened. Too many people signed up for the ribs recipe, and the system crashed. So we had to call in tech support. We finally got it fixed. And Alex was able to send it out at some point in the afternoon. So we apologize. Some people got a couple of I think it came in three or four different texts because it wasn't long, but it was only so long and so many texts. So I think it was three or four. Some got a couple texts. Some didn't get any. Some got two or three. So we apologize. But we finally got the system upgraded and solved. But good problem to have. The system broke. So many people are getting the rib recipe, so that was really good. We're going to keep doing this. We had such fun doing it, and so many people enjoyed it. And so we're going to ask guests if they've got recipes or, coupons, gift certificates, things like that. We'll be able to text out all that type of stuff. So all you have to do is to be part of the show and to be on our list, on our text list. All you have to do is text your name and number to 1-844-2-McGraw, 1-844-262-4729. Alex of the system will send you back a link. You follow the link, and then you are part of the show. You'll get our daily rundown each and every night. And, of course, from time to time, where we've got things from the National Park or chefs come in and got recipes and things like that, we will pass all those things on to you guys as being a part of the show. So that's how that works. That's a pretty good deal. Stay right there, because the next segment we're going to talk to a professor, a lawyer from Washington, D.C. Florida is the first state in the nation to sue OpenAI. And the argument is that they are causing damage to young children. There was a case where the victims of a shooting, the victims' families of a shooting, are suing OpenAI. But this is where a state, like the state went after the cigarettes, the tobaccos, right? Florida's going after OpenAI, saying, guess what, you people? You are detriment to society. So we'll talk about that coming up. And then next hour, it's National Park Day. It's in honor of the 250th anniversary. We every other week, we check in with a national park. And this week's national park is the national park dedicated to the first ladies. I had no idea. We're going to find out together. So that's America at Night tonight. Thanks for staying up with us. We're back in a moment. Stay right there.

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3: Fox News, I'm Ted Linder. The Supreme Court's going to allow Alabama to use a congressional map favoring Republicans in this year's elections. The decision blocks a lower court ruling that said the redistricting plan intentionally discriminates against black people. The justices granted the state's emergency appeal to use a map it adopted 3 years ago that has a majority black population in just one of its seven congressional districts. The White House Correspondents Association has rescheduled its annual dinner for July 24th. This after April's shooting targeting President Trump. Fox's Jackie Heinrich reports it'll be held at the Waldorf Astoria in Washington.
4: It'll be considerably smaller than our regular venue. It was just the simplest choice to throw something together in 5 weeks' time that usually takes us a year.
3: The suspected shooter has been charged with trying to assassinate the president. 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
7: How would you feel if your hometown became a battlefield? This was the stressful reality one woman would learn to conquer. Richmond, Virginia, 1860. Abolitionist and philanthropist Elizabeth Van Loo is faced with the choice of fleeing north as the threat of civil war draws near. Instead, she decides to stay behind in the capital of the Confederacy, where she not only offers aid to Union POWs, but also helps to organize a sophisticated spy network to help slaves and prisoners escape their unjust bondages, known as the Richmond Underground. Such was the effect of Van Loo's intelligence ring that it was said of her that she represented all that was left of the power of the U.S. government in the city of Richmond. However, she was not alone in her efforts, as it was discovered following the Civil War that she had an African-American spy planted inside of Jefferson Davis's Confederate White House, codenamed Mary Elizabeth Bowser, who played the facade of the dutiful slave while also listening in on vital conversations and stealing information from the president's office. Both Van Loo and Bowser would eventually pass away by 1900, but the efforts of these and other heroic women still live on today in the nation they helped to reunite.
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0: This is America at Night with McGraw-Milhaven.
1: Hey, we've got some breaking news. The Supreme Court chimes in. It's not surprising, but it is breaking. I'll just toss it in here. The Alabama gerrymandered map, which they wanted to change, and a court said, sorry, this is not going to work. The Supreme Court has now trumped that, ruled that, and said that Alabama is now allowed to use the GOP-friendly House map. So the Supreme Court has spoken on the Alabama redistricting, and all systems go for the map that GOP wanted to use, apparently, in Alabama. That's the latest there. Also, today, or I should say yesterday, Florida's attorney general filed a first-in-the-nation state-led civil lawsuit against OpenAI and its CEO, Sam Altman. The suit alleges all sorts of aggressive marketing to millions of Floridians, addicted products specifically targeting minors, while actively concealing systematic risks and suppressing explicit internal safety warnings. Let's see where this goes, and let's see what we think. Policy director at the Alliance for Secure AI. 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Ricky Parikh joins us. Ricky, welcome to America at Night.
2: Thanks for having me.
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1: you call.
0: We're there.
2: Million point and technology.
3: Yeah, sorry about that.
2: Yeah, no, go ahead. Yeah. Finish your thought.
4: Yeah, so as I was saying, the Attorney General has subpoena power and can seek systemic remedies. So they can get court orders or injunctions that can actually change how the product works for everyone. So it's a significant shift. So from the individual harm cases that the families are bringing to the state, basically saying that this product is a public safety concern. So significant change, and the Florida Attorney General is taking a significant step that could lead to significant changes.
2: Do you see other states following suit and joining this lawsuit?
4: Yeah, potentially. I think the case that the Attorney General made in his complaint, it's pretty, he built the case against both the company and Sam Altman specifically about specific decisions and design choices that the company has made over the past 40 years that took it from, you know, a safety-focused nonprofit to an $850 billion company within 4 years. And he sort of documents the different decisions that the CEO made and this different marketing, the untruths that they've told through their marketing campaign that have led to serious cases of harm that are also documented in this complaint.
2: Yeah, so that's what the some of the victims' families are sort of bringing to, right, is that you hear these stories that a young person gets on there and all of a sudden the artificial intelligence, quote unquote, leads them down a path of violence or harm to themselves and or others. And it seems like there aren't any guardrails to this artificial intelligence. Is that sort of what they're getting at?
4: Yeah, absolutely. So this particular model, this is GPT-4.0, is really the model that's at the center of several cases brought by individuals' families. At least 7 suicides, a mass killing event in British Columbia, and overdose deaths, and, you know, cases of psychological manipulation. And what the Attorney General is saying is that OpenAI was facing competitive pressure from Google in early 2024, and they really needed to release an updated model. And the complaint sort of documents from testimony from employees and from public statements that the CEO moved to launch the new model to beat Google to the market. And instead of doing months of safety testing that they usually require, they did a 1-week evaluation, rushed it to market, kind of overruled safety personnel who demanded more time, and put this in market. And the model that they put in market is one that has now been known to be highly sycophantic, so very flattering to the user. And that flattery is what led to further engagement, that led to people to pay for accounts to increase OpenAI's bottom line, and therefore led to profit, led to more profit margins over the safety concerns. And that's the pattern that I think the Attorney General in Florida and other attorney generals are really using against OpenAI and other tech companies out there, where this sort of consistent pattern to prioritize profit and engagement over safety has led to significant harm in the real world.
2: Ricky Parikh, there is a part of the, let me get my facts right, the Telecommunications Act of 1996 or something, that's Section 230 that shields some of these tech companies from some of the things that others post on their website. Does that affect this and or shield OpenAI with this?
4: No, yeah. So that is the Communications Decency Act, which is Section 230 that provides platforms with liability protection. So basically immunity from prosecution for things that are posted by their users. That only applies to social media platforms like YouTube and Facebook, where a user is posting content. That allows for people to post whatever they want without Facebook or Google being held accountable for that. That is sort of an outdated law that I think a lot of people, including myself, think have provided too much immunity and too much leeway to these companies to get away with things. But regardless, this is a different case. And I think what the Attorney General here is stating in this complaint

0: is that ChatGPT is a product and subject to existing product liability laws. Just like, you know, the toys that we buy at the store or the cars that we buy at the dealer, they are products that their manufacturers are required to make safe for the public before they're made available. And if their products cause harm, much like a car, if the brakes don't work, or a toy, if the, you know, if it starts smoking or malfunctioning, the manufacturer is held liable for the harm that is caused. That's exactly what's happening in this case. These chatbots, ChatGPT, Claude, Gemini, they are products that are being made available. And what the Attorney General is arguing is that this sycophancy or this flattering nature is a design choice that these companies made in order to increase engagement. And that design choice is leading to harm, and therefore the company should be held liable for the harm that is being caused.
1: One of the things OpenAI embraced was sort of pornography and or erotica. Is that involved in this case at all?
0: It's not involved in that case, but I think that is another indicator of the company making a design choice in order to boost engagement. I think they've sort of since then have decided not to do that. They got a lot of criticism to not go down that path. But I think the initial idea was basically for this very same issue of needing to boost the numbers of subscribers and people who use the product, and to increase engagement and keep people on the platform, keep using the product for longer and to sign up for subscriptions to increase their user base.
1: Yeah,
0: they're no longer doing that because I think they saw like the error of their ways, but that was like another design choice that they were considering.
1: Recently, there was a lawsuit between Sam Altman and Elon Musk that ended because apparently the statute of limitations ran out. But that was, they were slinging mud at each other, and both Elon Musk and Sam Altman took the stand. Anything from that case can transfer to this case in Florida. Did we learn anything from that case in California that can be used here in Florida?
0: Well, yeah, so that was a case about corporate structure. Elon Musk, an early investor, was complaining that Sam Altman turned this nonprofit into a for-profit. I think what was relevant from that case was sort of the testimony that came out that is some of it is cited in this complaint about Sam Altman's behavior as CEO. He was fired briefly because his board did not trust him. They found him to be misleading and untruthful. And some of that, some of those complaints from his former board members is in this complaint by the Attorney General to show that Sam Altman is not someone who you can take at his word, and has sort of decided that had made these decisions to increase engagement without really considering safety considerations. Some of that was used in this complaint to demonstrate Sam Altman's leadership qualities and decision-making style.
1: Here's what I don't understand about artificial intelligence. Take the Wall Street Journal. They have reporters, they have editors, they have a whole infrastructure. They report on a story. And then I go to OpenAI and I ask a question. OpenAI reads the Wall Street Journal and spits out the answer that they got from the Wall Street Journal. Why isn't that copyright infringement? Why can't I upload a copyrighted song to YouTube, but they can read and scrub the Wall Street Journal, the New York Times, and all these other news outlets and spit that information to me and make money on it?
0: Well, you're right question, and it is potentially copyright infringement. In fact, the New York Times is suing OpenAI for this very question because ChatGPT and Gemini and Claude all scraped websites to, collect copyrighted material. I think at this point, a lot of companies, I think the Wall Street Journal has a deal with OpenAI to do this. So they're getting paid, and, other companies have deals with other publications have deals with other companies to do this. But, fundamentally, you're right. I think at baseline, it is copyright infringement. That is currently being litigated in courts, and hopefully we'll have an answer soon. But those are active cases that are happening right now.
1: Yeah, tell me back to this Florida case. How long do you think this will this be a 10-year case? Will this be like the tobacco case? We'll be talking about this in 2035, or will there be some resolution to this somewhere in the relatively near future?
0: Well, the timing is super interesting. You know, this comes in the midst of OpenAI and its competitors getting ready to file IPOs and go public to list stock price, to list their stock and get investors to invest in their companies. So, you know, investors on Wall Street are doing their due diligence right now on whether this company is worthy of investment. And lawsuits like this from an attorney general increase the risk and create pressure on the company's board to make changes. So this could lead to a settlement or some changes that lead to the attorney general dropping this lawsuit. But, you know, this is not something that Wall Street investors really like to see. And, you know, to your point earlier, if other states join this case, and there's a, you know, enormous body of evidence for them to do that, that would create real institutional risk for the investors. So that creates a lot of pressure on the company to sort of make some decisions. And then hopefully, you know, this also increases the pressure on Congress and our policymakers to pass laws to require companies to make sure that their products are incredibly safe and to market them effectively and properly, and to make sure kids' privacy is secure and that they don't lead down these dark paths that lead to self-harm or public safety risks. And hopefully, you know, this creates that pressure for members of Congress to act as well.
1: That was a good joke there, Ricky Parikh. The Congress will act to guardrails, right? Radio and television have all sorts of community standard rules and regulations, and the country melted down over a wardrobe malfunction. But these these bots who are doing harm to our children, we don't really care to regulate. It is the most bizarre thing in the world to watch.
0: Well, look, Fox News poll came out last week. 80% of the public, both Democrats and Republicans, overwhelmingly support slowing down the development of artificial intelligence and putting safeguards in place. So, you know, the general public is overwhelmingly on the side of, you know, more safeguards, more safety. And, you know, midterm elections are coming up, and there are a number of candidates who are running for Congress this year who are specifically running on making sure that, you know, our government does something about artificial intelligence. You know, if we're to believe what the people building this say, AI will impact every sector of our society. And there's a lot of work to be done before we get there. And hopefully, you know, the American people are you know, speaking out against data centers, are very concerned about their jobs, are very concerned about their kids. Hopefully that will lead to voting for people this election cycle who come to Congress next year and start passing some laws done before AI sort of totally infiltrates our society.
1: Yeah, Ricky Parikh joins us. He's policy director at the Alliance for Secure AI. It's a prominent Washington, D.C. nonprofit organization dedicated for strict federal and safety guardrails for artificial intelligence. Ricky Parikh, good stuff. Thanks for the insight. Be safe, and thanks for checking in.
0: Thanks so much.
1: You got it. America at Night. Back in a moment.
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11: How would you feel if your hometown became a battlefield? This was the stressful reality one woman would learn to conquer. Richmond, Virginia, 1860. Abolitionist and philanthropist Elizabeth Van Loo is faced with the choice of fleeing north as the threat of civil war draws near. Instead, she decides to stay behind in the capital of the Confederacy, where she not only offers aid to Union POWs, but also helps to organize a sophisticated spy network to help slaves and prisoners escape their unjust bondages, known as the Richmond Underground. Such was the effect of Van Loo's intelligence ring that it was said of her that she represented all that was left of the power of the U.S. government in the city of Richmond. However, she was not alone in her efforts, as it was discovered following the Civil War that she had an African-American spy planted inside of Jefferson Davis's Confederate White House, codenamed Mary Elizabeth Bowser, who played the facade of the dutiful slave while also listening in on vital conversations and stealing information from the president's office. Both Van Loo and Bowser would eventually pass away by 1900. But the efforts of these and other heroic women still live on today in the nation they helped to reunite.
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13: If you're caring for an aging parent, you may feel quite often that you're alone in what you're doing. But you're not, not by a long shot. 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I'm Dr. Sanjay Gupta, helping you live a better life.
14: 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I'm Lisa Brady, Fox News.
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1: Hey, we've got some news. Apparently, the United States military and Iran both reported a flurry of new strikes. The Trump administration paints a murky picture of where the diplomatic efforts stood to end the war. U.S. CENTCOM reported that Iran launched missiles and drone strikes on Kuwait and Bahrain. They failed in flight or others were intercepted. There's also something else that happened. The Treasury Department imposed sanctions on Iran's largest cryptocurrency exchange and some of its founders on Tuesday, accusing them of helping the Iranian government to evade sanctions, pay for militant activities, and transfer wealth abroad. The crypto exchange Nobitex has provided significant support to Iran's government before and during the war, the Treasury Department said in a statement. Through Nobitex, the Iranian government has been able to evade financial restrictions, support Islamic Revolutionary Guard Corps and its proxy militias abroad, move money internationally. So says the Treasury Department. Well, what happens if they start using like Bitcoin or Trump's coin? Could they use those cryptocurrencies? I thought they were supposed to be masked and private, and you weren't supposed to know what they were using. And so, right, that was the whole idea. What's if Iran starts to use Bitcoin or Dogecoin or the Trump coin? What? I'm not trying to be a nudge. I'm actually asking a legitimate question. If I'm Iran, why don't they just transfer their wealth through Bitcoins? Why would they use Nobitex? Seems weird. But that's sort of the problems of this cryptocurrency. It's designed for drug dealers and criminal activity and people who don't want to be found out about. They want to move money around illegally, which is what Iran is doing. It's a question to ask an official. All right, stay right there. Next hour, we're going to talk about the national park for first ladies. This is a new one on me. We're going to find out together. Stay right there. Our executive director is Alex Hinton. Our engineer tonight is Rich.
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20: What's the boldest idea you've ever had? Sometimes all it takes to bring people together is a single dream. Canada, 1977. Teenage athlete Terry Fox is diagnosed with a form of cancer that necessitated the amputation of his right leg. Nevertheless, Fox was grateful for the care he was given and sought to raise awareness about the importance of cancer research. And so, he proposed a bold idea, a solo run across the country, during which he sought to raise $24 million, or $1 per Canadian citizen at the time. Armed with a prosthetic running leg, Fox began his marathon of hope in 1980 at the tip of the Canadian East Coast. From there, he continued to run 26 miles per day, during which he was encouraged by fans of his noble cause. Unfortunately, after 143 days and 3,339 miles, Fox was forced to quit his run after his cancer had returned and spread to his lungs, which would lead to his untimely death at the age of 22 in 1981. However, not only has Terry Fox become a national hero, but more than $900 million have since been donated in his name toward the cause for a cure he gave his life for.
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0: polls now closed in all primary states. I'm Lisa Lucera, Fox News. In California, voters have cast their ballots in races for governor.
1: Longtime Democratic politician Javier Becerra leapfrogged his opponents in recent weeks following the collapse of former Congressman Eric Swalwell's campaign. Becerra is fighting off allegations of ties to big oil and corporations, as well as a strong challenge from another Democrat, free-spending billionaire Tom Steyer. They're both hoping they'll advance to the November runoff by beating Republican and Trump-backed former Fox News host Steve Hilton, who says it's time for the blue state to go red.
0: Fox's Jonathan Hunt in Los Angeles. In Los Angeles, Democratic incumbent Mayor Karen Bass is hoping to keep her job. She's battling former reality star Spencer Pratt and progressive Nitya Raman. Congresswoman Ashley Hinson has won the Republican nomination for Senate in Iowa, slamming her opponent, Democratic State Rep. Josh Turek.
2: He would mean more taxes, fewer jobs, higher prices, less certainty.
0: The Senate seat is currently held by Republican Joni Ernst, who's retiring. A former congressman is facing some new trouble.
3: The prediction market Kalshi has referred former New York Congressman George Santos to federal prosecutors with the Department of Justice after suspicious activity concerning his potential attendance at President Trump's State of the Union speech last February. Santos had repeatedly stated his intention to attend, and Kalshi placed the odds of him doing so at 75%. Santos then bet against his own attendance, claiming shortly into the speech he experienced air travel problems.
0: Fox's Kevin Ureski. Santos was expelled from Congress, then pled guilty to charges of fraud and identity theft. His 7-year prison sentence was commuted by President Trump after he served just 84 days. 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
0: An accused cop killer is back in court in Chicago.
6: 7-time convicted felon Alfonso Talley appearing in court here in Cook County, where a judge granted the latest request from prosecutors to deny Talley pretrial release as he awaits trial for a previous armed robbery and carjacking case in which last year prosecutors fiercely objected that Talley be released, though the same judge pointed to a law signed by Democrat Governor J.B. Pritzker that ended cash bail in the state. Prosecutors say in April Talley shot two police officers, killing one of them, 38-year-old John Bartholomew. Talley's also due in court on that murder case this week. In Chicago, Jeff Manasso, Fox News.
0: President Trump has named Bill Pulte, the head of the Federal Housing Finance Agency, to be acting director of national intelligence, replacing Tulsi Gabbard, who resigned last month after revealing her husband has cancer. Lawmakers, including some Republicans like Senator John Cornyn of Texas, are questioning Pulte's qualifications, including his lack of national security experience. President Trump says Pulte will remain director of the Housing Finance Agency while holding down the acting DNI job, a permanent replacement for Gabbard requires Senate approval. There were more job openings than expected in late April.
7: The job openings and labor turnover report found 7.61 million job openings on the last business day of April. It's a sign of resilience in the job market, though the Labor Department says hires and total separations both decreased. Job openings increased in professional and business services, but decreased in finance and insurance. The number and rate of layoffs and discharges was little changed. Also, the number of job openings for March was revised up by 21,000 to 6.9 million. The monthly employment report for May is released on Friday.
0: Fox's Jenny Casola. I'm Lisa Lucera. This is Fox News.
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11: Hey, stay right there. We're going to get to the national parks here in just a minute. But got some interesting news that just moved over the transom. You don't mind if I use the word transom, do you? Pretending it's 1942 and we've got the wires here. Yeah, we'll get to the national park here in just a minute. But after last night's news that Scott Pelley of 60 Minutes said that the current executive producer of 60 Minutes was murdering 60 Minutes and the outrage he had and the dust-up at the staff meeting, well, 24 hours later, it is now official. CBS News has fired 60 Minutes correspondent Scott Pelley today after a contentious meeting with management in response to the criticism of the new management. Now, here's what's interesting. Apparently, there was a statement that Nick Bilton, who's the new executive director, he's the tech journalist, the tech mogul and the tech journalist who's now taking over 60 Minutes. Apparently, he wrote Scott Pelley on Tuesday, and apparently that's been leaked. I mean, there's not a whole lot of privacy going on in this story, but let me just read for you what is being reported. So, apparently, the executive producer, Nick Bilton, wrote to Scott Pelley tonight, quote, "Despite yesterday's misconduct, I had hoped that in sitting down with you today, we could find a path forward together. You made it clear that you are not interested in such a path. Your antipathy to the future of this show has come through loud and clear, and I have heard you. Therefore, your employment at CBS is terminated for cause effective immediately." Now, Scott Pelley mentioned in the scathing staff meeting yesterday with Bagels. I mean, it wasn't all bad. They had New York City Bagels there. They were trying to talk with him. He didn't want to meet with him before that. And then Monday's meeting yesterday, remember, he said, you're not welcome here. Why did you take a job where you'll never be welcome? Scott Pelley's gotten a lot of support inside of CBS. But also, he's gotten some criticism, saying that he was grandstanding, it wasn't appropriate, it was rude, you handle those things in private. So there's been a lot of support, but there's also been some criticism out there. Some insiders at CBS said, according to this CNN story, that Scott Pelley was daring CBS to fire him. Yeah, obviously. The detractors at the network said he acted like a bully at the staff meeting, but his supporters said that he was just standing up for his colleagues trying to protect the 60 Minutes franchise. He was supposed to start his summer vacation, but stuck around for the staff meeting. It's always that last staff meeting of the year. By the way, the CBS spokesman had no comment. Scott Pelley did not respond immediately for comment. So Scott Pelley out at 60 Minutes. Look, we're going to talk about this more in the next hour, but you got to figure Scott Pelley, I don't know anything about 60 Minutes. I only know what I see on TV. I have no inside information. I know nothing, but you got to figure the guy's relatively well respected there. right? He was head of the CBS Evening News for a while, and he's probably the longest tenured guy at 60 Minutes. He's got to be well-respected, well-trusted. You can assume that there's going to be more people who walk out right behind him, unless this is a Jerry Maguire situation where he walks out and only his assistant walks out with him, right? I mean, it could be one of those deals, but it could be a mass exodus from 60 Minutes. You have to question, what is Leslie Stahl going to do? What are some of the other correspondents going to do? I don't know. What about the producers? It's not just the people in front of the camera. It's all the other people. I mean, could there be a mass exodus? I don't know. I don't know. But there's clearly a bit of an issue going on with 60 Minutes. But Scott Pelley fired by CBS after yesterday's outburst at the staff meeting. Wonder if there were any bagels left from yesterday's meeting. All right, that's the latest. We'll talk about it next hour. I've pontificated enough. Time to talk about the national parks in honor of America's 250th birthday. We couldn't get a UFC fight going, but we do have a deal with the National Park Foundation. And tonight's park is going to be the First Lady's National Historic Site. That's right. There is a national park dedicated to First Ladies. I had no idea. It's a library and a museum. And we'll come back and talk about it with the president and CEO of the Friends Group, David Lee. We will do that next. Stay right there. America at Night. Back in a moment.
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16: A better life with Dr. Sanjay Gupta.
17: Slowly but surely, AI is seeping its way into every corner of our lives. One area perhaps I didn't expect is diet advice. A new study out of Turkey found that chatbots are recommending to teen boys and girls that they restrict their daily calories to dangerously low levels and eat a balance of nutrients that are kind of out of whack. Remember, teenagers are growing, one pediatrician told us. If they aren't getting enough nutrition, it can really stunt their growth on a number of levels. And in extreme cases, it can lead to significant health consequences. Large language models, LLMs, they are designed to agree with you. So if you're looking to lose weight, they're going to push you pretty hard in that direction. They also sometimes don't know how to tell the difference between good information and bad information. And you know who does? Your doctor. I'm Dr. Sanjay Gupta, helping you live a better life.
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1: In honor of America's 250th birthday, we have had a successful series with the National Park Foundation, where we highlight a national park from time to time. We do it every 2 weeks, and tonight you're in luck because in Canton, Ohio, of course, we know about the Pro Football Hall of Fame. Well, about 3 miles from the Pro Football Hall of Fame, 8 minutes by car, after you're done at the Pro Football Hall of Fame in Canton, Ohio, you can go visit the First Lady's National Historic Site. It is a national park. To talk about it, David Lee, President and CEO of the National First Lady's Library and Museum. David Lee, welcome to America at Night.
2: Well, thanks for having me. Glad to be with you guys this evening.
1: I had no idea. I suspect this is a relatively new one. I had no idea the women of the First Ladies had a national park. Take me through what's going on here.
2: Yeah, so we believe it or not, have been a national park for over 25 years. Under the Clinton administration, Bill Clinton signed us into law as a national park site. So right in the heart of downtown Canton. So imagine an urban park setting, which is hard to imagine when you think about Yellowstone and the Grand Canyon. But right there, like you said, just a few minutes away from the Pro Football Hall of Fame, just an hour south of Cleveland, right there in the middle of the downtown landscape is our national park, an urban park where we're celebrating women's history and the First Ladies of the United States every day.
1: And so why Canton, Ohio?
2: You know, that's a great question. And what's really unique about our park, we actually have the home, the childhood home of First Lady Ida Saxton McKinley. Her childhood home is part of our national park site. And just even when you're going to the Pro Football Hall of Fame, even a little bit closer is the William McKinley Presidential Library and Museum as well. So within a 5 mile radius, you can be at 3 world class national museums and also part of the national parks.
1: So the Ida Saxton McKinley House is pretty special. Tell us about that. Why is that so special? And tell us about some of the things that are there.
2: Yeah, absolutely. So just one part of our national park is the house, which is the childhood home of First Lady Ida Saxton McKinley, like we said. And it has been completely restored. That home was actually scheduled to be demolished in the early 90s, and a family member of the Saxton family actually stopped the wrecking ball that was in the parking lot, and it came and it became fully restored back to its Victorian era. And what our friends group was actually able to go through the house and find photographs of the house and actually restore it back. And one of the most unique things that I think about the house is there is wallpaper that Mrs. McKinley had put up at the White House. And there is a portrait, a photograph of Mrs. McKinley standing in front of this wallpaper. And the factory that produced this wallpaper in Spain actually contacted us and said, we actually have in the archives the original wallpaper, special order for Mrs. McKinley, and they reproduced the wallpaper that was once at the White House during the McKinley administration, and it now hangs on the walls in this restored, beautiful Victorian home that visitors can take a park ranger-led tour. Every day we're open on site at 10, noon, and 2, and they'll get the full scope of what it was like for Mrs. McKinley before she was First Lady and what it was like for her and her family and what it was like for her to grow up there in that house in Canton, Ohio.
1: Looks like I got to schedule a trip to Canton, Ohio. Sounds like the Pro Football Hall of Fame, President of McKinley, and then First Lady of McKinley's house. Sounds like a pretty good couple of days. So take me through the rest of this. Is it more of a museum? You said a museum and library. Are there more artifacts from First Ladies? Give me some of the highlights of some of the things people can see.
2: Absolutely. So right now in our visitor center, in our museum space, we have the Eras exhibit, and I'm sure your listeners probably know what that is in reference to for pop culture. But we spun that to celebrate 250 years of American history through different eras through through our nation's longstanding history, but we tell the story through the lens of the first ladies and what was happening during American history that actually influenced women of that time as well. So we as the Friends Group have over a 5,000-piece artifacts. So 85 authentic First Lady gowns on display. We have some replica gowns of letters. Something that is really cool right now that I find cool and interesting and maybe a little peculiar at the same time is First Lady Sarah Polk. She had a mourning pendant of President Polk, which on the front has a picture of him, of course, and on the back is a piece of a locket of his hair. And so really we're telling the story of these women that shaped our nation and what was happening in our nation during the times that they served as First Lady and even after and how their influence continues to shape our story through American history. So you can definitely come check that out. You can check out the house. I mean, there's just so much to see and so many wonderful artifacts on display currently that continues to rotate throughout the celebration of America 250.
1: You know, it's nice, I'm sure, to look at the dresses and some of the fashions and all of that. But, that the women, the First Lady, were very much involved with their husbands in running the country. They were their personal confidants, their sort of sounding boards, took ideas from them. I'm sure there's quite a bit of history and artifacts to that effect that are all throughout the library and the museum.
2: Oh, absolutely. The letters that we have, talking even before some of our first ladies would go on to marry, who would become the president of the United States. We see the correspondence between Eleanor Roosevelt and the work that she was doing as one of the at that time, the most traveled first lady, jumping on an airplane, going seeing Amelia Earhart. Just reporting back to the White House when FDR couldn't get out and be on the ground, Eleanor went and did it for him and reported back, hosting press conferences at the White House for women journalists, which is just so incredible.
1: Now, is it true that you run the Friends Group, which we talked to a lot of the Friends Group? Did I read that the living First Ladies are on your board of directors? Is that right?
2: Every living former and current First Lady serves as honorary chairs to our National Advisory Board. It is, as you can imagine, it is the first time that all of them are serving for one cause collectively, and we are honored to have all of them join us and celebrate the history of their legacies as well as the women before and after them. So, yes, they are all joined us as honorary chairs of the Library and Museum, and we're so excited to announce that during Women's History Month during America 250. It was quite a celebration for us.
1: Yeah, without telling any tales out of school, I'm sure the camaraderie between them from different parts of the country, different backgrounds, different parties, different times. I'm sure there's a special bond between the First Ladies.
2: Absolutely. It's one of the most unique groups, sororities, if you will, of its kind. Only those women that have had the honor of serving as First Ladies could ever speak to the role that they play. There is no job description for our First Ladies. There is no salary for our First Ladies. So it's a unique experience, and no one could imagine what that's like except for the women that have the honor of serving in that role.
1: David Lee is president and CEO of the National First Ladies Library and Museum. It's in Canton, Ohio, part of our National Park Series 250th anniversary, taking a look at all of the many of the national parks. David Lee, I have to ask you a question before we go to a break, and that is, sometime in the future, there's going to be a woman president, which means there's going to be a first gentleman. Will a first gentleman be part of the exhibit, or what are you going to do when the first gentleman comes around?
2: You know, this is a great question, and a lot of our colleagues from across the country, especially during the last presidential election, got together and talked about what that might look like for our organizations, for us as National First Ladies, and also our friends at FLAIR, the First Ladies of Education and Research. And we talked about what that might look like. And, of course, we would welcome a first gentleman into the fold because, really, this role is to be the supporter of the president. And we would take our cues from the White House. What would the first gentleman do in that role? Would it be a traditional role as we've seen in the past? Would they reshape it? But definitely welcoming a first gentleman. And really, if you think about it, what we do every day is empower the story of women. And the day that a woman would become president would even just signal that our mission and our work that we do every day is working.
1: Yeah, so actually a good answer. I thought I got you on that one, but it was a good answer, David Lee. President and CEO of the National First Ladies Library and Museum, part of the Friends Group. We're going to come back and talk more about First Ladies, talk about the Friends Group. But Canton, Ohio, holy mackerel, it is it's a hotbed of places to go visit. You got the Pro Football Hall of Fame. You got the McKinley House, the president of McKinley's house. And also, isn't Garfield's house somewhere kind of near there as well?
2: And yes, and Cuyahoga Valley National Park, less than an hour away.
1: Look at that. You can spend the whole week there and have a whole lot of fun. David Lee, President and CEO of the National First Ladies Library and a Museum. Hold that thought. Lots more to get to. If you have a question, don't forget to text us, 1-844-2-McGraw. I'll try and work it into the conversation. Our 250th anniversary continues with the First Ladies Library and Museum in Canton, Ohio. America at Night, back in a moment.
0: This is America at Night with McGraw-Milhaven.

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4: This is a Fox News alert. I'm Sue Guzman. Polls are closed in California, where primary voters are choosing a mayor and who will move forward in the race for governor. In Iowa tonight, Republican Congresswoman Ashley Hinson has won her party's nomination for U.S. Senate.
5: Full speed, no hesitation, no holding back. But it has been such an honor to visit with supporters of all 99 counties in this state. I can tell you, guess what? I have been to all of them.
4: State lawmaker Josh Turek won on the Democratic side. The seat's being vacated by Republican Senator Joni Ernst. Florida inmate put to death 3 decades after killing a baby.
6: Andrew Richard Lukart was executed for the 1997 killing of his girlfriend's infant daughter, Gabrielle Henshaw. After murdering the 5-month-old, he threw the body into a pond.
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15: How would you feel if you weren't recognized for an historic contribution? The greatest stories are often left unrecorded behind the scenes. Hollywood, 1939. Actress and dancer Karen Marsh was hired by MGM as Judy Garland's stand-in for their latest film, The Wizard of Oz, as the two were strikingly similar in build and height. To avoid Garland the tedium of being on set while cameras were being adjusted, Marsh would continually pace through the Land of Oz until each scene was properly framed for the former to step in. And although hers were the feet that famously tapped the legendary ruby slippers together, as a stand-in, Marsh's role in the eventual masterpiece would go uncredited. Nevertheless, Marsh would continue acting and dancing until her career was cut tragically short by a plane crash in 1949, which she miraculously survived, but was told she would never dance again due to an injury to her left foot. However, she would prove her physicians wrong, and at over a century old, continues to donate her talents as a dance therapy instructor. Karen Marsh is one of the last surviving members of The Wizard of Oz, and has since gained the recognition she deserves as an ambassador at fan events and reunions, as she relentlessly perseveres down her own lengthy yellow brick road.
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1: David Lee, our guest. The National Park we are highlighting tonight is the National First Lady's Library and Museum in Canton, Ohio, part of the First Lady's National Historic Site. It's been around since Bill Clinton christened it back in the 1990s. David, Woodrow Wilson, President Woodrow Wilson, had a stroke in office, and it was so debilitating, his wife, Edith Wilson, sort of basically ran the country, unbeknownst to the people and unbeknownst to the cabinet. Tell me some of the things you have in the First Lady's Museum about Edith Wilson.
2: Well, I will say this about Edith Wilson. There were men that allowed her to do what she did. It might not have been the cabinet, and the American people might not have known, but there were people, the men in the room, allowed her to do what she did with Woodrow Wilson. And that's one of the many stories we tell at First Ladies. You know, people like to misconstrue that story a little bit about Edith Wilson. But we have some correspondence of hers in part of the archives, as well as some of her. We work with textile artists across the country to bring some of their fashion to life. You know, some of the inaugural gowns obviously live at the Smithsonian, but not everyone can travel to Washington, D.C. So we like to be able to have some replicas or exact replicas of inaugural gowns of things that these first ladies have worn as part of our collection. So we have authentic gowns, working with textile artists to bring those gowns back to life. Some are so fragile. We actually have a 1920s Grace Coolidge dress in our collection, a flapper gown, if you can imagine. Yeah. That has such heavy beading on it that when it goes out on display, you know, you'll find little beads in the bottom of the dress cases. So we try to preserve those legacies and having textile artists and conservation work done on those pieces really help extend the life of our First Lady's legacy.
1: You also have a bit of a nice online presence as well, right? It's not just at the museum itself.
2: That's right. We have a national and an international audience that join us for our virtual programs. We have legacy lectures where we invite scholars and different experts on First Ladies or different topics that First Ladies were passionate about. Tomorrow night, actually, we have TikTok star, I guess you could say, Cooking with Congress. And he actually has a TikTok presence. But he's going to do a program for us tomorrow night about cocktails of the first ladies, like what Jackie Kennedy liked to have after, you know, out on Hyannis Port or whatever.

0: Things are heating up. 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
2: Program or make your journey to Canton. We'd love to have you.
3: Give us a little tease. What did Jackie like to drink while she was up in Hyannisport?
2: Well, you know, I will leave that to the expert. I don't want to be misquoted on Miss Kennedy's preferred beverage.
3: Fair enough. David, tell me about the friends group. Anyone can join, right? Tell me about the friends group and some of the things you do besides some of these online stuff.
2: Yeah, so we anybody can join us. We would love to have you be a part of, be a member of the museum. You have some perks, of course, whether that's online or in person. So even if you can't visit us, being a member supports your national parks, it supports the friends groups, and it supports the work that we do. So we're preserving over 5,000 artifacts as part of our collection that goes out on display at our campus at the park in Canton. But it also allows us to travel across the country doing events, and this winter, we actually went to Naples, Florida, and did a presentation with Monty Durham from Say Yes to the Dress Atlanta, if you know who that is. He actually donated an exact replica of Jackie Kennedy's wedding dress to the museum that he had made. So we travel across the country doing presentations, and we'll be out in Arizona in November doing a legacy lecture for a community out in Arizona. So we're all over the place. You can find us pretty much in every corner of the United States at any given time. But the best way to catch us is definitely online. That's where we're most consistent and where we can connect with everybody from across the nation and literally across the world.
3: Yeah. How about that? David Lee, President and CEO of the National First Ladies Library and Museum. What's the website for the Friends Group for people to find out more?
2: Firstladies.org.
3: Firstladies.org. The National First Ladies Museum and Library in Canton, Ohio, about 3 miles from the Pro Football Hall of Fame. Who knew? David Lee, thanks for checking in. Good luck with the museum, and hopefully I'll be knocking on your door someday for a tour.
2: Yeah, absolutely. We'd love to have you.
3: You got it. Thanks, David Lee. Part of our 250th celebration here as we look at national parks. We've had big ones, we've had small ones, we've had well-known ones, and I got to be honest with you, I did not know about the First Lady's National Historic Site, but now you do. There you go. America at Night, back in a moment.
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7: How would you feel if you broke a world record without others noticing? This was a discouraging truth one pioneer would learn to overcome. August 1911. Journalist and aviator Harriet Quimby endeavors to become the first woman in the U.S. to earn her pilot's license after falling in love with this novel invention. Upon completing her certification, she began to participate in exhibitions, earning the acclaim of others who were drawn by her pageantry. However, she set her sights across the pond to attempt a grander feat. To cross the English Channel in her signature monoplane. The following year, Quimby arrived in Dover to begin her fog-covered flight, armed with only a compass to guide her. At last, on April 16, 1912, Harriet Quimby reached the shores of France in less than an hour, becoming the first woman to cross the English Channel by plane. Her historic feat, however, would be largely forgotten, as the RMS Titanic had sunk the day prior. Nevertheless, Quimby continued her career until tragically passing away 3 months later in an aviation accident over Boston Harbor. History is often slow to validate success. How might we persevere in our own endeavors, no matter how soon or later we'll be acclaimed?
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7: How far would you be willing to travel to help a friend in need? The greatest courage is often found in reluctant heroes. New York, 1940. American Olympic bobsledder Billy Fisk is prompted to help his allies across the pond as the German Luftwaffe looms over England. However, since the U.S. was still neutral at this point of the Second World War, Fisk was forced to lie about his nationality in order to enlist in the Royal Air Force. Surprisingly, though he had never flown before, Fisk proved to be a natural fighter pilot and participated in his first sorties less than a week after training. His aviation career, though, would be short-lived, as on August 16th, Fisk's fuel tank was shot by an enemy dive bomber over the English Channel. However, instead of bailing out of his plane, which was desperately needed to help in the war effort, Fisk skillfully glided it back to his airfield. Tragically, though his plane would be repaired, Fisk would succumb to his injuries the following day, earning him the distinction of being the first American citizen fighter pilot to be killed in action during World War II. And though he confessed his reasons for serving to be unheroic, the inscription on his memorial plaque would go on to read, "An American citizen who died, that England might live."
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9: This is America at Night with McGraw-Milhaven. All right. I told you earlier that we apologize. We had some technical difficulties with texting out our rib recipe today. Apparently, too many people signed up, and the system crashed. Alex had to call tech support, the back office, and he figured it out with the back office, and then it went out a little late. Some of you might have gotten a partial text. Some of you may have gotten half a text. Some people didn't get any texts. We think we've solved the problem. But the rib recipe is out amongst the audience, and feel free to use it, and then let me know once you use it how it goes. And if you have any questions, I'll be more than happy to answer them for you. The text line is alive and well, 1-844-2-McGraw, 1-844-262-4729. And, of course, the phone calls are available as well. If you're just joining us, we were talking about this earlier in the hour. Scott Pelley has officially been fired by CBS. And I'm fascinated by this story for lots of different reasons. Let me sort of tell you what we know. Apparently, Scott Pelley had a meeting tonight with the 60 Minutes brass, and they released a note that Nick Bilton, the new executive producer, apparently sent to Scott Pelley. It says, despite yesterday's misconduct, I hope that in sitting down with you today, we could find a path forward. You made clear that you are not interested in such a path. Your antipathy to the future of this show has come through loud and clear, and I have heard you. Therefore, your employment at CBS is terminated for cause, effective immediately. Now, there's a little more reporting on all of this. We should mention, well, I'll mention that in a second. CBS did release a statement at some point tonight saying that we have parted ways with Scott Pelley. That was part of a staff memo. Man, they got bagels yesterday, and now they get a staff memo saying that they've parted ways with Scott Pelley. CBS declined to make a comment. In a formal letter to Mr. Pelley, which was obtained by the New York Times, he wrote that he was terminated for cause effective immediately. So it was a letter sent to Scott Pelley that somehow, miraculously, the New York Times found out about it. I wonder how that works. Apparently, somebody called Scott Pelley, and in a telephone interview shortly after he was fired, is quoted in the New York Times as saying, I've been in combat in Afghanistan. I've been in combat in Iraq. I've been in a war zone in Ukraine multiple times, risking my life and the happiness of my family because of my devotion to this broadcast. Now, what happens now? Well, first of all, this is now the second program that CBS has sort of taken off the, or not taken off, but dismantled. First it was Stephen Colbert. And, right, that was the number one rated show. And they took that off the air. And CBS, 60 Minutes, their viewership was up 9% from the season before. And the show was continually being one of the highest rated weekly broadcasts. So here's another show that they're sort of dismantling. They got rid of Sharon Alfonsi. They got rid of Cecilia Vega. Now they've gotten rid of Scott Pelley. Look, I get that this Barry Weiss wants to come in and make her mark. And this other guy, this Nick Bilton, wants to come in and make his mark. I get that. But especially, look, especially in news and radio and television, businesses do the same thing. They bring in a new CEO, and the new CEO says, let me tell you how this company's going to run, and gets massive pushback, and it ends in disaster because the person coming in to make massive change that quickly, you're ripping apart the gears. It just doesn't work, especially in a industry like news and viewership, where you have muscle memory, you have inherent built-in audiences, you have inherent built-in trusts over the years. 60 Minutes is forget that you don't like it or you have an issue with it, or whatever. It is iconic. It is the gold standard. And their ratings were up. It was well-respected, well-trusted. The first thing these people should have done and come in and said, the first thing we're going to do is do no harm, right? If you do nothing, except keep it going the same way for the first year or two, that's a win. You can start making subtle changes throughout the year, small changes, tiny changes, changes that don't really even, people don't notice, and all of a sudden you've made six, seven, eight changes and things have changed and no one notices. But to make wholesale changes like this, it is a disaster for CBS. Now, you have to wonder, my own two cents, you have to wonder if this is going to be a deal like Jerry Maguire, where Tom Cruise walks out and who's with me? And he charges out and no one's behind him, except for the cute secretary, right? Renee Zellweger. And then, of course, he spends the rest of the movie trying to get back into the fold. Or are there, I mean, they've already seen Sharon Alfonsi, this Cecilia Vega, Anderson Cooper left, now Scott Pelley left. You have to wonder about Leslie Stahl, right? There's a bit of a foxhole mentality when it comes to these newsrooms, right? There's, you're my partner. You're my coworker. We've been through the wars together, and I would not be shocked if we saw quite a bit of mass exodus from 60 Minutes. And I also, quite frankly, wouldn't be shocked if we don't see anybody else leave. I don't understand, especially in news media, I don't understand this. They keep saying they're going to do the news differently. What does that even mean exactly? What, how are you going to do the news? What does that mean? The news is the facts. The news and commentary. Okay, might be the delivery system. Okay, I might get it on YouTube. I might get it on a podcast as opposed to maybe the television. I might get it on streaming as opposed to... But it's still news, right? I love these people who say when they get hired to do a new talk show, we're going to put our own unique spin on the talk show. No, you're not. You're going to sit down and you're going to ask questions. You're going to have a guest and you're going to ask questions. Or you're going to have a guest and you're going to take phone calls. Or you're going to have a host who's, you know, it's a talk show. How many ways can you do a talk show? How many ways can you do a newscast? When Katie Couric took over for the CBS Evening News, right? Oh, she was going to put a new spin on the newscast. It's the evening news. You sit down, you tell me the news, you go home. There's not much, how much more can you do? So I don't understand this. What are they going to do with CBS? Now, look, I might be a little jaded. Okay, I might be a lot jaded. Because being in radio for 30-plus years, and for those of you who are listening to this who have been in radio, you know what I'm about to talk about. When they hire a new program director, we're going to young this station up. You just watch. Oh, really? What are you going to do? Oh, we're going to get some new bumpers and some new promos, and we're going to really young this station up. Oh, okay. So the reason why young people aren't listening to radio is because of the bumper music and because of the station promos, and we're going to get a hipper-sounding production guy who's going to zip up the promos, and that's going to bring all the young people back in droves? Really? I always just walked out of the room and rolled my eyes like, whatever, okay. 25-year-olds probably are not going to be big fans of talk radio because they're 25. Once you buy a house, once you start putting money into your 401k, once you start, right, stop going to bars every night and going out on a Friday night, when all of a sudden you're worried about your mortgage and insurance and car payments and your job, and that's when you start to sort of find your way to talk radio. There's very few doofuses like me who find it in eighth grade and never go back. But they'll find it and they'll embrace it. But to say that they're going to put a new spin on CBS's 60 Minutes, what do you mean? It's news. It's great interviews. It's great insights. It's wonderful stories, whether it's a news of the day or something featurey or a profile of a famous person. It's 60 Minutes. It would be like if, say, a soft drink company like Coca-Cola came out and said, we're going to change our formula and have a whole new Coke, and everyone's going to love the new Coke. We're going to put a new spin so the young people really like our new soft. Oh, wait a minute. Coca-Cola did do that, didn't they? And it was an epic disaster. And what did Coca-Cola do? Coca-Cola went back to the old formula because they realized it was such a monumentally stupid mistake to change the formula of Coke. It's Coca-Cola. You don't change Coca-Cola. You don't change McDonald's. Yeah, you can change the edges. You can put in an extra burger. You can add extra fries or supersize this or bring a new that. But it's a Big Mac. You don't change the Big Mac. Holy mackerel. Why doesn't the world listen to me? Anyway, that's my two cents. That's my rant for the evening. I wish Scott Pelley well. I fall more on the side of he was grandstanding. Clearly he wanted to be fired. Clearly he wanted to go out in a blaze of glory. That is no disrespect to Scott Pelley. I'm sure he'll make the rounds at some point and write a book or tell the tale or whatever else. I'm sure he has great and deep affection for 60 Minutes, and he felt that his life's work was being trampled on and his friend's life's work, and he was being trampled on. He had to stand up for all of it. God love him. But I also think it was a bit of a grandstanding move. I really do. That's not to mean I don't disrespect the man, but, you know, there are ways to go about doing that. And so we'll see what happens with 60 Minutes. But just forget the whole political side of it. Just in terms of messing with an institution, excuse me, you just don't do it that way. It's just not smart. You're destroying something that had so much built-up goodwill. It doesn't make any sense. All right. We'll come back, take some phone calls, text messages. We can talk about that or anything else you want. But Scott Pelley out at 60 Minutes. That happened tonight. 1-844-42-McGraw. Text and phone calls straight ahead. Our executive director is Alex Hinton. Our engineer tonight.
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7: How would you feel if your hometown became a battlefield? This was the stressful reality one woman would learn to conquer. Richmond, Virginia, 1860. Abolitionist and philanthropist Elizabeth Van Loo is faced with the choice of fleeing north as the threat of civil war draws near. Instead, she decides to stay behind in the capital of the Confederacy, where she not only offers aid to Union POWs, but also helps to organize a sophisticated spy network to help slaves and prisoners escape their unjust bondages, known as the Richmond Underground. Such was the effect of Van Loo's intelligence ring that it was said of her that she represented all that was left of the power of the U.S. government in the city of Richmond. However, she was not alone in her efforts, as it was discovered following the Civil War that she had an African-American spy planted inside of Jefferson Davis's Confederate White House, codenamed Mary Elizabeth Bowser, who played the facade of the dutiful slave while also listening in on vital conversations and stealing information from the president's office. Both Van Loo and Bowser would eventually pass away by 1900. But the efforts of these and other heroic women still live on today in the nation they helped to reunite.
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0: This is a Fox News alert. Key primary races being decided. I'm Sue Guzman, Fox News. It is primary day in six states, including California, where the polls have now closed. Republican Steve Hilton wants to be one of two candidates for governor, and that's to the general election. The party does not matter in those primaries.
1: We've got the chance to seriously change California, to get us off the track of this insane policy agenda we've had now for 16 years of the Democrats running everything.
0: Hilton among 61 candidates on the ballot, including former HHS Secretary Xavier Becerra, billionaire Tom Steyer, and former Representative Katie Porter, looking to replace term-limited Governor Gavin Newsom. 14 candidates vying to serve as mayor of Los Angeles. That includes incumbent Karen Bass and Republican Spencer Pratt. In Iowa, Republican U.S. Representative Ashley Hinson and Democratic State Representative Josh Turek have won their primaries tonight to face each other in November for the seat being held by the retiring U.S. Senator Joni Ernst. Kurt Olme has won the Republican nod for U.S. Senate in Montana, and Deb Haaland has won the Democratic nomination for the governor of New Mexico. U.S. military says it successfully defeated attempted attacks by Iran across the Middle East.
2: U.S. Central Command says Iran launched several ballistic missiles toward regional neighbors. However, all failed to hit their intended targets, explaining two Iranian missiles fired at Kuwait fell short or broke apart en route, and three missiles launched at Bahrain were immediately intercepted. U.S. forces also shot down three one-way attack drones launched by Iran toward civilian mariners that were rightfully transitioning regional waters. The agency goes on to say it conducted self-defense strikes on an Iranian military ground control station on Kashim Island, noting no U.S. personnel were harmed and forces remain vigilant and ready to defend.
0: Fox's Kristen Goodwin, America's listening to Fox News.
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0: The Supreme Court will allow Alabama to use a congressional map favoring Republicans in this year's elections. The decision blocks a lower court ruling that said the redistricting plan intentionally discriminates against black people. The justice is granting the state's emergency appeal to use a map it adopted 3 years ago that has a majority black population in just one of its seven congressional districts. The state's Republican leadership went to the Supreme Court last week, the day after a three-judge court refused to let the state use its preferred map. A former congressman is facing some new trouble.
7: The prediction market Kelshi has referred former New York Congressman George Santos to federal prosecutors with the Department of Justice after suspicious activity concerning his potential attendance at President Trump's State of the Union speech last February. Santos had repeatedly stated his intention to attend, and Kelshi placed the odds of him doing so at 75%. Santos then bet against his own attendance, claiming shortly into the speech he experienced air travel problems. He was expelled by Congress in 2023, then pleaded guilty to fraud and identity theft charges in 2024. But his seven-year prison sentence was commuted by President Trump after just 84 days. Given Uretsky, Fox News.
0: Acting Attorney General Todd Blanche announcing the Trump administration is officially scrapping plans to create a $1.8 billion anti-weaponization fund. This after widespread political backlash and setbacks in the courts. He said, quote, "We're not moving forward with the fund, period." That's what he told a congressional panel today. The investigation and the administration previously defended the fund as an appropriate measure to make up for what officials had insisted was a weaponized Justice Department under former President Biden. And it also came under extreme controversy. And in Florida, they have put to death Andrew Luke Hark. He confessed to killing his girlfriend's baby and threw the body into a pond decades ago. I'm Sue Guzman. This is Fox News.
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11: We got phone calls to get to, we got text messages to get to, and of course, we've got voicemails to get to. I love this new voicemail feature. We sort of stumbled across it, didn't even know we had it, but we know that some stations carry us later than live, and so some are hearing us delayed, and they still want to call in and chime in and give their own two cents. Well, we've set up a voicemail, so when you call in after the show and you want to comment on a show or a guest or whatever, you just call the number, the voicemail picks up, you leave a voicemail, we reserve the right to edit it and change it and shorten it and lengthen it any way we so choose. But yeah, you get a chance to chime in on the show. It's a great way, and people are loving it, so we're thrilled. 1-844-2-McGraw, 1-844-262-4729. We sent out the rib recipe this morning, or this afternoon, had some technical difficulties, so if you got a couple of wrong ones or some gibberish, we apologize. Hopefully everybody got it. I want you to try it out. Tell me what you think. We certainly love to hear you back. And sign up for the text messages, because we're going to be doing more of that stuff. We got a great response. Actually, so much of a good response that it crashed the system. We had to call tech support in to sort of make sure it worked. But we're going to be doing that from time to time. We'll be asking guests and people who are coming in who have recipes, who have coupons, who have gift certificates, things like that to everybody. We can certainly pass those along. I believe we have the ability to pass those along to all of the text people who will sign up. And each and every day, Alex will send you a rundown of the show. So all you have to do is text your name or your address, your phone number, to 1-844-2-McGraw, asking to be part of the daily show rundown. Or, you know, just type in barbecue. That works, too. That works for all. And then we'll send you a link. You sign up, and then you get the... you get everything we send out, so that's a whole lot of fun. All right, a couple of news stories not having to do with Scott Pelley tonight. That President Trump and Todd Blanche announced that the president and the administration is dropping the compensation fund of $1.8 billion. However, Todd Blanche, the acting attorney general, said that the administration was preserving the immunity deal that the president has with the president, his family, and all of his businesses. Part of that deal was he is not allowed to be gone after, looked at, charged civilly in any way, shape, or form when it comes to past tax returns for himself, his family, and all of his businesses. Pretty good deal if you can swing that deal. But yeah, that's not going forward. It's everything in the past. So you've got that going on. News today, because it was a primary, and I guess the biggest primary story was what's going on in the governor's race out in California. Polls way too soon to call because they're on the West Coast, so we'll have to wait a little bit later on for that. But one of the races that I thought was more bizarre than anything was this race there where Thomas Keene Jr. in New Jersey was running unopposed. He's a congressman, and he's running unopposed. Now, why would that be so interesting? Well, Thomas Keene Jr. Hasn't been seen since March. Yeah, it's not like he hasn't voted. He hasn't been around. He's been absent from Congress, and nobody has heard hide nor hair from him. And nobody knows, but he's running for re-election, and no one's heard from him. He didn't campaign. He hasn't taken a vote. He hasn't shown up in Congress. Nothing. And apparently, he released a statement tonight he's been absent from Congress since the middle of March. As he recovers from what aides have described as only a personal medical condition, hours before the polls closed, his spokesman released a statement attributed to the congressman in which Mr. Keene vowed to eventually be completely transparent as to the nature of his condition. He says, I look forward to sharing my experience with the public, but it seemed to suggest that it could be several more weeks before he returned to public life. He says, right now I'm focused on my recovery, and under the advice of healthcare professionals, I will transition from virtual work to in-person work within a matter of weeks. So you have to wonder what's going on. And with the tight margins in the House of Representatives, you have to wonder what's going on with this guy. You wish him the best. You hope he's okay. But a bizarre story. Anyway, he won his primary. He was running unopposed. So you've got that going for yourself. So those are some of the news stories of today, but nothing. Oh, one more thing before we go to the phones. I'm not the world's biggest reality show fan, but this Spencer Pratt guy who's running for mayor of Los Angeles, everyone keeps talking about him as a social media star. He wasn't a social media star. He was the wife or the boyfriend of the social media star. So he wasn't even on the show. He was like the secondary character, the also ran, who's your boyfriend? Who's your husband? So he's not even a reality star. He's like a reality star adjacent, if you will. So everyone keeps calling him a reality star. He wasn't a reality star. I mean, maybe he became one, but I don't even think he became a reality star. He just became sort of the husband of a reality star. There, I got that off my chest. All right. 1-844-42-McGraw, 1-844-262-4729. We will come back. We got phone calls, we got text messages and voicemails. All of that. Stay right here. America at Night, back in a moment.
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9: Can weapons of war be turned into instruments of peace? This was an intriguing contradiction one man sought to reconcile. Japan, 1942. Martial artist Morihei Ueshiba had gained renown as an invincible warrior amongst the soldiers he helped to train. However, he began to feel a strange dissatisfaction and hatred for conflict. And although he would never forsake his training, Ueshiba sought to find a way to use his skills to unite rather than divide. It was during the worst fighting of World War II that Ueshiba experienced a vision, during which he concluded that the real way of a warrior is the art of peace. Armed with this revelation, Ueshiba dedicated himself to creating a new martial art that one could use to protect themselves without injuring an opponent. And it was after constant refinement that he would give his new system a name, Aikido, which translates to the way of unifying energy, as the techniques he created would allow one to blend with an attacker rather than crush or destroy them. Morihei Ueshiba would continue to promote his art of peace until ultimately passing away in 1969. And yet, there are over 2 million Aikido practitioners worldwide that aim to keep his unique spirit of unity alive.
8: Search Daily Deviation at Newstalk989.com for more with producer Max.
10: 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I'm Jeff Manasso, Fox News.

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1: All right, let's go to the phones here. Let's start with Tim in Washington. Tim, welcome to America at Night.
2: Hey, thanks for taking my call.
1: Sure.
2: Hey, so you kind of made a statement that said Colbert was the highest rated late night show host. How could they take him off the air?
1: Yes.
2: Well, if you were the highest rated radio show in your market or nationwide, and you were losing a lot of money, would you expect that to be a surprise that you got yanked?
1: I don't believe they were losing $40 million a year.
2: I don't believe they were losing that much either. I believe it was half that.
1: Okay, I believe
2: nonetheless, they weren't making money.
1: I don't believe they weren't making money. And
2: after YouTube clips, they could have been. And
1: first of all, you're the highest rated show in your time slot. How is it possible you're not making money? Or the system would all collapse if the highest rated shows in their time slots are not making money? Then why is television still in existence? It doesn't make any sense.
2: Most of the high rated TV shows in their time slot are making money. I think late night has died severely. I think late night has just
1: Tim. I get that Stephen Colbert was not very popular with some segment of the audience. I understand that, and it's a different world than when Johnny Carson was around, where he was the only game in town. But it was the highest rated show, and even if you didn't like Colbert, they shut the whole thing down. No, I'm not saying you. I'm just saying in general. If you're the head of CBS and you spent 30 some odd years building up this franchise and you don't like Colbert, change the host. Change the budgets, right? You don't need 200 people to put on an hour show. Change the budgets, cut back the salaries, bring in somebody new, bring in somebody younger or hipper, but still, you know, cut the band, do all sorts of things. They just did away with the show altogether. I that was a terrible move.
2: Do you think that there's not a chance? And I don't know. So I'm not prejudging or anything. Do you not think that there's a chance that the new format will not work?
1: Well, the new format is Byron Allen pays the money and Byron Allen puts on whatever he wants. And if it's any indication of the first week, the numbers have plummeted. They don't care what the ratings are. They'll just take the fee for the time slot and move on. Now, the CBS morning show is a vast wasteland. So now you've got no lead in with Colbert at night. You have 60 minutes in complete disarray. They're taking all of the iconic franchises of CBS and destroying them. I don't understand the logic to this. I understand they want to make changes. I understand they didn't like Colbert. Fine. Put another host in. Why would you do that?
2: Will you at least grant me this? And I think you're a few years younger than me, but not much. Was 60 Minutes a lot better in previous years, or decades, I should probably say?
1: Well, I think everything's better in our youth, right? Morley Safer and all the rest of them, and Harry Reasoner and Andy Rooney. Sure, of course it was better because it was in our youth. Everything's better in our youth.
2: Was late night TV better?
1: Of course, Johnny Carson was the best because we grew up with Johnny Carson. Letterman was the best because we grew up with them.
2: Do you remember? I don't know. I don't know. Do you remember Late Night with Tom Snyder?
1: Yes, I do. I love that show. Yeah, I love that show. Yeah. That was, yeah. Well, yeah, the first,
2: wacky interviews.
1: Yeah, and also Dick Cavett too. I love Dick Cavett.
2: Yeah.
1: Dick Cavett was off the chain and weird and bizarre, but it was fascinating.
2: You wore a tan suit.
1: Yeah, no, I Dick Cavett was, but I mean, all of those things are great. But look, you're looking at things through some type of nostalgic lens. But 60 Minutes for
2: now,
1: all of its.
2: I'm looking at Stephen Colbert.
1: Because Stephen Colbert was the number one rated show in his time slot. And if you're telling me you can't make money with the number one rated show, it's not the host's fault. Something isn't right. Now, and so instead of fixing it, they shut it down. They shut it down.
2: Let's get it right then.
1: Well, they didn't. They just shut it down, which makes no sense. Tim, thanks for the phone call. Appreciate it. Gil in San Antonio, you are on America at Night.
3: Yes. Regarding your first guest about Ebola, I sent you a text, but you didn't get a chance to use it. AstraZeneca is using the mRNA technology to develop a vaccine against the strain of Ebola. If you recall, during the first Trump administration, he had a program called Project Warp Speed that started this whole new science of mRNA vaccines. He called it Project Warp Speed. Now, the mainstream media, and I'm going to have to include you with them, has an attitude like this. If Donald Trump were to have a new Project Warp Speed that cured and prevented cancer, you would report it as Donald Trump just put thousands of oncologists out of work.
1: No. I'm trying to. I don't quite understand. I understand your point is that everything Donald Trump does, somebody would say it's wrong, but the mRNA technology has been widely criticized by the right, not the left.
3: I took 5 shots of Pfizer, given to me by the Department of Veterans Affairs when I was living in the Philippines. mRNA is also used by Johnson & Johnson, Moderna, AstraZeneca. There were other vaccines. There was something called Sinovac from China. There was Sputnik from Russia that didn't work. But the only ones that seem to work were the mRNA vaccines.
1: Look, Gil, hold on a second here. I have been praising President Trump from the very beginning for Operation Warp Speed. What we were able to do, what his administration was able to do, was to get a vaccine for COVID-19 in record speed and get it out to people. It was one of his greatest triumphs of his first administration. However, his biggest supporters don't like that. His biggest supporters don't believe in vaccines. His biggest supporters don't believe in that technology.
3: Well, one quick point.
1: Yes.
3: When I was in the Philippines in 2020, there was scientific research done by AstraZeneca Cambridge, Dr. Gold. And he said that if you took the MMR vaccine, that's measles, mumps, and rubella, the rubella portion of the vaccine has a cross-reactivity that prevents COVID. And he had a lot of proof about that. And I took that vaccine along with friends of mine who were healthcare professionals, older people like myself, because of our advanced age, we were more susceptible to COVID.
1: I got it. Gil, I got to go. Gil, I got to go. I'm a slave to the clock. But the mRNA technology has been criticized quite a bit. But it was President Trump's one of his greatest achievements of his first administration. American Night, back in a moment.
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8: This is a Fox News alert. I'm Ted Lindner. Primary voters in California are choosing a mayor and who will move forward for governor. In Iowa, Republican Congresswoman Ashley Hinson has won her party's nomination for U.S. Senate. She says opponent State Representative Josh Turek has his priorities wrong.
9: He would mean more taxes, fewer jobs, higher prices, less certainty. He puts illegals before Americans, before Iowans, criminals before victims.
8: President Trump endorsed Hinson, and Turek defeated State Senator Zach Walls for the Democratic primary. The White House Correspondents Association rescheduling its annual dinner for July 24th after April's shooting targeting President Trump.
10: It'll be considerably smaller than our regular venue. It was just the simplest choice to throw something together in 5 weeks' time.
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14: Have you ever felt like the weight of the world rested on your shoulders? This was an overwhelming burden one soldier would learn to bear. Russia, 1983. Stanislav Petrov was the duty officer at one of the Soviet Union's missile detection facilities, when on September 26th, his monitors detected what appeared to be five U.S. missiles heading towards his homeland. With little time to act, Petrov faced a crucial choice of whether to report the possible threat to his superiors, who in turn would launch a counterattack that would lead to all-out nuclear war. In the end, Petrov would treat the readings as a false alarm, which was later proven true after it was determined that satellites had mistaken the reflection of the sun off of clouds for attacking missiles. While initially reprimanded by his superiors, Petrov would later gain international recognition for his decision that veritably saved the world. And yet, he would humbly brush aside such praise, eventually leaving the military to care for his ailing wife and live as a simple farmer before ultimately passing away in 2017 at the age of 77. How might we, like Stanislav Petrov, be instruments of peace in a world threatened by destruction from more than just nuclear weapons.
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0: 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That's 844-2-McGraw.
1: All right, let's go back to the phones here. We got Eduardo in Tampa. Eduardo, welcome to America at Night.
15: Yeah, thank you for taking my call. Before I get into the possible Bay of Pigs Part 2, I saw this in the Sun. I wanted to comment for 60 Minutes. Was talking about Germany this Sunday. So now Germany is building up their forces because, you know, they can't piggyback on American forces like the good old days. You know, everybody's got to, you know, defend themselves. And I'm not breaking any tears for that because they've been piggybacking on American forces for too long. And in my opinion, I think we should pull all the forces out there. I would have them in South America, Latin America, fighting the drug cartels, immigration, you name it, you know.
1: And you would have the American armed forces in
15: South
1: America?
15: Yeah, you know, they have bases spread out across the world, like Germany and some of these other places. I would just have them in South America and Latin America, Central America, dealing with the drug cartels, immigration. You don't see caravans anymore, especially because I watch Spanish news. You don't see caravans anymore.
1: Yeah.
15: So the Sun is talking about a possible... and this might be just be gossip, although the Nimitz is over there. And there's ships that are lining up, and they're saying about 2,500 Marines, possibly. Maybe they're going to bag Mr. Raul Castro.
1: Are you advocating the getting out of NATO?
15: Yeah, I've never been a fan. Yeah.
1: Oh, you've never been a fan of NATO? Oh,
15: yeah. Okay. Yeah. They've been picking.

0: Things are heating up. Slim Chicken spiced up their tender Mac Bowl, and things got real, real fast.
1: Spicy, but so good.
0: Don't worry, it's just a little kick. 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
2: Or is now somehow unacceptable to be an elected official?
3: Let's put on like 17 other things that he's done. Admitted today that he bought cocaine and partied on cocaine while he was in Europe and advocated for the purchase of cocaine. He said that he had a lot of issues, mental health issues. I'm not saying mental health issues disqualifies you, and I'm not saying that any one of these things. He just has 17. I don't want to list them all. All I know is if I was married to him, I wouldn't drive over any bridges, that's for sure.
2: Well, I mean, Robert Kennedy Jr. was a heroin addict, and now he's cleaned up, and now he's head of Health and Human Services. You know, President Trump wrote a hush check on the Resolute desk to an adult film star so she wouldn't come out and tell her story. And that happened weeks after his youngest son was born. That didn't disqualify him from becoming president. So the morals clause doesn't exist anymore, I thought.
3: No, I think you're great at doing this with me. I did this with you once before. I call sidebar on you. And sidebar is that you're sending the stream upstream. You're changing directions of the river flow. All I'm saying is that Graham Plattner, who is running for Senate in the United States, okay, yes, has a multiplicity of personal issues that disqualify him from public office. Okay, many of them. If you admit to buying cocaine, that's a criminal act. If you admit to using cocaine, that's a criminal act. That means it's a morality issue, okay? If Robert Kennedy was using that stuff, I equally applied the same rule, except that Robert F. Kennedy is one of probably the most intelligent people I've heard in politics, and I don't think he needs the money to be in politics, and I think his altruism and his family's altruism certainly bypasses any of his heroin addiction that he's cured by now. And you, as an American, should be proud of the Kennedy family because they have given blood and treasure to the United States to promote democratic ideas.
2: I'm not advocating. I'm just saying that. Forget the Kennedys. Let's take Ken Paxton, who's now running for the U.S. Senate. Right? He was impeached.
3: He's a mess.
2: He might be a mess, but none of those things disqualified him from winning his party's nomination. My only point was, I didn't know that morals were still an important part of people's reasoning for voting for somebody, because it seems like we keep electing and people keep winning elections who otherwise would have lost years ago because of their moral standing.
3: So Gary Hart lost the presidential election because of an affair. All I'm saying is he did one of 17 things that Graham Plattner did. And if you compare him to Paxton, Paxton had all kinds of issues, and he was disqualified, or they threatened to impeach him. They also had issues at the Texas bar. I'll just say this, okay? Being that I did this profession for 32 years in Canada, the worst trouble you can ever get into as an attorney, whether you're in the Ontario bar, Maine bar, Texas bar, is to have the bar come after you because it's a morals issue. Whatever you do 24 hours a day is subjecting you to recusal or impeachment at those bars. So that's a different story. Paxton had legal issues with the bar. He also had other issues regarding purchasing or transacting certain transactions for his clientele, which he had a deferral. In other words, he said he kind of pleaded guilty and then paid a certain restitution to all his clients, and then they absolved him of this. This is the criminal law system, right? Or the penal law system.
2: I'm saying he was impeached by his own party. The charges of bribery and abuse of power.
3: I'm not advocating for him.
2: I understand that. I'm just saying that this Graham Plattner up in Maine has his own problems. Yes, he does. But in it, looking through the prism of today, Tony, I don't know if that's disqualifying because these people keep winning these elections who have all sorts of baggage.
3: It won't disqualify him. I'm just saying. I'm saying what you're

0: saying, but we're seeing it at different ends. We're coming at it from different points of view. But we're ending up at the same point. Graham Plattner will win the nomination, and he probably will win in Maine. And people today wash their hands of all these things and go, oh, well, it's just personal issues. And, you know, like, everybody has personal issues. People go through divorces. People have problems with tax departments, et cetera. All this kind of stuff happens in life. But that doesn't mean that a person's not a great pianist or he's not a great architect or a great lawyer, but people seem to think that it disqualifies you, it diminishes you, and people are not. Anyway, I wanted to talk about the Vegas Knights tonight.
1: Real quick, because I'm short on time.
0: Carolina. And John, I want to shout out my college nemesis, John Tortorella from the Maine Black Bears, and anybody that supports the Maine Black Bears, Sean Walsh, the great coach that coached that team and taught the Tortorellas, the two twin brothers, John and Jim. Tonight, he vindicated me. John Tortorella vindicated me. I said Vegas in four, and they took out Carolina. And Josh Graham, who's on a Carolina radio station, was trolling me. So, Josh, baby, I'm trolling you back on 6 million people on McGraw, Millhaven, and shut your pie hole because you're going down four in a row. How's that, McGraw?
1: How's that? There you go, Tony.
0: You know what I'm like when it comes to hockey.
1: God love you, Tony. Bringing it. Calling out other callers on other radio shows. God love you, Tony. All right. We have this new thing that we just sort of discovered. We didn't even know we had it until we had it. I would argue and say that we demanded it from Westwood One, but that would be lying. We didn't even know we had it. And this is voicemails. Voicemails. So the show airs, right, in numerous different places. We have time zone problems, everything else. And people end up listening to the show after the show has been recorded. And so they can't call in. Well, now when you call in after the show is recorded, you can leave a voicemail. So we got a couple of voicemails from last night. Don't forget to call in. We love to hear you. 1-844-2-McGraw. If Alex picks up, that means we're live. If it goes to voicemail, that means we're Memrex. And you can just leave a message. 1-844-2-McGraw. 1-844-262-4729. Let's go to Doug in Wisconsin. Doug, you're on America.
2: I really enjoyed the interview with Bill Bradley the other night. I was a pretty big Knicks fan when I was a kid. I was more of a Bucks fan because I was in Wisconsin, but I love when they played each other. Clyde Frazier, Bill Bradley, Dave DeBuscher, and, of course, Willis Reed. And, yeah, I'm looking for the Knicks to win this series. I'd say Michael 7-4-3. And I really do like your show. So keep it up.
1: That's Doug. Doug, here's my prediction. You say Knicks in seven. I say Knicks in the three. How's that for you? William in Texas. Hello.
3: Are you aware there is an AI morning radio show? Wow. As an older gentleman, suddenly I believe I am too old for this world. You may be the last vestige for listeners who appreciate genuine, fun, honest contact with someone who understands that the human heart, soul, and mind is the communion of life. You're doing a great job. Jimbo would be proud. Keep on smiling, brother.
1: Oh, it's very sweet of you, William. Thank you very much for the phone call. I did not know there was an AI morning show. Not surprising. People have AI girlfriends and AI boyfriends and everything else. I wouldn't be surprised if there's an AM or an AI morning show, and it's coming. But yeah, no. Warts and all, we are live and live and real. So, William, thanks. Let's go to a mystery caller. Let's go to a mystery caller. Hello, mystery caller.
4: I got some ideas. One of the ideas, what we need to do is start talking to each other instead of this all this negative stuff. And if we start talking to each other, that's a good idea. And the hobbies. We need hobbies in this country. People don't do hobbies anymore.
1: I agree, mystery caller. Everybody needs a hobby. Everybody needs to do something with their hands. Man has evolved over the last, 20 million years? And we've used our hands to make food, to make shelter, to make our clothing, to eat, right? And then all of a sudden, in the last 5 minutes, we've stopped using our hands. And it's in our DNA. We absolutely need hobbies. Absolutely. woodworking or crocheting or tiddlywinks, you've got to have a hobby. I agree with you 300%. Let's skip one and go to Scott. We've banned Scott from calling, so Scott's calling on the voicemail. Scott in St. Louis, what's your thoughts?
5: Yeah, so Israel, they bombed a hospital, and the doctor who runs the hospital, he seems to feel like he doesn't believe the IDF when they say that they don't target civilians. And, I mean, you know, what's the difference between Hamas and the IDF is that the IDF says they don't target civilians. Ooh, that's a big difference.
1: All right, let's try and sneak a phone call in here before we head out for the night. Joe in Salem. Joe, welcome to America at Night.
6: Hey, Ed, did you ever find out? I don't have internet yet hooked up here. But did you ever find out how many U.S. and territories, a total state park, I mean, U.S. parks? I know what the Arkansas is. It's 53 now.
1: You want to know how many state parks there are in the country?
6: Oh,
1: or
6: no,
1: national
6: parks?
1: I
6: know about my state, state parks, 53. But how many U.S. parks altogether? Do you know?
1: I'm going to tell you. There are, it's interesting, there are 63 officially designated national parks in the U.S. that are managed by the National Park Service, but they oversee a broader network of 433 different units, including national monuments, historic sites, and preserves. So officially, there's 63, but there's 423. Both numbers are correct in a sense. There are 423 units within the broader national park system.
6: Boy, that's a lot. That is a lot. And by the way, whoever just now said people need to get a hobby, talk radio, good hobby.
1: That's a great hobby. It's a good hobby as long as you're listening to me, Joe.
6: Well, exactly, but we got to do something about Ledbetter and these Cardinals. I don't know what to tell Alex half the time because I'm out in the truck. You listen to WLS for the first half, and then I come in here to get the rest of it on KSAR.
1: All right, well,
6: Highland, Arkansas. Hey, one more thing.
1: Yes, sir.
6: I was thinking about that Gulf of America. The reason it's Gulf of Mexico is because they've been here forever since man was created, the Mexicans. And I like the sound of it, but I don't quite understand what the big deal is about changing it when it's Gulf of Mexico, named after whoever was here first, you know.
1: Yeah,
6: you know what I'm saying?
1: I hear you. Joe, I got to go. Thanks for the phone call.
6: Bye.
1: As always, thanks for listening. One of the faithful who listen every night. America at Night, back in a moment.
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16: What risks would you be willing to take to tell a compelling story? Little did one woman know that her answer to this question would forever transform the shape of journalism. New York, 1887. 23-year-old journalist Nellie Bly is tasked with a harrowing assignment to investigate the living conditions of a mental institute on an island in the East River. To do so, Bly heroically posed as a patient in order to experience and report on such matters firsthand, which would lead to the publication of an exposé that prompted governments to push for greater reforms in funding for mental health care. However, Bly would continue to challenge her boundaries as a journalist, as just 2 years later, she would embark on an ambitious solo trip around the world in order to beat the fictional record in Jules Verne's novel, Around the World in 80 Days, which she would inevitably complete in just 72 days, further cementing her status as a female pioneer in the male-dominated field. Nellie Bly would go on to become the first female combat journalist during World War I, before tragically passing away from pneumonia at the age of 57, in 1922. And yet, she is forever remembered as a foundress of investigative journalism, whose impact continues to inspire the countless women who follow in her footsteps.
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1: There's a new statement. We'll end with this. Scott Pelley, a new statement. The war of words continues. Scott Pelley in a statement tonight releasing, saying that the incompetence and the unprofessionalism in the new management have wreaked havoc. He went on to say the collapse of the values at the top has become untenable. He also mentioned that the management of 60 Minutes has tried to interject bias in his stories in this past season, and he fought them every tooth and nail. So interesting stuff as this Scott Pelley story heats up even more. He was, if you're just joining us, he was fired by 60 Minutes earlier this evening. That's going to do it for us. We'll be back tomorrow. Thanks for putting up with me, as always. Our executive director is Alex Hinton. Our engineer tonight is Richard Good. I'm McGraw Millhaven. This is America at Night on Westwood One.
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16: What's the boldest idea you've ever had? Sometimes all it takes to bring people together is a single dream. Canada, 1977. Teenage athlete Terry Fox is diagnosed with a form of cancer that necessitated the amputation of his right leg. Nevertheless, Fox was grateful for the care he was given and sought to raise awareness about the importance of cancer research. And so, he proposed a bold idea: a solo run across the country, during which he sought to raise $24 million, or $1 per Canadian citizen at the time. Armed with a prosthetic running leg, Fox began his Marathon of Hope in 1980 at the tip of the Canadian East Coast. From there, he continued to run 26 miles per day, during which he was encouraged by fans of his noble cause. Unfortunately, after 143 days and 3,339 miles, Fox was forced to quit his run after his cancer had returned and spread to his lungs, which would lead to his untimely death at the age of 22 in 1981. However, not only has Terry Fox become a national hero, but more than $900 million have since been donated in his name toward the cause for a cure he gave his life for.
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11: News. As for his own tune-ins, he shared one wild pic.
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22: President Trump endorsed Hinson. State Representative Josh Turek won the Democratic primary. 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And President Trump denying that peace talks between the U.S. and Iran have broken down. Fox's Max Gordon.
23: President Trump posting on Truth Social, quote, "The conversations between us have been going on continuously, including 4 days ago, 3 days ago, 2 days ago, 1 day ago, and today. Where they lead, one never knows." Iranian state media reported that Iranian peace negotiators would cut off communications with the U.S. unless there is a ceasefire in southern Lebanon between Israeli and Iranian-backed Hezbollah forces. President Trump said yesterday he'd brokered an arrangement between the two sides that Israel will not attack them and they will not attack Israel, according to Trump. This after speaking to Israeli Prime Minister Benjamin Netanyahu and representatives from Hezbollah. But fighting in southern Lebanon has continued. There are now talks today and tomorrow between Israel and Lebanon in Washington. In Tel Aviv, Max Gordon, Fox News.
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22: The White House Correspondents Association dinner has been rescheduled. Fox's Jared Halpern with more details.
2: A rescheduled WHCA dinner is set for July 24th, nearly 3 months after the annual event was abruptly ended by a shooting at a Secret Service checkpoint inside the Washington Hilton Hotel. The WHCA says it will not allow an act of violence to have the last word. In a social media post, President Trump calls the announcement a sign of strength and fortitude and says he has accepted an invitation from the association's president to speak. He says the event will be at the Waldorf Astoria, a hotel once owned by the Trump Organization. WHCA President Weijia Zhang says the rescheduled dinner will feature significantly enhanced safety measures and will be a more intimate gathering. At the White House, Jared Halpern, Fox News.
22: Acting U.S. Attorney General Todd Blanche announcing during a House hearing Tuesday the Trump administration will not move forward with a proposed anti-weaponization fund. But the acting attorney general also said the IRS is still dropping all tax audits into President Trump and his family. The attorney general describing the move as typical and not immunity for the president.
3: Anytime the IRS settles with an individual taxpayer or another company as part of the settlement, it's standard. It's typical for to get rid of past ongoing audits.
22: Tax experts have called the settlement unprecedented. The Supreme Court going to allow Alabama to use a congressional map favoring Republicans in this year's elections. The decision, blocking a lower court ruling that said the redistricting plan intentionally discriminates against black people. The justices granted the state's emergency appeal to use a map it adopted 3 years ago that has a majority black population in just one of its seven congressional districts. The state's Republican leadership went to the Supreme Court last week, the day after a three-judge court refused to let the state use its preferred map. I'm Ted Lindner, and this is Fox News.
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8: Now, it's Red Eye Radio. Gary McNamara and Eric Hurley talk about everything from politics to social issues and news of the day. Whether you're up late or you're just starting your day, welcome to the show. From the Relief Factor Studios, this is Red Eye Radio.
1: All across America, we are Red Eye Radio. He is Eric Hurley, and I'm Gary McNamara. Hi.
9: Hello.
1: All right, just looking at it real quick here.
9: What do you got?
1: Again, the final results of California for the primary might not come in until early November.
9: But we're thinking November 5th.
1: right now, with 53% of the vote in, Steve Hilton with the lead for California governor. 26.8%.
9: Yeah.
1: Javier Becerra, 25.8%, and Tom Steyer, 19.7%.
9: Yeah.
1: For L.A. Mayor, Bass leads 36.6%, Pratt, 29.8%, and Rahman, 20.5%.
9: So, yeah. All right.
1: Yeah. And a lot of people making, you know, they're, you see, making a big deal. Well, Bass can't even get 50%. She can't get 50%. That means the majority wants somebody else in there. And the same going on in California. And it's like, no, you've got to look at it. You know, you look at Steve Hilton that has 26.8%, and you take the amount that, you know, Becerra and Steyer have, and you look at it and you say, can he reach 50%? In a general election, and
9: right.
1: That's the problem that Steve Hilton has.
9: Right.
6: Right. And the same thing for Pratt. Can he go head to head? For example, the in third place, Rahman is a complete, you know, leftist nutcase. You think any of them are going to vote for Pratt? You know, so again, you never know. I mean, it's still here, and you know, just to have Republicans in the race in the final two will be big. But again, 53% in and 51%. I don't know, and I don't think anybody knows what precincts haven't been counted and which precincts will go, you know, majorly Democrat or majorly, you know, Republican for that case. The majority of the district would be Democrat. So still a long way to go in that, and who knows?
9: Yeah, it's often the case when what's his name ran for governor in New York, and he did Youngkin. Right? Was it?
6: No. Yes. Yeah.
9: Was it?
6: No. Youngkin was Virginia.
9: Virginia.
6: Oh, I know it. I can see his face, and I got my light.
9: Me too.
6: Yes.
9: No, I can see his name. But he, you know, we were saying, look, that's a great showing, right? So the GOP doesn't win in blue states, in blue cities, in blue areas, but they make a great showing. What does that tell you? I don't believe there's going to be a turnaround in terms of them actually winning in a big way. California going red is not going to happen unless you're talking communist. If you're talking that kind of red, then the red wave already happened. But I don't see it happening in my lifetime. Now, God willing, I have a long life like my father. And years from now, someone can say, see, you're wrong, it happened, and I'd be happy to be wrong. But I don't think it's going to happen. But then it starts, you know, gets back to, you know, somebody said this. I was listening to some comedy the other day, and it was from back in the day.
6: You're listening to Plantner's campaign
9: speech? Yes, yeah. And some of the defense, all the defense of him and everything else. Yeah, how'd you know? That's exactly what I was listening to. And I was watching Whoopi Goldberg interview Joe Biden, and then all of a sudden, Joe Biden steps in. It was that kind of comedy. No, I was listening to the Comedy Channel. We'll get to that later. What I was listening to Comedy Channel, and I'm listening to a comedian talk about gay marriage, and it was a female comedian, and she said, you know, in California hasn't approved gay marriage. This is how far back it goes. Remember, it was on the ballot twice.
6: And defeated twice.
9: And defeated twice in California. Mm-hmm. And she mentioned another state. It was Kathleen Madigan, the comedian. I love her. She's great. She's not on the right. Clearly not on the right. But she's very funny. And there was some like Midwestern state where the voters had approved it. Before California. I forget which state it was that she was talking about. But I thought to myself, you know, that's, you and I have seen that. We've seen it where the voters go on the ballot issues on whatever prop is up there. All of a sudden they lean right. And then, you know, but on the big stuff on people, they're going full on left, and that's just the way it is.
6: We brought that up just about 10 days ago when we looked back at 2020. We weren't sure what year it was. It was 2020 when there were three different referendums on there, mm-hmm. or three or four, that the population of California, you know, you and I looked at it. You mean affirmative action? Remember, they they said no to affirmative action in California.
9: Yeah.
6: And it's just like, whoa. And so... You look, and that's, again, this is what we have said. This is the frustrating part for us.
9: Lee Zeldin, by the way.
6: Lee Zeldin.
9: I could see the Z
6: when you take the personalities out of it and just ask people where they stand on the issues.
9: Yeah, right.
6: Maybe I'm exaggerating a couple of points, but I don't think I am. The Republicans should be winning every race.
9: With no issues.
6: 65 to 35.
9: Yeah.
6: I was going to go 70-30, and I'm like, okay, that might be going too far. But on the major issues, okay, I'll say 60-40. All right.
9: Okay.
6: To be safe, I'll say 60-40.
9: That's fair.
6: I think, I think that's a good...
9: That's fair and balanced.
6: A good... on the actual issues. No. If you take the personalities out of it, which we have stated over and over again, for God's sakes, Republicans, will you damn learn how to communicate?
9: Well, remember when after Obama was done and Trump was in office, Trump was saying this deal with Iran that Obama made shouldn't have been Obama making the deal with Iran. It should have been Congress making the deal with Iran. Congress, the representatives of the people should have some say-so in this. So they did the poll. Should the people's representatives have a say-so in a deal like the deal with Iran? Yes. Should Trump undo the deal with Iran that Obama put into place and send it to Congress? No.
6: No.
9: That actually happened.
6: I know.
9: Now, I don't remember if it was the same pollster or even in the same poll. It could have been the same pollster in a different poll. But they were close. It was within days. I think it was the same pollster. I'm not sure if it was the same poll that they took. But that's exactly what happens over and over again. When you take the person, which, you know, gets back to my whole point in California, in other areas, you know, not all the blue areas. Some of the areas are the deepest of blue, and you lived in one, Portland. We love our listeners at KXL. We love you. We do. But man, you know, you get into central Portland, as you've always mentioned, you know, full on communist. But the further out you get in Oregon, it's more and more conservative.
6: Well, I think it said anarchist.
9: Yeah.
6: Well, I think now you
9: are
6: know
9: we realigning.
6: You know, I think you know where I'm going here. We need to throw in Nazis.
9: Nazis. Well,
6: right. We need to
9: include that.
6: I'm going to have to reevaluate my Portland map.
9: Angry Nazis.
6: Nazis? Angry Nazis. Yeah. Because you can't have nice Nazis.
9: Right.
6: You know, because the justification is, well, he's a Nazi, but he's an angry. Yeah. He did it because he was angry. And if you're angry, it's okay to be a Nazi.
9: Right.
6: You know, I remember, I'm old enough to remember, 1993. Right, 1993, not 18. Remember, I remember the Democrats. The angry white male.
9: Yeah.
6: The problem is the angry white male.
9: Yeah.
6: And now Democrats are, well, if you're an angry white male and you get a Nazi tattoo and you believe in a ton of Nazi communist stuff, that's okay because you were an angry white man.
9: That's right.
6: And if you're an angry white man and you turn to Nazism and communism, that's okay.
9: That's okay.
6: It was an interesting day yesterday watching some of the politicians. You know, on the left,
9: mm-hmm.
6: you know, try to spin their way out of the whole Plattner thing. It just
9: it's you know they
6: and Schumer they, just Schumer just came out with support, but then again, Schumer has to because they want him gone. So Schumer has to go as far left as possible.
9: Right, he has to.
6: Schumer has
9: to
6: nothing
9: show
6: to lose.
9: Yes,
6: right.
9: Yeah, exactly. He's gonna have to, you know, whatever flag the far left is carrying, he's gonna have to take it and run with it. You know, he's known for taking the burger off the grill way too soon. But here's the thing is that, you know, it's clear to me. I thought about this yesterday, too. It appears they've got some internals within the party. And that the fallout from Plattner is affecting the rest of the party there. I just don't have any doubt about that. And we may learn that at some point.
6: Well, Harry Anger was talking about it yesterday. I'll find that audio.
9: Okay. Well, yeah. Then that's, and I didn't see that.
6: Yeah.
9: And, but it makes sense that their internals are showing that it cannot, because you and I have been doing this long enough to know that when it seems like the talking points change, especially on something like that, where they go from defending a Nazi to no end to all of a sudden going, oh, well, no, he's a problem. And when that happens, it's almost always because their internals are showing this is not going to end well. And let's say he did win November 3rd. It's not going to go well from there. And we don't want that baggage. Look, this is what was going on. I mean, you go back to Swalwell. You know, Swalwell's well that ends well. Well, here's the problem with him, is that he was creepy. I mean, what they call him, the the king of Snapchat on Capitol Hill was like his nickname. They knew all along. But when it started to become public, that's when it's a problem. They knew about Joe Biden all along. But you have one horrific debate performance. And then everybody is pretty much to the point that, well, we can't deny it now. And now with Plattner, it seems their internals are coming back at them and everything else that's coming, you know, to the surface here. They're wondering at MS Now, yeah. is this over? Are we going to hear more and more things? What's going to happen between now and November? What are we going to learn between now and November? And that's clear as to what's going on.
6: But it's good that Jill has come out and just, you know, really straightened and clarified everything.
9: Oh, my God.
6: I have to ask the question, who's going to buy the book? Because Democrats hate her. Republicans don't like her. Independents, who's going to sit there and go, I need to get Jill Biden's book?
9: Well, you know what's funny is this in this little very awkward thing that happened when they were in a theater somewhere and they were doing this live interview. I'm guessing they were streaming that, right? And so Jill is there and she's being interviewed by Whoopi Goldberg on stage. And then, you know, I guess at some point they were going to do like a town hall or allow a couple of people to ask questions. Joe just walks up with no microphone. The former president, Joe Biden, no microphone, walks up to the stage. He's on the ground, you know, in the audience, but he's right there at the stage. I got a question. Who do you love the most? And then Jill awkwardly says, Whoopi, trying to be funny. And it wasn't funny from the beginning because it was awkward. And then as, you know, it just kind of goes on and there's this back and forth. And then Jill says to Whoopi, well, does he know this is my interview or, you know, trying to be funny again? And it wasn't funny. As Joe is walking away, Whoopi says, well, remember to buy the book, which is Jill's book, which is what they're there to promote. And then Joe kind of shouts or elevates his voice and says, buy my book. My book's coming out in September. It was the weirdest thing.
6: This is yesterday?
9: Was it yesterday or day before?
6: Oh, I got to find that.
9: Yeah, no, okay. It's the weirdest story. Unless you look at what's going on, then it becomes very sad because they all knew, including first and foremost, the former first lady at the time, Jill Biden.
6: Yeah, we said when we first heard it, I didn't know it was going to become this big of a story.
9: Yeah.
6: But then she keeps coming out with stuff that everybody knows is BS. For example, that Jill Biden insists, Jonathan Turley had this yesterday, Jill Biden insists that the pardon was necessary because when Trump was elected, we knew he would target Hunter. Just one problem. It was her husband's Justice Department and two different panel of jurors who convicted Hunter. All that remained by the time that Trump became president was the sentencing.
9: Yeah. Yeah, it was yesterday, by the way.
6: But we all knew. We all said when Biden said he's not going to punter. When he's not going to pardon Hunter. He's not going to punter Hunter. I would have puntered him with a big kick in the. We all said he's going to pardon him. We all know he is.
9: Yeah.
6: We all know he is.
9: Yes.
6: I mean, there was. But you know, think about Jill Biden right now. It goes back to something, and I thought about it yesterday. I said I haven't said it in a while. It was sort of like the former spokesperson for Biden when we used to say about her. She knows she's lying.
9: Yeah.
6: The press knows she's lying.
9: Mm-hmm.
6: She knows that the press knows that she's lying. She knows that the American public knows that she's lying, and she continues to lie anyway. And so nobody's being fooled, and it's like you go through the process of, you know, doing these interviews over and over again with that in mind. Right. Everybody knows that you're lying.
9: Now, which one were you talking about? Because it applies to both Jen Psaki or Karine Jean-Pierre.
6: Karine Jean-Pierre was just so bad.
9: She was so horrible.
6: She was just the worst.
9: Yeah, just absolutely the worst.
6: Right.
9: I don't know what was in that book, but man. She needed a new one.
6: Oh, the binder. The binder. That was horrible.
9: That was. So bad.
6: We are Red Eye Radio.
9: Brought to you by Hotshot Secret.
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0: shadows. God was arranging the details.
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0: We're whatever to you. He's Eric Carlin. I'm Gary McNamara. Where's Nate Silverman? I just saw this post here from yesterday. Like, honestly, it's going to take us several weeks to tell you who won the election? That is failed state manure, he used the other word, and should be much more stigmatized.
1: Yep. No, that's absolutely garbage.
0: And that's a quote from somebody in the state of California.
1: And think about it. You know, the Democrats run that state. And they're the ones screaming, Trump is a threat to democracy. You can't even count your votes in one day. How hard is it? Yeah. Every algorithm on the planet can tell you who's viewing what right now on what device and at what location. Unless they spooked it with...
0: You know, Newsom even said it. He knows they're going to get flack over it.
1: Right.
0: Yes. You know, he was like, we need the counties to count the votes as quick as possible because it hurts the credibility of elections if it keeps taking so long on election day.
1: Yeah.
0: Well, you didn't say that before. You approved all these processes.
1: Right,
0: You weren't sitting there saying we need to count ballots that come in. You weren't criticizing.
1: No.
0: We need to count ballots.
1: No.
0: If they were postmarked, if they come in past elect, you weren't.
1: You weren't doing that.
0: Hopefully the Supreme Court will straighten that all out.
1: Yeah.

0: It's Lynn Neal. They call me Real Deal. 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Lee Milliken Hubble will bring NHRA news from Buds Creek, Maryland, plus other racing news. And in the studio with a former dirt track racer and the owner of Allen's Automotive in Memphis, Mr. Alan Van Landingham. That's the Real Deal Race Report, Saturday mornings at 10, Sundays at 11, right here on News Talk 98.9.
1: This is a Fox News alert. I'm Sue Guzman. Ballot counting underway in six states where primaries were held Tuesday, including California. Congresswoman Ashley Hinton has won the Republican nomination for Senate in Iowa, slamming her opponent, Democratic State Representative Josh Turek.
2: He would mean more taxes, fewer jobs, higher prices, less certainty.
1: Senate seat currently held by Republican Joni Ernst, who is retiring. Trump-backed Republican Randy Feenstra has lost a five-way Iowa race for governor. In New Mexico, Democrat Deb Haaland and Republican Gregory Hull won Tuesday's New Mexico primary and advanced to the November election. And in New Jersey, incumbent Democrat Senator Cory Booker will face Justin Murphy, who won the New Jersey Republican Senate primary. America's listening to Fox News.

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6: We'll update you every hour on this, but I mean, we're not going to know in all likelihood tonight. Who knows when we're going to find out? But in California for the California governor's race, Steve Hilton still leaves Javier Becerra 26.9% to 25.8%, which means there would be a runoff of those two, and Bass beating Pratt for Los Angeles mayor 36.6% to 29.5%. If it ends that way, there would be a runoff for the L.A. mayor for those two. So just to keep you updated there. Now, on the whole Plattner situation we were talking about yesterday, because this is, I thought it would probably be pretty too soon to see any type of significant movement in any way. And then you've got to realize, though, people really, if you're, you know, to everybody we're talking to now, you're listening to us. You're listening to talk radio in general, which means you're most likely more informed.
7: Yeah. Right.
6: And so we sort of live in a different world.
7: Yeah.
6: And I.

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1: you call.
0: We're there.
2: A Plattner in Maine.
3: Yeah, I mean, look, there have been a lot of revelations about Graham Plattner as this campaign has gone on, from tattoos to sexually explicit texts. But this one might be different. And the reason I say that is, take a look here. Google searches for Graham Plattner in Maine up significantly over the past few days. We're talking about up 275% the last 3 days versus the 3 month average. And more than that, more people search for him on Sunday in Maine than at any point that I could find, even given the past revelations about the tattoos as well. So it seems to me that this time may in fact be different, where Mainers focus on Graham Plattner is higher.
4: This is interesting because people might say, oh, there have been so many scandals, they're inoculated to it. Nothing new to see here. This might indicate otherwise.
3: This might indicate otherwise. More people searching for him on Sunday than ever before, and the search is way up versus the
4: average. Okay, how have the prediction markets changed?
3: Yeah, okay, so one of our first glimpses into how this might affect Plattner's electoral fortunes is from the prediction market. So you can see this right here in the Kalshi prediction market. Chance to win the Maine Senate race. Now, of course, there's still that Democratic primary that Graham Plattner is heavily favored to win. So we have Dems, Republicans, the likely Republican nominee, of course, being Susan Collins, the incumbent. You go back, you know, May 22nd, was that about 10 days ago? Democrats had a 70% chance. That's essentially Plattner had a 70% chance of winning the general election. Now, that number has fallen. It's fallen rather significantly. Look, he is still the favorite, according to the prediction markets, a 59% chance. But you're basically going from about a 7 in 10 shot to about a 6 in 10 shot. This is now a race that, if you were projecting it out, I would say would be with well within the margin of error. I dare say too close to call, although Plattner's still favored, but his chances have gone down significantly, and Collins' chances have gone up significantly.
4: And part of the reason this number here will make Democrats in Maine nervous, I think, is because of the incumbent Susan Collins, her history. She's been very resilient, despite being seen as vulnerable for decades.
3: What, she was first elected back, I believe, in 1996. But if you look at the last three times that she has run, take a look at the polls underestimate Collins in Maine. In 2008, the polls underestimated her by 8 points. 2014, the same thing. The polls underestimated her by 12 points. In 2020, the polls estimated her by 12 points. Oh, my goodness gracious. And she was down about 10 points before any of the revelations came out this weekend, which, according to the past polling errors, she would be well positioned to make it quite the race. And if, in fact, the prediction markets and the Google searches suggest that this race will, in fact, tighten, well, then Graham Plattner's lead may very well be lower than the past errors that have, in fact, allowed Susan Collins to win, like they did in 2020 when she was trailing the pre-election polling.
4: It was always going to be difficult for Democrats to take the Senate in this election, but really any path to taking the Senate goes through Maine.
3: Yeah.
4: So what are we seeing about the chances of taking the Senate right now?
3: Yeah, if you take a look, the chance of getting the Senate right now, look back, you go back 2 months ago, it was about a 50-50 split, right? Now Republicans, again, it's close, but Republicans are now slightly favored to take back the Senate, no doubt in part because of what is going on in Maine, which just makes that path, which is already difficult, a little bit more treacherous.
4: This feels like a Plattner tax.
2: Interesting, though, it was 50-50 on April 2nd. And he said it's close, with the Republicans having, you know, a slight lead. The Republicans have a 57% to 43% prediction market odds. I really don't, to be honest with you, I'm the odds stuff in politics.
5: Yeah.
2: To me, I take with a grain of salt.
5: Well, there are too many moving parts. It's the prediction markets. It's almost like the gambling. You know, it's like saying, okay, well, these are the odds. Well, but wait a minute, what constitutes those odds? That's why you get into the polling methodologies, and we look at, and you can only see it after each election, which pollster was most accurate, you know, on each election cycle. And they actually, now there's a website actually dedicated to showing it, and they list them. And so when you look at that, you know, what you and I do here, we've been doing for a while, as I said earlier, we know when there's a turnaround. When someone goes from hero to zero, where they start questioning, and it was last week to this week.
2: Yeah.
5: We're not talking about

0: like January of this year to this week. We're talking midweek last week to early this week. There was a huge difference in the liberal activist media had changed its tone, and it was a very different, which told me that they're seeing exactly what the people, the rank and file, are seeing, and all the questions, and, you know, as Harry Anton mentions, you know, Googling and searching, and people want to know more. As they look to find out more, when people become curious, they learn things. The left hates that because they were defending Plattner up until now. Now, not that they, you know, need Plattner. There are other Democrats, but they've got to make their choice. They're going to have to, again, if they don't want to, this is, you know, they're getting down to the wire here. We're talking right now, the GOP has a slim majority in both the House and Senate. But if they thought they had a new hero, well, now they're learning very quickly they can't afford to put all their eggs in the Plattner basket because it's a Nazi basket.
1: Well, it's...
0: Sorry.
1: A Nazi basket.
0: You don't want to do that. That's what I'm told.
1: Pick up your Nazi basket on Amazon.com.
0: Carry all the Nazi eggs you want. I don't know what Nazi eggs would be.
1: It doesn't matter. Just as long as you have the word Nazi in there, that's all that. Right. That's all that matters. Hey, well, it's Nazi week on the History Channel. It's always Nazi week. Well, I think that's from Seinfeld.
0: Who said the other day? Well, we don't have to argue about how Nazi the tattoo was.
1: Oh yeah, that was a former Republican congressman who said that. It was on CNN.
0: Yeah,
1: it's like, well, it's not a Nazi symbol. Okay, we'll argue later. How Nazi a Nazi
0: how
1: symbol
0: Nazi
1: is, but the best part is that dropped real quick when it was like, look, if you're saying it's not the official Nazi party symbol,
0: yeah,
1: you know, if that's your argument, the symbol is the symbol,
0: yeah,
1: of the concentration camp
0: that's
1: SS.
0: Right. That's right. Yeah.
1: So if you're trying to make that distinction, stop it. Because even on MS Now, as we played yesterday, one of their analysts on MS Now said, don't make that analogy. Don't make that comparison that it's not a Nazi party symbol because it's worse.
0: That's the thing. You have to follow up.
1: Right. And so the defense is, think about this, the defense from Democrats is they found something worse than a Nazi party symbol.
0: Right. That's right.
1: And that's a defense of the candidate. Well, look, you guys are saying it's a Nazi party symbol. It's actually a concentration camp symbol. We know that's worse, but you must understand the distinction, and we're calling you on that. You're not going to win that.
0: You're not.
1: It's
0: the gain of function debate. It's the Fauciism.
1: Yeah, you're right.
0: You know?
1: But when you see it, the one thing you can get out of this without question, and this may be the first time this has been said in a while for Susan Collins, but the momentum over the last week has really moved in her direction.
0: Yeah. Yeah. Well,
1: and that's, but I look at this, I mean, this is what we said when we said the Republicans' best chances. The Republicans' best chances are the Democrats.
0: Yeah.
1: Right now. Look, we got a Republican Party. It's been written about almost probably most conservative analysts would say it right now. You know, Trump is a Republican Party and Trump is focused on everything, laser focused on everything except what the public cares about. And that's prices.
0: Yeah.
1: And that's the problem that the Republicans have.
0: Yep.
1: And, you know, that's probably one of the reasons, you know, the whole weaponization fund got dropped. Well, they couldn't sell it to their own party.
0: Yeah, right.
1: They couldn't sell it to their own party.
0: Right.
1: And you can't, this wasn't one or two senators or members of Congress. This was a ton of the Republican members saying, you got to drop that and drop that now.
0: Yep.
1: And we said from the very beginning, especially when they came out, well, $1,776,000,000.
0: Yeah.
1: So it's a patriotic thing. You just told the public this is bogus.
0: This is symbolism.
1: Yeah. You just told the public this is bogus. You just did that because there's no way that's the actual damages that a judge would find.
0: Right.
1: So that blew up in their faces big time. It was a horrible decision
0: right.
1: by Trump and the White House to do that, and it backfired on them big time. And they really can't come out and scream at one or two members of the Republican Congress, because all the fact is, you and I have talked about this before. What is the public hate? The public hates politicians that don't pay their taxes, and they hate slush funds.
0: Yeah.
1: They don't like. If it's a civil case that you won, fine. And part of the not liking slush funds is the whole sexual harassment, you know, sexual assault slush fund that Congress has for themselves. The public hates that.
0: Yeah.
1: Where there's a lack of transparency. We are not against civil judgments at all.
0: Well, no.
1: Anybody on January 6th who believes that they have a case, go for it. Just like anybody who believes they have a case.
0: We have a process for that.
1: Yep.
0: We have a process for determining what the damages are.
1: But the Democrats, as you can see here, right here, this is a perfect case of, well, whatever, however bad the Republicans are, the Democrats are insane.
0: Yep.
1: We are Red Eye Radio.
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16: How would you feel if your hometown became a battlefield? This was the stressful reality one woman would learn to conquer. Richmond, Virginia, 1860. Abolitionist and philanthropist Elizabeth Van Loo is faced with the choice of fleeing north as the threat of civil war draws near. Instead, she decides to stay behind in the capital of the Confederacy, where she not only offers aid to Union POWs, but also helps to organize a sophisticated spy network to help slaves and prisoners escape their unjust bondages, known as the Richmond Underground. Such was the effect of Van Loo's intelligence ring that it was said of her that she represented all that was left of the power of the U.S. government in the city of Richmond. However, she was not alone in her efforts, as it was discovered following the Civil War that she had an African-American spy planted inside of Jefferson Davis's Confederate White House, codenamed Mary Elizabeth Bowser, who played the facade of the dutiful slave while also listening in on vital conversations and stealing information from the president's office. Both Van Loo and Bowser would eventually pass away by 1900, but the efforts of these and other heroic women still live on today in the nation they helped to reunite.
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0: We are Red Eye Radio. He's Eric Cronin. I'm Gary McNamara. So for the L.A. mayor's race, you say that the New York Times and
1: Fox News both calling it for Bass.
0: Calling it for Bass, even though, again, Pratt has, what, 29.5%. So the runoff would be coming, right?
1: Right, yeah. Yep, it is. In fact, they're both saying advances to the reelection runoff. So,
0: right. So it's 36.5% for Bass and Pratt, 29.5% with 53% of the votes in.
1: Yeah.
0: And Hilton still leading with 54% of the vote in, 26.9% to Becerra's 25.7%. So if it stays that way, they're both in the runoff.
1: Yeah, right.

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11: This is a Fox News alert. Early results coming in. I'm Sue Guzman, Fox News. And ballot counting continuing in California, one of six states holding primaries Tuesday. Early results showing a tight race for governor where Steve Hilton, Xavier Becerra, and Tom Steyer are leading a crowded field of candidates, according to the Associated Press. Republican Spencer Pratt hoping to unseat incumbent Karen Bass, who we are learning now has just been declared the winner in the race for Los Angeles mayor. That is according to the Associated Press. So he has officially been eliminated. And Democrat Josh Turek and GOP's Ashley Hinson, who are going to compete for a pivotal U.S. Senate seat in Iowa. Hinson addressed her supporters after her victory on Tuesday night.
12: Full speed, no hesitation, no holding back. But it has been such an honor to visit with supporters of all 99 counties in this state. I can tell you, guess what? I have been to all of them.
11: And Deb Haaland has won the Democratic nomination for the New Mexico governor and will be facing Republican former Mayor Greg Hull come November. The Supreme Court is going to allow Alabama to use a congressional map favoring Republicans in this year's elections. It is blocking a lower court ruling that said the redistricting plan discriminates against black people. Other stories, a prediction market reporting U.S. Representative George Santos to federal prosecutors after he boasted he'd be going to President Donald Trump's State of the Union address and then bet against his own attendance. That's according to a person familiar with that investigation. The prediction marketplace Kalshi detected trades made by Santos ahead of that February 24th speech. Santos says he would attend the speech but did not show up. Of course, he was sentenced to prison for fraud and identity theft in 2024. 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
11: Repeating our top story, Los Angeles Mayor Karen Bass has advanced to the November runoff in a bid for re-election. We'll have the latest coming up. The United States launching new airstrikes against Iran, claiming they are in self-defense.
25: U.S. Central Command says Iran launched several ballistic missiles toward regional neighbors. However, all failed to hit their intended targets, explaining two Iranian missiles fired at Kuwait fell short or broke apart en route, and three missiles launched at Bahrain were immediately intercepted. U.S. forces also shot down three one-way attack drones launched by Iran toward civilian mariners that were rightfully transitioning regional waters. The agency goes on to say it conducted self-defense strikes on an Iranian military ground control station on Kashim Island, noting no U.S. personnel were harmed and forces remain vigilant and ready to defend against unwarranted Iranian aggression during the ongoing ceasefire. Kristen Goodwin, Fox News.
11: Former congressman facing some new trouble.
26: The prediction market Kalshi has referred former New York Congressman George Santos to federal prosecutors with the Department of Justice after suspicious activity concerning his potential attendance at President Trump's State of the Union speech last February. Santos had repeatedly stated his intention to attend, and Kalshi placed the odds of him doing so at 75%. Santos then bet against his own attendance, claiming shortly into the speech he experienced air travel problems. He was expelled by Congress in 2023, then pleaded guilty to fraud and identity theft charges in 2024, but his 7-year prison sentence was commuted by President Trump after just 84 days. Kevin Uretsky, Fox News.
11: Acting Attorney General Todd Blanche announcing that the $1.8 billion fund meant to compensate political allies of President Trump targeted in political prosecutions is not moving forward. The announcement coming during a hearing on Capitol Hill where he announced plans were officially off the table. I'm Sue Guzman. This is Fox News.
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1: 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Gary McNamara and Eric Harley talk about everything from politics to social issues and news of the day. Whether you're up late or you're just starting your day, welcome to the show from the Relief Factor Studios. 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
0: All across America, we are Red Eye Radio. He is Eric Carly, and I'm Gary McNamara. Welcome and good morning.
9: Hello.
0: All right, so Scott Pelley yesterday fired from 60 Minutes.
9: Shocked.
0: I'm not. I knew you were sarcastic.
9: Yeah.
0: I expected this to happen after the blow up.
9: Many thought he was trying to get fired in that meeting. That he wanted that to be the basis of. And in the world of, you know, heroes like Stephen Colbert and Jimmy Kimmel being canceled, what would be greater than being canceled by Barry Weiss? You know, that's what this is all about. Here's a guy who thought he was in control. You know, back in the Mike Wallace days, there was a movie about that era of 60 Minutes, and Al Pacino played the producer. I forget what the name of the movie was. But it was, you know, back then, Mike Wallace, I mean, remember he used to smoke? People used to smoke during the interviews. I mean, that just blows me away. How long before they're smoking weed?
0: You know,
9: they're smoking cigars now on podcasts, so why not, right?
0: But every time, I mean, it's probably unfair, but every time I think of Mike Wallace, I think of the SNL bit.
9: Yeah. Yeah, with Martin Short?
0: Yeah.
9: Yeah.
0: Yeah.
9: Yeah, he's
0: not doing Mike Wallace. He's doing the cigarette company lawyer.
9: Do you know who he is emulating? Great. If you have Netflix, it's called Martin, Life is Short, a great Martin Short documentary just came out recently. There was a makeup artist and hairdresser that used to always do that. She used to always, you know, she would, you know, have her cigarette and, you know, or whatever, and she'd be, and you'd say, well, you know, I got a little bit of a sunburn. You think I don't know that? What? Is it me? You think I don't know that? So he was emulating her and used that to build that character.
0: And who was it? Mike Wallace was played by Harry Shearer.
9: Yeah, Harry Shearer.
0: Harry Shearer played Mike Wallace. Yeah. And it was just, remember the lawsuit? Remember the whoopee cushion?
9: Oh. You know, so much good stuff there.
0: But when Martin Short would be interviewed as the lawyer defending the indefensible and smoking that cigarette, but he would just, when he looked at the camera, he would look right at the camera and go, is it me?
9: Yeah, you know, right. Wallace.
0: But
9: the movie was The Insider, where Al Pacino, which was a great movie. And it goes back to the Russell Crowe. You know, the whole Jeffrey Wigand thing. But Mike Wallace in that was portrayed as, you know, I mean, and that I don't know. There's huge egos in television. There's huge egos anywhere and everywhere and in radio. But Pelley always, to me, came off as arrogant as a viewer. He just had that. He just really had that. He almost literally looked down his nose every time he was in front of a camera.
0: But you know something? I always thought of Scott Pelley was the perfect definition of what Bernard Goldberg wrote about in Bias.
9: Almost as if someone wrote a character based on that, right?
0: Yeah. I always thought, because Bernard Goldberg in the book Bias, and it was funny because somebody accused him of being a right-wing Trump supporter the other day, and he's like, I'm not a Republican.
9: Christopher Plummer on The Insider played Mike Wallace.
0: Oh, okay.
9: Yeah. All right. Yeah.
0: I forgot where I was going.
9: He did a great job. Well, but he did. It was just like, you know, they had from the book had written a character to depict what the, you know, bias, what that was about.
0: Oh, right. The book. Right. Thank you for putting me back on track again. In the book Bias, he wrote about the fact that they don't believe they're on the right or left.
9: Right. They believe they're right.
0: They believe they're right.
9: Mm-hmm.
0: And he always talked about when he told Dan Rather about the bias in that one article in the response or the one show they did, the one piece they did on the flat tax,
2: right?
0: Because that's how Bernard Goldberg sat there and went, okay, you know, I'm not a Republican,
2: right?
0: I've voted on so many liberal causes, but I understand what journalism is, and this isn't journalism,
2: right?
0: And it was a story that the 60 Minutes had done on the flat tax. Steve Forbes' flat tax, and they called it, they started out by saying the flat tax scheme, and then they found nobody who supported it. And Bernard Goldberg said, I know people that support the I know economists that support the flat tax over our current tax system. And how you should do something like this is you don't throw in any type of adjective to make it seem like it's a bogus concept. You say, this is Steve Forbes, who's running for president at that time, remember back then in the mid-90s.
2: Right.
0: And he's got this flat tax proposal. He believes it's going to be better because of this, this, this, this, and this. We found an economist who disagrees. We found an economist who agrees. Well, when he brought it up, and this was because a contractor, this is what changed Bernard Goldberg, was, I guess it was a contractor working on his house.
2: Yeah, right.
0: And the contractor told him, he said, you guys are biased. And Bernard Goldberg went, no, what are you talking about? He goes, next time you're biased, I'll point it out to you, and I'll point out why it's biased. And when that Steve Forbes thing came up, the contractor called him, said, this is where you're biased right here. And he said, you're right, we were.
2: Yeah.
0: This isn't right. This isn't how you do it. When he went to Dan Rather and told him, and then he was done. He was going to be done with 60 Minutes. You can't do that. You can't sit there and say, you're not a journalist. You know what Dan Rather's response to him was? I serve this country.
2: Yeah.
0: As if
2: yeah.
0: it was a patriotic thing.
2: Right.
0: And he goes, that's Bernard Goldberg. Sort of thing. And again, I'm going back. I read the book, 25 years ago?
2: Mm.
0: But he said he was surprised by that response. But Michael Schellenberger, and remember, Michael Schellenberger worked with Barry Weiss for the Twitter files.
2: Right.
0: And he's not a Trump supporter. He's not a Republican.
2: No.
0: But he is somebody who believes in journalism, which
2: yes.
0: means you're not supposed to be a political activist.
2: Right.
0: Now, is there room for political activists in our society? Well, of course.
2: Yeah.
0: I mean, number one, is there room like somebody's allowing you?
2: Right.
0: No.
2: Sorry, we've run out of room.
0: Right, exactly. The room is full. You can no longer be. No, anybody can be a political activist.
2: No soup for you.
0: if you wish to be, our point has always been, you claim you're a journalist and you're not.
2: Opinionated stuff. If they're going to have an opinionated show, presentation, anything like that, bring it on. I think, in fact, you and I criticized what's his name from the Discovery Group, who was buying at that time. They were taking over CNN, John Malone. Who said, well, I'd like to see CNN go back to the headline news days. And you and I basically yawned almost literally on the air and said, no, right. That's boring. I don't mind the it's not even bias. It's having a political opinion, but call it that.
0: Well, I think people, we give our political opinion every day. We have had in the past people call up and say, I like it because...
2: you're not biased.
0: You're not biased. And it's like, well, of course we're biased.
2: Yes, we're very biased.
0: Of course we are. But the one thing that we've always said is we're not going to form our opinion on something that's untrue.
2: Right.
0: We're going to make sure that when we lay out what the issue is, and that's the problem, the issues are being perverted. But with whether 60 Minutes or whether it's in the mainstream media, it's not that they're political activists, it's that they're telling you that they're not. They're telling you that they're fair and balanced. And as Bernard Goldberg said, in their view, he goes, I actually believe they think they are.
2: No, they it's
0: he goes, yeah, they that yeah, that you know they look at it and they go, they don't believe they're on the left or right. They just believe we know how things should be run. I think that Scott Pelley is a perfect example of what Bernard Goldberg wrote about. The era, I think was the next book.
2: I think it's a great example.
0: Was it Arrogance or whatever?
2: Yeah,
0: it was.
2: Did he quote Walter Cronkite or was that somewhere else separately? Because Cronkite said it. I guess I did lean left, but I believed we were fighting for the right thing and we were doing the right thing.
0: Right. Well, that's
2: whatever. However
0: that's,
2: you want.
0: That's part of journalism where people say, "I'm going into journalism to straighten out the world."
2: Right.
0: No, get into politics or get into the business world to do that. Journalism is where you're just supposed to tell the story.
2: If you want to be a professional activist, or you want to run for office, or something like that, or you want to write an opinion piece or be on an opinionated program, that's one thing. If you're doing journalism, it's totally different.
0: But I want to play this here from Michael Schellenberger, because Michael Schellenberger, again, part of the Twitter files. And remember, it was, you know, Barry Weiss and Michael Schellenberger, Matt Taibbi. They were the ones. And none of them are Republican Trump supporters at all.
2: Right. Right.
0: And they looked at it. And I think what they saw with the FBI and the censorship and the government influence to censor social media, I think it scared the hell out of them.
2: Yeah.
0: But here's
2: yeah.
0: Schellenberger. After he laid out everything about what's happened over the last couple of days and talks about 60 Minutes, you know, and says, whoa. 60 Minutes had a ton of problems, and he lays them out here. Here we go.
3: But a review of the last two decades of 60 Minutes by Public shows that the program has been inaccurate and partisan on many major issues, including the border, transgenderism, climate change, species extinctions, Russiagate, and the Hunter Biden laptop. On the border, first Pelley and then Alfonsi framed the Trump administration's separation of roughly 4,000 to 6,000 children as a moral crime, and then played down the Biden administration's migrant crisis. Biden's open border policy allowed over 500,000 unaccompanied children into the United States between 2021 and 2024, and many of those children ended up in brutal working conditions, where some died. On climate change, 60 Minutes has, for two decades, broadcast a steady stream of warnings about mass extinction and civilizational collapse, despite abundant peer-reviewed literature contradicting that alarmism. In early 2023, Pelley gave the Malthusian Stanford biologist Paul Ehrlich airtime to claim that humanity is not sustainable. He compared having children to illegally dumping waste. And on transgenderism, 60 Minutes framed the controversy selectively. It focused on a female-to-male sports case, even though biological women pose little threat to men's sports, and glossed over the male-to-female cases like swimmer Leah Thomas at Penn. Now, it's not all bad, and 60 Minutes deserves credit for nuance. Pelley noted on air that Ehrlich's 1968 prediction of mass famine had failed because the Green Revolution fed the world. Leslie Stahl drew attention to the potential harms of trans medicine, including by platforming detransitioners, and 60 Minutes did cover the problems with Biden's open border policy. But even in those cases, 60 Minutes biased its segments. After having mentioned the problems with trans medicine, Stahl created a follow-up segment in which she said, "We were concerned that the groups that oppose transgender people might try to weaponize our story and use it against transgender people." In it, Stahl interviewed an LGBT activist who claimed it was dangerous to platform the detransitioners because doing so might increase suicide. Stahl failed to mention a 2011 Swedish study of patients who underwent genital surgery and found that completed suicide rates were 19 times higher than the general population. After having conceded that Ehrlich was catastrophically wrong about overpopulation, Pelley turned around and endorsed his next catastrophe, the claim that humans are causing a sixth mass extinction, which is simply false, given that the International Union for the Conservation of Nature records just 0.8% of assessed species have gone extinct since 1500, and a mass extinction requires something closer to 75%. And 60 Minutes ignored the environmental good news that complicates its apocalyptic narrative. For example, North American fires are at record lows. The year of the biggest fires, 2020, saw just 6% of research sites studied burned compared to 29% in 1748. As such, the recent increase in fires cannot scientifically be attributed to climate change and are in fact a major reduction from the past. Greater agricultural productivity has enabled the expansion of protected lands to an area larger than Africa, undermining the sixth mass extinction hypothesis further, and the natural gas revolution drove most of the 22% decline in U.S. carbon emissions between 2005 and 2020. Carbon emissions have been going down in Europe since the 70s. When you review 60 Minutes' coverage, you discover bias everywhere. Its border coverage falsely framed Biden's policies as agonized choices in an impossible situation. Just months before, Trump simply closed the border, preventing hundreds of thousands of unsupervised and undocumented children, among others, from entering the U.S. Partisan bias was on display in 60 Minutes' treatment of the Russia collusion hoax as real, and the Hunter Biden laptop as unverified and perhaps false. Kelly platformed and promoted the FBI official Andrew McCabe, who had dismissed the Hillary Clinton emails, which had suggested evidence of influence peddling, and who promoted the Russia collusion hoax and the fake Steele dossier.
4: We had...
0: Okay, and he goes into that, but you can see as he lays it out, you know, you can go, you can sit there and you go back and look at time after time after time after time. And again, remember, Schellenberger is not a Trump supporter Republican.
2: Right.
0: He's somebody who believes in journalism, and they just, you know, laid it out across the border. It is the bias. It's the political activism. And we said yesterday, political activism can be in the sense of not having the curiosity to challenge everybody in the same way.
2: Right, right.
0: As we pointed out, yeah. Because we played, I cut it for the McCabe thing because we did the McCabe thing. We actually played that audio on yesterday's show and did all that and then tore apart, you know, Pelly and his producer who did another segment, you know, with glowing accolades for McKay, and everything that they were promoting was false. And as we said, there's a complete lack of curiosity in the journalist to find out what the truth is, and that is their form of political activism. That's another part of their form of political activism. We just will treat some as credible, where I look at it, if I'm an interviewer, you've got to prove it to me with the facts. And the facts were never there for Russia collusion.
2: Right.
0: And the Hunter Biden laptop, yeah, they were there. And so this is not, as some on the left is trying to portray this, as well, you know, this is about the new executive producer, Barry Weiss, not having the experience. That's always, again, that's always, to me, the first argument that comes from people who wish to keep the status quo alive.
2: Right.
0: So you had all this experience, but you were absolutely biased? Well, then the experience means diddly and squat.
2: Yep.
0: We are Red Eye Radio.
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7: An update and clarifications associated with new world screwworm concerns. Agriculture Secretary Brooke Rollins Tuesday started with the latest.
17: Just recently, Mexico reported 8 new detections of new world screwworm late last week. One of those that was detected was a 5-year-old goat in Coahuila, approximately 25 miles from the U.S.-Mexico border. So this is the closest we've seen it.
7: To the U.S. border. The secretary added, going forward, ramped up communication efforts and continued education of USDA and federal plus stakeholder action plans for NWS prevention and response efforts. That includes a new world screwworm fact sheet found at www.screwworm.gov, as well as an updated NWS response playbook in the event of a breach in our southern border by this pest. I'm Rod Bain reporting for the U.S. Department of Agriculture in Washington, D.C.
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6: What lengths would you be willing to go to for the sake of freedom? This was a heavy question one man would bravely conquer. South Carolina, 1862. 23-year-old sailor Robert Smalls was one of seven enslaved crew members aboard the CSS Planter who seized their opportunity for freedom by commandeering the steamship before retrieving their family members who were waiting ashore. Knowledgeable of local mine paths and nautical codes, Smalls was able to deceive Confederate forces as he painstakingly navigated the planter towards the nearby Union naval blockade, to whom he gifted his vessel to be used against his now former oppressors. Such was the impression Smalls had made that he not only heroically served the Union in the Civil War, but was also named the first African-American captain of a military vessel aboard the very ship he stole. After the war, Smalls would use his military pension to bolster his brethren during the Reconstruction era and go on to serve as a state and national member of the House of Representatives, during which time he authored legislation that established the first free compulsory public school system in the United States. Robert Smalls would pass away at the age of 75 from natural causes in 1915, leaving behind a legacy of selfless service in the face of suffering.
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0: We're on our radio. He is Eric Carly, and I'm Gary McNamara. All right, just taking a quick peek. Still the same California governor, Steve Hilton, 27.2. Becerra, 25.6. And again, I guess New York Times and Fox says Bass, you know, got the most votes in the L.A. mayor's race. So
1: yeah.
0: Pratt and Bass in a runoff. She had 36.5. He had 29.5. So will be interesting. But if you look at it overall, I mean, still, there's an uphill battle. But if you look at it, still momentum even in California.
1: Yeah.
0: For Republicans.

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2: News, I'm Ted Linder. Los Angeles Mayor Karen Bass has advanced to a November runoff election in her bid for a second term. More than a dozen candidates facing off in an all-party primary in the mayor's race. Since no candidate's on track to earn more than 50% of the vote, the top two finishers move on to a runoff this fall. Currently in second place is Republican former reality TV star Spencer Pratt. In Iowa, Republican Congresswoman Ashley Hinson has won her party's nomination for U.S. Senate. She says opponent State Representative Josh Turek has his priorities wrong.
3: He would mean more taxes, fewer jobs, higher prices, less certainty. He puts illegals before Americans, before Iowans, criminals before victims.
2: President Trump endorsed Hinson. Turek defeated Democrat State Senator Zach Walls in the primary. 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
1: What's the boldest idea you've ever had? Sometimes, all it takes to bring people together is a single dream. Canada, 1977. Teenage athlete Terry Fox is diagnosed with a form of cancer that necessitated the amputation of his right leg. Nevertheless, Fox was grateful for the care he was given and sought to raise awareness about the importance of cancer research. And so, he proposed a bold idea, a solo run across the country, during which he sought to raise $24 million, or $1 per Canadian citizen at the time. Armed with a prosthetic running leg, Fox began his marathon of hope in 1980 at the tip of the Canadian East Coast. From there, he continued to run 26 miles per day, during which he was encouraged by fans of his noble cause. Unfortunately, after 143 days and 3,339 miles, Fox was forced to quit his run after his cancer had returned and spread to his lungs, which would lead to his untimely death at the age of 22 in 1981. However, not only has Terry Fox become a national hero, but more than $900 million have since been donated in his name toward the cause for a cure he gave his life for.
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1: We are Red Eye Radio. He is Eric Carly, and I'm Gary McNamara. Say, on the whole Scott Pelley thing, as I've said, and it's amazing because there seems to be no self-awareness from the liberal media at all. I mean, there's no self-awareness when you take the whole Scott Pelley thing and you look at the Colbert thing. There's no self-awareness about the business at all. And we've said this for the longest time, and they don't even understand this. You know, we do this show here, and everybody knows, you know, we haven't in a while, but I remember the one time somebody called and said, we love your show because you guys are unbiased. It's like, well, no, we're not. We're completely biased. If we ever came out and said we're unbiased, you know, I wouldn't listen to me if I was marketing myself as being unbiased.
2: Yeah.
1: Because I would know nobody would buy it.
2: Right.
1: You know, because they know you got your biases. The only thing that we promise is you may not agree with our opinion, but we're not going to.

0: 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Slim Chicken spiced up their tender Mac Bowl, and things got real, real fast.
1: Spicy, but so good.
0: Don't worry, it's just a little kick. 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
2: Going to be, and I'm with her. I hope she can do this because I believe in true journalism. I've said it a million times. That, and that may be hyperbole, but I've said it more than once that it plays a critical role in a free society. And so, if the new executive producer of 60 Minutes, if it turns out the ratings drop. And you get into the breakdown of why the ratings drop. It may be because the majority of the audience is on the left, and now they know that they've got it in their mind. Barry Weiss is in control, and they believe she's right wing, which she's not. And so they see something different. One thing that was said, has been said, about the new executive producer, one thing that he reportedly said about the show was, because there was a complaint the other day, I don't think it actually happened during that meeting, but it was somewhere right before that meeting, that infamous meeting now, that basically got Scott Pelley fired and made so much news, was that they were going to turn 60 Minutes into 61-minute segments and treat it like TikTok. And I kind of laughed, and I thought every segment would open like, hey, guys! And it's not, but it's, you know, clearly not going to be that, but you have to recognize that the sensibility of your audience is changing in terms of how they consume media. And all of broadcast TV has to realize that. Some are rolling with the flow, some aren't. Late night TV, Jimmy Kimmel himself has said, look, people are streaming things. They're, you know, they're on their phone. Late night TV is probably going to be gone in 5 years. He said it. And I don't know where 60 Minutes lands or why, but it is separate from what happened here. We'll see. I hope that true journalism can survive. And maybe it ends up being a big streaming thing, and it is different, but it's real journalism, and that's what I hope for, because I don't care where the fallout is. You and I have also been, this is where we get the people that say, well, you guys are unbiased. If the fallout happens for somebody on the right because they did something wrong, then that's on them if you've got the proof that they did that. If you can demonstrate that, not just say it, not lie by omission like they did with Charlottesville, not make it up completely like they did with the Russian hoax and everything they've thrown at Trump. I mean, if you can show something, and it's happened to people on the right, and there's fallout, well, that's on the person who committed those actions or who was responsible for that. But the point is, journalism could be on its, and I believed this for a while, on its last leg, because you don't have people, you have very few people, and it really comes down to Schellenberger, Barry Weiss, and Matt Taibbi, and a handful of others that want to do real journalism, and that's a shame.
3: Well, but for example, Schellenberger's doing it and quite successful, from what I can tell, on YouTube and X and whatever. Again, it's not just journalism. It's again, how you're broadcasting it. What is the platform that you're broad,
2: and goes back to the sensibilities I was talking about,
3: and whether TV is antiquated or not.
2: Right.
3: And you know, you look at, you know, 60 Minutes, and you know, should 60 Minutes be repeating, you know, consistently on, you know, it, any new show, should they be consistently repeating or be on social media? As you said, that's one thing they're looking at right now, is to increase the audience. I think one of the things that I think is so imperative, that what the left doesn't understand, is that the initial brand that they're selling is wrong.
2: Yeah.
3: It's, if you're a country music station, we play country music and people turn it on and you're playing heavy metal.
2: Yeah.
3: When you say we're a bunch of journalists that only care about the truth, and the bias is obvious, people

0: don't buy, before they even watch a new show, they don't buy it because they can tell instantaneously that you are not, that what you are selling or what you're actually doing is not what you're selling.
1: Right. I even get frustrated with Fox News quite a bit, because what I'm thinking is you're not explaining to the audience why it's wrong what they're doing. You're just saying what they're doing is wrong. You're saying what they're doing, and you're saying that it's wrong.
0: No, I would say that in general, there's a ton of news out there on the right and the left that don't explain things like that. How many times do I come in here and I'm screaming in our pre-show meeting going, but you're not telling me what's going on.
1: Exactly.
0: What's going on?
1: Right.
0: Why is this happening?
1: Right.
0: Don't just tell me it's happening. Why is it happening?
1: Right.
0: I'll read a news story and have more questions than before I started. That should never be the case.
1: That should never, and it seems to be more the case than not these days. And it's frustrating because I can listen to Fox News on the radio. When you're listening to it on the radio, it's different than a TV presentation. And especially if you're on the go, because, you know, you're trying to keep your knees at 8 and 4, you know, drive safely and the whole thing, and text and all of that while you're listening to it. But it's that's when I notice it the most, because, well, wait a minute, you're not giving me everything I need for the, now, I probably already know more than, you know, what they're saying about any particular story. Whether I do or not is not the point. It's whether I believe they're delivering it and their presentation is doing justice for the audience. Because, again, that's part of journalism. Don't just say it's wrong. Say why.
0: Well, I think one of the perfect examples is when the Supreme Court makes a decision.
1: Yeah.
0: And nobody explains the legal part of it, which is something that we focus on all the time.
1: Yeah.
0: And say, well, this is why it passed.
1: Right.
0: You know, we can look at the, you know, the Dobbs decision on abortion.
1: Right.
0: They outlawed abortion. No, they didn't.
1: Right.
0: How dare they make law? No, they didn't.
1: They didn't. They were saying just the opposite. It's not our place to make law.
0: And it's amazing how many people I talk, which means the news organizations aren't explaining to people what it's actually about. But then they don't want to.
1: Well,
0: because if you do, it makes sense. If you explain to people, like when Democrats say, get rid of the Senate.
1: Right.
0: When you explain why you shouldn't get rid of the Senate, people go, oh, that's right. Oh, you're right. If New Hampshire doesn't feel they're represented, why should they be in the union?
1: Right.
0: And when you explain the bicameral legislature to people, they understand it. They go, oh, okay, I understand why there's two.
1: Well, it's SCOTUS blog, Amy Howe. This is why we give her so much credibility and credit.
0: She explains it when
1: she writes about it. And she's highly underused, with all due respect to SCOTUS blog. I think she would, again,
0: be good on 60 Minutes.
1: Well, it would be great. Well, because if you're talking about it, you know, what happens inevitably, though, when you have like a round table, it starts to become a debate. Well, I disagree. Well, hold on a second. If you're talking in terms of doing the reporting and explaining things, then you can say, well, I would add to that this, or my take on this is this. But when you start hearing things like, well, I disagree, well, okay, now we're going into biased territory. Now we're going into, quite often, activism territory. It's not journalism. And journalism is the reason it plays a key role, a critical role in a free society, is so that every day, because most people don't sit around and listen to talk radio or do talk radio or write blogs at SCOTUS blog or things like that. They've got lives, and unlike us, and they, at the end of their day, they're, you know, they're either going to be curious or not. And if they are, you should be able to have a presentation that explains things and does a good job at plain Englishing everything for them. Because, as we've mentioned, the Constitution is not hard to understand. Our founders made sure that it is not. It is something everybody can understand. Curiosity has to be of the person.
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9: What's the boldest idea you've ever had? Sometimes, all it takes to bring people together is a single dream. Canada, 1977. Teenage athlete Terry Fox is diagnosed with a form of cancer that necessitated the amputation of his right leg. Nevertheless, Fox was grateful for the care he was given and sought to raise awareness about the importance of cancer research. And so, he proposed a bold idea, a solo run across the country, during which he sought to raise $24 million, or $1 per Canadian citizen at the time. Armed with a prosthetic running leg, Fox began his marathon of hope in 1980 at the tip of the Canadian East Coast. From there, he continued to run 26 miles per day, during which he was encouraged by fans of his noble cause. Unfortunately, after 143 days and 3,339 miles, Fox was forced to quit his run after his cancer had returned and spread to his lungs, which would lead to his untimely death at the age of 22 in 1981. However, not only has Terry Fox become a national hero, but more than $900 million have since been donated in his name toward the cause for a cure he gave his life for.
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11: 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Okay.

0: We are on our radio. He's Eric Carly, and I'm Gary McNamara. So, yeah, there seems to be no self-awareness, whether it's the whole Pelly thing or, you know, even Colbert.
1: Yeah.
0: You know, because that was just amazing. There was almost like a sense of entitlement that you're just supposed to be given a job. And once a job is held by somebody on the left, even in the entertainment division, they're entitled to that job. And I thought that's why you had the left saying, it's so mean what CBS said when CBS came out and said, hey, here's why Colbert's gone. And it was a very blunt message.
1: Mm-hmm.
0: Here's a decision. We were losing $40 million. We're now making $15 million. The difference,
1: right.
0: $55 million.
1: Yeah.
0: That's why we made the decision to end the Colbert show.
1: Right.
0: End of story.
1: Yep.
0: Everybody how do you debate that?
1: Right.
0: You've got to come right out and say, well, because nobody once CBS came out with the numbers, nobody challenged it.
1: Right.
0: At that point, that was gone. Even in the beginning, well, he must be making a profit, or, you know, it's just ridiculous as to what's going on, or they just want to get rid of the left wing. Well, when you put it that way, we were losing $40 million. Now we're making $15
1: million. Yeah.
0: $55 million the difference. Yeah, but you don't own the show. We don't care.
1: Doesn't matter.
0: We don't care.
1: Well, we're in the positive territory now by a swing of $55 million bucks a year.
0: Yeah. It's nighttime. Byron Allen provides the content, pays us money. We don't need to sell it.
1: Yeah.
0: We instantaneously have a difference of $55 million. Maybe we'll do something in the future, but
1: yeah,
0: hey, it's great now.
1: All right.
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7: More primary results. I'm Ted Lindner, Fox News. Los Angeles Mayor Karen Bass has advanced to a November runoff election in her bid for a second term. More than a dozen candidates facing off in an all-party primary in the mayor's race. Since no candidate's on track to earn more than 50% of the vote, the top two finishers move on to a runoff this fall. Currently in second place is Republican former reality TV star Spencer Pratt. Voters in California casting ballots in the gubernatorial primary as well. Republican candidate Steve Hilton joining Fox Business's Mornings with Maria Tuesday to say he's very confident in his chances.
8: If we can just get into the primary today, then we've got a real shot at winning in November. But in order to do that, everyone has to vote. The race has got tighter in the last week. I'm confident, but we can't take it for granted.
7: Hilton with a quite a slight lead currently. And President Trump endorsed Steve Hilton for California governor. In Iowa, Republican Congresswoman Ashley Hinson has won her party's nomination for U.S. Senate. She says she ran her campaign the only way she knew how.
9: Full speed. No hesitation, no holding back, but it has been such an honor to visit with supporters of all 99 counties in this state. I can tell you, guess what? I have been to all of them.
7: President Trump endorsing Hinson, State Representative Josh Turek won the Democratic primary. Two-time Grammy Award-winning R&B singer Peebo Bryson has died. Bryson, best known as the voice behind the Oscar-winning Disney film duets Beauty and the Beast with Celine Dion and Regina Bell for A Whole New World for Aladdin. His family is saying in a statement that Bryson died on Tuesday, days after having a stroke. Peebo Bryson was 75 years old. 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
7: The 2026 Stanley Cup Final getting underway Tuesday night with Game 1 in Raleigh. 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
21: The Carolina Hurricanes hosted the Vegas Golden Knights in Game 1 of the Stanley Cup Final Tuesday. Carolina got off to a hot start, scoring the first two goals of the game, including one that came just 25 seconds in. It was back and forth after that, as the game remained tied at 4 in the third period. But Vegas ultimately got their golden goal.
22: Hurdle into the dot to Sissy. Back for Hurdle. He scores! Tomas Hurdle! That is 5-4 Vegas.
21: The call on ABC. Tomas Hurdle with the go-ahead goal. His fourth goal of the playoffs. As Vegas wins it 5-4 to take the first game of the series. Vegas has now won 7 playoff games in a row. Tony Genualdo, Fox News.
7: The White House Correspondents Association dinner has been rescheduled. Fox's Jared Halpern with more.
23: A rescheduled WHCA dinner is set for July 24th, nearly 3 months after the annual event was abruptly ended by a shooting at a Secret Service checkpoint inside the Washington Hilton Hotel. The WHCA says it will not allow an act of violence to have the last word. In a social media post, President Trump calls the announcement a sign of strength and fortitude and says he has accepted an invitation from the association's president to speak. He says the event will be at the Waldorf Astoria, a hotel once owned by the Trump Organization. WHCA President Weijia Zhang says the rescheduled dinner will feature significantly enhanced safety measures and will be a more intimate gathering. At the White House, Jared Halpern, Fox News.
7: President Trump adjusting tariffs on some steel, aluminum, and copper imports. The president lowering some tariffs on farming equipment and extending the lower rate to other equipment. The changes are set to expire at the end of 2027. I'm Ted Lindner. This is Fox News.
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2: Now, it's Red Eye Radio. Gary McNamara and Eric Harley talk about everything from politics to social issues and news of the day. Whether you're up late or you're just starting your day, welcome to the show from the Relief Factor Studios. This is Red Eye Radio.
0: All across America, we are Red Eye Radio. He is Eric Harley and I'm Gary McNamara. Welcome and good morning.
1: Hello.
0: I'm sorry.
1: What?
0: I just started laughing here when I saw Chris Saliza, who is on the left, by the way, talking about Scott Pelley from 60 Minutes. How can he not be fired? He said his direct boss and the women who runs the network are murdering 60 Minutes and aren't qualified to do their jobs. Like, in what profession would he not be fired?
16: Right. It's like what you were saying about our bosses during the break. It's, you can't say that out loud.
1: We have great bosses. In fact, I would say the greatest bosses on the planet.
0: Throw me under
1: of
0: the...
1: all the bosses in the world, ours are number one.
0: Man, throw me under
1: each of them equally number one.
0: Throw me under the natural gas bus.
1: Well, I, you know,
0: man.
1: Hey, look, you've had a good run.
0: And here's... I have. No, but I want to read what Nick Bilton, the executive producer, actually said, because I agree what you said when we started the show. Hmm. I think the Scott Pelley wanted to get fired.
1: Yeah, I really believe he wants to be the, you know, I think he's just angry that he couldn't be the hero before Colbert was the hero, you know?
0: Yeah, here was a letter. Mr. Pelley, I meant what I said in my letter last week to the 60 Minutes team. Joining 60 Minutes is an honor of my career, and I'm grateful to be working alongside the people who have contributed to the most important television journalism brand this country has ever produced. While I'm new to 60 Minutes, I devoted my career to investigative journalism and storytelling. I started this job excited to collaborate and to benefit from the wisdom and experience of the 60 Minutes of veterans, with you among them. For that reason, one of the first things I did in my new role was to call you to talk and invite you to dinner. It was a profound disappointment that you rejected that overture and chose ambush instead. Yesterday, you hijacked my first meeting with the staff to disparage me, my qualifications, and my intentions with remarkable incivility and contempt. I welcome a diversity of viewpoints and a respected debate among the team, but this was nothing of the sort. Yesterday's performative display of hostility enacted in front of the staff instead of in a civil private conversation demonstrated that you have no interest in contributing to the future success of the show or approaching my new tenure with a mind open to collaboration and progress. I am here to deliver first-in-class news programming, not to make headlines about newsroom drama. I am eager to work alongside who share this goal. Despite yesterday's misconduct, I had hoped that in sitting down with you today, we could find a path forward together. You made it clear that you are not interested in such a path. Your to the future of the show has come through loud and clear, and I have heard you. I therefore write on behalf of CBS News to inform you that your employment with CBS is terminated for cause. Ooh, effective immediately.
1: Yeah.
0: Enclosed is your formal termination letter. Now, the reason I went, ooh, for cause.
1: Right. Contract.
0: Is I'm guessing that he has a guaranteed contract.
1: Yeah. And then you have to mention in your letter that we're firing you for cause.
0: Right.
1: And so, you know, that goes back to, again, disparaging comments. And doing that in front of other colleagues. I mean, this is the case they'll try and make for, you know, when Pelley's lawyers come back and go, nope, got a contract and this isn't cause. This is because you didn't like Scott Pelley or whatever they're going to do.
0: And a judge might say,
1: you got to pay him.
0: He vehemently disagreed with you.
1: Yeah.
0: That's not cause.
1: Right. And depending on
0: Who the labor lawyer is,
1: and
0: that you
1: giving
0: get.
1: His opinion in a meeting or chiming in a meeting, what seemed to be, according to the reports, more than chiming in. But yes, you could. He might well win. He might get a settlement or a full contract payout. I don't know what the remainder of his contract.
0: You know, it's interesting, but because when I've said before I've been fired, I actually when people say, "You mean you were fired for what did you do?" and I went, "Okay, no, I was let go." Yeah, I've never been fired for cause.
1: No, I was let go. I one time in radio. That's all I've done. Actually, I mean, I've done manufacturing, but my only full-time career has been radio. But this one time that I was let go, they had asked me to do the morning show, and so I went from afternoons to mornings, and then the program director wanted to go back on the air. He missed being on the air, and I think probably the budget wasn't going to work out where they had an off-air programming director, especially in a small town. I kind of felt that was going to happen anyway. And it was December 30th, 1994. And 3 months later, I moved from market number 237 to, I think, market number 7.
0: At that time, then. Yeah.
1: Yeah.
0: I think it's 4 now.
1: Yeah, right. And so
0: it was
1: a huge jump, and I was and that day I actually got hired across the street in that small town. It wasn't literally across the street, but that's what we say on radio. It was the competition hired me, and I worked for a few months there, and then got a call from a friend of mine in Dallas, and then, you know, landed here, worked in rock radio, and then a couple of years later I started this gig.
0: Did you see that by the end of the year Dallas Metro will be at 9 million.
1: Yeah. Yeah.
0: When I came here, it was like 5.5 million.
1: It's insane.
0: 26 years ago.
1: Insane.
0: Oh, and this, the other thing relates to when we look at some of the primaries yesterday. If people are moving out, does that mean this? I'm putting this in a question form. If people are moving out of California,
1: yeah,
0: does this mean it's easier for Democrats to win now? Because the people that are left,
1: would be more conservative or independent. You mean the people leaving are the ones that are voting red?
0: Yeah,
1: yeah.
0: They're the one, or if they leave, they decide to, you know, to vote red. Because you've seen that. You've seen people that, you know, you look at Michael Schellenberger, the actor, for example.
1: Mm-hmm.
0: You know, he's completely rejected the Democratic Party after everything.
1: Right, yeah.
0: No, he was living in New York City anyway, I believe, right? Or does he
1: might have... I don't know. At one time he was living in California. I don't know where he's living, actually, but yeah. But yeah, I mean, the dynamics are shifting everywhere in red states. You know, you're seeing the big counties, of course, and metro areas, they're blue, and they've been going blue for a long, long time. And there's this higher concentration of, in fact, when did Dallas County go blue? Was that 2008 or before that? May have been before that. But you start seeing, again, that migration. In fact, the Dallas Morning News had this really great interactive thing on their website years ago. It was several years ago. Where it would show where, you know, okay, which areas were going to go bluer or redder, you know, based on people moving to the state. Samsung just announced they're moving right here to North Texas. And so it was showing, you know, politically what likely was going to happen in the years to come. And it was pretty close. You know, Pete Sessions, his district, you know, basically that he used to represent is then All Red won that district. You know, the shifting we've seen in every state. However, the migration from the states, from the big blue states, are for core reasons, the core reasons of survival. Because it's not just the billionaires.
0: No.
1: It's the people that are leaving for jobs. It, when corporations, you know, back in the day, and it used to be that we here in North Texas, there were a lot of entities in the suburbs and these towns in the suburb that made up the suburbs were saying, all right, we're going to offer these incentives. Plano, I don't know if they did. I'm assuming they did for Samsung. And it's just a few minutes. That's a few minutes east of here where we are. Right now, and but they would have to compete that way, and then those corporations would have to then entice talent from other states. If they didn't have it locally, then they would have to entice talent from other states by saying, well, we'll pay for your moving expenses, we'll pay for your lodging. That happens to a certain extent, but not to the level that it used to. And the reason is because there are so many people moving here that are seeing that opportunity. That kind of shifted as they got across that threshold of people knowing that those jobs were going to be available here, and most of all, that they were going to be paid well and have a lower cost of living.
0: You know, you mentioned the Samsung announcement the other day. Mm-hmm. Just looking here at the editorial board of the Wall Street Journal, the Exxon example for corporations. The shareholder duty case for leaving states had punished business. ExxonMobil shareholders last week voted to support management's decision to move its corporate headquarters to Texas from New Jersey. It's a smart move that raises questions for other companies. Is it becoming corporate governance duty to leave states that punish businesses for states that don't? 71% of Exxon's holders supported the corporate move. To its annual at its annual meeting, that endorsement came despite opposition from the proxy advisor of Glass Lewis and Institutional Shareholder Services. Those two advisory firms try to enforce progressive policies on corporate governance, even if they are not in the best interest of the shareholders. The Exxon CEO Darren Woods pitched the decision as better for its business, as the company has operated in Texas for decades. The board believes that this kind of familiarity will lead to more reasonable, productive decisions from Texas officials and citizens, which is critical to the long-term success of the company. Yet Exxon has had its legal home in New Jersey since 1882.
1: Wow.
0: So why move it now? The best answer is the policy differences between the states are becoming wider. States run by Democrats are moving in a sharply different direction than states run by Republicans. One big difference is litigation risk. In 2022, New Jersey's attorney general sued Exxon for allegedly deceiving the public about climate change and fossil fuels. A judge dismissed the case in 2025, but climate lawsuits are a major priority for the tort bar and progressives. Exxon also amended its bylaws to provide an exclusive form provision to litigate shareholder suits in the federal court in southern Texas or the state's special business courts. This is at least somewhat protection against marauding plaintiff lawyers in league with Democrat state attorney generals. Texas Attorney General Ken Paxton has become an anti-business problem, though he'll soon be out of that job as he seeks a Senate seat. Exxon has already moved its corporate headquarters to Texas, so it has long benefited from the low cost of doing business. New Jersey has the highest corporate tax rate at 11.5%. Texas has no corporate tax rate, though it does have a gross receipts tax. Texas also has no top personal income tax, while New Jersey's top rate, 10.75. That's the one, you know, you and I have talked about this for a long time because we've been doing, you know, radio shows for a long time, talk radio for a long time, and saying, what will be the tipping point? And I guess the question is this a tipping point now? Are we finally seeing it? It was going to happen sooner or later.
1: Right. Yeah.
0: Companies aren't going to continue to stay in places that cost them significantly more.
1: No, no, they're not. And, you know, it's interesting because we were talking to my wife was talking to a family friend who she's done business with for years. In fact, we look back and many of our friends, you know, these days are people that we've done business with. And they, so they have years of experience. And, you know, there is a shift in the thinking. You talked about it. I think you mentioned it off the air earlier about how many able-bodied males are not in the workforce right now and aren't, they're really not looking actively. And it's amazing when you look at, well, people in our age group, let's just say people in the 45 to 65 age category. Companies are scrambling to find people that will just show up, that will just be there, that, you know, and, you know, you're, it's not that they're going to pay extravagant salaries just for showing up, but they are willing to hire and pay well and then promote on a regular basis for those that do. And, you know, when you have so much competition out there for, you know, people being able to, right now it's kind of stagnant in the jobs market. It's not on the national level. It's not what it was in years past going to pre-COVID. But I think we're heading back in that direction. And that's when you'll start seeing wage increases because that competition just starts to get fast and furious. That's what you're going to start seeing.
0: I'll have those numbers you just mentioned. Yeah. I just found it was the Jason Riley story yesterday. American Idol. One in three working age American men aren't so much even looking for a job.
1: Yeah.
0: These are Bureau of Labor Statistics. Statistics.
1: Yeah. Idle as in I-D-L-E.
0: Right, exactly.
1: Instead of I-D-O-L.
0: Right, that's why I chuckled.
1: Yeah, I love it.
0: That next on Red Eye Radio.
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29: Group.

0: We are Red Eye Radio. He's our calling. I'm Gary McNamara. Yeah, you would mention that I had mentioned in our mid-show meeting to you off the air about the latest Bureau of Labor statistics that show one in three men were neither working nor looking for a job in April. Among males 20 and older, the 66% labor force participation rate is down from 73% in 2006.
1: Now, does this include gig jobs? Does this include, because if you're a contractor, you're self-employed.
0: No. It includes that too, right? Yes. The premature absence of millions of, this is Jason Riley's column in the WSJ, the premature absence of millions of able-bodied men from our workforce, combined with the continued retirement of the baby boomers and significant reductions in immigration, bodes ill for the country. A life without gainful employment has become a viable alternative for an increasing number of American males. In his book, Men Without Work.
1: Men Without Hats or Men at Work.
0: Reported that the work rate for men 20 and older fell by more than 13 percentage points between 1965 and 2015. More stats coming up that are pretty shocking.
1: Wow.
2: It's Lynn Neal. They call me Real Deal. This week on the Real Deal Race Report, presented by Driven Race Oil, powered by Rick's Powder Coating and Performance Plus Motorcycles of Memphis, we will open the book that we call Chasing the Checkers. Lee Milliken Hubble will bring NHRA news from Buds Creek, Maryland, plus other racing news. And in the studio with a former dirt track racer and the owner of Allen's Automotive in Memphis, Mr. Alan Van Landingham. That's the Real Deal Race Report, Saturday mornings at 10, Sundays at 11, right here on News Talk 98.9.
3: This is a Fox News alert. I'm Sue Guzman. Los Angeles Mayor Karen Bass advances to a November runoff as she seeks a second term.
4: I appreciate you for standing with me when others doubted me because you know who I am. I have devoted my entire life to serving the city that I love, where I was born, and I'm going to continue to do that all the way to victory in November.
3: Spencer Pratt and Neetha Raman battling to face off against her. In the California governor's race, Steve Hilton currently leading the vote count, followed by Xavier Becerra and Tom Steyer.
5: For hundreds of years, people have come to California to follow their dreams. But now they're leaving. Well, that's what we're going to turn around. We are going to make California the best place in the world to start and run a business, to start and raise a family. This is the place.
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2: And thank you.
1: All right, so the really interesting, the Department of Labor statistics, 1 in 3 men in the United States were neither working nor looking for a job in April. Among males 20 and older, the 66% labor force participation rate is down from 73% in 2006. And we were, this is Jason Riley's column in the WSJ that we were talking about, and talking about the book Men Without Work that is out there now. This is really interesting that the work rate for men 20 and older fell by more than 13 percentage points between 1965 and 2015. During that half century, he added, the fraction of men without jobs of any sort in the broad 20 to 64 group went from 10% of the total to almost 22%. And the percentage of wholly jobless prime age men shot from 6% to nearly 16%. The long-term rise in male joblessness does not stem from the inability to find employment. It results instead from an unwillingness to search for work. And while labor force participation rates vary by race and ethnicity, factors other than hiring discrimination seem to be playing a larger role in the disparities. And they write in the book, the legacy of prejudice might seem to explain why prime age males' work rates and workforce participation rates are lower for blacks and whites today, but they cannot explain why work rates for white men today are decidedly lower than they were for black men in 1965. Nor can they explain why the labor participation rates of married black men 25 to 54 are higher than for never married white men in the same age group.
2: Wow.
1: They talk about, well, some blame the technological advancements, globalization, deindustrialization for the increase in male idleness, but those barriers are hardly insurmountable. Like married men who are trying to support their families, foreign-born males who come to the U.S. in search of work also tend to have higher work rates, notwithstanding globalization and other macroeconomic trends. Neither married men nor immigrants are stealing these jobs. Rather, they are seizing employment opportunities that others will not take. The more likely culprit is a social safety net full of generous government benefits that allow men who won't work to subsist. Welfare and disability programs at the state and federal level are

0: Things are heating up. Slim Chicken spiced up their tender Mac Bowl, and things got real, real fast.
1: Spicy, but so good.
0: Don't worry, it's just a little kick. Bring your taste buds till 11 p.m. The new spicy tender Mac Bowl at Slim Chicken's.
2: Creation, and also the fact that one thing that was very, very quiet is the middle class pays a lot more in taxes for those social programs. But a recent journal editorial on Britain's workforce woes ought to give them pause, according to a new report from former Labour Health Secretary Alan Milburn. Nearly a million Brits under the age of 25 are not employed, in school, or in any type of job training. Nearly half of Britain's idle youth under the age of 25 now claim to have a work-limiting disability, and they collect benefits, the journal noted. Around 7 in 10 youth who claimed a disability benefit, these are people under the age of 25 in Great Britain, are still on it a decade later. Europe's large safety net is not a model for America. It's a cautionary tale. You know, you and I said this a long time ago. People go, well, no, wait. And we've said, no, you can look at, you know, you can look at the, I remember when the Soviet Union broke up and there were Russians complaining because they had to go out and actually find a job, everything that wasn't handed to them.
3: Well,
2: and what they found out was that people would rather have there are some people, especially when you have, you know, the pathology of dependency,
3: right,
2: that is put into you. When everything is just handed to you, you don't have to do anything.
3: Right.
2: Well, then you'd rather live in a minimal sustenance like that than actually go out and face the world.
3: Well, yeah, because there's this great fear, you know, that nothing's going to be there. And in the beginning, you know, post-Soviet Union.
2: It was true.
3: It was true.
2: Right.
3: I mean, you know, they just didn't have what we have here. And I would love to break this down on these stats by states, right?
2: Oh, yeah.
3: We talk about the welfare, all right? Because there are a lot of states, well, it's going to be limited. Unemployment is going to be limited by state. Food stamps, it's going to be limited by state. It's, you know, when you break it down, I would really love to see, because it would only make sense that this is happening at a greater level in the states that give out at the state level a greater amount of free stuff. Food, housing, unemployment, which is going to be limited in every state, but any of that, right? And also the mooching. Here's my question. So a guy moves in with a woman, you know, and they're not married. They're considered to be roommates, right?
2: Mm-hmm.
3: Well, if the guy's not working and she's working, because, you know, he mentions mooching off of women here. And if you look at that, then the guy living with the woman could claim, because he's a separate household, that even though they live together and they could be roommates, the state will not include her income in qualifying for benefits for him. So he could be getting who knows what if they're not married. You know, he would get the full benefits as if he lived alone. And she's paying the rent.
2: You know, I look at it. I was having a discussion. By the way, I've had some great discussions. People, you know, young people saying, well, do you think there's opportunity today?
3: Mm-hmm.
2: And I've said, yes.
3: I think there's
2: a ton of opportunity.
3: Yeah.
2: And if I was a young person, would I view my future in an optimistic way? Because a lot of people don't. There's nothing out there. And they said, well, you know, you can say that now. And I go, well, actually, no, I could say that back then. When I was in my early

0: 20s. You know, when I think about it, when I was in radio for a short time after college. Now, I was working all through in college at the bank, whatever.
1: Right.
0: But the unemployment rate, and I'm going to pick this time out because, you know, you look at 1979 to 1980. And I always think of the Malaise speech by Jimmy Carter.
1: Mm-hmm.
0: You know, basically it's, you know, what, you know, whatever we need to, you know, we, the Malaise speech and whatever. And all I can think of is, you know, that was a time when the unemployment rate from 79 to 80 went from 6% to 7.2%. The Fed raised the interest rate to 20%.
2: Yeah.
0: Just a few months before in 1979. 20%. So inflation was through the roof. Unemployment was much greater than it was today.
1: Right, right.
0: And I was as optimistic as I could possibly be. What was happening on the outside never changed my focus. I knew there were, you know, the funny thing is, I knew that there were challenges out there, but I never thought that those challenges had any, and this comes again from my father. My father, who just said, doesn't matter what's going on. If you're the best at what you do, you can find something.
1: If
0: you're willing to work, you got a work ethic. It doesn't matter.
1: You got to show up.
0: You know, what was it? Now, I had to get out of my chosen, my chosen profession at that time. Good God. I was in radio for like 6 months and I sucked. It was music radio.
1: Hmm.
0: And so I went in to do what my family all did, even though I had, you know, no job experience on it. I became a machinist.
1: Mm-hmm.
0: You know, and that's what I did for 4 years and got back into radio in 83 and never have been out, you know, since that point. Went back into music radio in 83. But I would be just as optimistic today as I was back then because it really didn't matter. I had blinders on. And I always wanted to eventually get back into radio.
1: Mm-hmm.
0: I was biding my time a little bit, but then I'm going to sit and go, okay, what do I do? Radio next. And all of a sudden, boom. This job opportunity comes up, you know, as a machinist, which paid a lot more.
1: Mm-hmm. Mm-hmm.
0: Then when I became, went to Worthington Compressors. You know, we were making, you know, the United Steelworkers, we were making great money.
1: Mm-hmm.
0: And so I stayed in it because that was the first thing. The first thing was not to do exactly what I wished to do in life because I always was focused towards radio. The first thing was, can I make money? And even when I was when I did that stuff, the machinist stuff, I was still doing I was still a club DJ. I was still doing that on the side.
1: Sure. Yeah.
0: You know, probably three nights a week.
1: Mm-hmm.
0: But all of us, I think of my buddy Jerry and my buddy Jeff, because we all went to college together. We had we didn't view it as having incredible work ethic. You didn't sit there and say, we all have incredible work ethics. Right. We just want to make money.
1: Right. Yeah. Yeah. Well, and it's also a drive, I think, to, you know, because I look at, I read something the other day. Is that you should set your goals. And I thought, that's so, you know, to me, sitting down and you should sit down and write all of your goals. If that works for somebody, okay, good for them, okay? For me, it's a waste of time because I know what my overall goal is. And it requires that you keep moving with the same momentum, in the same direction, and that every day you're looking to learn. So if you want to say, well, that's actually one of your goals, yeah, but I'm not going to sit down with a pad and, you know, pen and write all this stuff down. That's a waste of time to me.
0: I knew I always wanted to be in radio, and I hoped for it for the future, but what really passionately drove me was to be self-sufficient at the moment.
1: Well, yeah.
0: That was my passion.
1: Right.
0: I wanted to get my own place, wanted a car,
1: mm-hmm.
0: because that was freedom. I wanted a job made it so I could set the direction of where I wanted to go, which is freedom.
1: Right.
0: Experience the opportunity that freedom gives you.
1: Now people want freedom from responsibilities.
0: Yeah. It seems. It's a foreign concept to me.
1: It is.
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15: What's the boldest idea you've ever had? Sometimes, all it takes to bring people together is a single dream. Canada, 1977. Teenage athlete Terry Fox is diagnosed with a form of cancer that necessitated the amputation of his right leg. Nevertheless, Fox was grateful for the care he was given and sought to raise awareness about the importance of cancer research. And so, he proposed a bold idea, a solo run across the country, during which he sought to raise $24 million, or $1 per Canadian citizen at the time. Armed with a prosthetic running leg, Fox began his marathon of hope in 1980 at the tip of the Canadian East Coast. From there, he continued to run 26 miles per day, during which he was encouraged by fans of his noble cause. Unfortunately, after 143 days and 3,339 miles, Fox was forced to quit his run after his cancer had returned and spread to his lungs, which would lead to his untimely death at the age of 22 in 1981. However, not only has Terry Fox become a national hero, but more than $900 million have since been donated in his name toward the cause for a cure he gave his life for.
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0: We are Red Eye Radio. He is Eric Carlin. I'm Gary McNamara. You see it on social media a lot. It becomes a controversy each and every year.
1: Mm-hmm.
0: The teams that are celebrating Pride Day and the teams that aren't celebrating Pride Day.
1: Right.
0: But I started thinking with how the left has expanded and wishes to just open up the pie to everyone. I was thinking maybe Nazi night.
1: Oh, they should have Nazi night for the left.
0: Yes.
1: Right.
0: Not Nazi night.
1: Right.
0: By the way, I'm not comparing the two. I'm just talking about the controversy of, the expanding days that, major league teams are expected to do it.
1: The causes that they're trying to.
0: And again, yeah. I know it may be shocking, but we're not the ones that are normalizing. We're talking about things that the left wishes and others wish to normalize.
1: Right.
0: Well, they're wishing to normalize Nazis.
1: Right.
0: So maybe Nazi Tattoo Day.
1: Well, what
0: by
1: about,
0: the way, the Texas Rangers are not participating in that this year.
1: Hey, what about out in Hollywood and in at the award ceremonies? They'll be wearing a swastika pen, instead of a ribbon. I don't know.
0: Who won't wear the Nazi pen?

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7: This is a Fox News alert. Bass advances to a runoff. I'm Sue Guzman, Fox News. California, one of six states holding primaries Tuesday. Incumbent Los Angeles Mayor Karen Bass has advanced to a November runoff after failing to capture 51% of the votes needed to win outright.
8: We have led a grassroots campaign because we want to bring change to our city, and that's what we've been doing. And that's what we're going to continue to do.
7: She could face Republican reality TV star Spencer Pratt, whose house burned in the Palisades fire. Over in the governor's race, Trump endorsed Republican Steve Hilton, held a narrow lead over two Democrats. Hilton telling supporters Tuesday night,
9: "I'm fighting for working people in California so that you can keep more of what you earn. The best way to put money in people's pockets is to take less out of it in the first place. And that's what I'll do as your governor. Your first $100,000, tax-free."
7: Hilton leading Xavier Becerra and Tom Steyer. Another primaries Democrat, Josh Turek, and GOP's Ashley Hinson will compete for a pivotal U.S. Senate seat in Iowa. They're looking to fill the seat vacated by incumbent Joni Ernst, who's retiring. The GOP considers that seat pivotal to retain a Senate majority. And President Trump has named Bill Pulte, the head of the Federal Housing Finance Agency, to be acting director of the National Intelligence, replacing Tulsi Gabbard, who resigned last month after revealing that her husband has cancer. Lawmakers, including some Republicans, like Senator John Cornyn of Texas, are questioning Pulte's qualifications, including his perceived lack of national security experience. A permanent replacement for Gabbard, however, does require Senate approval. 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
7: The United States launching new airstrikes against Iran, claiming they are in self-defense.
14: U.S. Central Command says Iran launched several ballistic missiles toward regional neighbors. However, all failed to hit their intended targets, explaining two Iranian missiles fired at Kuwait fell short or broke apart en route, and three missiles launched at Bahrain were immediately intercepted. U.S. forces also shot down three one-way attack drones launched by Iran toward civilian mariners that were rightfully transitioning regional waters. The agency goes on to say it conducted self-defense strikes on an Iranian military ground control station on Kashim Island, noting no U.S. personnel were harmed and forces remain vigilant and ready to defend against unwarranted Iranian aggression during the ongoing ceasefire. Kristen Goodwin, Fox News.
7: Kuwait announcing Wednesday that it suspended commercial flights after an Iranian drone attack hit that country's airport, injuring several people. Acting Attorney General Todd Blanche testifying to lawmakers Tuesday about the so-called anti-weaponization fund, saying it has officially been dropped.
15: The fund was announced just a couple of weeks ago after President Trump decided to drop his $10 billion lawsuit against the IRS after an employee there leaked his tax returns. It would have given any and all American who believed that they were a victim of government weaponization a chance to at least file a financial claim. Last week, a federal judge in Virginia ruled the fund must be paused while she sorted through legal issues on Capitol Hill. Democrats want to force votes on a measure that would outlaw the fund or a similar fund in the future. Blanche says the part of the settlement with Trump protecting the president and his family from retroactive IRS audits is not going away.
7: Fox's David Spunt. The Supreme Court will allow Alabama to use a congressional map favoring Republicans in this year's elections. And Florida has put Andrew Luke Hart to death. He had confessed.
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0: Now, it's Red Eye Radio. Gary McNamara and Eric Harley talk about everything from politics to social issues and news of the day. 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
24: All across America, we are Red Eye Radio. He is Eric Harley, and I'm Gary McNamara. Hi.
25: Hello.
24: All right, just looking at it real quick here.
25: What do you got?
24: Again, the final results of California for the primary might not come in until early November.
1: We're thinking
3: November 5th.
1: right now, with 53% of the vote in, Steve Hilton with the lead for California governor, 26.8%.
3: Yeah.
1: Javier Becerra, 25.8%, and Tom Steyer, 19.7%.
3: Yeah.
1: For L.A. Mayor, Bass leads, 36.6%. Pratt, 29.8%. And Rahman, 20.5%.
3: So, yeah, all right.
1: And a lot of people making, you know, you see making a big deal. Well, Bass can't even get 50%. She can't get 50%. That means the majority wants somebody else in there. And the same going on in California, and it's like, no, you've got to look at it. You know, you look at Steve Hilton that has 26.8%, and you take the amount that Becerra and Steyer have, and you look at it and you say, can he reach 50% in a general election? And
3: right.
1: That's the problem that Steve Hilton has.
3: Right. Right.
1: And the same thing for Pratt. Can he go head to head? For example, the in third place. Rahman is a complete, you know, leftist nutcase. You think any of them are going to vote for Pratt? You know, so again, you never know. I mean, it's still here, and you know, just to have Republicans in the race in the final two will be big. But again, 53% in and 51%. I don't know, and I don't think anybody knows what precincts haven't been counted and which precincts will go, you know, majorly Democrat or majorly, you know, Republican for that case. The majority of the district would be Democrat. So still a long way to go in that, and who knows?
3: Yeah, it's often the case when ran for governor in New York, and he did Youngkin, right? Was it?
1: No. Yes.
3: Was it?
1: No. Youngkin was
3: Youngkin's
1: Virginia.
3: Virginia.
1: I know it. I can see his face, and I got my
3: like. Yes, me too.
1: Yes.
3: No, I can see his name. But he, you know, we were saying, look, that's a great showing, right? So the GOP doesn't win in blue states, in blue cities, in blue areas, but they make a great showing. What does that tell you? I don't believe there's going to be a turnaround in terms of them actually winning in a big way. California going red is not going to happen unless you're talking communist. If you're talking that kind of red, then the red wave already happened. But I don't see it happening in my lifetime. Now, God willing, I have a long life like my father. And years from now, someone can say, see, you're wrong. It happened. And I'd be happy to be wrong. But I don't think it's going to happen. But then it starts, you know, gets back to, you know, somebody said this. I was listening to some comedy the other day, and it was from back in the day.
1: You're listening to Plantner's campaign
3: speech? Yes, yeah, and some of the defense, all the defense of him and everything else. Yeah, how'd you know? It's exactly what I was listening to. And I was watching Whoopi Goldberg interview Joe Biden, and then all of a sudden, Joe Biden steps in. It was that kind of comedy. No, I was listening to the Comedy Channel. We'll get to that later. What I was listening to a Comedy Channel, and I'm listening to a comedian talk about gay marriage. And they were, and it was a female comedian. And she said, you know, in California hasn't approved gay marriage. This is how far back it goes. Remember, it was on the ballot twice.
1: And defeated twice.
3: And defeated twice in California. Mm-hmm. And she mentioned another state. It was Kathleen Madigan, the comedian. I love her. She's great. She's not on the right. Clearly not on the right. But she's very funny. And she, there was some like Midwestern state where the voters had approved it before California. I forget which state it was that she was talking about. But I thought to myself, you know, that's, you and I have seen that. We've seen it where the voters go on the ballot issues on whatever prop is up there. All of a sudden they lean right. And then, you know, but on the big stuff on people, they're going full on left. And that's just the way it is.
1: We brought that up just about 10 days ago when we looked back at 2020. We weren't sure what year it was 2020. when there were three different referendums on there, mm-hmm. or three or four, that the population of California, affirmative action. Remember they they said no to affirmative action in California.
3: Yeah.
1: And it's just like, whoa. And so you look, and that's, again, this is what we have said. This is the frustrating part for us.
3: Lee Zeldin, by the way.
1: Lee Zeldin.
3: I could see the Z
1: when you take the personalities out of it and just ask people where they stand on the issues.
3: Yeah, right.
1: Maybe I'm exaggerating a couple of points, but I don't think I am. The Republicans should be winning every race.
3: With no issues.
1: 65 to 35.
3: Yeah.
1: I was going to go 70-30, and I'm like, okay, that might be going too far. But on the major issues, okay, I'll say 60-40. All right?
3: Okay.
1: To be safe, I'll say 60-40.
3: That's fair.
1: I think that's a good...
3: That's fair and balanced.
1: A good... on the actual issues, if you take the personalities out of it, which we have stated over and over again, for God's sakes, Republicans, will you damn learn how to communicate?
3: Well, remember when after Obama was done and Trump was in office, Trump was saying this deal with Iran that Obama made shouldn't have been Obama making the deal with Iran. It should have been Congress making the deal with Iran. Congress, the representatives of the people, should have some say-so in this. So they did the poll. Should the people's representatives have a say-so in a deal like the deal with Iran? Yes. Should Trump undo the deal with Iran that Obama put into place and send it to Congress? No.
1: No.
3: That actually happened.
1: I know.
3: Now, I don't remember if it was the same pollster or even in the same poll. It could have been the same pollster in a different poll. But they were close. It was within days. I think it was the same pollster. I'm not sure if it was the same poll that they took. But that's exactly what happens over and over again. When you take the person, which, you know, gets back to my whole point in California, in other areas, you know, not all the blue areas. Some of the areas are the deepest of blue, and you lived in one, Portland. We love our listeners at KXL. We love you. We do. But man, you know, you get into central Portland, as you've always mentioned, you know, full on communist. But the further out you get in Oregon, it's more and more conservative.
1: Well, I think it said anarchist.
3: Yeah.
1: Well, I think now you
3: are
1: know
3: we realigning.
1: You know, I think you know where I'm going here. We we need to throw in Nazis.
3: Nazis. Well,
1: right. We need to include that. I'm going to have to reevaluate my Portland map.
3: Angry Nazis. Angry Nazis.
1: Right. Angry Nazis. Yeah. Because you can't have nice Nazis.
3: Right.
1: You know, because the justification is, well, he's a Nazi, but he's an angry. Yeah. He did it because he was angry. And if you're angry, it's okay to be a Nazi.
3: Right.
1: You know, I remember, I'm old enough to remember 1993. Right. 1993, not 18. I remember the Democrats. The angry white male.
3: Yeah.
1: The problem is the angry white male.
3: Yeah.
1: And now Democrats are, well, if you're an angry white male and you get a Nazi tattoo and you believe in a ton of Nazi communist stuff, that's okay because you were an angry white man.
3: That's right.
1: And if you're an angry white man and you turn to Nazism and communism, that's okay.
3: That's okay.
1: It was an interesting day yesterday watching some of the politicians. You know, on the left,
3: mm-hmm.
1: you try to spin their way out of the whole Plattner thing. Schumer just came out with support, but then again, Schumer has to because they want him gone. So Schumer has to go as far left as possible.
3: Right, he has to.
1: Schumer
3: has
1: nothing to lose.
3: Yes, right. Yeah, exactly. He's gonna have to, you know, whatever flag the far left is carrying, he's gonna have to take it and run with it. You know, he's known for taking the burger off the grill way too soon. But here's the thing is that, you know, it's clear to me. I thought about this yesterday too. It appears they've got some internals within the party and that the fallout from Plattner is affecting the rest of the party there. I just don't have any doubt about that. And we may learn that at some point
1: Well, Harry Anne was talking about it yesterday. I'll find that audio.
3: Okay. Well, yeah. Then that's, and I didn't see that.
1: Yeah.
3: And, but it makes sense that their internals are showing that it cannot, because you and I have been doing this long enough to know that when it seems like the talking points change, especially on something like that, where they go from defending a Nazi to no end to all of a sudden going, oh, well, no, he's a problem. And when that happens, it's almost always because their internals are showing this is not going to end well. And let's say he did win November 3rd. It's not going to go well from there. And we can't carry, we don't want that baggage. Look, this is what was going on. I mean, you go back to Swalwell. You know, Swalwell, that ends well. Well, he's here. Here's the problem with him, is that he was creepy. I mean, what they call him, the king of Snapchat on Capitol Hill was like his nickname. They knew all along, but when it started to become public, that's when it's a problem. They knew about Joe Biden all along, but you have one horrific debate performance, and then everybody is pretty much to the point that, well, we can't deny it now. And now with Plattner, it seems their internals are coming back at them, and everything else that's coming, you know, to the surface here, they're wondering at MS Now, is this over? Are we going to hear more and more things? What's going to happen between now and November? What are we going to learn between now and November? And that's clear as to what's going on.
1: But it's good that Jill has mm-hmm. come out and just, you know, really straightened and clarified everything.
3: Oh my God.
1: I have to ask the question, who's going to buy the book? Because Democrats hate her. Republicans don't like her.
3: Oh,
1: independents, who's going to sit there and go, I need to get Jill Biden's book?
3: Well, you know what's funny is this in this little very awkward thing that happened when they were in a theater somewhere and they were doing this live interview. I'm guessing they were streaming that, right? And so Jill is there and she's being interviewed by Whoopi Goldberg on stage. And then, you know, I guess at some point they were going to do like a town hall or allow a couple of people to ask questions. Joe just walks up with no microphone. The former president, Joe Biden, no microphone, walks up to the stage. He's on the ground, you know, in the audience, but he's right there at the stage. I got a question. Who do you love the most? And then Jill awkwardly says, Whoopi, trying to be funny. And it wasn't funny from the beginning because it was awkward. And then as, you know, it just kind of goes on and there's this back and forth. And then Jill says to Whoopi, well, does he know this is my interview, or, you know, trying to be funny again? And it wasn't funny. As Joe is walking away, Whoopi says, well, remember to buy the book, which is Jill's book, which is what they're there to promote. And then Joe kind of shouts or elevates his voice and says, and buy my book. My book's coming out in September. It was the weirdest thing.
1: This is yesterday?
3: Was it yesterday or day before?
1: Oh, I got to find that.
3: Yeah, no, yeah. It's the weirdest story. Unless you look at what's going on, then it becomes very sad because they all knew, including first and foremost the former first lady at the time, Jill Biden.
1: Yeah, we said when we first heard it, I didn't know it was going to become this big of a story.
3: Yeah.
1: But then she keeps coming out with stuff that everybody knows is BS. For example, that Jill Biden insists, Jonathan Turley had this yesterday, Jill Biden insists that the pardon was necessary because when Trump was elected, we knew he would target Hunter. Just one problem. It was her husband's Justice Department and two different panel of jurors who convicted Hunter. All that remained by the time that Trump became president was the sentencing.
3: Yeah. Yeah, it was yesterday,
1: well,
3: by the way.
1: But we all knew. We all said when Biden said he's not going to punter. When he's not going to pardon Hunter. He's not going to punter Hunter. I would have puntered him with a big kick in the. We all said he's going to pardon him. We all know he is.
3: Yeah.
1: We all know he is.
3: Yes.
1: I mean, there was a. But you know, think about Jill Biden right now. It goes back to something, and I thought about it yesterday. I said, I haven't said it in a while. It was sort of like the former spokesperson for Biden when we used to say about her. She knows she's lying.
2: Yeah.
1: The press knows she's lying.
2: Mm-hmm.
1: She knows that the press knows that she's lying. She yeah. knows that the American public knows yes. that she's lying, and she continues to lie anyway.
2: Yeah.
1: And so nobody's being fooled, and it's like you go through the process of, you know, doing these interviews over and over again with that in mind.
2: Right.
1: Everybody knows that you're lying.
2: Now, which one were you talking about? Because it applies to both Jen Psaki or Karine Jean-Pierre.
1: Well, Karine Jean-Pierre was just so bad.
2: She was so horrible.
1: She was just the worst.
2: Yeah, just absolutely the worst.
1: Right.
2: I don't know what was in that book, but man, she needed a new one.
1: Oh, the binder. The binder. That was horrible.
2: That was. So bad.
1: We are Red Eye Radio.
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28: How would you feel if you broke a world record without others noticing? This was a discouraging truth one pioneer would learn to overcome. August 1911. Journalist and aviator Harriet Quimby endeavors to become the first woman in the U.S. to earn her pilot's license after falling in love with this novel invention. Upon completing her certification, she began to participate in exhibitions, earning the acclaim of others who were drawn by her pageantry. However, she set her sights across the pond to attempt a grander feat. To cross the English Channel in her signature monoplane. The following year, Quimby arrived in Dover to begin her fog-covered flight, armed with only a compass to guide her. At last, on April 16th, 1912, Harriet Quimby reached the shores of France in less than an hour, becoming the first woman to cross the English Channel by plane. Her historic feat, however, would be largely forgotten, as the RMS Titanic had sunk the day prior. Nevertheless, Quimby continued her career until tragically passing away 3 months later in an aviation accident over Boston Harbor. History is often slow to validate success. How might we persevere in our own endeavors, no matter how soon or later will be acclaimed?
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29: Everybody wants
15: the app, the stream, the smart speaker.
29: I downloaded it.
15: And the boombox.

0: We are whatever to you. He's Eric Carlin. I'm Gary McNamara. Where's Nate Silverman? I just saw this post here from yesterday. Like, honestly, it's going to take us several weeks to tell you who won the election? Yeah. That is failed state manure, he used the other word, and should be much more stigmatized.
1: Yep. No, that's absolutely garbage.
0: And that's a quote from somebody in the state of California.
1: And think about it. You know, the Democrats run that state. And they're the ones screaming, Trump is a threat to democracy. You can't even count your votes in one day. How hard is it? Yeah. Every algorithm on the planet can tell you who's viewing what right now on what device and at what location. Unless they spooked it with...
0: You know, Newsom even said it. He knows they're going to get flack over it.
1: Right. Yes.
0: You know, he was like, we need the counties to count the votes as quick as possible because it hurts the credibility of elections if it keeps taking so long on election day.
1: Yeah.
0: Well, you didn't say that before. You approved all these processes.
1: Right,
0: You weren't sitting there saying we need to count ballots that come in. You weren't criticizing.
1: No.
0: We need to count ballots.
1: No.
0: If they were postmarked, if they come in past elect, you weren't.
1: You weren't doing that.
0: Hopefully the Supreme Court will straighten that all out.
1: Yeah.

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2: This is a Fox News alert. I'm Ted Lindner. Los Angeles Mayor Karen Bass has advanced to a November runoff in her bid for a second term. More than a dozen candidates facing off in an all-party primary in the mayor's race. Since no candidates on track to earn more than 50% of the vote, the top two finishers move on to a runoff. Currently in second place, Republican former reality TV star Spencer Pratt. In Iowa, Republican Congresswoman Ashley Hinson has won her party's nomination for U.S. Senate. She talked about her opponent, State Representative Josh Turek.
3: He would mean more taxes, fewer jobs, higher prices, less certainty. He puts illegals before Americans, before Iowans, criminals before victims.
2: Turek defeated Democrat State Senator Zach Walls in the primary. In New Jersey, Justin Murphy won the Republican Party's nomination for Senate. He'll take on Democrat Cory Booker. America's listening to Fox News.

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1: 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Coming up in just 1 minute, the Plattner Tax, it's being referred to as, all coming up.
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1: We'll update you every hour on this, but, I mean, we're not going to know in all likelihood tonight. Who knows when we're going to find out, but in California for the California governor's race, Steve Hilton still leaves Javier Becerra 26.9% to 25.8%, which means there would be a runoff of those two. And Bass beating Pratt for Los Angeles mayor 36.6% to 29.5%. If it ends that way, there would be a runoff for the L.A. mayor for those two. So just to keep you updated there. Now, on the whole Plattner situation, we were talking about yesterday, because this is, I thought it would probably be pretty too soon to see any type of significant movement in any way. And then you've got to realize, though, people really, if you're, you know, to everybody we're talking to now, you're listening to us, you're listening to talk radio in general, which means you're most likely more informed.
2: Yeah. Right.
1: And so we sort of live in a different world.
2: Yeah.
1: And I know that from my frequent plane trips over the years, I'm amazed how little people that I meet know. I really am.
2: Yeah.
1: Every single, totally amazed how little that they know.
2: Right.
1: But they think they know a lot, but they don't have a clue as to what's going on. And I'm not saying they're stupid. They may be ignorant. Ignorance is not stupidity. Ignorance is a lack of the facts. But I think what gets to me is not that somebody doesn't have the facts behind them, but they're arrogant in their opinion without having the facts.
2: Ah.
1: That's what gets to you. But here's Harry Enten. And I mentioned you that Harry Enten did some analysis yesterday on CNN. Here's part of it here about Plattner in Maine.
3: Yeah, I mean, look, there have been a lot of revelations about Graham Plattner as this campaign has gone on, from tattoos to sexually explicit.

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1: you call.
0: We're there.
2: Chances have gone up.
3: And part of the reason this number here will make Democrats in Maine nervous, I think, is because of the incumbent Susan Collins, her history. She's been very resilient despite being seen as vulnerable for decades.
2: What, she was first elected back, I believe, in 1996. But if you look at the last three times that she has run, take a look at the polls underestimate Collins and Maine. In 2008, the polls underestimated her by 8 points. 2014, the same thing. The polls underestimated her by 12 points. In 2020, the polls estimated her by 12 points. Oh, my goodness gracious. And she was down about 10 points before any of the revelations came out this weekend, which, according to the past polling errors, she would be well positioned to make it quite the race. And if, in fact, the prediction markets and the Google searches suggest that this race will, in fact, tighten, well, then Graham Plattner's lead may very well be lower than the past errors that have, in fact, allowed Susan Collins to win like they did in 2020 when she was trailing the pre-election polling.
3: It was always going to be difficult for Democrats to take the Senate in this election, but really any path to taking the Senate goes through Maine.
2: Yeah.
3: So what are we seeing about the chances of taking the Senate right now?
2: Yeah, if you take a look, the chance of getting the Senate right now, look back, you go back 2 months ago, it was about a 50-50 split, right? Now Republicans, again, it's close, but Republicans are now slightly favored to take back the Senate, no doubt in part because of what is going on in Maine, which just makes that path, which is already difficult, a little bit more treacherous.
3: This feels like a Plattner tax.
4: Interesting, though, it was 50-50 on April 2nd. And he said it's close with the Republicans having, you know, a slight lead. The Republicans have a 57% to 43% prediction market odds. I really don't, to be honest with you, I'm the odds stuff in politics.
5: Yeah.
4: To me, I take with a grain of salt.
5: Well, there are too many moving parts. It's the prediction markets. It's almost like the gambling. You know, it's like saying, okay, well, these are the odds. Well, but wait a minute, what constitutes those odds? That's why you get into the polling methodologies, and we look at, and you can only see it after each election, which pollster was most accurate, you know, on each election cycle. And they actually, now there's a website actually dedicated to showing it, and they list them. And so when you look at that, you know, what you and I do here, we've been doing for a while, as I said earlier, we know when there's a turnaround. When someone goes from hero to zero where they start questioning, and it was last week to this week.
4: Yeah.
5: We're not talking about like January of this year to this week. We're talking midweek last week to early this week. There was a huge difference in the liberal activist media had changed its tone, and it was a very different, which told me that they're seeing exactly what the people, the rank and file, are seeing, and all the questions. And, you know, as Harry Anton mentions, you know, Googling and searching, and people want to know more. As they look to find out more, when people become curious, they learn things. The left hates that because they were defending Plattner up until now. Now, not that they, you know, need Plattner. There are other Democrats, but they've got to make their choice. They're going to have to, again, if they don't want to, this is, you know, they're getting down to the wire here. We're talking right now, the GOP has a slim majority in both the House and Senate. But if they thought they had a new hero, well, now they're learning very quickly. They can't afford to put all their eggs in the Plattner basket. Because it's a Nazi basket.
4: Well, it's...
5: Sorry.
4: A Nazi basket.
5: You don't want to do that. That's what I'm told.
4: Pick up your Nazi basket on Amazon.com.
5: Carry all the Nazi eggs you want. I don't know what Nazi eggs would be.
4: It doesn't matter. Just as long as you have the word Nazi in there, that's all that...
5: Right.
4: That's all that matters. Hey, well, it's Nazi week on the History Channel. It's always Nazi week. Well, I think that's from Seinfeld.
5: Who said the other day, well, we don't have to argue about how Nazi the tattoo was.
4: Oh, yeah.

0: Yeah, that was a former Republican congressman who said that it was on CNN.
1: Yeah.
0: It's like, well, it's not a Nazi symbol. Okay, we'll argue later how Nazi a Nazi
1: how
0: symbol
1: Nazi
0: is. But the best part is that dropped real quick when it was like, look, if you're saying it's not the official Nazi party symbol, you know, if that's your argument, the symbol is the symbol of the concentration camp
1: SS.
0: Right.
1: That's right. Yeah.
0: So if you're trying to make that distinction, stop it.
1: Yeah.
0: Because even on MS Now, as we played yesterday, one of their analysts on MS Now said, don't make that analogy. Don't make that comparison that it's not a Nazi party symbol because it's worse.
1: That's the thing. You have to follow up.
0: Right. And so the defense is, think about this, the defense from Democrats is they found something worse than a Nazi party symbol.
1: Right. That's right.
0: And that's a defense of the candidate. Well, look, you guys are saying it's a Nazi party symbol. It's actually a concentration camp symbol. We know that's worse, but you must understand the distinction, and we're calling you on that. You're not going to win that.
1: You're not.
0: It's
1: the gain of function debate. It's the Fauciism.
0: Yeah, you're right.
1: You know?
0: But when you see it, the one thing you can get out of this without question, and this may be the first time this has been said in a while for Susan Collins, but the momentum over the last week has really moved in her direction.
1: Yeah. Well.
0: But I look at this. I mean, this is what we said when we said the Republicans' best chances. The Republicans' best chances are the Democrats.
1: Yeah.
0: Right now. Look, we got a Republican Party. It's been written about. Almost probably most conservative analysts would say it right now. You know, Trump is a Republican Party, and Trump is focused on everything, laser focused on everything, except what the public cares about, and that's prices.
1: Yeah.
0: And that's the problem that the Republicans have.
1: Yep.
0: And, you know, that's probably one of the reasons, you know, the whole weaponization fund got dropped. Like, well, they couldn't sell it to their own party.
1: Yeah, right.
0: They couldn't sell it to their own party.
1: Right.
0: And you can't, this wasn't one or two senators or members of Congress. This was a ton of the Republican members saying, you got to drop that and drop that now.
1: Yep.
0: And we said from the very beginning, especially when they came out, well, $1,776,000,000.
1: Yeah.
0: So it's a patriotic thing. You just told the public this is bogus.
1: This is symbolism.
0: Yeah. You just told the public this is bogus. You just did that because there's no way that's the actual damages that a judge would find.
1: Right.
0: So that blew up in their faces big time. It was a horrible decision by Trump and the White House to do that, and it backfired on them big time, and they really can't come out and scream at one or two members of the Republican Congress, because all the fact is, you and I've talked about this before, what does the public hate? The public hates politicians that don't pay their taxes, and they hate slush funds.
1: Yeah.
0: They don't like. If it's a civil case that you won, fine. And part of the not liking slush funds is the whole sexual harassment, you know, sexual assault slush fund that Congress has for themselves. The public hates that.
1: Yeah.
0: Where there's a lack of transparency. We are not against civil judgments at all.
1: Well, no.
0: Anybody on January 6th who believes that they have a case, go for it, like anybody who believes they have a case.
1: We have a process for that.
0: Yep.
1: We have a process for determining what the damages are.
0: But the Democrats, as you can see here, right here, this is a perfect case of, well, whatever, however bad the Republicans are, the Democrats are insane.
1: Yep.
0: We are Red Eye Radio.
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24: How would you feel if you weren't recognized for an historic contribution? The greatest stories are often left unrecorded behind the scenes. Hollywood, 1939. Actress and dancer Karen Marsh was hired by MGM as Judy Garland's stand-in for their latest film, The Wizard of Oz, as the two were strikingly similar in build and height. To avoid Garland the tedium of being on set while cameras were being adjusted, Marsh would continually pace through the Land of Oz until each scene was properly framed for the former to step in. And although hers were the feet that famously tapped the legendary ruby slippers together, as a stand-in, Marsh's role in the eventual masterpiece would go uncredited. Nevertheless, Marsh would continue acting and dancing until her career was cut tragically short by a plane crash in 1949, which she miraculously survived, but was told she would never dance again due to an injury to her left foot. However, she would prove her physicians wrong, and at over a century old, continues to donate her talents as a dance therapy instructor. Karen Marsh is one of the last surviving members of the Wizard of Oz, and has since gained the recognition she deserves as an ambassador at fan events and reunions, as she relentlessly perseveres down her own lengthy Yellow Brick Road.
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0: We're Red Eye Radio. He's Eric Cronin. I'm Gary McNamara. So for the L.A. mayor's race, you say that the New York Times and
1: Fox News both calling it for Bass.
0: Calling it for Bass, even though, again, Pratt has, what, 29.5%. So the runoff is
1: right.
0: Would be coming, right?
1: Right, yeah. Yep. Yep, it is. And in fact, they're both saying advances to the reelection runoff. So,
0: right. So it's 36.5% for Bass and Pratt, 29.5% with 53% of the votes in.
1: Yeah.
0: And Hilton's still leading with 54% of the vote in, 26.9% to Beshear's 25.7%. So if it stays that way, they're both in the runoff.
1: Yeah, right.

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8: Primary night, I'm Ted Lindner. This is a Fox News alert. Los Angeles Mayor Karen Bass has advanced to a November runoff in her bid for a second term. More than a dozen candidates facing off in an all-party primary in the mayor's race. And since no candidate's on track to earn more than 50% of the vote, the top two finishers move on to a runoff this fall. Currently in second place, Republican former reality TV star Spencer Pratt. Voters in California casting ballots in the gubernatorial primary. Republican candidate Steve Hilton likes his chances as he's currently in the lead.
9: If we can just get into the primary today, then we've got a real shot at winning in November. But in order to do that, everyone has to vote. The race has got tighter in the last week. I'm confident, but we can't take it for granted.
8: President Trump endorsed Hilton, and Iowa Republican Congresswoman Ashley Hinson winning her party's nomination for U.S. Senate.
10: Full speed. No hesitation, no holding back, but it has been such an honor to visit with supporters of all 99 counties in this state. I can tell you, guess what? I have been to all of them.
8: State Representative Josh Turek won the Democrat primary. Iran firing on its neighbor is damaging an international airport.
11: Kuwait's defense ministry says several drones targeted its airport's passenger building, causing damage and injuries. Commercial flights were suspended. Meanwhile, Bahrain intercepted incoming Iranian missiles. Iran's Revolutionary Guard says they were aimed at the headquarters of the United States Navy's Fifth Fleet. This purportedly a response to the U.S. firing a missile into the engine room of an oil tanker that was trying to reach Iran despite the American blockade. Two Iranian news agencies report mediated peace negotiations have been paused, claims described by President Trump as false and erroneous. Jonathan Savage, Fox News.
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8: The 2026 Stanley Cup Final getting underway Tuesday night. Game one, Fox's Tony Genualdo.
15: The Carolina Hurricanes hosted the Vegas Golden Knights in game one of the Stanley Cup Final Tuesday. Carolina got off to a hot start, scoring the first two goals of the game, including one that came just 25 seconds in. It was back and forth after that, as the game remained tied at four in the third period. But Vegas ultimately got their golden goal.
16: Hurdle into the dot to says it's good for Hurdle.
15: The call on ABC, Tomas Hertl with a go-ahead goal, his fourth goal of the playoffs, as Vegas wins it 5-4 to take the first game of the series. Vegas has now won seven playoff games in a row. Tony Genualdo, Fox News.
8: The White House Correspondents Association dinner rescheduled.
17: A rescheduled WHCA dinner is set for July 24th, nearly 3 months after the annual event was abruptly ended by a shooting at a Secret Service checkpoint inside the Washington Hilton Hotel. The WHCA says it will not allow an act of violence to have the last word. In a social media post, President Trump calls the announcement a sign of strength and fortitude and says he has accepted an invitation from the association's president to speak. He says the event will be at the Waldorf Astoria, a hotel once owned by the Trump Organization. WHCA President Weijia Zhang says the rescheduled dinner will feature significantly enhanced safety measures and will be a more intimate gathering. At the White House, Jared Halpern, Fox News.
8: And two-time Grammy Award-winning R&B singer Peebo Bryson has died. His family saying in a statement that Bryson died Tuesday, days after having a stroke. Peebo Bryson was 75 years old. America's listening to Fox News.
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19: This is America in the Morning from Westwood One. Good morning, I'm John Trout. It's Wednesday, June 3rd, 2026. Here's what's coming up on America in the Morning.
20: Voters in six states cast ballots in primary elections, with two key races in California grabbing the headlines. I'm John Stolness in Washington.
21: The DOJ taking an anti-weaponization fund off the table.
22: No, it was not a yes.
21: I'm Clayton Neville.
23: Secretary of State Marco Rubio says he's optimistic about potentially resuming nuclear talks with Iran. Sagar Meghani, Washington.
24: Markets open after a record-setting day again yesterday, and Iran war and oil fears, they're on the back burner for now. I'm Jessica Ettinger.
25: It's take two for the White House Correspondents' Dinner.
26: Everybody stay down, stay down!
25: Ed Donahue, Washington.
19: And two troubled Senate candidates caucus on Capitol Hill. All ahead on America in the Morning. It's 7 after. Californians went to the polls seeking to determine which candidates will emerge to replace Democrat Governor Gavin Newsom and whether a GOP upstart can continue his underdog bid for Los Angeles mayor. John Stolness reports on the California primary and the five other states that held elections Tuesday.
20: This voter tells MS Now he had no intention of voting for the Republican upstart for Mayor Spencer Pratt.
27: Absolutely not. He's a joke. I didn't like him back in the day when we watched him on TV, and I don't like him now.
20: Pratt was on the popular reality TV series The Hills from 2007 to 2010. This Los Angeles voter speaking to CNN loves what Pratt brought to the campaign.
28: What do you think about Pratt's unconventional
29: approach? I love it. He's another Trump.
20: Mayor Karen Bass has been under fire for her handling of the most destructive wildfire in LA history in January of 2025, as well as an increase in the homeless population in the city. She made the case a drop in homelessness and a very low homicide rate are reasons to be reelected. Elsewhere, matchups in some key battleground seats that could determine control of the House after the midterms came into focus. In New Jersey, Democrats selected Rebecca Bennett, a former Navy helicopter pilot, to face off against incumbent Republican Tom Kane Jr., who has been absent from Congress and not seen in public in 3 months. For Iowa governor, Trump-backed candidate Randy Feenstra conceded his very close race to MAHA-backed Zach Lahn in the GOP primary.
30: I just called Zach Lane, said, hey, you got to carry this torch. We got to keep this state red. We are going to make sure that we have him as the next governor.
20: It's believed Feenstra is the first Trump-backed candidate for governor, House, or Senate to lose a primary in these midterms. And in the race to replace Republican Senator Joni Ernst, who is retiring, Democrats elected Josh Turek, hoping to flip that seat blue. Republicans elected Ashley Hinson. There are three congressional seats in Iowa that could flip from blue to red as well. I'm John Stolness.
19: Acting Attorney General Todd Blanche answered questions surrounding what's been called the anti-weaponization fund and allegations against the Trump family during an at times contentious hearing Tuesday in Congress. Correspondent Clayton Neville reports questions still remain as to allowing President Trump and his family a tax immunity, as well as issues including Jeffrey Epstein and a Qatari jetliner.
31: We're not moving forward with the anti-weaponization fund.
32: Okay. But you are moving forward with this second order.
31: It's not moving forward. There's a settlement. There's a settlement that the IRS entered into with President Trump and others, his family and his companies. As part of that settlement, as is customary in IRS settlements, there's a separate AG order.
21: The $1.8 billion anti-weaponization fund has become a major obstacle to the GOP agenda on Capitol Hill. Acting U.S. AG Todd Blanche told the House Appropriations Committee during a hearing this week that the DOJ is not moving forward with the fund.
33: The only document I said we're not moving forward on today is the first document identified, which is the anti-weaponization fund.
21: The anti-weaponization fund would have given taxpayer money to people who alleged the federal government had been weaponized against them. Republican opposition to that plan led GOP leaders to scrap a vote on the DHS funding late last month. Senate Majority Leader John Thune met with Blanche ahead of the hearing this week, though, and said that he hopes the move will garner enough support to move forward on the reconciliation bill. The money in the weaponization fund came from a settlement between the IRS and President Trump that also protects the Trump family from being audited on any previous tax returns.
32: So the blanket immunity is not something that you're going to move back on?
33: It's not blanket immunity. That's not true.
32: It is.
33: No, it's not.
0: Blanche was pressed by Democratic Congresswoman Rosa DeLauro.
32: You are prepared to say that the president and his family are immune from... that's a yes.
33: No, it was not a yes. I had not answered the question. I can't answer if you want me to.
0: Blanche went on to answer.
33: What I said today, what I've said a couple times today, as what we talked about yesterday, is we're not moving forward with the anti-weaponization fund.
0: I'm Clayton Neville.
19: It's 11 after. When we return on America in the Morning, a diplomatic opening with Iran and a warning from the White House after these messages.
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19: America in the Morning continues with some areas of the nation today seeing triple-digit high temperatures. With the outlook, here's AccuWeather.com meteorologist LaTroy Thornton.
6: The latest round of heat brings potentially dangerous conditions to some from California's Central Valley southward and eastward through the California deserts into much of southern Nevada and Utah, as well as much of northern, western, and especially southern Arizona. In these areas, high temperatures of 5 to 15 degrees above the historical average can be expected to build in through Friday, meaning temperatures reaching the upper 90s for many to around 110 degrees in the hottest spots. Heat of this level may require preparation for the potential for heat-related illnesses to develop. In terms of precipitation, the nation's center is the most active area today as a cold front remains unable to push eastward thanks to large zones of high pressure centered around the Great Lakes and advancing toward the south. Much of Texas faces the risk for a thunderstorm at any time today, with afternoon storms becoming more likely for southeast Texas and mainly southern Louisiana, as well as much of Colorado and New Mexico. The risk for at least a heavy afternoon thunderstorm also extends northward from Oklahoma and Kansas through mainly eastern portions of the Dakotas, where the risk for severe weather will be highest today, as storms this afternoon and evening from northwestern Kansas and all but far eastern Nebraska northward into the Dakotas may bring hail, strong winds, and tornadoes. Most areas to the east of there have a dry Wednesday in store, but there can be some showers and storms over mainly the southern half of the Florida Peninsula. Otherwise, it's a generally comfortable period, now not only today, but through tomorrow, for much of the Great Lakes region, right through a large portion of the Ohio Valley, and right into the Mid-Atlantic. In Coffeyville, Kansas, today brings periods of clouds and sun, the high 82. For Sebring, Florida, expect more clouds and much less warmth, with a thundershower around the high 84. That's the nation's weather. I'm AccuWeather.com meteorologist LaTroy Thornton.
19: 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Secretary of State Marco Rubio sat before a Senate committee Tuesday, saying he's optimistic about potentially resuming nuclear talks with Iran. Washington correspondent Sagar Magani reports the president is drawing a hard line regarding the nuclear issue and the reopening of the Strait of Hormuz.
9: I also remind everybody the United States government is not a charity. We are not here to play social worker. We are here to win. We are here to win on behalf of the American people and on behalf of the national interest, to win for our country, to win for the people of America, to win for the things that are important for our future, and that's what we exist to do.
10: Secretary of State Marco Rubio says he's optimistic about potentially resuming nuclear talks with Iran. Rubio says for the first time in his memory,
9: they have agreed to negotiate aspects of their nuclear program that just a month ago, just a year ago, they were refusing to even mention, much less enter into discussions about.
10: At the same time,
9: that is not a guarantee that ultimately it will lead to a deal that's acceptable to the Senate or acceptable to the American people.
10: Rubio's appearance before a Senate panel came during an unsteady ceasefire between the U.S. and Iran, with back-and-forth attacks in recent days. Lawmakers from both sides are questioning the war's growing price tag. Maryland Democrat Chris Van Hollen notes it's a war Israeli leader Benjamin Netanyahu has wanted for decades.
8: Turns out he finally found a president who was both stupid and reckless enough to join him.
10: Sagar Meghani, Washington.
19: Many unanswered questions in Iowa as authorities are investigating the fatal shooting of six people, all from the same family. Correspondent Mike Hampen reports.
11: Iowa investigators believe the six were killed by a relative who took his own life when confronted by police. Muscatine, Iowa Police Chief Anthony Keyes says officers were called to a home in the city where they found four people fatally shot.
12: The adult male suspect had left the residence prior to law enforcement's arrival, but was quickly identified as Ryan Willis McFarland, 52 years, Muscatine, Iowa. Officers located McFarland on the Riverfront Trail near the pedestrian bridge. While talking to Ryan Willis McFarland, he took his own life.
11: The audio is courtesy of WQAD-TV. Two other men, also believed to be McFarland's relatives, were found fatally shot at other locations in Muscatine. Authorities have not released the victims' names. They're asking anyone with information to contact them. I'm Mike Hempen.
19: It's 18 after. When we return on America in the Morning, analysts say momentum on Wall Street is extremely strong, and why Victoria's Secret stock nearly doubled yesterday. That and more in Wednesday Business after these messages.
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19: It's 20 after. America in the Morning continues with Wednesday Business and another financial high watermark on Wall Street. Here's CNBC's Jessica Ettinger.
14: Wall Street opens this morning with the major averages again at new record highs. The Dow closed up more than 200 points, but a notable milestone for the S&P 500 index, funds for which many people have in their retirement accounts. The S&P closed for the very first time above 7,600. Goldman Sachs CEO David Solomon says the markets are in greed mode as AI companies seek billions, and it's out there for them.
15: We are definitely in a moment where there's more greed than there is fear. Okay, and, you know, that's one of the reasons why people that need this capital are coming to the markets, because the capital's available.
14: Wilmington Trust's Megan Hsu says the market may be ready for a breather.
16: If we end this week on a positive note, it would be the 10th straight positive week in a row, which is a streak we haven't seen since the mid-1980s. So the momentum has been incredibly strong. It's for a lot of good reasons and a lot of optimism. I'm not necessarily calling for a sharp reversion in the market, but I think it makes a lot of sense to see it pause here.
14: Palo Alto Networks reported quarterly results after the closing bell last night. Shares popped on first reaction. Job openings in April surged to 7.6 million, the highest in nearly 2 years, in the government's latest JOLTS report on job opportunity and labor turnover.
17: We're expecting a number around 6.8 million. Wow, way higher. 7,618,000. That's the best since May of 24. 2 years.
14: That's CNBC's Rick Santelli. But just because jobs are open doesn't mean they're being filled. It turns out hiring slipped in April by more than 400,000 jobs from March. Victoria's Secret shares spiked more than 47% yesterday after strong earnings and an increased sales outlook. CNBC Mad Money host Jim Cramer with CNBC's Carl Quintanilla couldn't help but note Victoria's Secret changed its ticker symbol, and investors appear to really like that.
18: New symbol this one has is this.
20: Oh, very sexy.
18: VSXY.
20: Yes. Victoria's Secret.
18: I don't know if you knew they changed the symbol there.
22: I did.
18: And VSXY is just, it turns out that that was maybe the trick.
20: They did raise the guidance.
14: On today's watch list, we get earnings from Macy's, Broadcom, CrowdStrike, Five Below, and Petco. We get the ADP report on private sector job creation. And tonight, the NBA finals begin for the Spurs and Knicks.
19: A check of business news and sports with CNBC's Jessica Ettinger. It's 24 after. When we continue on America in the Morning, two embattled Senate candidates took their campaigns to Capitol Hill after these messages.
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19: It's 26 after. America in the Morning continues. Two U.S. Senate candidates with tarnished reputations were both in Washington to meet with members of their parties. Correspondent Julie Walker reports.
0: I didn't see him.
6: A small group of protesters were on hand at the Democratic Senate campaign headquarters near the Capitol to greet U.S. Senate hopeful Graham Plattner, a Democrat from Maine who was in Washington Tuesday meeting with other senators from his party. Plattner faces scrutiny over personal controversies. He and his wife have had marital difficulties and sought counseling after he reportedly sent sexually explicit text messages to other women. Meanwhile, U.S. Senate hopeful Ken Paxton, a Republican from Texas, was also in the nation's capital Tuesday to shore up support within his party. Paxton's itinerary included a White House huddle with President Trump. Concerns exist that he could weaken the party's chances against Democrat James Tallarico in November. Paxton has endured an indictment, an impeachment, and public disclosure of marital infidelity. I'm Julie Walker.
19: President Trump says he's attending the rescheduled White House Correspondents Association dinner following April's assassination attempt. Correspondent Ed Donahue reports.
7: It's take two for the White House Correspondents Dinner. The dinner in April with President Trump in attendance was interrupted.
8: Everybody stay down, stay down.
7: The gunman who prosecutors say tried to assassinate the president tried and failed to get into the venue. Weijia Zhang, president of the White House Correspondents Association, says the dinner will be held July 24th at the Waldorf Astoria in Washington, formerly the Trump International Hotel. President Trump says he will be there. On social media, he called the rescheduling a sign of strength and fortitude and added, "We cannot allow lunatics to change our way of life or even its scheduling." Ed Donahue, Washington.
19: America in the Morning for Wednesday, June 3rd, 2026 is...
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30: How far would you be willing to travel to help a friend in need? The greatest courage is often found in reluctant heroes. New York, 1940. American Olympic bobsledder Billy Fisk is prompted to help his allies across the pond as the German Luftwaffe looms over England. However, since the U.S. was still neutral at this point of the Second World War, Fisk was forced to lie about his nationality in order to enlist in the Royal Air Force. Surprisingly, though he had never flown before, Fisk proved to be a natural fighter pilot and participated in his first sorties less than a week after training. His aviation career, though, would be short-lived, as on August 16th, Fisk's fuel tank was shot by an enemy dive bomber over the English Channel. However, instead of bailing out of his plane, which was desperately needed to help in the war effort, Fisk skillfully glided it back to his airfield. Tragically, though his plane would be repaired, Fisk would succumb to his injuries the following day, earning him the distinction of being the first American citizen fighter pilot to be killed in action during World War II. And though he confessed his reasons for serving to be unheroic, the inscription on his memorial plaque would go on to read, "An American citizen who died, that England might live."
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1: This is a Fox News alert. I'm Sue Guzman. Los Angeles Mayor Karen Bass advancing to a November runoff as she seeks a second term. She could be facing a runoff against Republican Spencer Pratt.
2: I hope she's ready, you know, because I literally could not be more excited.
1: In the California governor's race, Steve Hilton currently leading the vote count.
3: Hundreds of years, people have come to California to follow their dreams. But now they're leaving. Well, that's what we're going to turn around. We are going to make California the best place in the world to start and run a business, to start and raise a family. This is the place.
1: General election set for November 3rd. U.S. forces launching fresh self-defense strikes on Iran after thwarting new attacks. President Trump says the peace talks have been going on. 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
19: This is America in the Morning from Westwood One. Coming up this half hour.
13: President Trump's surprise pick to be the nation's acting national intelligence chief is drawing bipartisan criticism. Sagar Meghani, Washington.
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16: Protests continue outside an ICE detention center in Newark, New Jersey. I'm Bob Brown. That story ahead.
17: An increase in the number of job openings in the U.S. Mike Hempen, Washington.
18: Dr. Oz describes President Trump as a vessel of vigor. I'm Clayton Neville.
17: The latest to speak out at CBS News is now the latest to be fired from 60 Minutes as Scott Pelley has been shown the door. I'm Jeff McKay.
20: Most of the artists announced for the Great American State Fair concert series have dropped out. I'm Kevin Carr.
19: Back after these messages.
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19: Welcome back. You're with America in the Morning. What does the day bring in weather? Here's the national forecast from AccuWeather.com meteorologist LaTroy Thornton.
36: Today does at least bring the highest risk for severe weather back to parts of the Dakotas that had dangerous thunderstorms on Tuesday, with strong high pressure centered to the east over the Great Lakes and Ohio Valley, blocking the eastward progress of a cold front over the plains and really keeping it from moving much at all. This means that once again, storms from the Dakotas southward into western and central Nebraska, northwestern portions of Kansas, even far western Minnesota, may turn severe this afternoon and evening, bringing localized damaging wind gusts of at least 55 to 65 miles per hour, as well as hail, intense downpours in spots, and even some tornadoes. AccuWeather severe weather experts say that the highest concentration of severe storms may develop within an area from southeastern North Dakota and northeastern South Dakota, just across the border in two parts of northwestern Minnesota. Either way, the plains and southwest look to be the areas with the most active weather for today overall, with the potential for more general afternoon thunderstorms from much of Colorado and New Mexico into just about all of Texas, as well as southern Louisiana and all but eastern portions of Oklahoma. However, a cold front gradually sinking southward through the Florida Peninsula brings the risk for showers and storms, especially towards South Florida, but also including areas as far north as Orlando. There can be a shower or two around today for portions of eastern Washington and Oregon, as well as much of northern Idaho, as a fast-moving storm continues to press inland. Otherwise, the heat continues to turn up in the Central Valley of California and portions of the desert southwest. Dry conditions build into more of the southeast, as the mid-Atlantic and northeast also stay dry, with an offshore storm churning the waters from southeastern Virginia through the Georgia coast, with rough surf, dangerous rip currents, perhaps even some coastal flooding. I'm AccuWeather.com meteorologist LaTroy Thornton.
19: 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There's bipartisan criticism of President Trump's surprise pick to be the nation's acting national intelligence chief, replacing the departing Tulsi Gabbard. Washington correspondent Sagar Magani reports the choice has some GOP senators questioning the choice of Housing Secretary Bill Pulte taking on the dual role of heading the nation's intelligence service.
13: President Trump's surprise pick to be the nation's acting national intelligence chief is drawing bipartisan criticism.
5: Mr. Pulte has absolutely no intelligence background. He has no national security background. The law was written to prevent this kind of appointment. What he does have is a record of manipulating public information, even as the housing czar, to try to pursue attacks against President Trump's enemies.
13: The president has tabbed federal housing regulator Bill Pulte to replace Tulsi Gabbard, who resigned last month. On Capitol Hill, even Republicans questioned Pulte's national security or intelligence background.
6: I see no evidence of any qualifications for that job.
13: Texas Republican John Cornyn's on the Senate Intelligence Committee, where Chairman Tom Cotton was about as succinct.
7: I have no observations on the matter.
13: Democrat Chris Coons does.
8: I think it is stunning that President Trump has chosen someone with literally zero national security or intelligence experience to be the director of national intelligence, and someone who has shown not just a willingness but an enthusiasm to use inappropriately gotten mortgage information to go after President Trump's opponents. That is a really chilling sign.
13: Noting Pulte's become a Trump attack dog of sorts, using his perch to accuse perceived Trump enemies of mortgage fraud.
10: Bill Pulte has proven himself willing to act as a Trump political puppet, filing baseless, outrageous, politically motivated charges on Trump's behalf. And now Trump wants to put him in charge of intelligence?
13: Top Senate Democrat Chuck Schumer says the appointment makes clear the president's looking for loyalty over protecting America.
10: At a time of growing threats around the world, he's not looking for independent intelligence. He's looking for political validation.
13: Sagar Magani, Washington.
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2: I'm Bob Round. The Delaney Hall Detention Center in New Jersey, which has a capacity of 1,000 people, is run by Geo Group, a private for-profit company that operates 95 facilities, processing centers, and community reentry centers throughout the United States. In Ukraine, Kyiv residents are clearing debris after their homes were destroyed by a Russian missile and drone barrage, attacks which killed at least 20 people and injured dozens more. Correspondent Charles de Ledesma reports the missile strikes come as the Kremlin is hoping to change the narrative of their war with Ukraine, while Ukraine's leadership is pleading for help from Washington in the form of supplies for its Patriot missile batteries.
3: The head of Kyiv's military administration says at least 4 people were killed and over 60 injured in the city. An attack in the central Dnipropetrovsk region killed 6 people, and a subsequent attack killed one of the rescuers responding to the scene. Elias Farias, a 47-year-old Kyiv civil engineer, describes the scale of the attack.
4: It was terrible. It's one of the worst I have experienced. I decided to go to the shelter this night, and, well, it was the right decision because some drone fell right here, not far from where I live. And it feels very close and very scary. And we knew that we're in high-risk alert, and we were aware of something ugly would happen, but it was.
3: While another Kyiv resident, Urania Salikova, tells the AP, "We heard several explosions. Several neighbors ran out into the yard with children with bags running to shelters. I don't know how many people, but several were injured in this attack, which happened near our house. Our window was broken and a cobblestone flew into the children's room." Kyiv had been bracing for another mass attack for days after President Volodymyr Zelensky had warned Russia was preparing a renewed assault and urged people to remain cautious and seek shelter during air raid alerts. I'm Charles de Ledesma.
2: It's 17 till. When we return on America in the Morning, what's behind Trump's recent round of visits to the doctor and the state of Florida suing ChatGPT? Those stories and more after these messages.
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7: A better life with Dr. Sanjay Gupta.
8: If you're caring for an aging parent, you may feel quite often that you're alone in what you're doing. But you're not. Not by a long shot. According to a new report by the Pew Research Center, 10% of U.S. adults are caring for a parent over age 65. Millions more are caring for a spouse or partner 65 or older. Beyond the sheer numbers, this report, perhaps unsurprisingly, found a major difference in caregiver well-being between men and women. One psychologist we spoke to suggested thinking 5 years in the future and imagining where you are right now. Will you be glad you took something on, or regretful that you didn't? You also need to cut yourself some slack, he said, especially women. Don't try to shoulder all of the burden by yourself. You might need to ask for help before you burn out. You'll be so glad you did. I'm Dr. Sanjay Gupta, helping you live a better life.
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2: It's 15 till. We're back. This is America in the Morning. The U.S. Supreme Court on Tuesday night gave Alabama the go-ahead to use a congressional map that eliminates one of two majority black districts in the state. The justices, in an unsigned 6-3 decision, granted an emergency request filed by Republican officials seeking to use the map, which was enacted in 2023 but's never been used. However, in dissent, liberal Justice Sonia Sotomayor says the majority's decision disregards both democratic values and the rule of law. A lower court had found that the map intentionally discriminated against black voters in violation of the Constitution's 14th Amendment. The state's primaries were originally due to take place May 19th, but officials pushed them back while awaiting the Supreme Court decision. The professional services sector led what turned out to be a surprising jobs report showing more resilience for the labor market. Correspondent Mike Empen reports.
3: An increase in the number of job openings in the U.S. The Labor Department says U.S. job openings jumped to 7.6 million in April, up from just under 7 million in March, and the most since May 2024. Economists had forecasted just 6.8 million openings. The labor market has looked resilient, despite economic uncertainty caused by the Iran war. Layoffs fell, but so did the number of Americans quitting their jobs, a sign of confidence in their prospects. Mike Hempen, Washington.
2: A federal judge has ordered the National Park Service not to interfere with a liberal organization's display of a controversial 8647 flag at its ongoing demonstration near the National Mall in Washington, D.C. The judge, in his ruling, rejected the contention that the phrase was meant as a coded call for violence against President Donald Trump, saying that 86 is not an ambiguous call to political violence. The judge used as a reference a dictionary definition that 86 refers to a 1930s soda counter slang meaning to throw out or get rid of. The case is unrelated to the Justice Department's action against former FBI Director James Comey, who posted on Instagram a seashell arrangement on a North Carolina beach that depicted the 8647 phrase. Shifting gears, the Trump administration is answering questions about repeated trips to the doctor by President Trump. Correspondent Clayton Neville reports.
4: Dr. Mehmet Oz heads Medicare and Medicaid services, and while speaking to reporters this week, he dismissed speculation about the mental and physical health of President Trump. The president's most recent checkup was last week. Concerns have been raised in the media surrounding bruises reportedly seen on the 79-year-old and several recent trips to the doctor. Well, Dr. Oz was asked why the president has had numerous recent checkups if he's in good health.
5: I think he likes the results. He does really well. He aces the test every single day. And I do actually believe that he is curious to make sure everything is going in the right direction. He's a very meticulous person in so many ways that are often underappreciated. But for him to want to know all the numbers and keep on top of them, it's the same reason he calls people at odd hours, because something's on his mind and he wants to deal with it.
4: Dr. Oz described President Trump as a vessel of vigor and said the president's medical records are spectacular. I'm Clayton Neville.
2: The case of Lynette Hooker, a Michigan woman who went missing in the Bahamas in April, is being investigated as a possible foreign murder of a U.S. national. CBS News is reporting that as efforts to find Hooker are still ongoing, new digital forensic evidence appears to undercut Brian Hooker's account of his wife's disappearance. That being GPS data from one of the husband's devices showed movements that did not align with what he told investigators. A U.S. Coast Guard ship carrying a team of specialized divers arrived in the Bahamas to aid in the search. The state of Florida suing the maker of ChatGPT. The new old tech guy, Chuck Palm, has that story.
6: Florida has filed the first state-level lawsuit against OpenAI, and they're going after CEO Sam Altman personally. The state is alleging that OpenAI knowingly released ChatGPT while hiding serious safety risks from users. The lawsuit ties ChatGPT to two separate violent incidents. In one, the gunman who killed two people at Florida State University last year is alleged to have consulted the chatbot before the attack. In another, a murder suspect asked ChatGPT how to dispose of a body days before two doctoral students went missing. The complaint also alleges the chatbot caused teen suicides and collected children's data without parental oversight. OpenAI says ChatGPT is a general-purpose tool used by hundreds of millions of people and that its models repeatedly encourage those individuals to seek mental health support. And with Altman named personally, this isn't just corporate accountability. It's a shot across the bow for every CEO building AI products. I'm the new old tech guy, Chuck Palm.
2: Hockey and more in Wednesday sports. Here's America in the Morning's Robert Workman.
0: Game one of the Stanley Cup Finals in Raleigh last night. The Golden Knights tripped the Hurricanes 5-4. Nikolaj Ehlers scored twice in period one to give Carolina the early edge, but Vegas grabbed the lead in the second, and then it was back and forth before Thomas Hertl's late lamplighter.
7: Obviously, there was a lot of happening, you know, but obviously when you score game winner, it's pretty nice touch, but I'm just proud again, like, about our team effort, every single guy, you know. It's not always about the goals. It's just the details.
0: The Knights have now won seven straight postseason games. Baseball, the Mariners won their eighth straight, 8-3 over the Mets, belting three home runs while holding New York to just five hits. Keeping pace, the Rangers take their fifth in a row, 7-4 over the Cardinals, thanks to a three-run rally in the top of the ninth. Tigers shut out the Rays 8-0. Jack Flaherty and Emmanuel De Jesus combined on a five-hitter. Gleyber Torres led off the game with a dinger. Turned out that was all they needed. All of the other division leaders won. Guardians ground up the Yankees 9-4. Brewers bopped the Giants 8-3. Kyle Harrison fanned a dozen. Dodgers eluded the Diamondbacks 6-5. And the Braves shaded the Blue Jays 4-3 on Matt Olson's sixth-inning shot. Marlins swatted the Nationals, hitting four homers, three of them consecutively in the fifth inning. Pirates got three-run shots from O'Neill Cruz and Brandon Lau as they took down the Astros. Rockies rolled over the Angels. T.J. Rumfield got a gift when his fly ball bounced off Joe Adell's glove, then the outfielder's head, and wound up over the fence for a homer. Wins for the Phillies, Orioles, A's, Twins, and Reds. That's Wednesday Sports.
2: Thank you, sir. It's 7 till. When we return on America in the Morning, a follow-up to our story yesterday and a major shakeup at 60 Minutes after these messages.
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13: What lengths would you be willing to go to for the sake of freedom? This was a heavy question. One man would bravely conquer. South Carolina, 1862. 23-year-old sailor Robert Smalls was one of seven enslaved crew members aboard the CSS Planter who seized their opportunity for freedom by commandeering the steamship before retrieving their family members who were waiting ashore. Knowledgeable of local mine paths and nautical codes, Smalls was able to deceive Confederate forces as he painstakingly navigated the Planter towards the nearby Union naval blockade, to whom he gifted his vessel to be used against his now former oppressors. Such was the impression Smalls had made that he not only heroically served the Union in the Civil War, but was also named the first African-American captain of a military vessel aboard the very ship he stole. After the war, Smalls would use his military pension to bolster his brethren during the Reconstruction era. and go on to serve as a state and national member of the House of Representatives, during which time he authored legislation that established the first free compulsory public school system in the United States. Robert Smalls would pass away at the age of 75 from natural causes in 1915, leaving behind a legacy of selfless service in the face of suffering.
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0: It's 5 till. America in the Morning continues. Longtime CBS News 60 Minutes correspondent Scott Pelley has been fired by the network after clashing with the show's new executive producer. America in the Morning's Jeff McKay tells us what led to the surprise firing.
1: On Monday, the 60 Minutes staff met in New York City with their new executive producer, Nick Bilton, chosen by CBS News editor-in-chief Barry Weiss as one of the number of changes to the news program that's been on the air for 57 years. Bilton replaced executive producer Tanya Simon, who was let go along with correspondents Cecilia Vega and Sharon Alfonsi. At the Monday meeting, Pelley, who at one time was the CBS evening news anchor and managing editor, criticized the changes made, saying Weiss was, quote, murdering 60 Minutes and that, quote, she does not love this place, she was brought in to kill it and is doing exactly that. Pelley also openly questioned Bilton's qualifications to oversee 60 Minutes. Just over 24 hours after that meeting that Bilton stormed out of, he informed Pelley of his termination Tuesday evening, writing in a note that his employment was, quote, terminated for cause effective immediately. The Hollywood Reporter is reporting that Pelley received a note in his firing saying, quote, yesterday you hijacked my first meeting with the staff to disparage me, my qualifications, and my intentions with remarkable incivility and contempt. With Pelley's exit, along with that of Vega, Alfonsi, and Anderson Cooper, who resigned last week, the show is now down to three correspondents, Leslie Stahl, Bill Whitaker, and John Wertheim. I'm Jeff McKay.
0: A majority of the artists announced for the Freedom 250 concert in Washington, D.C. have dropped out, and some are speaking out. Entertainment reporter Kevin Carr explains.
2: The concert series for the Great American State Fair in Washington, D.C. is in trouble. Artists started distancing themselves from the event hours after the lineup was announced last week. First, Young MC posted on social media that he would not perform at a politicized event. Shortly afterwards, Morris Day did the same. This snowballed over the weekend, with country star Martina McBride, Poison frontman Bret Michaels, and others canceling. Most of the artists said they were told the event would not be political, and Michaels said he had security concerns. On Saturday, President Trump lashed out at the artists on Truth Social, suggesting he would turn the event into a political rally. The cancellations continued into this week, with Fab Morvan of Milli Vanilli speaking to CNN.
3: I'm not into politics, so you hear it first here. I'm not attending June 26th celebration.
2: Not all artists were as delicate. Former CNC Music Factory lead rapper Freedom Williams posted a profanity-laden video from his bathroom saying he wouldn't be bullied into dropping out and that he would perform anywhere.
4: You keep pushing me, I'll do the show in North Korea.
2: On Monday, Vanilla Ice told CBS's The Daily Report that he was all in.
5: It's simple as a pimple for me. There's nothing to it. It's the birthday of America, 250 years.
2: Then he echoed Williams' desire to perform for anyone.
5: Yes, I'd go play for anybody. Putin, whoever you want. I go to Iran. Don't matter.
2: I'm Kevin Carr.
0: And that's our show for today, Wednesday, June 3rd, 2026.
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8: Los Angeles's mayor takes a step toward re-election.
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10: Over these last 3.5 years, we have laid a foundation. And we're going to build on that foundation.
11: Karen Bass was able to clinch one of the two spots in the November runoff for L.A. mayor. Her opponent has yet to be determined. Republican Spencer Pratt and progressive Nithya Raman are battling for second place. Bass is moving forward despite criticism regarding her handling of wildfires and homelessness.
9: That's Fox's Madeline Rivera. Spencer Pratt is currently second in the voting and confident he'll advance to face Mayor Bass in November.
12: I hope she's ready, you know, because I literally could not be more excited.
9: The top two also advanced in the California race for governor. And right now, Republican Steve Hilton is in the lead as they keep counting the votes.
13: I'm here to fight for you and to help you to have that chance at following your dream, whatever it is.
9: Democrat Javier Becerra, second so far. Tom Steyer, also a Democrat, is in third. In Iowa, Trump-backed Republican Congresswoman Ashley Hinson easily won a Senate primary and will face Democrat Josh Turek in November. The winner replaces retiring GOP Iowa Senator Joni Ernst. The U.S. and Iran go on the attack again as talks remained bogged down on a deal. Iran fired missiles and drones into Kuwait, where one person was killed and Kuwait's airport was badly damaged, suspending all flights. Missiles fired at Bahrain, where there's an American Navy headquarters, were intercepted.
14: U.S. Central Command says U.S. forces also shot down three one-way attack drones launched by Iran towards civilian mariners that were rightfully transitioning regional waters. The agency goes on to say it conducted self-defense strikes on an Iranian military ground control station on Kashim Island, noting no U.S. personnel were harmed, and forces remain vigilant and ready to defend against unwarranted Iranian aggression during the ongoing ceasefire.
9: Fox's Kristen Goodwin, the U.S. military also hit and disabled an oil tanker trying to get around the American blockade. 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
28: June 3rd, Alex Honnold became the first person to climb solo to the top of El Capitan in Yosemite National Park in 2017, doing so without ropes or safety gear. U.S. President Woodrow Wilson signed into law the National Defense Act in 1916, which expanded the size and scope of the National Guard. Edward White II became the first American to walk in space in 1965 when he stepped out of his Gemini 4 space capsule. Memphis Minnie was born in Algiers, Louisiana, in 1897. It would go on to inspire Led Zeppelin's famous song, When the Levee Breaks. I'm Maximilian. Make this day one for the records.
27: That's your Daily Record. As we remember it.
0: 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Do you have a torn, tattered, or faded flag that needs to be retired? Just drop it in our traveling flag box at Roland's Tire and Auto in Millington and make sure you scan the QR code for a chance to win a new flag just in time for America's 250th birthday. Thank you to Scout Troop 27 for proper flag retirement of all flags dropped off.
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3: 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And this is the Fox News Rundown.
4: Wednesday, June 3rd, 2026. I'm Lucas Tomlinson. Drone technology is revolutionizing warfare. But what does that mean for threats at home, especially as America's summer will be full of major events?
5: The drone revolution isn't something that's coming in the future. We keep saying it's already here.
9: I'm Dave Anthony. After flying by the moon, NASA is making plans to not just go there, it wants to build a base on the moon.
6: We're going to need power. We're going to need communication. We're going to need environmental life support control. All of those things are going to be new to what we do. We understand how to do it, but I don't think we're quite sure how we do it to support a lunar base.
17: And I'm Ted Jenkin. I've got the final word on the Fox News Rundown.
4: Militarized drones have drastically changed the battlefield. We've seen it with the war between Russia and Ukraine, and they played a major factor in the ongoing conflict between the United States and Iran. Detecting and deterring potential threats will become a top priority for national security officials as the nation anticipates large events. On June 14th, the White House South Lawn will be the site of a UFC fight, part of a special event honoring America's 250th birthday. President Trump, speaking from the Oval Office last month, says the administration is expecting a crowd with upwards of 100,000 in attendance.
21: We're having a big fight. It's never going to happen again. Never happened before. And it's all of the best fighters.
4: While that large crowd descends on the South Lawn of the White House, sites around the nation will host World Cup fans as the competition takes place through June into July. DHS Secretary Mark Wayne Mullen joined the Will Cain Show to detail just how much security will be needed to keep the tournament safe.
29: We have one Super Bowl a year. With the World Cup, we're going to have 78 Super Bowls in 38 days. And the amount of security for this one game, for one Super Bowl, is about two times what we'd have for a normal Super Bowl game.
4: So as militarized drone technology evolves at a rapid pace, how big of a threat does it pose for Americans?
5: It's very significant, and it's more real than ever, especially with what we're seeing overseas.
4: Brett Velikovich is a former member of the Delta Force, a drone expert and a Fox News contributor.
5: And I think security planners across the U.S., they have to stop treating drones as some sort of hypothetical threat. Because what's changed in these systems is that they've become incredibly more affordable, they're more widely available, they're increasingly capable. A drone doesn't even need to carry a weapon to create a major security incident. It can disrupt an event, conduct surveillance, create panic in a crowd, or even force organizers to shut down portions of a venue without a bomb. And that's a challenge for security professionals in that traditional security is designed to stop threats coming through the gates, through checkpoints, through entrances. Drones introduce a new threat that can come from virtually any direction, including directly overhead. And so we have to stop thinking about setting up fences that we've done for decades on the ground. Now we need fences in the air. It really wouldn't take much right now for a operator to conduct a strike with basically stuff you can purchase off the internet. And that's sad because it used to be a situation, you know, when I was in the military, when I was doing, you know, analysis work and working with drones quite frequently, we own the airspace. Nobody could make drones like we did. Nobody had control over drones and these different technologies like the U.S. government. But over decades, that's changed.
4: Do you think the World Cup is secure from a drone threat?
5: No, I don't. I think that we've had a a big issue in the U.S., specifically when it comes to the bureaucracy of what it takes to be able to create the protection that's needed around these locations. I think in a lot of ways, there's been different agencies who have gotten involved when they haven't needed to. I think the FAA has been causing a bit of problems for our federal law enforcement agencies in terms of being able to test equipment that's needed. I mean, we need to really start employing more counter-drone systems, and we need to employ kinetic solutions. I think that's the problem. When we talk about kinetic solutions, we're talking about the things that physically can go and strike something like an Iranian Shahed drone, something like an FPV drone. We don't implement a lot of kinetic solutions despite the fact that companies have those capabilities. My company, for instance, PowerUs, has kinetic counter-drone capabilities where a small drone can take down another drone. And those types of solutions are occurring every single day overseas where you see that. We, on the other hand, in the U.S., focus a lot on electronic warfare. And if you've been paying attention at all to the Iran conflict, we've been seeing enemy drones get through electronic warfare bubbles and penetrate those defenses and conduct devastating strikes. So you need these layered systems. You need electronic warfare with kinetic solutions. And we just don't see that being implemented, at least in the U.S., yet many other countries overseas are implementing them, you know, all the time.
4: One thing you said earlier is the U.S. government needs to change the laws. What is keeping the government from doing that, you think?
5: I think just not wanting to take any risks. We have an FAA that is pretty much solely focused on commercial aircraft. Companies are restricted on how they're able to test. They have to follow exactly what the FAA tells them. Sometimes they go, you know, weeks, if not months, without getting approval to even just fly their drone at a certain height. And I think it starts there, but I also think we need deregulation.
4: Is Iran using Chinese and Russian drones?
5: I would say Russia is more using Iranian drones, but they share tactics and they share equipment. At one point, Russia basically licensed the entire process for making Iranian Shahids, and now you have locations in Russia that are just churning, they're just building Iranian Shahed drones all the time. But what Iran has really done, and what they've been doing really for years, I mean, we watched them when I was in the military doing the same thing. They were exporting their drone technology to different countries like Yemen and these different places and setting up these manufacturing sites to be able to send low-cost drones very long distance. And so we've been seeing this evolution behind the scenes for a while. We haven't really done much about it until recently, but what Iran has demonstrated is a very important trend in modern warfare. Rather than focusing exclusively on highly sophisticated systems, predators, and stealth technology, they basically just show how large numbers of inexpensive drones can create significant strategic effects. And that's a lesson.
4: The Strait of Hormuz.
5: Yeah, it's an example. This is a lesson of quantity almost over quality.
4: You and I both met in Ukraine. It was months ago when President Trump first came back into office. He told Ukraine's president he didn't have all the cards. Fast forward to today, it seems like Ukraine's drone program has turned the tide in this war against the Russians. Certainly the Russians have not made many advances on the battlefield, and a lot of it's because of Ukraine's drone technology. And then Zelensky took those ideas to the Persian Gulf with Gulf allies, and it seems like he's doing a lot of business and perhaps even is going to work with the United States on that. Can you talk about Ukraine's drone prowess?
5: Yeah, I mean, look, we're very familiar with a lot of those discussions, especially at PowerUs, because we're very focused on finding ways to partner with Ukrainian companies once the approvals and the exports get approved. We're very close. We have our finger on the pulse on what some of these discussions are about. And Zelensky wants to be able to find a way for, one, the Ukrainian economy to come back to life post-war, but also sort of use the drone angle as a bit of a hook for the United States to want to continue to push for peace negotiations, because Ukraine knows that They have a very significant innovation and technology that the United States could benefit from. And they've got the talent, in my opinion, that's more important. The industrial base exists over there where they've created all these manufacturing sites to be able to do everything from small drones to long-range bombers. But the talent of the Ukrainian soldiers, their experience to me is worth more than the technology, because a lot of what they do out there is based on the operator. You can have the best drone on the planet with all the fancy counter systems on it to be able to strike your target, but in the end, it's 90% on the pilot and the tactics that they use. And so one of the issues that I witnessed was that when Zelensky and everyone sort of went and did the tour of the Gulf states to try and sell their drones, it fell flat in a lot of ways, because what they didn't just need, you know, like Bahrain or Jordan, they don't just need the drones, they need the pilots. And then you'd be taking all these soldiers out of off the battlefield to go out there and train these guys for the war. And so they have years and years, like this stuff cannot be taught in a matter of a few weeks. You have pilots that have significant experience. That's what interests me the most, is sharing and educating each other on the ways at which they're able to strike targets.
4: Just returning to Washington, just a lot of talk with the president's new ballroom and how to protect it. I imagine anti-drone technology is a big part of that. If you were tasked with defending this ballroom, how would you do it?
5: I'd create a layered approach. You need multiple systems on top of each other. And then I would focus not only on the technology in terms of like what drones are flying around. You have to focus on the individuals who may have had training and things like that, and look for anomalies there. And it's got to be sort of, we talk about the golden dome. You almost need a sort of whole, you almost need like a green dome or something smaller. So the golden dome is focused on ICBMs and fighter jets, and I can promise you, if like an ICBM launched from North Korea, we're going to probably know about it before it even launches. But what we're not going to know about is if a guy is sitting off the coast of the White House in the Potomac in a boat with 10 FPV drones with fiber optics and explosives and launching them, you know, via swarm. And to stop something like that, you need a lot of different solutions. You need everything from electronic warfare to kinetic to understanding what frequencies are in the airspace that shouldn't be there.
4: It's one thing, this was drone warfare was in theory, but whether it's Ukraine, this war in Iran, we are seeing drone technology all over the world. You mentioned the Chinese, the Russians. Has the U.S. become so far behind?
5: Regulation and innovation. I mean, the drone revolution isn't something that's coming in the future. We keep saying it's already here. And the countries that can innovate, adapt, deploy autonomous systems fastest, they're going to have the most significant advantage. I would argue that the future wars are not going to be won by the countries that have the largest armies or the largest budgets. It's going to be won by the companies who can innovate fast enough and automate fast enough. And many other countries do not have the level of top-down regulations that exist that are hamstringing a variety of different companies.
4: Brett Velikovich, thank you so much for joining us on the Fox News Rundown. This has been a fantastic conversation. I think we all learned a lot about drone warfare. Some scary stuff. Appreciate your time.
5: Thank you.

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Well, now, there's a place where you can meet them fast. 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
10: A better life with Dr. Sanjay Gupta.
11: Slowly but surely, AI is seeping its way into every corner of our lives. One area perhaps I didn't expect is diet advice. A new study out of Turkey found that chatbots are recommending to teen boys and girls that they restrict their daily calories to dangerously low levels and eat a balance of nutrients that are kind of out of whack. Remember, teenagers are growing, one pediatrician told us. If they aren't getting enough nutrition, it can really stunt their growth on a number of levels. And in extreme cases, it can lead to significant health consequences. Large language models, LLMs, they are designed to agree with you. So if you're looking to lose weight, they're going to push you pretty hard in that direction. They also sometimes don't know how to tell the difference between good information and bad information. And you know who does? Your doctor. I'm Dr. Sanjay Gupta, helping you live a better life.
12: And prove that music can be a powerful vessel for change. For more, go to foxnewspodcast.com. I'm Bill Hemmer, Fox News.
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14: Good morning. It's Wednesday, June 3rd. I'm Ted Lindner. This is the Fox News Rundown. California, one of six states holding primaries Tuesday. Incoming L.A. Mayor Karen Bass advancing to a November runoff after failing to capture 51% of the votes needed to win outright. She could face Republican reality TV star Spencer Pratt, whose house burned in the Palisades fire. Iowa State Representative Josh Turek won Tuesday's Democrat primary for U.S. Senate and will next try to flip the seat currently held by GOP Senator Joni Ernst, who's retiring. Congresswoman Ashley Hinson, endorsed by President Trump, secured the GOP's nomination for Senate. I'm Ted Lindner on the Fox News Rundown.
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18: Would you willingly risk death for the good of your countrymen? This was the overwhelming patriotism one man heroically possessed. Poland, 1940. Underground resistance leader Witold Pilecki was given a selfless mission to infiltrate and report on the conditions his compatriots faced while imprisoned in the infamous death camp, Auschwitz. To do so, Pilecki willingly allowed himself to be arrested by the Nazis during a street roundup in Warsaw. Once inside, Pilecki not only established an underground resistance within the camp, but also assisted in escapes, even giving up his own early escape plans for an inmate in greater danger. Eventually, though, Pilecki made a 100-kilometer escape journey on foot in 1943, after which he prepared an exhaustive report for Allied forces, which was tragically ignored and regarded as too horrifying to be true. Furthermore, even after the Nazi occupation, Pilecki faced further imprisonment by the Polish communist regime, who would unjustly execute him after a sham trial in 1948. However, Witold Pilecki would gain the recognition he deserved when his true story was released after the fall of communism, earning him the acclaim of his fellow countrymen, who forever remember him as a symbol of selfless patriotism.
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18: How far would you be willing to travel to help a friend in need? The greatest courage is often found in reluctant heroes. New York, 1940. American Olympic bobsledder Billy Fisk is prompted to help his allies across the pond as the German Luftwaffe looms over England. However, since the U.S. was still neutral at this point of the Second World War, Fisk was forced to lie about his nationality in order to enlist in the Royal Air Force. Surprisingly, though he had never flown before, Fisk proved to be a natural fighter pilot and participated in his first sorties less than a week after training. His aviation career, though, would be short-lived, as on August 16th, Fisk's fuel tank was shot by an enemy dive bomber over the English Channel. However, instead of bailing out of his plane, which was desperately needed to help in the war effort, Fisk skillfully glided it back to his airfield. Tragically, though his plane would be repaired, Fisk would succumb to his injuries the following day, earning him the distinction of being the first American citizen fighter pilot to be killed in action during World War II. And though he confessed his reasons for serving to be unheroic, the inscription on his memorial plaque would go on to read, "An American citizen who died that England might live.
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19: On TuneIn's, he shared one wild pic.
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21: I'm Elizabeth MacDonald, and this is the Fox Business Report.
22: Chipmaker Broadcom and cybersecurity company CrowdStrike among the companies reporting earnings today. We're also expecting reports from Macy's and Five Below. Wall Street ended Tuesday building on records driven by artificial intelligence momentum. All three indexes have now closed at records five sessions in a row, for the first time since February 2017. The Dow closing up 229 points, S&P 500 rising 10 points, and NASDAQ gaining 7 points. Eddie Gabor of Key Advisor says his firm is taking advantage of the volatility in software stocks.
23: We'll keep buying dips in software and keep rotating. This allows investors to rotate in the areas of strength, diversify, take some chips off the table off big winners, and take advantage of new trend changes. So this is a real positive for software here.
22: That's your Fox Business Report. I'm Angelo Bavaro, invested in you.
13: This is the Fox News Rundown.
24: This was supposed to be a big week for Blue Origin, a private space company that planned to launch tomorrow of its new Glenn rocket, but it can't. Because it blew up on the launch pad during a test last Thursday, lighting up the night in Cape Canaveral bright orange.
25: And I looked up into the sky here, and it was just a ball of, it looked like the sun was coming up.
24: That's Janine George, who lives nearby. The rocket was unmanned, so no one was hurt. Blue Origin CEO Jeff Bezos called it a rough day, but vowed to rebuild, which is key for NASA and its plan to build a base on the moon.
26: Moonbase 1 will be the first privately funded lunar lander mission in history. The Blue Origin Mark 1 Endurance Lander will deliver multiple payloads to the Shackleton Connecting Ridge, a strategic area of the lunar South Pole.
24: That's NASA Administrator Jared Isaacman last week before the rocket blew up, detailing plans for Blue Origin and SpaceX to deliver lunar vehicles and other equipment to the moon ahead of the return of astronauts in future Artemis missions. Now, Artemis 2 earlier this year was a moon flyby. Artemis 3, planned for next year, intends to test dockings in low Earth orbit with Blue Origin and SpaceX lunar landers.
27: So with this explosion on the pad for Blue Origin, that sets them back a little bit.
24: Clayton Anderson is a retired astronaut who spent 30 years at NASA, part of three space shuttle missions, and he lived on the International Space Station for more than 5 months.
27: It's going to cause a kink in the schedule. I don't know the degree of that kink, but NASA has some options. I think they can either wait for Blue Origin to get back on track and get ready to go, and then just say, hey, we're going to wait for SpaceX and Blue Origin to do it in low Earth orbit. Or they could go ahead and do something with SpaceX and let Blue Origin correct their issues. So it does have impact. I have not heard from NASA as to what their plan might be, but I do know Blue Origin went to the pad and looked around, and the damage, believe it or not, is not as crazy serious as maybe people thought at first. And I actually read somewhere today that they may be able to have a launch before the end of the year. And if that were to happen, that would be absolutely incredible.
24: Well, they have to rebuild the launch pad, which is not going to be cheap or overnight. But they still have to figure out what went wrong in the test of this rocket.
27: That's true. And that's the big ticket item, right? There's going to be investigation will be required. And the results of that investigation have to show that they've gotten to the root cause and fixed the root cause so that they can go back to the pad. And they'll do another engine test, I would guess, before they do anything that has humans on board. And we'll just have to see how it goes. You know, everyone wishes them the best, and they want it to get to happen as quickly as possible. But this is some dangerous stuff, so we want to make sure we do it right.
24: SpaceX has its Starship. It's still in test mode. They've had launches, but they've also had failures in their launches. Some of the boosters, the last one, it failed and had, I think they lost it into the sea. That's also still a work in progress.
27: Right. SpaceX and Blue Origin are both pushing the envelope. I think that's a good thing because we all want to see us get back to the lunar surface as soon as possible. But we have to do it safely and we have to do it correctly. And Elon is very aggressive. You know, they like to test, and if it fails, they fix it and test it again. And we want to have a quote-unquote space station on the lunar surface where astronauts will also go back and forth, hopefully for years. So the analogy means we need to have people living and working on the surface safely so that we can figure out then what we need infrastructure-wise to get ourselves to Mars if that's the next goal.
24: Now, you've been on the space station. It's not a big place. But you, if you're on the moon, you get to have a whole much bigger world to explore. You can go outside. You've been outside the space station, but you were tethered and you had a spacewalk. Very different than, say, getting on a lunar, like one of those buggies we saw on the moon, you know, back in the 70s, and drive around and explore.
27: I think that would be really cool. Let's go for a buggy ride and hop out in spacesuits and drive around. I mean, I can't imagine what you would see and how majestic it would be in its own way. But there's so much tech, and that's the part I like about NASA's, I call it use of a consortium sort of, you know, SpaceX, Blue Origin, all these lander companies, right? They're building a consortium of people, of groups that can execute tasks for them. Hey, you guys go do this. You guys go do that. And you guys do this. And as they're all working in parallel, the goal is then that it all comes to fruition on the lunar surface. So I'm hoping that that ideology works and that everybody is able to deliver their planned activity or item on time safely and functionally so that we minimize wasted time, right? We don't have a lot of, oh, heck, we broke that. We got to go back and restudy. I think it's important to be aggressive because I'd like to get back to the moon before China does.
24: Yeah. And their program, where are they? Do you know?
27: I do not. It's hard to say. They just launched another crew to their space station. So they're building up hours on a space station environment. But you know they want to do it before we do.
24: We mentioned lunar landers. Artemis 3, the plan is to dock with them in low Earth orbit. So what are these lunar landers? What is the way of the future getting on the moon going to look like?
27: I think that Blue Origins is similar to the old lunar excursion module from the Apollo days in the 60s. The Starship of SpaceX, though, is much more of an interesting thought process for me, right? That huge Starship is going to land vertically on the surface of the moon such that astronauts who are at the top of that rocket will need to get on a form of an elevator to transfer them down to the lunar surface. I find that kind of crazy.
24: Yeah.
27: Maybe a little more complicated than it needs to be, but as I hashtag often on Twitter and X, never bet against Elon Musk.
24: The idea, though, for some of this is you would go from the moon to a ship in orbit of the moon, right? I mean, you could go from back and forth, not have to launch from Earth to the moon every time, right?
27: So the idea now, I believe, is that a Starship or a Blue Origin lunar lander, whatever form those take, that we will launch into space and somehow rendezvous and dock with them, similarly to how we did it in the 60s in Apollo. And then that piece of hardware goes to the moon and lands on the moon, after which the astronauts can exit. So I think there's a lot to be defined there, or at least illustrated for people to see, as those plans for SpaceX

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2: On the moon, you talked about support systems. That's vital.
3: Well, you know, we take our urine on the space station, convert it to drinking water, and we're the whole goal with
2: that's
3: the
2: so South nasty Pole, to us. I don't know how you do that.
3: And the whole goal of the moon activity in the Artemis program is that crater at the South Pole of the moon that has water ice inside that crater. And so the goal is to be able to get to that water ice and do something with it to make it usable. That's the key question for me, because that requires severe infrastructure to be able to pull that ice out of that crater, do something with that ice to convert it into water, and then make sure that that water is usable to drink or to grow plants or make fuel, whatever it is they hope to do with all that stuff. That's a big infrastructure task.
2: You've spent 167 days in space in your career at NASA. People who go on the moon will have to be there for an extended period of time. And of course, if it's Mars, you got a long time to get there and be there and back. How difficult is it to be there in that environment over a lengthy period of time?
3: It will be difficult. The moon is better. It's close by. It's 3 days away. If you have a severe issue on the lunar surface, you can get everybody home in a reasonable time. But to do all that in Mars, we're talking months. We're talking an overall mission time of multiple years. And that would be a hugely difficult endeavor for a person like me to undertake. Now, I know there are astronauts and humans on Earth that will jump at the chance, but that's a huge psychological, physical challenge to send humans to the red planet. The nice thing, quote, about the moon is there's 1/6 gravity. So you can have a glass of liquid and you can pour that liquid into the glass and set it on a table and it will stay there. Mars has 1/3 gravity, so it's even better if you think of it that way, versus the Earth's 1 gravity and the space station's 0 gravity. So it will theoretically make it easier mobility-wise. But over the long term, that's where the questions arise, right? How long can a human be on a planet with 1/6 gravity or a planet with 1/3 gravity? And how does that change your bodily makeup, if at all?
2: Because you can see on the moon, when they were on the moon in the late 60s and the early 70s, they were walking around. Of course, it was different for them, like you talked about with the gravity. So inside, it would be the same gravity as outside on the moon. We can't do anything to change that, right?
3: Right. If you're going to build that lunar base, you're going to build it on the lunar surface or maybe below the lunar surface. I don't know. But the gravitational pull will be the same. And so that means that you'll have the ability to live in a 1/6 gravity environment, which will take getting used to. But so does zero G. And look at how well astronauts adapt to that in space. So I don't know that that would be any kind of an issue, but it does affect how you build your habitats and how you build your systems and how you make your toilet work. Now you have gravity. Maybe you can have a toilet that flushes again, right? Those are all great tasks for this consortium of players to work on with NASA.
2: Well, it's going to be interesting to watch all this unfold over the next several years and decades as we hopefully someday can get a mission to Mars. Clayton Anderson, retired NASA astronaut. You can find his work at astroclay.com. Great to have you on. Thanks a lot for being here.
3: You bet, Dave. Anytime.

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13: How would you feel if you broke a world record without others noticing? This was a discouraging truth one pioneer would learn to overcome. August 1911. Journalist and aviator Harriet Quimby endeavors to become the first woman in the U.S. to earn her pilot's license after falling in love with this novel invention. Upon completing her certification, she began to participate in exhibitions, earning the acclaim of others who were drawn by her pageantry. However, she set her sights across the pond to attempt a grander feat, to cross the English Channel in her signature monoplane. The following year, Quimby arrived in Dover to begin her fog-covered flight, armed with only a compass to guide her. At last, on April 16th, 1912, Harriet Quimby reached the shores of France in less than an hour, becoming the first woman to cross the English Channel by plane. Her historic feat, however, would be largely forgotten, as the RMS Titanic had sunk the day prior. Nevertheless, Quimby continued her career until tragically passing away 3 months later in an aviation accident over Boston Harbor. History is often slow to validate success. How might we persevere in our own endeavors, no matter how soon or later we'll be acclaimed?
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15: This is a Fox News alert. I'm Sue Guzman, Los Angeles Mayor Karen Bass advancing to a November runoff as she seeks a second term. She could be facing a runoff against Republican Spencer Pratt.
16: I hope she's ready, you know, because I literally could not be more excited.
15: In the California governor's race, Steve Hilton currently leading the vote count.
17: Hundreds of years, people have come to California to follow their dreams. But now they're leaving. Well, that's what we're going to turn around. We are going to make California the best place in the world to start and run a business, to start and raise a family. This is the place.
15: General election set for November 3rd. U.S. forces launching fresh self-defense strikes on Iran after thwarting new attacks. President Trump says the peace talks have been going on. 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

0: the Fox News Rundown. 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
1: Game one of the Stanley Cup Final taking place Tuesday between the Vegas Golden Knights and the Carolina Hurricanes. A back-and-forth contest for most of the game, but Vegas came out on top. Tomas Hertl scoring the game-winning goal late in the third period as the Golden Knights win it 5-4 to take game one of the series. And the Dallas Stars announcing Tuesday that they are leaving downtown Dallas to build a new arena in Plano, Texas. The announcement follows a similar one made by the Dallas Mavericks on Monday, who announced that they are building a new arena in North Dallas. That's your sports on the Fox News Rundown. Tony Genualdo, Fox News.
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3: Now, Abdul Carter, because he is just another in a long line of racist, dumb NFL players, had nothing to say when his coach did a whole press conference, John Harbaugh, about his whole family meeting with Donald Trump. That's the coach. He had nothing to say when stud running back Saquon Barkley, African-American, stood next to President Trump after a round of golf with President Trump. One of the things that's great about our show is we treat everybody the same. If you're great, black, white, great, we talk about it. 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
7: Billionaire Jeff Bezos just detonated a financial hand grenade in the middle of America's tax debate. The Amazon founder recently suggested that the bottom half of American earners should pay zero in federal income tax. Not lower taxes, not a temporary rebate, zero. And whether you love billionaires or hate them, you have to admit something uncomfortable about Bezos's proposal. A whole lot of Americans heard that idea and thought, honestly, why am I paying taxes at all? That's because the middle class feels financially exhausted. Housing costs exploded. College costs exploded. Groceries somehow cost more than a car payment did 20 years ago. Meanwhile, millions of Americans feel like they're running on a treadmill set to 11 while Washington keeps telling them to sprint faster. Bezos pointed out that the bottom half of earners contribute only a tiny fraction of the total federal income tax revenue compared to top earners. Here's the part nobody wants to say out loud. Many lower-income Americans already effectively pay little or no federal income tax after deductions and credits. So what Bezos is really proposing just isn't a tax cut. It's a psychological reset for America. He's saying, what if work actually paid again? That's political dynamite. Imagine a nurse making $75,000 a year, suddenly keeping several thousand extra dollars every year. That's daycare money. But here's where the conversation gets dangerous. And what really concerns me is paying more than my fair share already. Because somebody still has to pay for the government. Social Security, Medicare, defense. Washington spends money like silly teenagers with their parents' credit card. So if half the country stops paying federal income taxes, then one of three things happens. One, the wealthy pay dramatically more. Check. The government cuts spending dramatically. Not likely. Or America borrows and prints even more money. Check. People don't mind paying taxes when they believe the system is fair. They revolt emotionally when they feel the rules are rigged. And that's exactly where we are right now. This debate also exposes something even bigger. America may be slowly shifting from an income tax society towards a consumption tax society. That's why ideas like national sales taxes, VAT taxes, luxury taxes, and consumption-based taxation are suddenly gaining traction in both political parties. Because if AI automation and globalization continue reshaping work, taxing labor may become harder and harder politically. But before Americans start chanting zero taxes, they should ask one critical question. Do you want a Scandinavian-style taxes with Scandinavian-style benefits? Or do you want American-style taxes with American-style freedom? Because eventually, math always wins. Personally, I'm a capitalist, and I'm not ready to give that up anytime soon. Jeff Bezos may have started the conversation, but the real fight is not about billionaires versus workers. It's about whether America still knows how to pay for the country you want to become over the next 250 years.
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14: What lengths would you be willing to go to for the sake of freedom? This was a heavy question one man would bravely conquer. South Carolina, 1862. 23-year-old sailor Robert Smalls was one of seven enslaved crew members aboard the CSS Planter who seized their opportunity for freedom by commandeering the steamship before retrieving their family members who were waiting ashore. Knowledgeable of local mine paths and nautical codes, Smalls was able to deceive Confederate forces as he painstakingly navigated the planter towards the nearby Union naval blockade, to whom he gifted his vessel to be used against his now former oppressors. Such was the impression Smalls had made that he not only heroically served the Union in the Civil War, but was also named the first African-American captain of a military vessel aboard the very ship he stole. After the war, Smalls would use his military pension to bolster his brethren during the Reconstruction era and go on to serve as a state and national member of the House of Representatives, during which time he authored legislation that established the first free compulsory public school system in the United States. Robert Smalls would pass away at the age of 75 from natural causes in 1915, leaving behind a legacy of selfless service in the face of suffering.
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18: I'm Dave Anthony, Fox News. As President Trump just told the New York Post's Pod Force One podcast, adding it will be very good as talks continue trying to work out a deal to end the conflict. The president also says Iran's supreme leader is involved.
19: He is giving approval.
18: And he says the two of them will likely meet at some point.
19: We seem to be getting along quite well.
18: This is the U.S. and Iran skirmish again.
20: Overnight, Iran attacked both Kuwait and Bahrain with drones and missiles. We know several people were injured and significant damage was caused to Kuwait's international airport. CENTCOM released a statement saying that an additional wave of Iranian drones attempting to attack U.S. forces in Kuwait failed to impact intended targets tonight. U.S. Central Command Air Defenses successfully downed multiple drones and ensured no American personnel or assets were harmed. The Iranian attacks were in response to U.S. strikes that targeted Keshem Island in the Persian Gulf.
18: Fox's Trey Yingston, Tel Aviv. Now to California's primaries.
1: Everyone can see we're going in the wrong direction. We can offer Californians a new direction.
18: Republican Steve Hilton is in the lead in the race for governor. As the votes keep being counted, Democrat Javier Becerra is in second place.
21: There are powerful forces aligned to darken our light.
18: The top two in the voting will face off in November. In Los Angeles, Mayor Karen Bass has advanced to the November election.
22: We want to bring change to our city, and that's what we've been doing. And that's what we're going to continue to do.
18: They are still counting the votes, but reality star Spencer Pratt is strongly in second place. The top two will advance.
23: I was going to be happy if I wasn't moving forward because I would have known God didn't want me to be the mayor. But now I feel very confident that I'm going to continue to work hard.
18: There were primaries in five other states, including Iowa, where Republican Ashley Hinson and Democrat Josh Turek both won. They'll face off in November. The winner replaces retiring GOP Iowa Senator Joni Ernst. 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
16: The Mitch Wright Plumbing, Heating, and Air News Desk. Here's what you need to know.
25: Watch into Cone Zone as we start things off. Paving in the right lanes, 40 eastbound towards Chelsea Ave. That's exit 2. Got Front Street still closed for that broken water main between Jefferson Ave and Poplar Avenue. Right lane block, Kingston Road, heading eastbound at White Station Road. Everything else working well. Live at the traffic center, I'm Amit Rusico.
26: Here's your forecast from News Channel 3. Comfortably cool this morning, sunny and mild this afternoon. Look for a high in the mid-80s. Mid-60s tonight with southerly winds and warmer weather for the rest of the week. I'm News Channel 3 weather expert Todd Demers.
27: There you go, 603, 68 now here at Memphis Morning News. Well, you made it. Wednesday, June 3rd has arrived, shall we?
16: The most trusted for morning news, traffic, weather, and commentary. Here's Ditch and Tim with five things. First thing.
28: Roll them. Number one.
29: As the Smothers Brothers used to say, do you want me to take it or do you want to take it?
27: Take it.
29: All right, I will certainly take it. Good morning, everybody. And four have been charged with murder in a West Memphis shooting that occurred on Sunday morning, minutes after 1 a.m. According to News Channel 3, officers responded to a shooting at a BP gas station in West Memphis. When police arrived, there was a man unresponsive near the entrance of the gas station suffering from multiple gunshot wounds. Listen to this, folks. The victim was pronounced dead on the scene, a 22-year-old. After investigating, four suspects were identified and charged with homicide, murder first degree, terroristic act, and aggravated assault. The ages of the perpetrators that have been taken into custody, those accused, 22, 20, 18, and 21, all with these heavy charges. Wonder if it was worth it to them.
26: Number two.
27: Well, the Grizzlies have announced that they're going to host a 2026 NBA draft party at the FedEx Forum. It'll be hosted by the Grizzlies. It'll be free. Obviously, if they open concession stands, which I'm sure they will, though that stuff is not free. But the doors will open at 6 on June 23rd. And there will be draft coverage on the big screen starting at 7. The Grizzlies, just a reminder, hold 3-16 in the overall selections in round number one. Now, this isn't a draft party for the entire draft. I think it's just for the first round of the first night. And the draft is hosted in Brooklyn, New York this year.
29: Okay.
26: Number three.
29: A state senator in Mississippi is proposing some bills outlining punishment for school employees arrested for sexual misconduct, including chemical castration. State Senator Michael McClendon out of Hernando said yesterday he's going to introduce the School Predator Accountability Act. This comes after several high-profile arrests of coaches, teachers, and other school employees in DeSoto County. The act would create a statewide database of school employees who lose their license or were terminated for misconduct, as well as create protections and punishments for those that have broken the trust of the families of DeSoto County.
26: Number four.
27: It's back. Bed Bath & Beyond returns. At least one store in Germantown is, I thought the whole thing went belly up, but there is a revitalization of Bed Bath & Beyond, and Germantown is getting one of those locations, bringing it back.
29: Can I still use my 20% off postcard?
27: That's a good question. I'm not sure. And the way it's going to work, apparently the parent company also operates the Container Store. So they're marrying the Container Store and Bed Bath & Beyond, at least at this location. And, you know, for those of you who have been in that shopping center, you know what a parking nightmare it is. You've got Trader Joe's, you've got the Barnes & Noble bookstore, you've got the Container Store now / Bed Bath & Beyond, and all the other little tertiary small shops. There's no parking as it is. You got to park down the street and ride the bus.
0: Number 5.
29: And an Ole Miss running back is going to be a cover star. That's right. Running back Kewon Lacy is going to be one of the cover athletes for EA Sports College Football 27. He was an absolute stud last year as he led the country in carries last year. He had 306 carries. He was third in the country in rushing yards with 1,567. And oh, by the way, he set a single-season record with 24 rushing touchdowns for the Rebels last year, but he will be on the EA Sports College Football 27 cover coming to a video game store near you in the very near future.
27: So there it is. Five things. First thing, getting us started this morning on Memphis Morning News, 6:08. Let's go.
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27: Oh, yeah. Plenty to talk about today, and we will try to get to all of it. A reminder for our early audience. When Roland's Tire and Auto opens up this morning at, I think, 8, 8:30 maybe, when the Roland family shows up, drop off your torn, tattered, or faded flag at the drop at the traveling flag box, as we call it. It's at Roland's Tire and Auto. And while you're there, you can scan the QR code on the top door of the box. That'll automatically enter you to win a big, beautiful American flag. Made in the USA, baby.
29: Yeah, that's right.
27: Got them right out of Tennessee. I think Columbia, Tennessee is where they're coming from.
29: Oh, wonderful. Okay. All right. Yeah, that's an easy location. It's 4998 Navy Road. His family tire shop is easy to find. And I know that folks, in fact, Mac on our Rick's Powder Coating text line, I think, said he was going to drop off one for the store there. So, double your pleasure, though. Scan that QR code on the top of the box, and you have a chance to get that flag, too. So thanks so much to Roland Tire and for everybody that participates in that. Even if you're putting something in the box to retire that flag, you're doing the right thing in honoring the flag, and that's cool with us.
27: Yeah, absolutely. So yesterday there was a primary, actually not just in California, but in a bunch of states.
2: California relies so much on mail-in ballots, which slows down the vote counting process. But Pratt is optimistic he can stay ahead of Rahman to clinch the second spot in the runoff.
3: Meantime, the California gubernatorial race remains too close to call. Democrats Javier Becerra and Tom Steyer and Republican Steve Hilton appear to be leading the pack. The top two vote-getters will move on to the general election, regardless of their party. In Iowa, Democrat Josh Turek and Republican Ashley Hinson will face each other in the race to replace retiring Senator Joni Ernst. Democrats are hoping to flip this seat. And in New Jersey's 12th congressional district, Adam Hamowy won the Democratic primary.
27: So Steve Hilton running for governor in California, as of this morning, I think the LA Times, they've got him ahead pretty significantly in that with the Becerra and Steyer. So he's going to end up being, I think, probably one of the candidates. No question about it, right?
29: So it looks like at the top of the ticket, yeah, it'll be a Republican against a Democrat. Same case in the L.A. Well, in the L.A. mayor's race. Well, I guess it depends on how many SUVs full of ballots Steyer still has to deliver over the next week or so. And then we'll find out. But congratulations to Spencer Pratt. He has run a campaign strong enough to get into that runoff. The question then becomes, you know, all those other people that voted for others, where will they vote? Who will they vote for come November? And this gives Spencer Pratt, who already has momentum in his favor, now a few extra months to really just drop the hammer politically on Karen Bass. And more influential people seem to be coming out in favor of Pratt.
27: Yeah. You know, I guess you hope that the momentum continues and that he doesn't peter out. Like, the momentum is, I think, in his favor right now, and he just has to continue to hammer that message and be as this. The thing about Pratt is his campaign is very creative in how they're getting the message out. And a lot of it's just very common sense stuff. I think it's the same thing with Steve Hilton. Steve Hilton's talking about, you know, no state taxes for anybody who earns under $100,000 and lowering the car registration fees. Those were just ridiculous. I think when I was living in Southern California, I think it was almost a $600 tab that I had to pay to register a Tahoe. And I don't remember because it was out of state. I had to get the title transferred. So there was more to it than just, but still, it's just that's just the cost of registering the tags.
29: Whew.
27: I mean, Wanda would have a heyday out there.
29: Yeah, I think so.
27: If she doesn't forget to collect the money. Remember, that's what she was doing here. She, for a period there, when they raised the wheel tax, she forgot to put it in the system.
29: Wasn't it for like, it was for at least 90 or 120 yeah, days or more, right?
27: Long enough that put the budget for the county in a real hole.
29: Yeah, it's like, hey, wait, wheel tax. Y'all were serious about that? Y'all wanted me to collect that? I thought y'all were kidding.
27: Yeah, I heard something about it. And then there was this.
4: The attack on the Kuwait airport passenger building came as part of back-and-forth attacks between the United States and Iran. The U.S. had fired a missile into the engine room of an oil tanker trying to breach the American blockade and targeted an Iranian military station on Keshem Island in the Strait of Hormuz. Iran says it went after the U.S. Navy's 5th Fleet headquarters in Bahrain, where told those missiles were intercepted. Meanwhile, two Iranian news agencies report mediated peace negotiations have been paused, claims described by President Trump as false and erroneous. Jonathan Savage, Fox News.
27: Yeah, again, I'm kind of at the point with what's going on with the United States and Iran as like, yeah, you know, it's back and forth. I trust what Trump is saying and what's happening with the administration and what they, you know, are reporting. I could care at this point less about what the Iranians are saying because, A, you don't know who it's coming from. You don't know if it's true. It's all just a big old smelly pile of BS from Iran.
29: Yeah. What do you think for those Americans that maybe are starting to feel news fatigue about Iran, do you think it would change the minds of many and maybe even for yourself? If we just dropped calling it a ceasefire, because it's not a ceasefire. Both sides are still firing off weapons. It's not a ceasefire. If we stopped calling it a ceasefire, would that change the narrative just a little bit? Because we keep talking about this tenuous ceasefire. A tenuous ceasefire is on the threat or the verge of firing weapons. Everybody's still firing stuff. I mean, Trump had to have a heated call with Netanyahu to stop Netanyahu from going in elsewhere. Although to be, you know, technical, you know, I don't think where Netanyahu was going to take his troops was part of the ceasefire. But still, it's like calling a Granny Smith apple a red delicious apple. It's not a red delicious apple. It's a Granny Smith apple. This is not a ceasefire.
27: Well, the apple analogy cracked me up. And Trump even said, I think in one of his posts the other day, that maybe it's time to stop talking so much about it and just go silent for a while. I think it was Trump that said that.
29: Yeah, I'm not.
27: I'm getting to the point where fatigue is probably a good. It's just do what we have to do in the time frame that the administration sees fit, that's kind of where we're at, because every day we wake up and it's like, oh, we're closer. Maybe today. And then maybe this weekend we'll have a deal, and then nothing happens. Iran just keeps lying. And my thought is, Tim, the only way to solve this thing is to get rid of all of the leadership. Wherever they're hiding out, whatever cave they're in, when they come out to get their messenger pigeons for the latest note from the Pakistanis or whoever it is that's negotiating in the middle, as the middleman, just take them out. Just be done with this, man. And I know, that's just such a simple, easy, sounds like solution to most. It's like it's so much more complex than that. And that's why I'm just sitting behind a microphone and not in any kind of office, political office or otherwise, because I'm just at the point where fatigue is probably the best word for it. I'm just interested because what I hear from most people that do communicate with us on this issue is similar to what I'm feeling. Like, yeah, you know what? Just let me know when it's over.
29: Yeah. Do you think that would change how people perceive how he's handling it if they just stopped calling it a ceasefire? Because if it's being called a ceasefire and they're still shooting, in a way, anybody that's looking for a reason to call him inaccurate or even weak can say, that's his idea of a ceasefire? Really?
27: Yeah, that's ceasefire and just stop talking about it. I mean, when you got a deal, when we really have a deal, and I don't know if we ever will know if we do, you know, watching Jack Keane and some of these other military think tank guys who, that's their life, gaming this thing out. We, from what I saw yesterday specifically, was that, yeah, I don't think we'll ever actually have a legitimate deal with Iran. They're just going to continue to try to, put us in a bad position by dragging this all out. And they're pretty keen on their negotiation skills, apparently, although I don't know if just not negotiating at all and lying, and then, you know, they just keep buying more time. And they think that eventually they'll be able to run the clock out either on Trump, or they will sow enough divisiveness in this country that Trump will have to make some sort of a move, because politically he's losing. But you know what? I don't think that we're even close to that. I think Trump's on the right track, and thank God he's got the patience. I sure as hell don't.
29: And it makes it more complicated on the inside of the country, because the population had been essentially disarmed. So yeah, there's really no chance for help from the inside, or very little. And we've seen, you know, deals, I guess they've attempted to make some deals with the Kurds, but even that has not gone, you know, as one would hope if you're trying to unsettle the Republican Guard in Iran. So, it is a complex issue, but I do wonder if not calling it a ceasefire
27: might actually
29: boost perception for those that, you know, are leaning on, you know, the specifics of the terms and everything. Because, I mean, it's not a ceasefire. It's like if you're drinking a, like I said, you know, it's like you can call it a Coke, but if it's a Pepsi,
27: you know, you're right. You know, maybe you stop calling it a ceasefire, and you really just stop talking about how close we are to a deal.
29: And by the way, I know somebody's going to text me and correct me. Well, in the South, we call everything a Coke. I'm just talking specific example. I know we got a bunch of folks hanging on every word. 901-683-0989. Good Wednesday morning, everybody. We have much in store for you with a pop quiz, clue in 30 minutes, your calls and texts, and more of the top stories locally and nationally.
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6: No brake lights to warn you about. We do have a few cone zones. 40 eastbound, two right lanes blocked getting towards Chelsea Ave. That's exit 2. We have a broken water main on Front Street. That's closed either direction between Jefferson Ave and Poplar Ave. And a right lane block, Kinsey Road, heading eastbound outside White Station Road. Live at the traffic center, I'm Peter Seco.
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12: America's 250th birthday. Thank you to Scout Troop 27 for proper flag retirement of all flags dropped off. Ditch and Tim, two guys who get up early to get you up and out the door.
27: Okay, 6:23, you're chiming in now on this Iran situation. Tim, they've got some answers for your stop calling it a ceasefire. 6295 says they have to declare it a ceasefire because of the War Powers Act. So maybe that's a legal thing.
29: Could be. Now, that in itself makes sense. I can certainly go with that. It's just not good for those that look to be critical of President Trump.
27: Yeah. See, that's another thing I think that causes the fatigue, at least for me, is I don't want to hear Democrats popping off because they don't support this administration for anything. Doesn't matter what they do, good or bad, the left just, and so it's like, stop giving these people fuel to pop off. But actually, I know that doesn't matter to Trump, and that's good. It shouldn't matter to him. You do what you think is right, regardless of what they say. It doesn't matter what the Democrats say, because they're not in power. But you just get so tired of, maybe that's where my fatigue comes from. Is watching Hakeem Jeffries and all these other so-called leaders in the Democrat Party popping off about the failures of this war, and they are walking the fine line of just downright being un-American and not supporting our military, and calling this thing a losing war and a failure and all this other nonsense. That's part of where my fatigue comes from. Shut these damn people up.
29: Yeah. I mean, it will wear you down if you listen to it enough, because you've got you've got that, and then they point to the gas prices. It's like, what are we doing here?
27: So I has announced earlier this week I'm reevaluated sort of how I pay attention to it, and if it has Iran in the headline, I usually am like, yep, next, I'm done. I'm on. Just let me know when it's over with. I am seeing gas prices drop now. The station here nearest to the radio. The gas station nearest the radio ranch was pushing $4.30 a gallon. Then they went down to $4.20. Now this morning they're down to $4.10, $4.09.
29: How magnanimous!
27: So, yeah, all right. Yeah. So there's a lot cheaper gas in other parts of town. I know that.
29: I saw $3.69 $3.85 in Hacks Cross.
27: Mm-hmm. Yeah. You can find. As low as 360 now. Somebody sent us a message that said one of the Murray stations, I think maybe Sycamore View and Summer Avenue, was 354, something like that. So it's finding its way down. And each spike, when it does go back up, it's still well below where it was at its peak point during the beginning of all this. So it is consistently dropping. So we're getting there, man. We're getting there. Raceway in Millington's at 353 yesterday. That's the report there. How about that?
29: Yeah, it's not bad, relatively speaking. I can agree with that. 901-683-0989 is our Rick's Powder Coating text line. It's also the phone number.
27: Yeah. Hey, it's good to hear from John. How you doing this morning, John?
13: Hey, morning, guys. One thing that doesn't get a lot of airtime, too, is that the embargo that they've shut down the Iranian ports.
27: Yeah.
13: Is they can't move their oil. So once their oil capacity has reached their limit, all the tanks are full, the tankers that are in port are full, they have to start capping their wells. Okay, if they get to that point and they start capping those wells, it will be years before they can re-drill them and reopen those wells, if they ever can again. So they're up on that. They're on that line too. So internally, they're completely shut down and end up, it will have to shut down their production facilities, and that will be years of degradation on their part on their oil capacity.
27: Mm-hmm.
13: So we're talking about, you know, local gas prices and local oil prices, but that is really putting the squeeze on them from the other side. So they're going to start feeling, because even if we open everything up tomorrow, they can't turn the spigot back on and start making money again.
27: Right.
29: That's a great point that goes under the radar, because you're right, John. They can't just flip a switch and restart it. You're exactly right.
13: It really hurt. That's really hurting them on their end.
27: Yeah, and earlier I brought up, and I realized Trump says he did say in a post, or maybe in one of the pressers or something this week, that maybe we should just stop talking. And I know what he means. He means stop talking to the Iranians. Sometimes, you know, silence is a very strong negotiation tool. He's not talking about stop talking publicly about it. He's talking about just shutting it down with Iran, and maybe that's what we need to do for a while.
13: And just let them stew, and just fly F-15s over their, you know, IRGC offices, and just hover over them, like, okay, like that press conference guy the other day, was like, he held up his hands like, look, you can talk to Mark Rubio or you can talk to Pete Hegseth. Take your pick.
27: Mm-hmm. Yeah.
13: I mean that statement right there, when he had him stand on each side of him, I mean, that was really directed at them.
27: Well, like, it was funny because
13: you want to talk to.
27: In that meeting, he thanks John for the call. Great point. And then in that cabinet meeting, he pointed to Pete Hegseth and said, if you talk to him, he's going to Pete will just finish you off, because Pete Hegseth, the Secretary of War, he's ready to go. He's ready to just finish it off. See, I'm on Team Pete. Let's just be done with these people.
29: Pistol Pete.
27: Yeah. So 901-683-0989, if you want to dial us up here, as John did this morning. We're headed towards our bottom of the hour news update. And Tim's got a really good show planned for you this morning, huh? What do you got planned for us?
29: I have a show planned? No, this is tag team. We do this. Of course, we got the pop quiz coming up in about 20 minutes. It's Wednesday, so the pop quiz at 7:20. Jay the Fly Guy Ratliff at 7:35. Southwest has now backtracked on another policy, and Jay will tell you about which policy that is. It seems like Southwest is making changes left and right. Jim Shoemaker joins us in the 8 o'clock hour, as does Jessica Rosenthal this morning, and we'll have a chat with Jessica regarding a couple of issues. Primarily today, we're going to be talking about Mark Wayne Mullen back before Congress. You know, he's pretty good in front of the Congress as well. He's not shabby.
27: Let's get a call in real quick before we get to our Fox News update here. Go ahead. Who's this?
14: Hello?
27: Yes, who is this?
14: Oh, this is Steve.
27: Hi, hey, Steve.
14: I've never called in before, and I just heard the prior caller talk about the oil and you shut the pumps down. Well, I'm an old man. I remember back.
27: Steve, I'll tell you what, before you get to your point, I want to give you the time that you need to make your point. So let me get this Fox News update and stand by. We'll give you the floor next. All right, just hold on.
15: News. I'm Chris Foster. The primary for California governor is undecided. The top two finishers advance, and Republican Steve Hilton leads the ballot count so far.
17: We are going to make California the best place in the world to start and run a business, to start and raise a family. This is the place.
15: Democrat Javier Becerra is in second place ahead of Democrat Tom Steyer.
18: California is the richest state in the richest country in the history of the world. It's unacceptable that right now so many Californians struggle to make ends meet.
15: Los Angeles Mayor Karen Bass advances to the general election in her race against either Republican Spencer Pratt or another Democrat, Nitya Ramen. In Iowa, Trump-backed House Republican Ashley Hinson wins her Senate primary and will face Democrat Josh Turek in November. At least one person's killed and Kuwait's main airport is badly damaged in an Iranian drone attack. 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
6: Still have those right lanes blocked on the interstate with some paving for the eastbound Chelsea Ave. That's exit 2. Front Street still closed downtown with this broken water main. West of it, a clearing time and repairs. This is between Jefferson Avenue and Poplar Ave. And the right lane still blocked on Kingsley Road heading eastbound at White Station Road. Live at the traffic center, I'm Intercico.
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27: All right, let's get back to it now. 6:32 here on Memphis Morning News. We appreciate you calling in, Steve, and I wanted to give you the time that you need to make your point. So I'm sorry, I didn't want to rush you and cut you off. So go ahead and let's start back. You heard John call about capping the oil wells a few minutes ago, and you had a thought about that. Go ahead, Steve.
14: All right. Well, I remember years, decades ago, we had excess oil, and we capped all of our wells, but nothing was ever said about it takes forever to reconstitute the well. I'm not in the oil industry. I don't really know. I'm just throwing out a question. So why are the U.S. wells different than their wells? Are they on the margin at this point? I thought they had oil out the wazoo over there. So that's my first question. Okay. I don't know the answer to it, and I'll just move on to my second question.
27: All right.
14: I'm a businessman, and if I am in the oil, we've got refineries all over the, but if I'm running out of capacity over there, why don't I just dam up one of these ravines and just start pumping the oil into a big oil lake and then pump it out later? Is that something that's feasible?
27: That sounds very simple and easy to do. I'm sure there's some environmental crazies that would be like, OMG, Steve, you're not going to pump oil into a big old lake or into a big old hole. I don't know why that wouldn't work.
29: I would maybe invite Greta Thunberg for the ribbon cutting.
27: Yeah. No, you have some really good questions, and the specifically about capping the oil wells. That's a great point. Where once you cap it, as I've heard before, and John reiterated that point. I don't know the facts or not. Is how long does it take to get that well operating again, and if you ever can? I didn't realize, because I'm not an oil guy either, that once you shut down a well that has been pumping, it's really tough to get it going again.
14: I don't know. I hope somebody knows, but
27: yeah.
14: I just can't imagine. Well, first off, I bet there's not an environmentalist over in Iran at this point.
27: Good
14: if
27: point.
14: There ever was one.
27: Yeah.
14: And if they do, I don't know from what my perception is in the news, you don't have much of a word to say, to stand on. You better do what you're told over there or you pay the consequences.
27: That's right. Yep.
14: So I hope we finish this job the right way and don't take second fiddle to this bunch, and don't hurt my feelings if they start bombing again. That's another story.
27: Amen to that, brother. Thanks, Steve. Appreciate the call, man. It's good to hear from Steve for the first time. I really enjoy it when we hear from you guys, and especially like Steve there. He said he had never called in before. And John, thank you for calling, because that sparked some thoughts in Steve's mind and got him calling. So,
29: regarding opening a capped well. It really depends. I think I think it can depend on the well itself, but a capped well, from what I've read before, is that there's a lot of like concrete plugs that are put in, and sometimes collapsed casing will make it tough to drill back without some sort of additional well boring intervention or something like that. You may have to mill out the cap. And also, even if the casing's intact, the cap may block access to the reservoir. So there are some things that have to be done, and plus the safety checks, and also getting a crew out there, too. From what I saw on average, some wells can take 1 to 3 months. Some can take over a year if there's some fracturing of the reservoir or some recasing that needs to take place. That's the limit of my knowledge. I'm not even going to try to do a deep dive because I don't know how to do a deep dive on this particular topic.
27: It's something that is some great questions. And, yes. And, you know, that's one thing about under the leadership of President Trump, we all become students of so many things that we didn't realize that we, you know, from just as he has challenged just about everything in so many different ways, whether it's constitutionally, whether it's legally, whether it's, you know, because Trump's always asking, well, why can't we do this? Well, you just can't because we don't do things that way, whatever it is. And this kind of, for me, is just another one of those things. It's like, wow, now here we are talking about oil wells, which we would have probably never done. I know under the Biden administration we wouldn't because...
29: And we're all experts on them now.
27: Yeah. Hey, William's on the phone, 901-683-0989. Hi, William. What do you think?
16: Hey, good morning, guys.
29: Hey.
16: No, when it comes to capping these wells, it's actually what they need to do. It's not as bad as what we typically think. So if it's an active well, they just pull the pump station out of it. So the basically the hydraulics that's pulling and creating the pressure that pulls the oil up out of the fracture, they remove that and they basically plug it. And sometimes they can do it literally in a few days. When we think capping, where it gets crazy is if you have a blowout or something like that, they have to rip everything out of the ground and they start pumping it full of, they start with mud and dirt and they start pumping it full of concrete and they got to try to control the pressure, but they have to basically plug it all the way down way below ground where the oil's actually coming out of the fracture that they drilled into to get the oil. But for as far as just turning off something that's active, it's not hard for them to do it. And they can turn it, and same thing, they can usually have an active oil well that they just turned off for a while. It could take them a week, maybe about a week to actually cap it, and then 2 to 3 weeks to get it back running, depending on how long it was shut down.
27: If it was a blowout or an abandoned one,
16: it could be years.
27: To get it back running, it's about the pressure buildup? Is that what you're saying?
16: Yeah, so because that's where you have the issue when you go to cap it, is you have to basically stop the pressure. And so that once they remove that pump jack out of there, it's no longer creating the pressure. But if they cap it without removing some of the system out of it, it actually builds up pressure underneath of it, and it will cause it to blow out. So it's a little tricky on how they do it, but it's a lot easier when they're just shutting down a well for a temporary period of time. It's a lot easier than if the well actually has an issue and had a blowout or had a faulty mechanism in it. Then it's a lot. That's why it was just like when they tried to cap the BP Horizon well. That was an actual blowout, and it took them months to finally get that thing capped, which obviously that was also offshore, so it makes it that's much more difficult. But it was the same thing. They were shoving as much down in there as they could, and then they start pumping as much concrete as you can to actually be able to hold that pressure. But what they would have to do would take them about a week to two to do it, and then it would take them 2 to 3 weeks to turn it back on. But that's also in a perfect environment, yeah. You know. I've never seen what the actual Iranian oil infrastructure looks like. You know?
27: That's a good point.
16: Yeah.
27: Who knows what they're...
16: I think, you know, yeah, I think I'm watching, like, you know, the There Will Be Blood, and that's what all their stuff looks like.
27: Right, man. Thanks, William, for chiming in. Some great insight on that. You know, and as he's talking about the pumpers and stuff that, you know, you have in these oil wells, I remember... growing up, and we used to travel a lot, and I'm going to play something for you, Tim. I want to get your opinion on this, and I want the audience, because I'm thinking about doing something. So we're kind of brainstorming together here. And as William is talking about those pumpers, the arms that are constantly going up and down on the top of the ground that's, yeah, I guess, building the pressure to pull the oil out or whatever. I remember traveling when I was a kid. We used to do a lot of traveling. And I remember going through states like Texas and Oklahoma and seeing those things just as far as the eye could see, you know, all of them. And I was just so fascinated by those things.

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2: So I'm asking you to do that, and I thought, well, I'll start. I'll tell us, you know, a quick little story about what it means for me to be an American. And I started digging back into my memories, and I thought, you know, we traveled every summer. I mean, that was it. We had a pickup camper. The camper that, and you don't see them very much anymore. The campers that sit on the back of a pickup bed. And that thing slept eight. There were seven of us. And traveling, literally the end of school, there it was, Mom and Dad sitting in the pickup truck camper outside of school, and we'd all come out and load up. It was ready to go, and we traveled all summer, every summer, until I was probably a sophomore, junior, maybe in high school. But it was, and we had a map of the United States on the outside of the camper, and every state that we traveled to, once we left that state, we'd put the sticker on the state. And it was just a map to show all the states that we've been to. And that's what my parents wanted us all to see, every state in the United States before we all got out of school. And as we all got older, of course, I was the youngest, and my sisters and older brothers were like, okay, can we just get home? Can we go home? You know, because they're high school, and at that point, they're done with traveling. And but man, we saw some really cool stuff. And I'm like, you know, for me, that's one of the biggest things about being American is the freedom of movement, to come and go as you please, and to see things without restriction.
5: And hanging out in the back of that truck in that camper top, because we had one too growing up, it felt like you were living like royalty back there. It was the coolest thing.
2: It was so cool. Yeah, I loved it. And all of the trials and tribulations with those road trips, when my oldest brother got old enough to drive, it was a dually pickup, okay, because the camper, the weight of everything, so it had the dually axle on the rear, and one of the tires blew out. We were driving through Southern California. One of the tires blew out, and it blew the damn fender off the rear of the pickup, the dually. And there were so many times that I thought, we're going to die. He almost lost control of that thing driving down the highway. But we had some great experiences, man. And I thought, this is a great time to just kind of reflect on that. And I thought, if I'm going to ask you to call in and share some of your faith, family, and freedom, and what it means to be an American stories with us, I'll lead the charge with a story that I have. So
5: what's the contact info again for people that want to submit?
2: So once we get it really rolling, it's still in the very building stages, but we have a special email set up if you want to record a voice memo or just even email the story, and we can read it at Patriot. It's Patriot at newstalk989.com. And then there's also a hotline you can call and just record and leave the message. And I don't have it. I got to remember it. I got to. Let me see. What is it? We'll have more of this coming up. I just wanted to share that this morning and just say, hey, this is something I wanted to see. If you know what, man, I'd love to hear your stories and what it is to be.

0: an American to you. And as the month progresses, we'll build up these stories and we'll be able to play them back on the air and hope that you participate in it. And by the 4th of July weekend, man, we'll play them all weekend. It'll be something really cool. Just part of our way to celebrate America's 250.
1: And it can be something. What's the great thing about America? It can be something really simple.
0: Yeah, that's what I'm saying. The example I gave was, for me, it was just going back to the days and traveling so much. That has stuck with me all my entire life because it was such an important part of my life. And now I look back on it, I'm like, God, the ability in this country to just go wherever you want without, you know.
1: And see, that's why I've preached on here so many times that the combustible engine is what changed America, because it gave us the freedom of movement that we could, it made places that were once inaccessible, accessible, and places that we could only dream about getting to, we could finally get to.
0: And it's just part of being free.
1: Yeah.
0: I mean, that's part of it. So yeah. The Patriot hotline number is 537-9189. That's 537-9189.
1: Yeah. And I would love, and I know our audience has a wide, we see the numbers typically of kind of a cross section of folks that listen. So I know people from all walks of life listen. Maybe you weren't born in America, but you lived in America. Now you're a U.S. citizen. And any of those stories too, if you've got a story of how your life has changed becoming an American, man, that would be so powerful. Mm-hmm. And if you would contribute to that, we ask you to please do that too, because we want to hear that, because it doesn't matter, you know whether you were born here or you became a citizen here. You're part of the fabric, and we want to share every thread that we can find about America.
0: That's the beauty of it. I think just tell us your story, what it is to be American, what it means to you. And we call it the Faith, Family, and Freedom Patriot Hotline, 537-9189, or you can email a voice memo or even just a message. Patriot at newstalk989.com. And we'll tell you more about it. We'll remind you more about it because we got all month to build these up. And we'll, as they come in, we'll play them on the air and share your story. We'd love for you to participate in it. Hey, it's 6:50. The pop quiz coming up. That means Tim's got a pop quiz clue, and we will get to that next.
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3: Volume starting to build, getting outside city limits. 40 eastbound packing in, leaving 269 Thomas Street's a bit of a crowd east and westbound, getting you to and from Stage Avenue. 40 east and westbound, a great ride, getting you over the river, crossing that border. Everything else in solid shape. Live at the traffic center, I'm Andrew Stico.
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8: Have you ever felt like the weight of the world rested on your shoulders? This was an overwhelming burden one soldier would learn to bear. Russia, 1983. Stanislav Petrov was the duty officer at one of the Soviet Union's missile detection facilities, when on September 26th, his monitors detected what appeared to be five U.S. missiles heading towards his homeland. With little time to act, Petrov faced a crucial choice of whether to report the possible threat to his superiors, who in turn would launch a counterattack that would lead to all-out nuclear war. In the end, Petrov would treat the readings as a false alarm, which was later proven true after it was determined that satellites had mistaken the reflection of the sun off of clouds for attacking missiles. While initially reprimanded by his superiors, Petrov would later gain international recognition for his decision that veritably saved the world. And yet, he would humbly brush aside such praise, eventually leaving the military to care for his ailing wife and live as a simple farmer before ultimately passing away in 2017 at the age of 77. How might we, like Stanislav Petrov, be instruments of peace in a world threatened by destruction from more than just nuclear weapons?
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0: All right, 6:54 now, Memphis Morning News. Let's go.
7: Ditch and Tim with a good, the bad, and the ugly.
11: Having a good time, having a good time.
7: First, the good.
0: You know, good news?
12: Yeah, you know, baseball and softball athletes are very superstitious. I've never heard of this one before. Hannah Wells with Texas Longhorns softball. For good luck, whenever she finds a ladybug, she eats it, believe it or not. And here's the crazy thing is she was caught eating one on camera on ESPN during the college postseason. She walked at the plate and jacked a home run.
0: Good for her.
12: And she got a little extra protein, yeah, too.
0: It works.
7: Now the bad.
0: Woman hits a jackpot in a casino in New Jersey. That's good news. The bad news is she got ejected permanently after she hit the jackpot. It's not because she hit the jackpot. And actually, this is interesting because 69-year-old from Asbury was escorted out of Hollywood Casino at Penn National Racecourse in Grantville. This was in Pennsylvania. She's a New Jersey woman, but this was in Pennsylvania. She hit the jackpot on Sunday, despite her putting herself on the do not allow list.
12: She put herself on it?
0: Yes. There is a, you can place yourself on the lifetime gambling exclusion list if you're an addict, and she is. And so she had put herself on the do not, you know, let this person in the casino. Basically, she's calling herself out. And the casino let her in, and then finally they realized she's not supposed to be here, so they called the cops to escort her out. Before she left, she hit the jackpot. And no, I don't believe she got the money. That actually, if that happens and you're on the exclusion list, they put the money towards gambling addicts programs.
7: Finally, here's the ugly.
12: Oh, my goodness. Yeah, that was kind of a shocking story. All right, calling 911 is helpful. However, when you're 68 years old, you should be old enough to know not to call when you are not getting served a Jell-O shot at the bar. Yeah, in Ocala, Florida, Florida woman gets arrested because she called 911 and complained that the bar would not serve her a Jell-O shot because she had already had too much.
0: That's dumb. All right.
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13: How far would you be willing to travel to help a friend in need? The greatest courage is often found in reluctant heroes. New York, 1940. American Olympic bobsledder Billy Fisk is prompted to help his allies across the pond as the German Luftwaffe looms over England. However, since the U.S. was still neutral at this point of the Second World War, Fisk was forced to lie about his nationality in order to enlist in the Royal Air Force. Surprisingly, though he had never flown before, Fisk proved to be a natural fighter pilot and participated in his first sorties less than a week after training. His aviation career, though, would be short-lived, as on August 16th, Fisk's fuel tank was shot by an enemy dive bomber over the English Channel. However, instead of bailing out of his plane, which was desperately needed to help in the war effort, Fisk skillfully glided it back to his airfield. Tragically, though his plane would be repaired, Fisk would succumb to his injuries the following day, earning him the distinction of being the first American citizen fighter pilot to be killed in action during World War II. And though he confessed his reasons for serving to be unheroic, the inscription on his memorial plaque would go on to read, "An American citizen who died, that England might live."
7: Search Daily Deviation at Newstalk989.com for more with Producer Max.
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7: 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Newstalk989, the roar of Memphis, a Cumulus Media station.
16: Iran's supreme leader are getting along quite well.
17: I'm Dave Anthony, Fox News. That's what President Trump says, adding the two of them will likely meet as talks continue trying to work out a deal to end the Iran conflict, adding it'll be very good. The president also tells the New York Post's Pod Force One podcast he did have a tense call with Israel's Prime Minister Benjamin Netanyahu.
18: I wouldn't say angry. I was a little bit perturbed.
17: Over Israel's attacks on Hezbollah militants in Lebanon.
18: You know, at some point they said, maybe we got to stop this.
17: This is the U.S. and Iran battle again, leaving one person dead in Kuwait.
19: The attack on the Kuwait airport passenger building came as part of back-and-forth attacks between the United States and Iran. The U.S. had fired a missile into the engine room of an oil tanker trying to breach the American blockade and targeted an Iranian military station on Keshem Island in the Strait of Hormuz. Iran says it went after the U.S. Navy's 5th Fleet headquarters in Bahrain. We're told those missiles were intercepted.
17: Fox's Jonathan Savage. They're still counting the votes in California, but so far Republican Steve Hilton is in the lead in the primary for governor.
20: We just need a governor and a government that helps people instead of constantly standing in their way when they want to follow their dreams.
17: Democrats Javier Becerra and Tom Steyer, they're second and third right now. The top two will face off in the November election. In Los Angeles, Mayor Karen Bass came in first in her primary.
21: I have devoted my entire life to serving the city that I love, where I was born, and I'm going to continue to do that.
17: She may face reality star Spencer Pratt in November. He's now in second in the voting. A Grammy Award-winning singer has died. That's one of Peebo Bryson's three top 10 hits. The other two are from Disney classic movies. Beauty and the He won a Grammy for that duet with Celine Dion and for A Whole New World from Aladdin. Peabo Bryson was 75, his death days after his family announced he'd suffered a stroke. 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
3: And the volume's starting to slow you down to the north side. Midtown 240 heading westbound on the merge from I-40 west. We're backed up all the way towards Jackson Avenue. Trouble in Germantown looks like a crash. Highway 385 heading westbound outside Ridgeway Road. Everything else in solid shape as we move things along this morning. Live at the Traffic Center, I'm Peter Seco.
2: Here's your forecast from News Channel 3. Comfortably cool this morning, sunny and mild this afternoon. Look for a high in the mid-80s. Mid-60s tonight with southerly winds and warmer weather for the rest of the week. I'm News Channel 3 weather expert Todd Demers.
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12: Stanley Cup. They dropped the puck last night, game one in Carolina, but it was Vegas, baby, Vegas. It comes in and steals game one, 5-4 in this best of seven. They're up 1-0. NBA Finals begin tonight as the New York Knicks travel to San Antonio to take on the Spurs. Redbirds lost yesterday 6-5, but they're back at it today with a game at 12:05, the businessman's hooky special, as they say, down at the old ball yard. They'll be taking on the Louisville Bats, and that's sports.
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0: I see another Cohen is lost. This is a Democrat named Cohen in New Jersey for House District 12 there in the primaries in New Jersey yesterday.
12: Not a bad way to start the hour. I'm so excited about the pop quiz today. I am excited. It comes up at 7:20. I've already given you a clue. And this is one of those things that you might hear on one of the special vignettes that our producer Max does. This is one of those things on history that may show up once in a blue moon. I'm excited when we get something quirky like that. And today we're going to be playing for tickets for Live at the Garden. And this time who are we playing for today? Which artist is going to be alive at the Garden?
23: Deep Purple.
12: Okay.
0: The third show. Yeah. Yesterday was the second show. Monday we gave away tickets for Alabama. Yesterday was Little Big Town. Today it's Deep Purple in Kansas.
12: Oh, wow.
0: Carry on, wayward son.
12: All right. So that's going to be at 7:20 this morning. I'm looking forward to that. And then, of course, Jay the Fly Guy Ratliff. We always have animated conversations with him at 7:35 about the flight industry. If you fly Southwest, they have pulled back on another recent policy change. It seems like there's always changes. So at the bare minimum, Jay always updates us with what Southwest and Spirit Airlines got going on this week. So we'll have that and so much more coming up.
0: Spirit doesn't have anything going on.
12: Well, you know, depending on, in the way of Spirit has, you know, some of their planes getting repossessed. You know, where are they getting towed and who's buying them
0: this
12: week?
0: Who's buying them? Who's got to repaint them?
12: Who's crowdfunding, trying to buy the company?
0: It's a lot of yellow paint, man. Yeah. 7:06 now, Memphis Morning News at News Talk 98.9 and online at newstalk98.9.com. I just want to share this with you. This is a news station in New York City, and they're warning people in New York City about something very strange going on.
24: Tween. CBS News New York has obtained broadcast exclusive video showing what appears to be a group of men gathering around a manhole on McDonald Avenue just before midnight. Some appear to be wearing waders and gloves. Using flashlights as their guide and car lights to light up the area, one by one, all seven of them descend below ground. Then, just after 2 a.m., another camera captures a remarkable scene. Seven men emerge from the same manhole. After climbing out, they appear to change clothes. A few of them appear to be shirtless on the side of the road. And listen to this. In that video obtained by CBS News New York, you can actually hear the sound of the sewer lid going back on before the group got away.
0: So these guys, they don't know what they're doing, but they were down there for 2 hours in the streets of New York City in the sewers.
12: So do you think it was Ocean's 14 or the Italian job? What kind of nefarious things do you think they might be up to?
0: It's a great question, and I have no idea. New York City says they've investigated it. They've sent crews, not down into the sewers, but they put their cameras down there to see if these guys are planting, you know, bombs or something. They're not sure what they're doing down there, and or even who they are.
12: Max, I know you got to have a take on this, because I see you perking up over there at the sound of this. Any first thoughts on this, just at first blush, when you hear the audio and hearing, what was it, seven or eight guys
0: for pull a couple up hours? At midnight on the weekend, climb down into a sewer through a manhole, and 2 hours later come back out?
1: I think it's sort of like, I'm starting to think of like Indiana Jones level conspiracy. I think they found an historical artifact like deep within the depths.
12: Well, and I mean, they build on top of the, you know, there's a whole basically other city underneath there. So I could see that as maybe some curiosity.
1: Maybe they're the ambassadors for the mole people.
0: Here's some of what they believe is going on here. There is this culture called urban adventures. And this is what people will do, and they like to go into old abandoned buildings, and you know that was going on downtown Memphis, 100 North Main, for a while, because there were people going up in there, and it's part of these urban adventures, they call it, these urban explorers, and they think that may be what these guys were doing, but that seems kind of strange to me. Why would you go exploring into the sewers of New York City
12: I don't know.
0: Middle of the night?
12: 233 may have the definitive answer. Ninja Turtles.
0: Yeah, that's what I thought.
12: Ninja Turtles.
0: So the city of New York is warning people, don't act like Batman. You're not Batman. They say it is actually illegal to go into the city sewers like that. And if they catch you, they will arrest you. Well, here's the thing. They don't know who these guys are. They've got video of them going down. And somebody pulled up in a car to provide, as the reporter said, light for their operation. And then once they all got down in there, whoever was in that car drove off. 2 hours later, they came back. The guys climbed out. Some of them were shirtless.
12: I wonder how the cell signal was down there. You know, you always have a problem with, you know, when you're flying. I wonder if you get a good cell signal and can communicate well in the sewer system. That's crazy.
0: The video that we saw on the video wall here in the studios of Memphis Morning News was from Rio de Janeiro, and this was a manhole story of a different kind. Some clown positioned the manhole cover in a way that when somebody walked by and stepped on it, it flipped open and they fell down in the hole.
12: Oh.
0: I mean, we just watched that.
12: Well, some woman fell to her death in New York because there was a manhole cover that had been jarred loose. I know that's a yet another story, but apparently
0: she got out of her car.
12: Yeah.
0: And stepped right into it.
12: Yeah, absolutely. 828 asks about the New York City thing. How close is the Federal Reserve Bank?
0: This could be something nefarious like that. That's a great point. Or it could just be, again, they're just urban explorers, which is kind of weird to me that they would. I mean, in the middle of the night is when you'd have to do it, because New York City is so busy, the streets are, you know. So there's just something to think about this morning. Very interesting story, I thought I would share with you here on Memphis Morning News.
12: Yeah, now, before we move on, have you heard a lot about people in, I mean, I think you mentioned that some people in Memphis do some urban exploring. Have you heard anything of this type in Memphis, where people head into the sewers?
0: Just in some of the old abandoned buildings, like 100 North Main and the Case Tower at
12: Lamar Park.
0: Which that was sold by somebody, or it was purchased, and it was supposed to be revitalized and become a mixed-use property. That was years ago. Put that on the list of all these mixed-use properties that have never developed.
1: Sterrick Building.
0: Yeah.
4: Thank you very much. And then there was another, you know, Crosstown Concourse before it reopened, I think. It was a little bit of urban exploring.
0: I think the Sterrick Building was locked down pretty solid. I don't think people were able to get into that thing like they were 100 North Main. And remember, somebody actually at one point, a fire was set at 100 North Main, and the fire department had to go in there, and they had to go up the steps. And I think there was actually a firefighter injured in that process, and that's when they locked the place down really good.
4: See, that's another reason to tear down the Coliseum. I know they give tours from time to time, but at some point, somebody's going to get in there unauthorized and look around and explore the Coliseum, and somebody's going to get hurt or something's going to go haywire. That thing just needs to, you know what, just if we're tossing money around, just spend the money, get it torn down, and then use that area for highest and best use. Matt, throwing in a Ghostbusters. Was this Ghostbusters or Ghostbusters 2? Looking for Vigo, the Pink River of Slime. Okay, Ghostbusters 2, you're very specific. Good call on that. Also, good tune by Bobby Brown on the soundtrack as well, Matt. 901-683-0989, but... Yeah, just a strange thing that these guys were doing in New York City, for sure.
0: What do you think of Marco Rubio's, you know, we're at a point now as we shift to the administration and what's going on in D.C. We're at a point now with social media and with, you know, the internet where when you go before these committee meetings, it's almost performative. And I'm not accusing Marco Rubio of being performative at all. I thought he blasted Ms. Rosen, this representative who was trying to suggest something that actually just was not true. And I think even accusing him of going to some party or something.
6: I was at a party?
8: It's publicly reported, and there's photos there.
6: But what party? No, but you're going to say that. I'm going to answer it. I'm going to answer that question, because that's an absurd statement. I was not at a party.
8: If I finish my paragraph, he can answer.
6: People are going to slander me. I'm going to answer it.
8: Steve Witkoff and Jared Kushner, both of whom were never confirmed by this body to be America's diplomats, accompanied the vice president in the negotiations. Even Iran's foreign minister was not there, yet... You were not. I just feel that's embarrassing for us, and it's embarrassing for you. So, Mr. Secretary, Congress represents the American people. We have the power to confirm who represents America abroad. We confirmed you to be our Secretary of State. We confirmed you to be in the negotiations that are happening.
0: So she's suggesting that instead of negotiating with Iran, he was at some party, and he
6: 100% inaccurate and 100% wrong. Here's why. Number one, the Vice President of the United States was there. And he wasn't confirmed by us, and he was elected by the American people. Okay? He is the second in line of the presidency of the United States. He was present. Mr. Witkoff is the president's envoy for negotiation for peace deals. Mr. Kushner is a private citizen that serves as an advisor on these functions. They were the team that we sent to Pakistan. I was not at a party. Where I was is next to the president. Because in the midst of those negotiations, I was in communications with them. And in fact, I think there is media reporting from that evening on how multiple occasions I went into a back room, I came back out and spoke to the president and was constantly updating him. On that evening, I spoke to Mr. Kushner and our negotiating team and Mr. Witkoff on at least six occasions, including twice on a secure line from the phone they had access to over there. So you don't know what you're talking about. You're just
22: Senator
6: making stuff up.
22: He has the floor.
6: I know your staff wrote up this cute statement for your TikTok video, but it's not true and it's not real. That's not what happened. Okay? I'm the National Security Advisor and Secretary of State. I was co-located with the President in the midst of a high-stakes negotiation so that I could immediately inform him about events occurring halfway around the world. I was where I needed to be at that moment because we had a very capable team on the ground in Pakistan led by the Vice President.
0: She schooled her, man, and she had nothing to say, no response to that whatsoever. So I bring this up and I say it's great that we have this kind of access now with social media and the internet, where we don't have to sit there and watch C-SPAN all day to get these clips. And, you know, now they're essentially put out for you. But oftentimes it's performative. And in this case, for her, it was performative.
4: Is it crazy to think that as Secretary of State under President Trump, that Marco Rubio has found his voice? I think he's always been a conservative. He's always, you know, he's always had the right values. But to see him have a bit more of that alpha male, that dog in him, it seems like as Secretary of State, that the influence of President Trump has rubbed off on Marco Rubio. Does that sound crazy?
0: No, no, not at all. I think he's definitely proven to be very valuable in so many different ways. Also yesterday on Capitol Hill was Mark Wayne Mullen.
9: Order. Ranking Member Murphy, I will tell you that we will never break the Constitution, and we're not going to break the law, but we're going to enforce our nation's laws.
0: So this guy, not Mark Wayne Mullen, but this Democrat named Chris Murphy, is trying to implicate Mark Wayne Mullen in crimes of breaking the laws in how his department is operating. Again, these are performative questions, as Marco Rubio told the congresswoman that she, her staff wrote a cute narrative for her for TikTok videos, because that's exactly what they're doing. They're just trying to get these over the top untrue messages out there, and what they're faced with is an administration that will push back, and I love it.
9: And we're going to enforce the laws that you guys passed and that we implement. We will never go outside that, and if we do, we'll hold each other accountable for that.
10: But that doesn't sound like the same thing as committing that you will obey a court order. Obviously, the entire structure of the federal government gives the power to the federal courts to divine whether you are obeying the law or not. I mean, I think it's an easy thing to say. Will you or will you not implement court orders?
9: If we didn't think courts were politicized, then I would probably be able to answer that. But we see courts over and over again that use their bench for their political opinion.
0: See, Mark Wayne Mullen there is picking apart what the Democrats are doing, and this Democrat, Chris Murphy, is trying to get him to say, yes, we will obey the court orders, knowing that the Democrats will run to Democrat politicized judges for their rulings.
4: Yeah, that's right. That's right. And Mark Wayne Mullen has done a pretty good job stepping in to his role. And he's having to split some hairs here. And he is. I think he does a very good job with that. Coming up at 8:35 this morning, we're going to talk with Jessica Rosenthal. She's in D.C. And we're going to talk a bit more about this and go into depth and add even more context to this the whole purpose of what that meeting was about and what else Mark Wayne Mullen said in there in Congress. But that is a great sample of two really strong staffers in the Trump administration, Marco Rubio and Mark Wayne Mullen, doing their job.
0: And then you have also yesterday, there was a lot going on Capitol Hill. Todd Blanche, he's the acting attorney general. And, he announced that at the hearing that the DOJ has canceled the anti-weaponization fund that they were going to use to provide for anybody who felt like they were victims of weaponized government. You remember that, don't you, Tim?
4: I do.
0: Okay.
11: So thank you. So look, we're not moving forward with the fund. You're right that there's a date that in the case in the East District of Virginia in June, but we are not moving forward with the fund, period. The reasons for the fund is something that President Trump talked about for a long time, which is the fact that there were a lot of people in this country who had their government weaponized against them. The reasons for the fund, I think, remain as important as they were before, but we are not moving forward with the fund.
22: Not moving forward ever?
11: Correct.
22: Oh, there's no more fund then?
11: Well, to the extent there was a fund, and remember, the fund wasn't set up yet. There were no commissioners named. There was no no claimants brought anything in front of. There was no claims made yet. So, yes, we're not moving forward with the fund.
0: Essentially, it was just an idea, the Democrats were losing their mind over it.
4: Yeah, they were. They absolutely were, because it would also bring up a reminder of who did what to whom, too. That would rip off. Refreshing the wounds for sure, but Todd Blanche, again, he speaks in no uncertain terms. Appreciate him doing that for sure. Terry says Mark Wayne Mullen, by the way, or Rubio, I guess, is a senator. He was 1 in 100 voices, and now he can speak unfettered. Great point, Terry. One of many on our Ritz Powder Coating text line this morning, 901-683-0989.
0: Pop quiz coming up next, live at the Garden. 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
3: Bricklayer's building with this crash into Germantown, 385 heading westbound just outside Ridgeway Road, exit 1. May want to use Highway 72, that's Poplar Ave. If you're in a little bit of a hurry this morning, volume into downtown, make it a tough 240 westbound through a cone zone on the merge from 40 westbound. Everything else in solid shape. Live at the traffic center, I'm Intercico.
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4: 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This is very much Max worthy. 901-683-0989. And tickets to see Kansas and Deep Purple at Live at the Garden at Stake. I'll give you a question. I'll give you four answers. Three of them will be wrong.
0: Now, I just want to jump in, Tim, because what's happening now is people are starting to call before they even hear the question. Let's wait till Tim gives you the question first, okay?
4: Yeah, here you go. On this date in 1959, there are multiple small towns. I see nobody's taking your advice here.
0: No, I know. Yeah. Let them ring, Max. Let them ring, buddy.
4: All right. On this date in 1959, there were some small towns in Nebraska that held parades to celebrate what unusual achievement? Was it a chicken that survived being headless for 18 months? A cow that learned to moo on command? A pig that escaped a slaughterhouse to freedom and the mayor adopted it? Or D, a goat that could balance on a moving tractor? 901-683-0989.
0: And what is it? What was the question? I love the answers that you gave or the suggestions.
4: Back in 1959 on this date, there were a couple of small towns in Nebraska that held parades to celebrate what unusual achievement?
1: And I think I know what it is, but I'm not going to say.
4: Well, good, because that would completely ruin the premise of the pop quiz.
0: Exactly. Is there a reason why we're focused on Nebraska today? Or other than it's just a crazy story?
4: It is a crazy story.
0: Okay.
4: How else are we focused on Nebraska?
0: Yeah, this is my point. Why are we concerned about Nebraska today? Tim found a crazy historical moment in time.
4: Well, when you hear the explanation, it makes it even more bizarre.
0: Oh, okay. All right. Well, Max is going to line up some callers for us. We've got a bunch of them coming in now. They all think they have the answer. And we're gonna find out exactly who has what here.
4: Oh, I can't wait to share this with you. This is great.
0: Tim is ready to go. All right. Let's start with caller David here. Yes. Go ahead, David.
25: Yes. How you doing this morning?
0: All right, sir. What's your answer?
25: I'm going to go with the pig.
4: With the pig that escaped the slaughterhouse and lived in the mayor's yard. The mayor adopted a pig that escaped to freedom. That seems like that'd be the most plausible.
0: Mm-hmm.
4: We're looking for bizarre, though, not plausible. I'm sorry, that is not correct.
0: Beat it!
4: Oh, no. A small town or two in Nebraska held parades to celebrate what unusual achievement? Was it a chicken that survived being headless for 18 months, a cow that learned to moo on command, or a goat that could balance on a moving tractor? Look at that goat over there, y'all. 901-683-0989.
0: Let's see what Jack says. Hi, Jack. Go ahead.
26: Okay, you have to repeat the question. I couldn't hear it.
4: Here we go. Here's that question again. Back on this date in 1959. Small towns in Nebraska held parades to celebrate what unusual achievement? There's the question. You've heard the answers. Chicken that survived being headless for 18 months, a cow that learned to moo on command, or a goat that could balance on a moving tractor.
0: All right.
4: I think we lost him there.
0: Yeah, we lost him.
4: I did all that work. I reread the question. He was gone.
0: It's all right. Tim's read the question three times now. Let's see here. Let's go with Eddie. Hi, Eddie. Go ahead. What's your answer?
27: Let's go with the goat.
4: with the goat that could balance on a moving truck.
0: With
4: that
0: the be, goat.
4: The goat would be like the guest of honor, I guess the grand marshal of the parade.
0: Yeah.
4: You can certainly visualize that, and I have to tell you, that is not what happened on that date. I'm sorry. Yep, we're down to what happened. Why was there a parade? Were they celebrating a chicken that survived being headless for 18 months? Or a cow that learned to moo on command?
0: All right. We're lining up, man. We got a bunch of callers here coming
4: through. I told you, this is bizarre.
0: Yeah, yeah. And everyone wants to talk to Max. We just need to get you on the phone so we can get you on the air. Let's see here. All right, Bill, go ahead. What is your guess?
2: Well, you wanted to be bizarre. I think the chicken is the most bizarre.
4: The chicken that survived a year and a half headless.
0: Really?
2: Yeah.
4: Is right.
1: I knew it.
2: All right.
4: Here's what makes this bizarre, that they were celebrating this in Nebraska. This guy cut a chicken's head off in Fruta, Colorado, but didn't hit the jugular. So it was still partially intact, so it could still walk around even without its head and survive from 1945 to 1947. But the people in Nebraska thought this was so cool, they thought they'd hold a Spirit of Mike, the headless chicken parade, even though they didn't have their own headless chicken. Uh-huh. And a lot of
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14: Have you ever felt like the weight of the world rested on your shoulders? This was an overwhelming burden one soldier would learn to bear. Russia, 1983. Stanislav Petrov was the duty officer at one of the Soviet Union's missile detection facilities when on September 26th, his monitors detected what appeared to be 5 U.S. missiles heading towards his homeland. With little time to act, Petrov faced a crucial choice of whether to report the possible threat to his superiors, who in turn would launch a counterattack that would lead to all-out nuclear war. In the end, Petrov would treat the readings as a false alarm, which was later proven true after it was determined that satellites had mistaken the reflection of the sun off of clouds for attacking missiles. While initially reprimanded by his superiors, Petrov would later gain international recognition for his decision that veritably saved the world. And yet, he would humbly brush aside such praise, eventually leaving the military to care for his ailing wife and live as a simple farmer before ultimately passing away in 2017 at the age of 77. How might we, like Stanislav Petrov, be instruments of peace in a world threatened by destruction for more than just nuclear weapons?
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18: Fox News, I'm CJ Pop of the Race. For Los Angeles mayor will be decided this fall. Incumbent Karen Bass.
19: Serving the city that I love, where I was born, and I'm going to continue to do that all the way to victory in November.
18: Republican and reality TV star Spencer Pratt.
20: I'm going to prove to everybody this is for real, and I'm ready to run the city.
18: Prouder Democrat Councilwoman Nithya Raman will face Bass on Election Day. Republican Steve Hilton and Democrat Javier Becerra and leaders in the race for governor. If the results hold, they will clash in the general election. In the Middle East, Kuwait briefly shutting down the country's main airport.
21: Overnight, Iran attacked both Kuwait and Bahrain with drones and missiles. Several people were injured and significant damage was caused to Kuwait's international airport.
18: Fox's Trey Yinks in Tel Aviv. One person was killed. 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
6: Crash off to the left shoulder, getting out of Germantown, 385 westbound Ridgeway Road, that's exit 1. Couple right lanes block 40 eastbound Chelsea Ave, that's exit 2. And a slow spot starting to form, 240 hitting southbound just outside Walnut Grove Road. Live at the traffic center, I'm Peter Seco.
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4: You know, today's the 3rd of June, the ode to Billy Joe, a sleepy, dusty Delta day. It doesn't matter if it's dusty or if it's rainy, it's hot. The rain is going to come, and you know what comes with those? Mosquitoes. Mosquitoes are the world's deadliest animal because of the number of deaths that they cause due to malaria, due to Zika, due to West Nile. We know about West Nile in the Mid-South, and of course, with animals, your pets. Heartworms, they are a threat to humans and to pets. And at the bare minimum, they are just an absolute pain to deal with, the discomfort, the bites. But those threats alone also should be enough to let you know that if you're going to be outside, you need to take precautions. And you can take precautions for your whole family and for your friends. 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
9: Do you think you could survive with part of your brain missing? This was a puzzling phenomenon one man was capable of living with. Vermont,
14: 1848. 25-year-old foreman Phineas Gage was tamping down explosives with an iron rod when suddenly the powder detonated and shot the instrument through his skull, damaging the front left portion of his brain. Miraculously, not only did Gage survive the accident, but his intellectual functions remained intact and was able to leave his home after just a month of recuperation, as the damaged portion of his brain had adapted and regenerated after the injury. And although he was unable to return to his previous profession, Gage found employment as a stagecoach driver in Chile before returning to his mother's home in San Francisco, where he would ultimately pass away 12 years after his accident in 1860. Remarkably, the subsequent research into Gage's survival by contemporary and future scientists would lead to the creation of an entirely new field of medicine, earning Gage the title of the man who began neuroscience, as his story clearly showed that the brain was far more complex than previously believed. How might we, like Phineas Gage, inspire others by allowing our scars and pains to be transformed into instruments of healing and change?
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0: 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You have a question or comment. Jim Shoemaker will join us top of the hour after our news. We'll be talking money with him. Now, though, talking about the airplane. Yeah, Jay, the Fly Guy Ratliff on our Wednesday conversation. Hello, Fly Guy.
12: Pleasant, good morning.
4: Hey, good morning, Jay. Before we get to some of the crux of the matter, I saw a story last, 48 hours or so, Southwest is pulling back. It's like they have a policy and then they pull it back and they've done it again. And I guess this is for passengers of a certain size.
12: Yes. Yeah, They've changed their plus-size passenger policy. And the way it was before this year, and for decades before, if you showed up and you were a passenger that required two seats to fly, you would, in essence, if the seat was available, you wouldn't have to pay for it, and then they would put you on the plane and off you went, because not every flight is 100% full. Well, then they got to the point this year, they made the two changes, seat assignments, which I think is a great idea. And they said, okay, if you're a person of size where you need two seats, we now need you to buy both of those seats. Now, if the flight departs with empty seats, you can then request from us a refund within 90 days of that second seat. So Southwest was looking at this as they were being still the same policy, but, you know, you're going to have to, it's like those stupid mail-in rebates that they have with all these, yeah, which just drive me absolutely out of my mind. But what happened, though, is a lot of these passengers would make the request, and Southwest would come back and say, no, I'm sorry, that our manifest is showing that flight departed full. There were no empty seats. But what happened, guys, when you dig deep into the weeds, is there was 11 empty seats at the time of departure, and they brought in what we call non-revenue passengers. Employees, people flying for free, people on passes, and that filled up the plane. Now, those shouldn't be counted as revenue people when it comes to whether or not these people that bought two seats should be able to be entitled to a refund or not. So there was certainly some issues where people were entitled to refunds and they weren't getting them, and it was creating such a headache and such a PR nightmare. Southwest has said, okay, now we're going to go back to the policy we had before, if you show up, you're a person of size. If we've got an empty seat or we can accommodate you, we will. If not, we're just going to ask you to wait for the next departure.
0: If you're a person of size, a plus size. Well, I know. You've got to be politically correct, Jay.
12: Well, again, look, when I talk to people, I've had that conversation, you pull them off to the side and explain to them, look, you know, we're all getting bigger and these seats just keep getting smaller. And I would say just because, you know, your big bone structure, you're going to need two seats to be comfortable. And we certainly understand that. But, look, the bottom line is Southwest, I think, sometimes can be too responsive. And that's one of the reasons that all these people that are seeing this change in policy are now re-energized, saying if we scream loud enough, Southwest will go back to open seating the way we liked it. Mm. Now, I can tell you this from a revenue standpoint, I don't ever see Southwest changing this, because the idea of getting revenue from assigned seats and then also having a situation where you can sell these coach premium seats with the extra leg room and things of this nature, all good things. So even though there's a second

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1: you call.
0: We're there.
2: It'd be funny and name his device Bomb.
3: But yeah, it's that, the bomb.
2: It's not very funny when you get on an airplane, apparently.
3: Oh, no, you don't make those jokes. And it's a lot like, you know, any time that you are connecting to a Wi-Fi network, you can display all the Wi-Fi networks that are available. And you can do it at your house, and you can see what the neighbor's Wi-Fi is called, you know, because they're all named.
2: Yeah.
3: And you're right. So what happened was a passenger spotted this on their phone when they were looking at the Wi-Fi networks and said, hey, somebody on this plane has this as their, their title. And then they took that to the captain and said, okay, we got a problem because this could represent a security issue. So they turned the airplane back and landed. And I think it was like a 4.5 hour flight total from the time they took off, turned around, came back and landed, and all because of, you know, one passenger. And we've had that happen before. There was another United flight where that exact same scenario happened. The captain came over the intercom saying, somebody thought this would be a funny thing. It's not. You have 30 seconds to change it, or we're landing this airplane and the FBI will meet the plane. So, it happens when you have somebody that is thinking that, you know, this will be funny. But no, it's not.
2: Because
3: I've had people that show up at the gate or a ticket counter and they give us their bags, and we'd always ask if they had any items to declare as far as, you know, anything, and scissors or, you know, computers now, anything like that. And sometimes people would say stupid things like, well, when you x-ray this, you'll see my bomb, but it's inert. Don't worry. It's okay. Ha, ha, ha. And, you know, the sad thing about that is maybe they're just scared to fly. But what happens is you have to tell that individual, well, we don't do jokes. So now we have to ask you and every single person in your party, 11 of you, to step off to the side, because now the police are going to have to interrogate you. You're not going to make this flight because you'll be here too long. We'll try to accommodate you on a later departure if we're going to allow you to fly at all. So you encounter so many issues when you do that, because you can't joke with a flight attendant or a pilot or anybody at the airline and expect them to look the other way or just go, hey, because we can't. Because if something were to happen, then all it does is open up all kinds of liability. And, you know, I've said the story before. We had a delayed flight one time at Northwest. The crew, the pilots finally got there, fully packed plane, all the flight attendants on board. They get a round of ovation, and some lady in the back said they were in the bar drinking. And the captain said, this plane's not going anywhere till my first officer and I go get a alcohol blood test to make sure that it proves we weren't drinking. 90 minutes later, the flight left. So because you couldn't just laugh that off, because look, if the plane crashes, there's five survivors. What are they going to say? Well, the last thing we heard was the pilots were in the bar.
2: So you
3: just can't take that joking mentality, because it's look, my wife was flying with bath bombs, the little fizzies you put in the bath and they, you know, foam
2: up. And that's what they're called, bath bombs.
3: They are. And the TSA agent in Orlando asked what she was traveling with. She was with her and a friend of hers. And my wife, who's this, you know, short little, you know, sweet girl, she goes, I can't tell you. And the TSA agent says, what do you mean you can't tell me? You got to tell me. She goes, I can't. My husband said, I can never say this. And all of a sudden she's starting to get surrounded by all of these TSA agents. And she finally whispered, bath bomb. And they all laughed. But, you know, that's just, you know, I used to tell my boys when we flew, I will literally hurt you if you make any sort of reference to bomb or something like that, thinking it's going to be funny. Because as brothers, that's the kind of crap they would do all the time.
2: Yeah.
3: And I literally threatened them with bodily harm. You will not say this, because, you know, it could absolutely, you know, derail an entire trip.
2: Rough week for United Airlines with security. They also had a flight from Chicago to Minneapolis that made an unplanned stop in Madison, Wisconsin.
3: Oh, yeah.
2: Because this guy tried to get in the cockpit. We haven't heard that story in a while.
3: No, and you always have, yeah, we also had somebody that was acting up on a Frontier flight, and you had, an MMA wrestler that was on there that promptly took care of things. And I think we had law enforcement on that United flight that had to stop in Madison. So they just happened to have some law enforcement individuals on the plane that helped the flight attendants contain the situation. But a lot of times it's alcohol related. Sometimes it's just mental health related.
2: Yeah.
3: Where somebody gets on a plane and they get really, really freaked out and they just lose it. They have a panic attack of epic proportions and kind

0: of go from there. But one of the things that's always been a frustration of mine here, and we've talked about this, is if somebody acts up on a flight, tries to gain access to a cockpit, shoves a flight attendant, decks a passenger, whatever, they're going to be banned from flying that airline forever. But they can fly any other carrier. Now
1: Well,
0: in Europe, they've got a plan right now that I don't know if they're going to be able to pull it off, but they said, look, if you act up like this and you're an abusive passenger, you're going to be banned on every single airline in the
1: good.
0: European continent.
1: Maybe that's
0: And
1: what
0: that's,
1: has to happen.
0: But problem is airlines won't do it because they have to spend money to create this abusive no-fly list, and takes money to monitor it. And airlines won't do it. They're cheap. And that's why when they say safety for our passengers is our number one priority, I'm like, no, it's not. Because if it was, you would have this kind of list created. And there was discussion of this during the pandemic, but you understand you couldn't do it then because a lot of times that was over a mask thing, a verbal argument, whatever. But when you get physical with a passenger and especially a flight attendant, no way should that person be allowed to just skip down to the counter and just go on another carrier.
1: This guy that was on United, they say that he was trying to breach the cockpit and was ranting in Russian, so they used the emergency squawk code 7500. What is
0: Yes.
1: that?
0: Aircraft in distress, basically, it's a security alert that says, they will do everything, including scramble military aircraft.
1: Oh, wow.
0: So, oh, yeah, it's a serious situation. So, and again, flight crews are not going to do anything other than err on the side of caution. They know exactly what their security protocols are going to be. The flight attendants know that. They have a way to communicate if there's something going on with just some keywords amongst the crew that passengers would never pick up on. Same sort of thing with air traffic control and the pilots. There's certain words that we can use that indicate, yeah, that something is amiss here, and have law enforcement standing by without us saying that. So yeah, there's a lot of things that are in place that it's just, yeah, procedures that we implement when these things happen.
1: It's like when you're at the grocery store and you hear on the PA system, we have a code 12 aisle 3, and you wonder, okay,
0: Yeah.
1: is that a wet spill or is that somebody trying to steal something? What is
0: Right.
1: that? You
0: Right.
1: know?
0: And that's it's all for that exact reason. Yeah.
1: Yeah. All right. It's always a good conversation with you, Jay, the Fly Guy Ratliff. You can follow him at jratliff.com on online. Hey, Jay, thanks, buddy. We'll talk to you next week.
0: Always looking forward to it, guys. Thank you.
1: 7:50, huh?
2: Yeah. Coming up, we're 15 minutes away from Jim Shoemaker. Always around the corner with your calls and texts at 901-683-0989, 751.
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4: Crash into Germantown, 385 hitting westbound at Ridgeway Road. We have some road work block in the right lanes. 40 eastbound getting towards Chelsea Ave, that's exit 2. Westbound ride through Midtown 240 is a bit tough merging from 40 west, and we're seeing the volume 240 south getting towards Poplar Avenue. Live at the traffic center, I'm Enrico.
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7: What's the boldest idea you've ever had? Sometimes, all it takes to bring people together is a single dream. Canada, 1977. Teenage athlete Terry Fox is diagnosed with a form of cancer that necessitated the amputation of his right leg. Nevertheless, Fox was grateful for the care he was given and sought to raise awareness about the importance of cancer research. And so, he proposed a bold idea, a solo run across the country, during which he sought to raise $24 million, or $1 per Canadian citizen at the time. Armed with a prosthetic running leg, Fox began his marathon of hope in 1980 at the tip of the Canadian East Coast. From there, he continued to run 26 miles per day, during which he was encouraged by fans of his noble cause. Unfortunately, after 143 days and 3,339 miles, Fox was forced to quit his run after his cancer had returned and spread to his lungs, which would lead to his untimely death at the age of 22 in 1981. However, not only has Terry Fox become a national hero, but more than $900 million have since been donated in his name toward the cause for a cure he gave his life for.
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2: Memphis Morning News, it is 7:55, and looks like we got another beautiful day in store coming up in sports. It's a big day. It's a big week because the Stanley Cup dropped the puck last night on Game 1. NBA Finals crank up tonight. Redbirds have a businessman's special today at noon, and then also Memphis FC have a match today. We'll have all that coming up in sports for you, of course, coming up shortly here on Memphis Morning News. We'll have you covered that with, of course, with the headlines and so much more. Here's some other good news that you may not have heard. Dr. Oz, you know, they have rotating, while Caroline Leavitt is out on maternity leave, they have rotating folks that take care of the pressers. And Dr. Oz was in yesterday, and he had a couple of things to say. One was that as many as 35% of enrollments in the Affordable Care Act, also known as Obamacare, may not be legit. And I know that the Vice President, J.D. Vance, is going to be taking a look at fraud, waste, and abuse. That 5 to 6 million Americans could be fraudulently getting their health care, and we're stuck with the bill on that. He also came out and said that there are another batch of medications that will go on to Trump RX that will be at reduced cost that you can compare and shop there as well. So plenty of good news from Dr. Oz yesterday. The bad news, of course, talking about the fraud, but the good news is that they found it and are going to be looking to do something about it. Coming up next hour, Jim Shoemaker joins us in less than 10 minutes. Jessica Rosenthal joins us at 8:35. We had played a couple of clips about Mark Wayne Mullen testifying before Congress about ICE. Jessica Rosenthal.
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7: What's the boldest idea you've ever had? Sometimes, all it takes to bring people together is a single dream. Canada, 1977. Teenage athlete Terry Fox is diagnosed with a form of cancer that necessitated the amputation of his right leg. Nevertheless, Fox was grateful for the care he was given and sought to raise awareness about the importance of cancer research. And so, he proposed a bold idea: a solo run across the country, during which he sought to raise $24 million, or $1 per Canadian citizen at the time. Armed with a prosthetic running leg, Fox began his marathon of hope in 1980 at the tip of the Canadian East Coast. From there, he continued to run 26 miles per day, during which he was encouraged by fans of his noble cause. Unfortunately, after 143 days and 3,339 miles, Fox was forced to quit his run after his cancer had returned and spread to his lungs, which would lead to his untimely death at the age of 22 in 1981. However, not only has Terry Fox become a national hero, but more than $900 million have since been donated in his name toward the cause for a cure he gave his life for.
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22: I'm Dave Anthony, Fox News. Mojtaba Khamenei was wounded in the first strikes in this conflict that killed his father, Iran's previous supreme leader. And as talks continue trying to work out a deal, the president tells the New York Post's Pod Force One podcast.
23: He is giving approval. Because that's the way it is, has been for a long, long time. His father and then him, I guess it's a succession. But we seem to be getting along quite well.
22: The president also confirms he did have a tense call with Israel's prime minister over the continued Israeli attacks on Hezbollah in Lebanon, saying at some point that must stop. Hezbollah fired more rockets into Israel today. And as Fox's Trey Inks reports from Tel Aviv, the U.S. and Iran have fought again.
24: Iran attacked Kuwait and Bahrain with missiles and drones. At least one person was killed and more than 60 wounded, in addition to significant damage caused to the international airport in Kuwait.
22: Iran also fired other missiles at Kuwait and Bahrain that were shot down, retaliating for a U.S. attack on an island in the Strait of Hormuz.
24: CENTCOM confirmed striking an Iranian military ground control station on the island and described the targeting as defensive in nature. Before that, U.S. forces also disabled an unladen oil tanker that was attempting to sail toward an Iranian port.
22: Now, they've been counting primary votes in six states. In California, Trump-backed Republican Steve Hilton is in the lead in the race for governor. Democrat Javier Becerra is in second so far.
0: There are lots of ballots left to be counted. It appears that we are on track to advance to November.
22: Now, the top two will face off in that election. That's the same in Los Angeles, where Mayor Karen Bass finished first in her primary. Spencer Pratt, a reality TV star, is second in the voting so far and confident.
1: I hope she's ready, you know, because I literally could not be more excited.
22: In Iowa, Republican Congresswoman Ashley Hinson and Democrat Josh Turek won Senate primaries. The winner will replace retiring GOP Senator Joni Ernst. 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
18: The Mitch Wright Plumbing, Heating, and Air News Desk. Here's what you need to know.
3: Trouble looks to have cleared, but the brake lights remain. 385 heading westbound towards Ridgeway Road. That's exit 1. Brake lights starting to fill in out of Lakeland. 40 westbound's a bit of a crowd getting onto 240 southbound. And we're still seeing the volume. Midtown 240 hitting south off I-40 west. Live at the Traffic Center, I'm Andrew Sico.
4: Here's your forecast from News Channel 3. Comfortably cool this morning, sunny and mild this afternoon. Look for a high in the mid-80s. Mid-60s tonight with southerly winds and warmer weather for the rest of the week. I'm News Channel 3 weather expert Todd Demers.
19: 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It's Wednesday, June 3rd. 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
2: Stanley Cup Game 1 in the books. In Carolina, the Vegas Knights go in and take Game 1 5-4. Game 2 will be tomorrow night. The NBA Finals start tonight. The San Antonio Spurs will host the New York Knicks in Game 1 later this evening. Memphis Redbirds drop one to Louisville 6-5. 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And Memphis FC, they're on the road today. They have a game at 6 o'clock taking on Jackson Boom in Jackson, Tennessee. That'll be at 6 o'clock later this evening.
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19: It's 8:05 now, Memphis Morning News Time. 901-683-0989. That's the number direct to the studio. Here we go. Coming right along, man. Let me tell you something. After our bottom of the hour news, we're going to talk with Jessica Rosenthal, Fox News Radio. She'll give us the latest update. Mark Wayne Mullen expected to be once again on Capitol Hill today. Marco Rubio again. We'll hear from her and get some of the details of that. Also, if you have a question or a comment for our next guest, we'd love to hear it. 901-683-0989. If you want to text in, you can do that. Just make sure you start your text with his name, Jim. And so it is, Jim Shoemaker in the house, everybody, from Talk Money. Hello, Jim.
27: Good morning, sir.
19: So Talk Money is Saturday mornings at 7, Sunday mornings at 9, and you always learn something with Talk Money. You know, when we talk about money, people are like, I don't have a bunch of money, so that show's not for me. That's absolutely not true at all. It doesn't matter how much money you have. You can learn something with Talk Money.
27: I hope so. I mean, no, we've never approached it for just the wealthy.
19: Well, because so many of the money shows that you hear are people who call in with, oh, I've got all these millions of dollars. How do I invest it? This Talk Money is not that kind of show, man.
27: We never did that. That's been our kind of our theme throughout. It was I just know I'm blessed. God opened the doors. You know, if I saw somebody that couldn't afford it, it was pro bono. We'd do the work, and God would bring the big case in the next day. So it's always been just very much a blessing for us to help anybody. And that's kind of what we want to do today. It's June. And guys, what is number one that happens in June? Most dads are listening to me right now that have to do this. It's called
2: mow the yard.
27: Yeah, mow the yard. That's one thing, you know. But take out the dishes, whatever.
19: Take out the trash.
27: Take out the trash. Put the dishes in the dishwasher. Yeah. Bottom line is, though, it's time to pay for that wedding.
19: Oh.
27: And I thought we had a question a couple of weeks ago from Ryan. Actually, Brittany did the call. She did the call. Ryan was on the phone, too. And you could tell they were asking for some advice that I need to be very careful how I answered it. But it was a good question. It says, how do you resolve money conflicts in marriage? So I thought I'd set that aside. I never got a chance to talk about it. We did a little bit about it on the show regularly at 9 o'clock on Saturdays. But it's one of those things that, you know, it's important. I've taught this class in churches and other places, schools and stuff, and I just pulled it up and said, all right, let's talk about it, because money issues when it comes to marriage, a lot of people, you know, and again, June being the time of weddings, you think about it and you have to come from being my money to our money. And that's not easy to do. We can say it, but sometimes the word selfishness kind of creeps in and it's, you know, you can't spend this, you can't spend this. And I've sat across the table, guys, with, you know, whether it's what spouse, it doesn't make any difference. They get into those things. And instead of it being one of those things that you have to understand, you don't try to win the argument. You try to strengthen the relationship through this process.
19: You know, it's interesting. You have this issue of money at two critical points in your life. When you get married, because now your money becomes our money.
27: That's right.
19: And then at death, and there's the family oftentimes fights over the money.
27: Oh, you won't believe, man. I just was meeting with a lawyer yesterday about the potential problems that he's working. We're working on a case together. Yeah. And, you know, the problem was that he says, we got to put this family into the house and set them down. And he said, well, now we think about it, we don't want to put the whole family in the house. Because he said, that we've got three or four. And that is what happens. You're exactly right, Ditch. And that's a critical part. So what we try to talk about is helping people solve things together instead of getting into an argument and trying to prove they're right. And, you know, it's kind of, you dig yourself into a hole and you say, I'm right, nobody else is right. And that's what happens a lot of times when you're dealing with people with that type of problem.
19: Jim, is it more counseling on the front end or prenuptial agreements?
27: Oh, that's a good point. It's up to the problems you see there. But I think, let me just give a couple of thoughts over here. We've always said that once you get married and you begin to co-mingle the dollars, especially if both spouses are working and you're doing that and you're going through that process. So what we ask them to do is to take the time to spend time talking to each other. Most financial arguments happen because couples can't, you know, they don't talk about the money. They don't come together. So we recommend at least a monthly monthly meeting where they're talking about income, expenses, what are they saving their money for?
19: You don't have to be formal about it either, right?
27: No, you go out. My wife and I used to take a date night, and we'd take a notepad and some things. I'd put the little budget together. We'd just spend the time whether it's income we're making or expenses or debt reduction or anything like that. Just upcoming major purchases. If we were going to, I can remember. We used to do it. We do it monthly, and then we would also go out once a year and have our annual meeting. Now, that was a big meeting. We were planning on, guys, you have to realize, when I got married, we didn't have anything. So I ended up having a bedroom suite that was her bedroom, you know, her parents had said, you can take it. Now, guys, after a period of time, you begin to get a little tired of the poster bed with the pink flowers.
19: The hand-me-downs,
27: The pink awning over the top, whatever you call it, the head thing, whatever. I'm thinking, we need to buy us a real bedroom that's ours.
19: Yeah. Well, most marriages start that way. With very little.
2: That's when you go to the Holodome and you iron things out, right?
27: Exactly.
2: I remember that story.
27: Yes, that's exactly right. And the reality is, you got to do that. So we would go annually up to a little Holiday Inn up in Missouri, just across the border, and had a, Holodome. And when we got kids, we would still go in up there, and they'd go swimming. We'd set out on big table. Yeah. And we just made it an annual event. And she comes one time. She said, I want to buy some living room furniture and some dining room furniture. And here's how she approached it, which was so much a blessing for me. I'm a visual guy when it comes to doing those things. I'm a numbers guy, but I like to see things, what we're doing. She had it all laid out in a notebook and said, the dining room suit is this, and the cost is this, and here's the living room, what we're going to buy for the living room, pictures of each thing. Mm-hmm. And it made a lot of sense to me. And so that helps, and that's when you do that. You just do a schedule meeting, whether it's monthly, try to do it monthly, but at least try quarterly, at least annually, to put it all together where you're literally takes all that emotional pressure out because it's not an argument. It's a discussion at that point. So do that once a year, once a month, once a quarter, something like that. Make sure you're doing that. And then focus on the shared goals, not your goal, but the shared goals. There's some issues there. It's easier to agree on today's spending when you're agreeing on what you're trying to accomplish in the future, such as your retirement plan, children's education, paying off debt, things that we take for granted that just should be happening. You'd be surprised the number of people don't. Think through that. Travel plans. You know, where are we going next year? You're going on a cruise. You've been very smart. You know, Tim, everybody knows it's Tim's vacation. They're going on a cruise, right?
19: Yeah,
27: I mean, that's
19: right.
27: Bottom line, you know. It's already done.
2: We book it a year in advance. We already know it's taken care of.
27: It's done. Charitable giving, that's something to think about. And then, you know, working towards common goals help us to kind of make those financial decisions when we're doing it less personal and more, I would call it purposeful, more of the where you're really trying to do something for the purpose, what you're doing. So those things are important, and understanding the other money story from the other person. My wife comes from a family that when they got money, they would save money, but they also spent money. My dad comes from a German background, and when we got money, we squeezed the nickel, you know, with a buffalo till it would set down, and when we'd put it away. he was a savings type guy, so I learned that. So when it came to spending, I was a non-spender, and she didn't mind spending money, but we worked out it together. We talked about it. We understood what we were trying to do.
19: And this was early on in your relationship.
27: That's right. That was after we got married in the first 3, 4, 5, 6 months, we started talking about that. So that was important. I'd already started a career in the business, and it was just a matter of us communicating.
19: Yeah,
27: and, you know, I couldn't tell somebody to not get into debt with me being in debt.
19: Right.
27: Know? So that was important. So,
19: Max, you had a question?
5: I was kind of curious, Jim, in terms of like this is the opposite of common goals. What's probably the biggest expense that one of the spouses hide from their other spouse?
27: Oh, he's looked at my notes. Well, yeah, I'll tell you this. I've actually worked through cases where they go through, we get a spending plan, we establish it, everybody's shaking hands, everybody's hugging, everybody's got it. And all of a sudden, a year later, they come back and we're looking at it, and somebody's very sheepish because he's made them. Oh, excuse me, I didn't mean to say he. I'm sorry, I didn't want to make it a gender problem, but it's a gender problem. The guy goes out and you know, he's put the ball and chain on his spouse, on his wife's, you know, foot, and she's got to drag it around. It's called the budget, the spending plan. She can't spend anything. And he went and bought a new set of golf clubs.
19: No.
27: You know, so that's one of them.
19: He probably didn't get the inexpensive set either.
27: No, he didn't. And then, but Max, I've actually had one that decided that he needed this is terrible. He needed a new bass boat and went and bought it and knew he shouldn't have bought it. So he parked it at his friend's house for a year without his wife ever knowing it. That's what creates the problem. So you can't, you know, you got to be willing to be transparent. One of the biggest issues is being transparent. Both spouses need to know the income, the debts, the investments, what you're buying, your business coverage, insurance coverage, bank accounts. Just don't try to hide that. I mean, I did have one time where this would go back to a gender problem, and she was in a class I was teaching, and at the end of the class, she was sitting back in the back sobbing, and I'm thinking, oh boy, what did I say? You know, what have I stepped on now? You know, did I mess up? And I walked back and I said, ma'am, can I help you? And she said, I just got to confess this. And I'm listening, and she says, I have a closet. We talked about keeping things from the spouse or not doing. Her addiction at that point was she went out and spent money on clothes. She wouldn't wear them.
19: Retail
27: she brought stuff. Them back.
19: Retail therapy, they're called.
27: Yep, that's right. Retail therapy. And she would go, and she had over $2,000 worth of clothes in a closet that had never had the tags taken off.
19: Wow.
27: And nobody knew about it. So she was under conviction there as we were teaching through this process. And, I mean, it's about integrity, and Proverbs tells us about integrity, how we should walk securely, understanding that integrity we just share. So speaking through that, being transparent. And again, another thought for us is to distinguish between needs and wants. Now, needs, wants, and desires, how we approach that. Now, needs, I used to say it this way, I need a car. Well, if I had a Vega, if you remember the Chevrolet Vegas, okay, if I had a Vega, my wife had a Vega, a need was 4 tires, a steering wheel, and maybe a radio. But I made a mistake in not saying that we needed an air conditioner. And in Memphis, we needed an air conditioner. So, but it is, you know, the need is to meet the want. You know, you'd like to have a nicer car. You'd like to have an air conditioner. Maybe, you know.
19: Well, an air conditioner would probably be a need.
27: Yeah, good idea. I made a mistake not getting that air conditioner, by the way. But that's it. And then desires, maybe you want a Cadillac. Maybe you want an SUV, whatever. Yeah. But work your way through those needs, wants, and understand that really, if you have a conflict within 30 days, just back away from it. Just say, okay, we're going to do this right now. We're going to take a 30-day breathing period. We'll talk about it. It's not got to be done now. So just allow yourselves to cool off. And then work through that needs and wants again. And, you know, can we afford it? Well, okay, understand that. Without creating stress. That's the key right there. So, and then I think the last thing is, one of the last things is, we go through this process, is give each spouse some financial, what we call freedom. Just allowing them to manage through this by having a spending plan that's their own. Now, let me explain this. This is so important. Let's say it's $100, $500, $1,000. Doesn't make any difference. But once a month, each month, you put into that account, you know, it can be the same account, joint account, it can be individual, but it's earmarked for that individual. And you don't have to have a meeting on that money. It's discretionary money, and I don't have to, because I know my wife would tell you that I might have a tendency to want to look at everything she's spending. I don't do that anymore, guys. Trust me, you just don't. She has her discretion money.
19: Well, you guys trust each other.
27: Exactly. And it has to be willing to communicate, to openly, you know, think through it, discuss it, trusting, and, you know, just working through that process and understanding that a spending plan is just that. It reduces the resentment, and this allows you to promote independence, but at the same time, it teaches. We see so many times when the husband has not done that with his wife, and all of a sudden we've got a case right now where she doesn't even know how to balance a checkbook. She doesn't know how to, you know, manage her credit card. She's not, because he did it all, and that was what he thought was doing the right thing, but he's now crippled her, so we've got somebody assigned to her to work with her. But those are things like that that are just so basic and so fundamental. Creating your boundaries. You know, that allows you to know what you reduce your conflict. You know the amount of money that you're going to spend, and you go through that discussion. So those are critical. But I think there's probably the last one that I think everybody needs to think about, and that is put the relationship between the husband and the wife above the money. And don't argue in front of your children about finances.
19: Man,
27: because
19: I remember
27: you're teaching them that's a subject. And by the way, does it carry forward?
19: Yes.
27: You'd be surprised how many couples have sat down with me, and in the discussion process as we're going through this idea with them, it comes out, well, my mom and dad used to marry. I remember one particular case, my daughter, my wife and I did not argue over money in front of the kids. We didn't argue much at all over money. But the point being is, I can remember her coming. She said, Dad, I was at home with somebody, and she's there at their house, and they got into an argument. She said, Dad, I've never seen anything like it.
19: Over money, they didn't
27: have to argue over money. You know what I'm saying? They had plenty of money. I mean, all so that's a problem. So put the relationship before the marriage before you do money. We have a verse that I quote for people a lot of times. It's just Philippians, out of Philippians chapter 2. It says, do nothing out of selfishness or empty conceit. That's important. But with humility of mind, regard one another as more important than yourself. So that's got to be done, guys. That's Philippians chapter 2, verses 3 and 4. And the reality is, just put the interest of others and then practice humility. That way, when you solve through this, you can go through some areas of the tension that's going to be there, find out what that source is, work through it. You know, just realize that it's an opportunity to create shared goals and, you know, really pursue what you're trying to do it together. That's better than arguing about it.
19: Jim, there's a message on the Rick's Powder Coating text line for you, and this is in line with the generosity of information that you share every week. It says, Jim's assistant was so helpful and graciously provided their well-being checklist for me to use as an example at our meeting called Preparing for Real Life. That checklist and one I had prepared regarding other information were two of the most requested documents after our luncheon that we had. Thank you so much for your help and your generosity of information.
27: I remember that, Kay. Yep, absolutely. We appreciate her saying that, and we're here to help. Yeah. And I think what we have to understand, guys, when we finish this up about marriages and things, bottom line is June, big time for a wedding. Celebrate. It's
19: supposed to be the celebration point of the beginning of
27: my
19: what's
27: anniversary
19: be a great
27: is
19: future.
27: June the 18th, and I've already got some things planned. Been married a long time. Guys, it's sad to say that in America today, wealthiest country in the world, one of the top three, and a lot of, you know, you'll see it as number one, money issues continues to be one of the biggest problems with divorce. Just keep that in mind, guys.
19: All right, more on this Saturday morning at 7, Sunday mornings at 9. What else you got lined up for this weekend
27: show?
19: We got
27: Daniel Irwin, and he's going to tell us about what's going on. And there are some scams going on right now, guys, that are, we're seeing it from everything from a billing that's come in from a company, you know, that's a scam to look at. We had someone yesterday that Apple said they needed to do something. They did it and they realized it wasn't Apple. We called Apple for them and no, we're not doing this. And that's, it's going on all the time. And we got Daniel Brown. He's going to give us an economic update on this last month. And there's some things we're going to be talking about there.
2: Ain't going to be blindsided this week, are they?
27: No, not this week. Absolutely.
19: All right, Talk Money with Jim Shoemaker. Thanks, Jim.
27: Yes, sir. Thank you.
19: 822.
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3: Watching brake lights through new crash scene, 40 westbound Warford Street, that's exit 6. Another one through the heart of downtown Summer Ave, heading westbound at Trezvant Street. We have that roadwork spot block on the right lane, 40 eastbound Chelsea Ave, exit 2. Everywhere else, just a little bit of volume. Live at the traffic center, I'm Andrew Seco.
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14: 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The traffic isn't always easy. But at least Ditch and Tim have faces for radio.
19: 826, headed towards a Fox News update here on Memphis Morning News. And then Jessica Rosenthal from Fox News Radio joins us.
2: Yeah, the guy that says mean things about us, about our faces, says the news isn't always good. I do have some good news. MLGW had a surprise state inspection of the water, scored 98%.
19: Good.
2: Yeah, our water is yum. It's yummy water. Well, a lot of people are wondering, well, at what point will the gray water be used out at XAI and the yummy water will not be used out at the XAI? I guess it's SpaceX AI plant, but that is to be determined. But yeah, another good score for Memphis Water, which it is. It is truly if you've been out of town before and drank water not in Memphis, not from Memphis, there is a difference. There's just something about that Memphis water, the aquifer, the artesian wells. It's good stuff. So a little bit of good news there. Pepper in here at 8:27 on the Wednesday morning. Now, we have a franchise here, the Grizzlies. Are you going to pay attention to the NBA Finals, or is that just not in the wheelhouse of interest?
19: I don't have really a team that I'm, you know, it's San Antonio and the Knicks. Is that right?
2: Yes.
19: Yeah. I mean, as far as the teams go, I'm like, yeah, either one, I don't care. But I'll watch probably, because I like to watch basketball too.
2: Yeah. Yeah. It's, and plus we're getting, you know, I know we're, what are we, about 3 weeks away from the NBA draft. So the Grizzlies will take their shot at reloading here soon. But I remember it wasn't too long ago when we were facing San Antonio in the Western Conference Final. It seems like yesterday, and now, you know, now we've got the third pick in the draft. It's like, man, it'd be nice to get back to some of those playoff games, those big playoff high leverage games where every possession you're kind of on the edge of your seat. But it's been a minute since we've had a chance to enjoy the stress of that. That was a good kind of stress to have, mm-hmm. But now it's like, well, watch everybody else have a good time.
19: A lot of people are stressed about what's going on Elvis Presley Boulevard between Brooks Road and Shelby Drive.
2: How so?
19: It is, if you've driven that street and that stretch of it in front of Graceland, it's just an absolute nightmare, the condition of the street, because it's dug up. And they say that what started in 2013 now may not be completed until 2031.
2: Did they just flip the numbers backwards and promise work done in 2013? It's like, oh, we really meant 31?
19: Yeah, the Department of Transportation, a city engineer, and Doug McGowan were all, along with some telecom companies who have transmission lines, I guess they're putting all that stuff under the road, and it may take that long to do it. And boy, there's some people that live out in that area that are not too happy, and I would not be either. If I'm now being told what you've been dealing with since 2013 may actually be the case until 2031.
2: And Elvis Presley Boulevard, it's a state road, right?
19: Yeah, that's why the TDOT people were there, and as well as MLGW and some telecom companies, I guess, who are putting their transmission lines underground. It's just a mess. I mean, it is a mess. And you would think that because of, well, it shouldn't take this long. Maybe,
2: well, no.
19: Maybe I'm saying that, and I don't know the details about it. Maybe it's a conversation we need to have with Doug McGowan. He's always been gracious to come on with us here on Memphis Morning News.
2: And you know, that's the thing is, You're in Whitehaven, and then you go to other parts of the city and you see road work that's come and gone and been done, and you think, like, well, why can't you do the same for us, or some parts of town more equal than others? I'm sure it's frustrating if you're a resident or you have a business there and you're there every day. Coming up, Mark Wayne Mullen was frustrating the congressman. He'll be back on the Hill today. Jessica Rosenthal has that coming up. It's 8:31.
7: Fox News. I'm Therese Crowley. The president says he'd like to meet the new Ayatollah after the wounded, disfigured son of the deceased Ayatollah joined peace talks, telling the New York Post Pod Force One.
23: He is giving approval because that's the way it is, has been for a long, long time. Mm. His father and then him, I guess it's a succession. But we seem to be getting along quite well.
7: And says Iran has agreed not to acquire nuclear weapons amid more U.S. defensive strikes on Iran speedboats. California is still counting its primary vote, but L.A. Mayor Karen Bass forced into a runoff. Number two challenger right now, Spencer Pratt.
1: I hope she's ready, you know, because I literally could not be more excited.
7: Republican Steve Hilton leads for California governor. Democrat Javier Becerra, number two. Montana conservative radio host Aaron Flint wins the GOP primary for Ryan Zinke's House seat. 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
3: Watch and brake lights through new crash scene, 40 westbound Warford Street, that's exit 6. Another one through the heart of downtown, Summer Ave, heading westbound at Trezvant Street. We have that roadwork spot block on the right lane, 40 eastbound Chelsea Ave, exit 2. Everywhere else, just a little bit of volume. Live at the traffic center, I'm Andrew Seco.
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4: Here's your forecast from News Channel 3. Comfortably cool this morning, sunny and mild this afternoon. Look for a high in the mid-80s. Mid-60s tonight with southerly winds and warmer weather for the rest of the week. I'm News Channel 3 weather expert Todd Demers.
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24: Have you ever felt like the weight of the world rested on your shoulders? This was an overwhelming burden one soldier would learn to bear. Russia, 1983. Stanislav Petrov was the duty officer at one of the Soviet Union's missile detection facilities, when on September 26th, his monitors detected what appeared to be five U.S. missiles heading towards his homeland. With little time to act, Petrov faced a crucial choice of whether to report the possible threat to his superiors, who in turn would launch a counterattack that would lead to all-out nuclear war. In the end, Petrov would treat the readings as a false alarm, which was later proven true after it was determined that satellites had mistaken the reflection of the sun off of clouds for attacking missiles. While initially reprimanded by his superiors, Petrov would later gain international recognition for his decision that veritably saved the world. And yet, he would humbly brush aside such praise, eventually leaving the military to care for his ailing wife and live as a simple farmer before ultimately passing away in 2017 at the age of 77. How might we, like Stanislav Petrov, be instruments of peace in a world threatened by destruction for more than just nuclear weapons?
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24: Do you think you could survive with part of your brain missing? This was a puzzling phenomenon one man was capable of living with. Vermont, 1848. 25-year-old foreman Phineas Gage was tamping down explosives with an iron rod when suddenly the powder detonated and shot the instrument through his skull, damaging the front left portion of his brain. Miraculously, not only did Gage survive the accident, but his intellectual functions remained intact and was able to leave his home after just a month of recuperation, as the damaged portion of his brain had adapted and regenerated after the injury. And although he was unable to return to his previous profession, Gage found employment as a stagecoach driver in Chile before returning to his mother's home in San Francisco, where he would ultimately pass away 12 years after his accident in 1860. Remarkably, the subsequent research into Gage's survival by contemporary and future scientists would lead to the creation of an entirely new field of medicine, earning Gage the title of the man who began neuroscience. as his story clearly showed that the brain was far more complex than previously believed. How might we, like Phineas Gage, inspire others by allowing our scars and pains to be transformed into instruments of healing and change?
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2: Yeah, let's check in and find out about the latest. We talked about Mark Wayne Mullen and his appearance before Congress yesterday. Jessica Rosenthal has a bit on that and a look ahead. Jessica, thanks for joining us. How are you?
18: Good. How are you?
2: Hey, not too shabby today. So Mark Wayne Mullen, of course, getting back before Congress, and the topic has been ICE. Will that be more of the same today?
18: I think it's probably safe to say that will be the topic du jour. It was Democratic Senator Chris Murphy of Connecticut who had the most pointed back and forth with Mark Wayne Mullen Tuesday, with Murphy saying that ICE continually ignores court orders, and that's according to a Republican-appointed judge in Minnesota. Murphy said DHS is just making up laws. Mullen said he had an opening statement prepared, but that, wow, much of what Murphy just said was false, and he deviated from his opening statement to defend his agency, saying they're enforcing laws passed by Congress, and if he doesn't like them and wants open borders, as he put it, then Murphy should try to change them. He said political theater from senators like Murphy is why death threats against ICE agents are up 8,000%. There were a number of other topics addressed relating to FEMA reimbursement and other things that DHS handles, but the focus really remained on ICE and CBP. Senator Murphy also accused DHS of wildly overpaying for real estate for detention facilities, saying that they're enriching some of these private prison companies. And he challenged him to open up Delaney Hall, this detention facility we're seeing protests outside of in New Jersey, for deeper inspection, as many of those being held there are complaining of the conditions inside. Another Democratic Senator, Patty Murray of Washington, told Mullen that his proposed plan to pull CBP from international airport screenings in blue cities was, quote, insane. But Mullen said actually earlier this week that after New Jersey State Police backed up ICE agents outside of Delaney Hall to deal with the recent protests, that if he continues to see cooperation like that, there would be no reason to follow through on pulling customs officers from airports. So lots to take away from this hearing.
19: Yeah, I also heard one of the comments from, I'm not sure if it was Chris Murphy. One of them said that, one of his goals was to get ICE out of the news headlines, but that is the farthest thing that's happened. Well, it's not necessarily Mark Wayne Mullen's fault that all of the protesters are doing what they're doing outside of that place in the one you mentioned in New Jersey. That's they're the ones putting it in the headlines, in my opinion. Not necessarily ICE itself is in the headlines. It's because of the protesters.
18: Well, yeah, and so the Democrats are saying, well, but you have to address conditions inside, and because people are complaining, and the Republicans are saying, these are highly organized. Like, even the New Jersey governor herself has said the people that are protesting have come in from the outside the state. There are reports that people are coming in to protest outside Delaney Hall as far away from New Jersey as Portland, Oregon. That was a whole other point of discussion actually before a different hearing at which Acting Attorney General Todd Blanche was asked about pursuing some of these organized protests. How are they getting funding? Who are these progressive groups funding them, and have they clearly stated what they intend their donations to go for? And Mr. Blanche actually said that he would be looking at possibly prosecuting some of these groups and looking into their funding sources and sort of inquiring as to have these groups stated that they are allocating money from donors to go to, like, gas masks and, other sorts of things that these protesters are using. So we'll have to follow we'll have to follow up on that and see if there's any sort of follow through on any prosecution like that. But you're right. There's a lot swirling around and related to the protests at Delaney Hall, because to that senator's point that he has not kept ICE out of the headlines. Well, one of the biggest aspects of ICE and CBP that we continually discuss is its funding. And because Democrats and Republicans have fought over this, and it resulted in the longest partial government shutdown ever, Republicans are now going through reconciliation to get this done. It's been dragging out for almost months at this point. And so that's another reason why we keep talking about ICE, is because they remain unfunded, forced to go through reconciliation.
2: Do you think today will be his last day up there, or do you think they'll keep him around a little bit longer, drag this out a little bit longer for more to raise a little more awareness for Democrats?
18: So that's actually an interesting question. You know why he's there is because every year

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2: The wrap's on today here. We still got time. We got one more segment. We're looking forward to it.
3: Yeah, we are. And 901-683-0989, you can participate. 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
5: Watching the brake lanes with this crash, 40 westbound Warford Street, exit 6. Two right lanes blocked with a cone, zone 40 eastbound Chelsea Ave, that's exit 2. We have a crash scene, Summer Ave, heading westbound at Trezeban Street, and a right lane block, Kingsave Road eastbound at White Station Road. Live at the traffic center, I'm Andrew Seco.
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7: What's the boldest idea you've ever had? Sometimes, all it takes to bring people together is a single dream. Canada, 1977. Teenage athlete Terry Fox is diagnosed with a form of cancer that necessitated the amputation of his right leg. Nevertheless, Fox was grateful for the care he was given and sought to raise awareness about the importance of cancer research. And so, he proposed a bold idea, a solo run across the country, during which he sought to raise $24 million or $1 per Canadian citizen at the time. Armed with a prosthetic running leg, Fox began his marathon of hope in 1980 at the tip of the Canadian East Coast. From there, he continued to run 26 miles per day, during which he was encouraged by fans of his noble cause. Unfortunately, after 143 days and 3,339 miles, Fox was forced to quit his run after his cancer had returned and spread to his lungs, which would lead to his untimely death at the age of 22 in 1981. However, not only has Terry Fox become a national hero, but more than $900 million have since been donated in his name toward the cause for a cure he gave his life for.
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7: Do you think you could survive with part of your brain missing? This was a puzzling phenomenon one man was capable of living with. Vermont, 1848. 25-year-old foreman Phineas Gage was tamping down explosives with an iron rod when suddenly the powder detonated and shot the instrument through his skull, damaging the front left portion of his brain. Miraculously, not only did Gage survive the accident, but his intellectual functions remained intact and was able to leave his home after just a month of recuperation, as the damaged portion of his brain had adapted and regenerated after the injury. And although he was unable to return to his previous profession, Gage found employment as a stagecoach driver in Chile before returning to his mother's home in San Francisco, where he would ultimately pass away.

0: 12 years after his accident in 1860. Remarkably, the subsequent research into Gage's survival by contemporary and future scientists would lead to the creation of an entirely new field of medicine, earning Gage the title of the man who began neuroscience, as his story clearly showed that the brain was far more complex than previously believed. How might we, like Phineas Gage, inspire others by allowing our scars and pains to be transformed into instruments of healing and change?
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4: 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We talked about this yesterday a little bit with Jake, and this process of creating mosquitoes to fight good mosquitoes to go fight the bad mosquitoes. And I brought up the other thing that's going on in Texas. They spent $17 million creating building this center where they will create safe screw worms. They're flies, actually. It's weird. It's called a screw worm fly. And they will grow millions of these things, or harvest, I guess, at this center, and then release them into Mexico. Because what's happening is about 30 miles from the Mexican-U.S. border is now, they say that the flesh-eating parasite that eats cows, essentially, is now made its way to almost the U.S. border in Mexico. It's about 25 miles from the Texas border. And the USDA says if the screw worm gets in our cattle here, they found screw worms in six-month-old sheep in Mexico's state that's about 30 miles south in Mexico. So what they're doing now is they're creating the good screw worms in Texas, an infestation essentially, and they're going to release them into Mexico so they will kill off the bad ones. And it's the same concept we talked about yesterday with the mosquitoes. Isn't that strange?
5: It's almost like a movie.
4: USDA estimates that if the screw worms inflict damage on the Lone Star State and the beef industry there, it could cost as much as $1.8 billion. Now, the U.S. government, the Trump administration, has blocked cattle imports from Mexico for over a year because of these things.
5: Wow.
4: And they're getting closer. Every few weeks, I see a story, and the one that came down yesterday on the wire said the screw worm parasite is only 30 minutes from the U.S. border. So look out, Tim.
5: I will beware.
4: What else you got, Tim?
5: Well, you kind of blew my mind there with the screw worms and then the mosquitoes. I just get James to treat my yard and go on with my business, and because everything's good at that point. I don't need any scientific engineering. From Gearfinger's quote, good mosquito. Can you trust the good mosquitoes anyway?
4: I don't know. They seem to think they can. I mean, based on what Jake was telling us yesterday. Then you have this story out of San Francisco, the stalker that actually wasn't the stalker.
5: Huh.
4: Yeah. Sacramento Bee reports Sean Stewart, a recovering heroin addict, was accused of menacing his counselor at a methadone clinic. Bridget Adams is her name, but here's the strange thing about it. Allegations seemed pretty straightforward, highly credible. The message to police was that there was a disturbing encounter she was, this counselor was dealing with from the addict and was seeking protection from court. He was jailed because they thought that he was harassing her. It turned out that the counselor was actually harassing the addict.
5: What?
4: And the addict got released from jail. The judge said, I apologize that this happened to you. You are free to go, sir. They find out that the counselor actually, over a years-long or supposed relationship, was actually stalking the heroin addict. So there's a crazy story for you out of California.
5: Why was it for, I mean, was it for drugs or for was it for...
4: Love.
5: For love. Oh, okay. he was addictive then. To her.
4: Yeah.
5: Okay. Wow. Okay. That didn't see that one coming. That would make for an interesting movie or a book, too. It's insane. Our top stories this morning, of course, temperatures are going to be quite nice out there across the Mid-South. Also, we had the story about the four guys that were charged with murder, accused of killing a guy at a West Memphis gas station over the weekend. And the ages of the men that were arrested range from 18 to 22 years old, and they are facing first-degree murder charges, terroristic act charges, and aggravated assault charges, and killing 22-year-old Demarius Smith, who was pronounced dead on the scene by West Memphis police. But imagine that. I mean, 18 to 22 years of age, and you go out and you're now accused of making a decision that you're going to take another person's life. Now you've just wrecked your own life. So they will be in court very soon over in West Memphis. You had a couple of Mississippi school superintendents and a school teacher that were sentenced to prison after being convicted of stealing nearly $400,000 from the Department of Education. Mario Willis of South Haven had previously pled guilty to conspiracy to embezzle federal program funds. He's been sentenced to a 20-month sentence in a federal prison and ordered to pay $393,000 in restitution. You got somebody else from Biloxi that's also been sentenced for conspiracy to embezzle. And they're going to, Earl Nelson, $143,000 in restitution. Then you got someone from St. Louis, Missouri, pleading guilty to federal funds as well, about $250,000 in restitution. So, I mean, wow. I mean, this is in the span of a couple of days. You've got these stories coming out of how are these federal funds getting snuck away at such a large amount? Anyway, I digress. You got Shad White on top of things in Mississippi.
4: We talked about some of the hearings that are going on the Capitol Hill today. One of those is the Senate Commerce, Science, and Transportation Committee. And you're asking yourself, well, why is the Senate Commerce, Science, and Transportation Committee involved in regulating college sports? Well, the word commerce is in there, and that's a big part of it. Ted Cruz actually introduced a bill to try to rein in what's going on with collegiate sports and warns that if Congress doesn't act,
6: we could lose dozens of historic football and basketball programs, not to mention tens of thousands of Olympic sports at colleges dependent on the revenue from football and basketball.
4: Yeah, they're having a meeting today. The Big Ten Conference and the SEC released a joint statement saying that they do not support the bill that was presented by Ted Cruz, claiming that it will lead to more litigation and fewer student athletes getting directly paid. Two previous bills to reform college sports also stalled out in Congress. So we'll see where it goes. I think everyone agrees, even those conferences that don't agree with Ted Cruz's bill. I'm not speaking for either one of them, those conferences, but I would think generally people believe that, you know, something needs to be done about where this is going. There's just no regulation.
5: Well, it's a scary time because money is being thrown around like there's no tomorrow. At some point, you're going to have donors that get sick of it, and by then, a lot of those Olympic sports will...
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0: How far would you be willing to travel to help a friend in need? The greatest courage is often found in reluctant heroes. New York, 1940. American Olympic bobsledder Billy Fisk is prompted to help his allies across the pond as the German Luftwaffe looms over England. However, since the U.S. was still neutral at this point of the Second World War, Fisk was forced to lie about his nationality in order to enlist in the Royal Air Force. Surprisingly, though he had never flown before, Fisk proved to be a natural fighter pilot and participated in his first sorties less than a week after training. His aviation career, though, would be short-lived, as on August 16th, Fisk's fuel tank was shot by an enemy dive bomber over the English Channel. However, instead of bailing out of his plane, which was desperately needed to help in the war effort, Fisk skillfully glided it back to his airfield. Tragically, though his plane would be repaired, Fisk would succumb to his injuries the following day, earning him the distinction of being the first American citizen fighter pilot to be killed in action during World War II. And though he confessed his reasons for serving to be unheroic, the inscription on his memorial plaque would go on to read, "An American citizen who died, that England might live."
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12: A Republican leads the primary for governor in the blue state of California. I'm Dave Anthony, Fox News.
13: We will win because the argument for change is irresistible.
12: Steve Hilton, backed by President Trump, has the most votes so far in the race for California governor. Democrat Javier Becerra, currently second. The top two face off in the November election. The same thing will happen in Los Angeles. Mayor Karen Bass finished first in that primary.
14: We're not going to let somebody turn back our clock.
12: She may face Republican Spencer Pratt in November. He's second in the voting so far and has been critical of Bass's handling of the wildfire disaster that burned down his home and thousands more.
15: My city failed myself, my neighbors, my family.
12: In Iowa, Republican Congresswoman Ashley Hinson won a Senate primary. Josh Hurick won on the Democratic side. He's hoping to flip a red seat blue. The winner replaces retiring GOP Iowa Senator Joni Ernst. In New Jersey,
16: Dr. Adam Hamowy, a plastic surgeon and U.S. Army veteran, won the Democratic primary in the Garden State's 12th district last night. But you know he's got a controversial past. He admitted that in the 1990s, he associated with the infamous blind sheikh Omar Abdelrahman, who was convicted of terrorism and seditious conspiracy in 1996.
12: Fox's Eric Shawn.
16: Hamowy's campaign says he did not have any meaningful relationship with Rahman, and that he saw him in religious settings, and that he condemns the sheikh's violent rhetoric. He is, by the way, favored to win the heavily Democratic district in November.
12: The U.S. and Iran have gone on the attack again as talks to end the conflict continue. President Trump tells the New York Post's Pod Force One podcast.
17: They've already agreed they're not going to have a nuclear weapon.
18: Have that?
17: Oh, yeah. They've agreed to that. I mean, now they can change their mind, but that was one of the things they had to agree. They've agreed to that. That was the big thing.
12: The president also says he'd like to meet with Iran's supreme leader. As for the attacks, the U.S. disabled an oil tanker trying to get to Iran and hit Iranian targets on an island. Iran fired missiles and drones at Bahrain. They were shot down. And at Kuwait, one person was killed. 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
23: June 3rd, Alex Honnold became the first person to climb solo to the top of El Capitan in Yosemite National Park in 2017, doing so without ropes or safety gear. U.S. President Woodrow Wilson signed into law the National Defense Act in 1916, which expanded the size and scope of the National Guard. Edward White II became the first American to walk in space in 1965 when he stepped out of his Gemini 4 space capsule. Memphis Minnie was born in Algiers, Louisiana in 1897 and would go on to inspire Led Zeppelin's famous song, When the Levee Breaks. I'm Maximilian.
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23: How far would you be willing to travel to help a friend in need? The greatest courage is often found in reluctant heroes. New York, 1940. American Olympic bobsledder Billy Fisk is prompted to help his allies across the pond as the German Luftwaffe looms over England. However, since the U.S. was still neutral at this point of the Second World War, Fisk was forced to lie about his nationality in order to enlist in the Royal Air Force. Surprisingly, though he had never flown before, Fisk proved to be a natural fighter pilot and participated in his first sorties less than a week after training. His aviation career, though, would be short-lived, as on August 16th, Fisk's fuel tank was shot by an enemy dive bomber over the English Channel. However, instead of bailing out of his plane, which was desperately needed to help in the war effort, Fisk skillfully glided it back to his airfield. Tragically, though his plane would be repaired, Fisk would succumb to his injuries the following day, earning him the distinction of being the first American citizen fighter pilot to be killed in action during World War II. And though he confessed his reasons for serving to be unheroic, the inscription on his memorial plaque would go on to read, "An American citizen who died, that England might live."
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4: 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We put great stuff on there. Everybody's talking about it. I want you to be a part of it, so check it out every day. 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We can't wait for everyone in Detroit to hear the show. We are now at June 1st. It was our 16th year on the air, so that's fantastic. This hour, Ian O'Connor is going to break down not only the World Cup that's finally upon us, 1 week away, he's also going to break down one of the most intriguing NBA finals matchups in a long time. Knicks back, trying to win their first title in 53 years, taking on the San Antonio Spurs with the most exciting player, I think, since Shaq entered the league. Senator Rick Scott's also standing by. There could be a new governor in, Republican governor in Florida. We'll talk about that, as well as important legislation to finally fund the DHS. Hopefully we'll get past this week. But first, let's get to the big three.
27: Number three.
28: If we were hiding him behind the scenes, why did we ask the Trump team for the debate?
29: But does he believe to this day that he would have defeated Donald Trump in that election?
28: I believe he would have beat Donald Trump in that election.
4: You're the only one. Joe Biden's embarrassing book tour continues, or I should say Jill's. We will tell you how the former president resurfaced and believes he's lost what's left of his mind, disputing in real time the utter premise of the book.
27: Number two.
30: Final question. In order to get to that second phase, are you willing to release sanctions or release frozen money that the United States is withholding from Iran?
31: Right now, everything that's been discussed with them is that any sanctions relief is condition-based.
0: That is the Secretary of State testifying today and yesterday. Major military action in Iran as the blockade is working, and so is our ability to repel Iran's attacks. It's about time we go back to a full-scale fight, I believe. If not now, November for sure, as President Trump faces some tough choices.
27: Number one.
2: This idea that I don't represent Democrats and Republicans and independents, anyone that's just a Los Angeles citizen that wants basic quality of life, I'll be able to show that in 5 months.
0: That is Spencer Pratt. Primary results today as we wait for all to count their ballots in Los Angeles. Examine the matchups. We will do that and what it means for the midterms as controversy continues to swirl around one Democrat they thought was a spy, they thought was a star, and Bernie bros won't let go of. Let's bring in Lieutenant Colonel Alan West. Colonel, welcome back.
3: Hey, Brian, it's great to be with you, and greetings. College students over on a tour of Arlington National Cemetery.
0: You're doing a tour with college students, so that brings you back to Washington. Who are the students? Like, where are they from?
3: They're with the Young America's Foundation, YAF, and they're from all over the country. And tonight we'll take off and head over to the 82nd anniversary of D-Day. 4 days, and then get to.
0: Yeah, Colonel, we're having trouble getting listening to you. Like, you're cutting in and out just a little bit. You said that you're celebrating the anniversary of D-Day, and you're going to jump again there, right?
3: Well, I won't be able to jump this year because I had hip replacement surgery in December, and you have to have jumped within 6 months of going over to Normandy, and I wasn't able to do that. So I'll skip this year, and I'll do it again next year.
0: I want to bring you to a candidate in Maine. Now, if I told you this candidate has a Nazi tattoo of a Nazi guard in a concentration camp, praised Hamas, the Hamas raid that killed five Israelis, embraced political violence, suggested fighting fascism with guns, in the middle of a sexting scandal, called rural Americans racist and stupid, identified as a communist and socialist, downplays a woman being raped, and then mocked a Purple Heart soldier and said he should have died at the hands of the Taliban. If I told you that candidate is being protected by the Democrats and thought to be the one to beat Susan Collins, what would you tell me?
3: I would tell you that that's who the modern-day Democrat Party is. It is a Marxist Islamist party. I mean, all you have to do is look at the person that they just nominated in New Jersey last night, who was a defense witness in the first World Trade Tower bombing attack for the blind sheikh. So, you look at the person that's running for Senate in Michigan and who he's hanging out with. You look how they coddle this Hassan Piker, who talks about political violence. So America has a choice to make. It is very clear the direction that the Democrat Party in America is going, and whether or not this country, which is about to celebrate its 250th anniversary, wants them to be in charge of this country.
0: And I think Democrats in the middle of a civil war. Are you getting that sense?
3: Yeah, I do get that sense. As a matter of fact, when you go over and listen to some of their commentary based upon this Jill Biden and what she is doing, they really are struggling in the direction that they want to head into, and they kind of want the past to be gone, but yet they see what is happening with this new wave of this, like you saw, the Bernie bros, the squad, and this leftist lurch, and they really don't know what to do because those establishment Democrats, or Rahm Emanuel, or those types, they don't have a future in this party.
0: Right. And he does say, women, men should not be in women's sports, and we got to be get out of people's bedrooms and get focused on the classroom. But he's not really resonating on any of the polls. It's kind of strange because he has been around forever. Now, he's got the best personality in the world. But the person you are talking about is Adam Hamowy. He is a doctor, an Egyptian-born former combat surgeon, won the Democratic primary. Hamowy previously volunteered with a group in Bosnia that had been linked to Al-Qaeda. He's a vocal critic of Israel, wants to deny Israel the Iron Dome. He says we should cut off all aid to Israel. He's supported by the squad, and also socialist Bernie Sanders and Ro Khanna. So I'm just shocked that this guy won by, I think, 12 points.
3: No, this is the mainstream of the Democrat Party today, and you kind of have to ask yourself, who are the folks going out there and voting for these individuals? You even look at the person running to be the chief county administrator down in Harris County, which is Houston, Texas, Letitia, I forget her last name. But again, you know, the comments that she has made, and she's being backed by the Council for American Islamic Relations, which is an unindicted co-conspirator in the largest Islamic terrorism funding case in the history of the United States of America, the Holy Land Foundation case. So they're not hiding their associations. They're not hiding their positions, what they stand for. And as long as this Democrat contingent continues to go out and support these far leftists, these Marxists, these Islamists, they're going to continue down this path. America has a decision to make in this midterm election.
0: So Fayez Shakir, who used to work with Bernie Sanders as an analyst on our channel, they just read to everything I just read to you about Plattner, Graham Plattner, they read it to him. And this is what his response was. Cut 23.
1: So a lot of these wealthy elites would not like to see Graham Plattner become the next senator and therefore are trying to make him out to be the next Adolf Hitler.
0: Really? Is he making himself out to be that?
3: Well, this is who he is making himself out to be, and it's the truth. I mean, you know, after Ken Paxton won the Texas primary runoff, you know, you turn over to MS Now, and all they could do is talk about, you know, how bad Ken Paxton was, scandals and things of this nature. But yet when you have someone like a Graham Plattner who has an SS concentration camp soldier tattoo on his chest, but yet that's okay. That's acceptable. So this moral relativism that they have in the Democrat Party, it's very disturbing. It's highly disconcerting.
0: So I want to bring you to Iran. What do you want to happen next?
3: Look, we got to put the pressure back on Iran. This whole thing about lifting sanctions, whatever, that regime has to be gone before anything is done. We've got to control the Strait of Hormuz and not talk about them opening up the Strait for us to and the rest of the world to have access to. We need to cut them off from their oil and gas revenues. That's the means by which they support themselves. So we got to regain the momentum. I mean, it's kind of like when my Atlanta Falcons were up 28-3 in the middle of the third quarter against New England Patriots. And they ended up losing in halftime. I mean, in overtime. So you do not let up. You do not take your foot off the gas pedal.
0: All right. So here's the toughest question. In what game do the Spurs get eliminated by the Knicks?
3: Look, let me tell you something. I'm living down here in Texas. I saw you and Lawrence going back and forth. Lawrence is not going to have to eat sardines. You will be eating barbecue, and you'll be wearing a San Antonio Spurs tie. They have an incredible alumni. They have a incredible history. I think they're going to hold off the Knicks. It'll go to game six.
0: Game six. That means it would end in New York. I don't see that happening.
3: I just get ready to cry, brother.
0: Just keep in mind, they're the hottest team, I think, one of the hottest teams in the history of the playoffs. 11 straight, two straight sweeps.
3: Now, and as Lawrence told you today, does that talk about the New York Knicks, or what does that say about the competition they were up against?
0: Wow, you minimize this tremendous run from a number three seed. That's incredible. All right, we'll see what happens, Colonel.
3: I'm just saying you got to look at it both sides.
0: No, you don't. The Knicks have not won in 53 years. I do not have to look at both sides.
3: Look, I remember Willis Reed and all those great teams y'all had. We'll see.
0: Well, the problem is you're referring to 1973. That's the problem. That's what you remember. Colonel, thank you. Thanks so much. It's great with you doing with those kids and Normandy as you tour Arlington. Appreciate it.
3: God bless. I'll send you pictures, brother.
0: You got it. Thanks so much. That's Lieutenant Colonel Alan West. When we come back, Rick Scott. You're listening to the Brian Kilmeade Show.
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16: How would you feel if your hometown became a battlefield? This was the stressful reality one woman would learn to conquer. Richmond, Virginia, 1860. Abolitionist and philanthropist Elizabeth Van Loo is faced with the choice of fleeing north as the threat of civil war draws near. Instead, she decides to stay behind in the capital of the Confederacy, where she not only offers aid to Union POWs, but also helps to organize a sophisticated spy network to help slaves and prisoners escape their unjust bondages, known as the Richmond Underground. Such was the effect of Van Loo's intelligence ring that it was said of her that she represented all that was left of the power of the U.S. government in the city of Richmond. However, she was not alone in her efforts, as it was discovered following the Civil War that she had an African-American spy planted inside of Jefferson Davis's Confederate White House, codenamed Mary Elizabeth Bowser, who played the facade of the dutiful slave while also listening in on vital conversations and stealing information from the president's office. Both Van Loo and Bowser would eventually pass away by 1900, but the efforts of these and other heroic women still live on today in the nation they helped to reunite.
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16: How would you feel if you weren't recognized for an historic contribution? The greatest stories are often left unrecorded behind the scenes. Hollywood, 1939. actress and dancer Karen Marsh, was hired by MGM as Judy Garland's stand-in for their latest film, The Wizard of Oz, as the two were strikingly similar in build and height. To avoid Garland the tedium of being on set while cameras were being adjusted, Marsh would continually pace through the Land of Oz until each scene was properly framed for the former to step in. And although hers were the feet that famously tapped the legendary ruby slippers together, as a stand-in, Marsh's role in the eventual masterpiece would go uncredited. Nevertheless, Marsh would continue acting and dancing until her career was cut tragically short by a plane crash in 1949, which she miraculously survived, but was told she would never dance again due to an injury to her left foot. However, she would prove her physicians wrong, and at over a century old, continues to donate her talents as a dance therapy instructor. Karen Marsh is one of the last surviving members of The Wizard of Oz, and has since gained the recognition she deserves as an ambassador at fan events and reunions, as she relentlessly perseveres down her own lengthy Yellow Brick Road.
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19: The talk show that's getting you talking. 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
20: At the end of the day, right now, even though they say they have walked away, those negotiations are still going on. If Iran knows that if they walked away from the negotiating table, that would put the United States in a position where they would have no choice but to restart kinetic operations against them. And if combat operations ensue, the United States this next time is not going to hesitate, not going to pause. President Trump is going to utterly destroy them and then begin to take down the infrastructure that supports their economy so that it will literally drop them to the knees in addition to what we are trying to do with the blockade that's in place.
21: Commander Kirk Lippold weighing in about what's next with Iran as we hear talks are ongoing, but then CENTCOM announced they defeated multiple Iranian ballistic missile and drones, carried out more self-defense measures in Iran. U.S. forces then shot down multiple waves of those drones, fired at the U.S. military assets in Kuwait, but 64 were hurt at a Kuwaiti airport there, and it's been shut down. So what's going on here? Senator Rick Scott, Armed Services, Homeland Committee, and Chairman of the Subcommittee on Sea Power, joins us now. Senator, what should be the next step for us?
22: Well, I don't want to underestimate what Trump's trying to do here and his ability to get a deal done. I think he's doing everything he can to get the regime in a position that they have no choice but to give up their nuclear ambitions. And so I hope the diplomacy works. I know he doesn't want to put more troops in harm's way. I know he doesn't want to destroy more of the country of Iran. But I personally believe that's what's going to happen. I don't personally see how it could happen. But don't underestimate Trump. He's gotten a lot of stuff done, but I just don't see how they're ready to capitulate yet.
21: Do you worry, for example, that the blockade by all accounts is working? You know, we have over 13,000 strikes. One of the things we've done is destroyed their ability to make more ballistic missiles, which has always been a goal. It's going to take them at least 3 years in order to do that. You know, the Navy, but they still have the Mosquito Navy. We blew up since 40 of those Boston Whaler type boats, which are very lethal. But in the big picture, if we have $6 a gallon gas, Senator Scott, people feel as though it's going to be a so-called bloodbath, political bloodbath in November. You feel that worry?
22: Well, look, none of us want to see high gas prices. I grew up in a poor family, so high gas prices are an immediate impact on families, and it hurts our poorest and middle income fast and the worst. But let's all remember, we don't want to be destroyed by a nuclear weapon. What this president's doing is doing what other presidents failed to do, and that's protect American lives. And so I think we've got to give the president time here to try to make sure we get a deal. But I think at some point he's going to say, look, they're wasting our time. So we'll, you know, something's going to happen to get oil prices down by November. Either it's going to open the blockade and they give up their nuclear ambition, or we'll annihilate them and they'll give up their nuclear ambition.
21: So as we look right now at what you guys are tackling, is this going to be the week you finally fund DHS?
22: I sure hope so. I think we should be doing it tonight. I mean, first off, we made a big mistake by not funding it back in January. We should never have funded all the Democrat priorities and thousands of earmarks without funding all of Homeland Security. So hopefully today we'll get to what we have to do, is which is a voterama, which means it'll take only Republican votes because Democrats are not going to vote for it. So we all have to stick together, and we got to get ICE and CBP funded. This is ridiculous that they've not been funded for now, what, over 100 days. We've got to support law enforcement. We know Democrats don't care about law enforcement. And by the way, looking around the country, we got illegals, criminals that are killing Americans. We had just in California, some illegal killed two ladies and an infant. I mean, this is happening, it seems like every day. How the Democrats support this stuff, support these illegals, criminals, I don't get it. And look at what's happening up in New Jersey with the riots there. No Democrats calling them out for that. Matter of fact, one senator went up and went there. So I just don't get where the Democrats are. Their positions are toxic for Americans. They want open borders. They want to keep criminals here. They want to destroy our economy with higher and higher taxes. So their ideas are horrible for this country. And that's why I think we're going to have a great November.
21: Do you really? Some people are worried about the Senate. Well, you have Susan Collins trailing by 8 to one of the most flawed candidates and unlikable candidates I can remember. But Democrats think he's all man, you know, with the Nazi tattoo. I'm talking about Plattner with the sexting scandal, hoping that saying a Purple Heart winner should be dead, and just mocked him. And it goes on and on and on. But yet your Senate colleagues, Democratic Senate colleagues, are sticking by him. Why?
22: I mean, that's who they are now. I mean, think about it. They're sticking by a guy like that. They're sticking by the candidate up in Michigan that's clearly anti-Semitic. They're campaigning with Hassan Piker, who wants me murdered, went to Cuba to support the Cuban regime, and was every capitalist murdered. So this is what the election is going to be about this November. Do you want the radical Democrats? There's not a non-radical Democrat anymore. I mean, they all support these anti-Semitism, anti-Israel, open borders, support criminals destroying our families. That's who they support today. And so that's why I think this November, as long as our candidates run good races, we will win.
21: I guess the best chance to flip would be Mike Rogers. And you used to do this. You would control the committee there. Mike Rogers over in Michigan, John Sununu over in New Hampshire, perhaps, Susan Collins to hold. But Ossoff thought to be the most vulnerable. Do you still think he's vulnerable in Georgia?
22: Absolutely. So I campaigned on Monday with Rick Jackson, who's running for governor down there. If Rick can win, he's going to create a lot of energy for the governor's race, which will give us energy for the Senate race. So I think we got good candidates in the Senate race. So one of those two will be our Republican candidate. Both can win. But I think the fact that if Rick is our candidate, he will bring the Republican votes in. If a Republican governor wins, Republican senators win.
21: We got 20 seconds left. Are you going to support Byron Donalds for governor?
22: Absolutely. I think Byron's working hard, and he's going to be a wonderful governor.
21: Okay, and we'll see what's going to happen on the other side. Since your time, Florida's become a red state. Are you convinced?
22: Oh, absolutely. When I got elected in 2010, there are 560,000 more D's. Now I think it's 1.5 million more R's.
21: I know, and more are coming. Believe me, I'm in New York, and everyone's packing up as we speak. Thanks so much, Senator Rick Scott. Appreciate it. Brian Kilmeade Show. Back with Ian O'Connor next as we preview the big Knicks-Spurs series and talk a little World Cup.

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2: News. I'm CJ Papa. The U.S. and Iran have gone on the attack again in talks to end the conflict continue. On the New York Post Pod Force One podcast, the president saying Iran's leader is directly involved in talks about the war. Plus,
3: would you like to meet him or meet any of the Iranians in person?
4: I've never thought of it, actually. It's a very good question. I'll think of it. Yeah, I'd like to meet him. I'd like to meet everybody. I'd like to meet him. We probably will meet at some point, depending on how it all works out.
2: Republican Steve Hilton and Democrat Javier Becerra take the lead in California's governor's race. It'll be settled in November general election. Hilton moments ago on Fox TV LA, blaming his opponent.
5: It's his party and it's him. It's the Democrat political machine that's been running California and that's given us the highest cost of living in the country, the highest unemployment rate in the country.
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6: June 3rd, Alex Honnold became the first person to climb solo to the top of El Capitan in Yosemite National Park in 2017, doing so without ropes or safety gear. U.S. President Woodrow Wilson signed into law the National Defense Act in 1916, which expanded the size and scope of the National Guard. Edward White II became the first American to walk in space in 1965 when he stepped out of his Gemini 4 space capsule. Memphis Minnie was born in Algiers, Louisiana in 1897 and would go on to inspire Led Zeppelin's famous song, When the Levee Breaks. I'm Maximilian.
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6: Would you willingly risk death for the good of your countrymen? This was the overwhelming patriotism one man heroically possessed. Poland, 1940. Underground resistance leader Witold Pilecki was given a selfless mission to infiltrate and report on the conditions his compatriots faced while imprisoned in the infamous death camp, Auschwitz. To do so, Pilecki willingly allowed himself to be arrested by the Nazis during a street roundup in Warsaw. Once inside, Pilecki not only established an underground resistance within the camp, but also assisted in escapes, even giving up his own early escape plans for an inmate in greater danger. Eventually, though, Pilecki made a 100-kilometer escape journey on foot in 1943, after which he prepared an exhaustive report for Allied forces, which was tragically ignored and regarded as too horrifying to be true. Furthermore, even after the Nazi occupation, Pilecki faced further imprisonment by the Polish communist regime, who would unjustly execute him after a sham trial in 1948. However, Witold Pilecki would gain the recognition he deserved when his true story was released after the fall of communism, earning him the acclaim of his fellow countrymen, who forever remember him as a symbol of selfless patriotism.
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0: He's so busy, he'll make your head spin. It's Brian Kilmeade.
1: Jalen Brunson, we've said it over and over again, has changed the direction and the perception of the Knicks franchise. And Proctor will just dribble it out. Chance of let's go, Knicks. It's over. Believe it, Knicks fans, for the first time in 27 years, the New York Knicks are going to the NBA Finals. The dream season continues, and hopes of ending a decades-long championship drought are very much alive.
2: And believe me, that was an away game, but there were so many Knicks fans on the road in Cleveland, it sounded, and same thing with Philadelphia, they sounded like it was a Knicks home game when they were away. I don't know if it's going to be the same thing in game one in San Antonio tonight, but I think it's going to be a blockbuster ratings because, number one, San Antonio's got the rich history. They got a 7-foot-5-inch center who's only going to get better. The most impactful player maybe to come into the league since Shaq, but Ian O'Connor knows more. Columnist at The Athletic, 6-time New York Times bestselling author, and has a great column out today for Mike Brown's Knicks. It may be now or never to win an NBA title. Ian, your thoughts about this game one of the 7-game series?
3: Hey, Brian. Great to be with you. I think it's really important for the Knicks to continue to play from ahead, obviously with the 11-game winning streak. If they can set a tone in game one, I think that would be very important for them. Now, if they lose and they come back and win game two, go back to the Garden in New York City 1-1, I think they're fine. But obviously the Spurs are favored. I actually think the Knicks are going to win this series. But certainly it wouldn't be a shock to see Wembanyama win his first of what might be many championship rings.
2: Right, and he is somebody who's not only tall, and quick, but he's so athletic. This is a phenomenal athlete. He's not just a big body. Like, Shaq looked like pure muscle when he came in the league, and Ewing, raw strength. But this guy looks like athlete.
3: Yeah, he really is. And Shaq, of course, was all about power and just being an old school traditional center underneath the basket. We've never seen anything like Wemby, the way he could shoot the ball from range. I mean, sometimes, Brian, when he takes a three, he looks as comfortable as Steph Curry pulling up from the logo. I mean, it's amazing to see the way he handles the ball. And we have never, ever seen a player like Victor Wembanyama. And so the Knicks have to deal with that. Now, they did beat San Antonio twice out of three games this year during the regular season. Of course, we all know the regular season, it's not the playoffs. So everything has changed. And it'll be fascinating to watch. And listen, the Knicks' only two championships in their history came at the expense of Wilt Chamberlain, who was really the first Goliath in the NBA. Now they have to beat this new age giant. And I do think they have a pretty good chance to do that.
2: But why do you think this is now or never for them? I'm under the belief, too, this isn't the beginning of a dynasty. This is a team that's been put together, got steadily better and better, add a piece here and there. But it's not. I look at Oklahoma and I go, that team's going to be contending for 10 years. I don't think I can look at the Knicks and say that either. And is that really the premise of your article?
3: Yeah, and I think I've just been around doing this for 40 years where there were occasions where you saw a team that was progressing through the playoffs year by year, and then, of course, they win a championship, and you think, okay, they're going to win two or three over the next 5 years, and it never happens. And that's part of it. It's like this is an opportunity where they are really their starting five is completely healthy, which is kind of rare this time of year. Obviously, Mitchell Robinson coming off the bench has the broken pinky finger he's got to play through, and that's significant. But this is going to be maybe the only time the entire starting five is really fully healthy. They're playing great. They've won 11 straight playoff games. This is the first time
2: around. They've had 8 days off, right?
3: Right. And, you know, that could be a problem, too. So they have to manage that. Going into the Cleveland series, game one, they came out rusty. So we'll see how that plays out. But the Spurs are very young. This is their first time around. I looked it up. I think Jalen Brunson has played 81 playoff games in his career. Wembanyama has played in 17. The Knicks have been in the playoff wars. The Spurs, this is their first trip through. So this is a golden opportunity to win a championship. It's been 53 years. I was there in 99. And listen,
2: when they got to the finals and lost in five.
3: And lost to the Spurs in five. And Tim Duncan. And that was Duncan's first of five rings. So this might be the beginning for Wemby. But after that 99 finals, I figured, okay, the Knicks will get back. And they never got back. It's 27 years. So the Knicks have to treat this opportunity like they're never going to get it again, and that was the point of my piece.
2: All right, so here's Mike Brown after winning the Eastern Conference. Remember, a lot of it's pretty unbelievable that the Knicks got to the conference finals and fired their coach, Tom Thibodeau, because he wasn't using his bench, among the reasons, and they will all be hurt, banged up, and exhausted by the end of the year, and it happened two straight years, and they made a change. Here's Mike Brown, Cut 48.
4: What makes this Knicks team so special?
5: It's just the players that we've assembled, or Mr. Dolan and Leon assembled. They're just great, great human beings, and they're obviously fantastic basketball players. People always ask me to compare the teams that I've been with to the finals, and the only way I knew how to do it, because they're different human beings, was to put some intangibles up there. Every single one of the guys on the team has sacrificed. Every single one of the guys on the team has a competitive spirit. Every single one of the guys on the team is connected. Every single one of the guys believe in each other and the process, and they all hold me and each other accountable. Just a heck of a group.
2: And, yeah, I mean, it's true. It took a while to build this group up, 53 years since they've been there, and so all these years since they got to the finals again. But Mike Brown had a reputation of being a good, I guess, teacher. Was an assistant with Golden State when he got to the finals. I guess LeBron had him fired. But he was known as too nice of a guy, you say.

0: Things are heating up. Slim Chicken spiced up their tender Mac Bowl, and things got real, real fast.
1: Spicy, but so good.
0: Don't worry, it's just a little kick. Bring your taste buds till 11 p.m. The new spicy tender Mac Bowl at Slim Chickens.
2: That's a great point, Brian. And my colleague at The Athletic, Fred Katz, said if the Knicks were running for office, they would run unopposed. That they're the only team in New York where that's the case. And you're right, the Nets just don't have a fan base, a big fan base, not that relevant. So it really is, if you're a basketball fan in the tri-state area, you're basically a Knicks fan. So it is unique that way. And you feel the energy around the city. It's unlike anything else. And I remember in the 90s when the Knicks were knocking on the door for a championship every year, they didn't get through. But it really felt like they were bigger than the Yankees, who were winning championships. And I believe their TV ratings on the MSG network were actually better. So this is an unbelievable – New York City is an unbelievable basketball town when the Knicks are good. The problem is, for many years, since 1999, they have been terrible. So now they're back, and obviously Brunson, a lot of people don't think a small player can be your best player on a championship team. I disagree with that. And – we'll see how it plays out.
3: But he's not bringing the ball up as much. And I think that's a big change, too, where last year I pretty much predicted the offense. Get it to Brunson, find a way to back in. If he doesn't shoot, he gets fouled. And if he doesn't get the foul, the other team gets the ball. Even though they had success, it was so predictable. They are less predictable now. I want you to hear from Brunson, and we want to talk about him. Cut 49.
4: Your teammates always talk about how you make them better. Just how have they helped you become this conference finals MVP?
5: They give me the confidence. They let me be me. I think most importantly, we all believe in each other from top to bottom. It's an honor to play with them, honestly.
4: What are you most proud of about this group?
5: Resilience. I think that we've been able to stay focused, stay composed. It starts at the top of the organization. It starts with Mr. Dolan, front office, coaches, all the way down to us. I mean, like I said, from top to bottom, it means something.
3: He's a number two pick for Dallas and was not starting a lot of his career in Dallas before he chose the Knicks. Tell everybody about Jalen Brunson.
2: He's an amazing player in a lot of ways, Brian, and obviously the son of Rick Brunson, now a Knicks assistant coach, who played. He was a backup on that 99 Knicks finals team. And so as the son of a coach, you could just see that on the court. And obviously he had a great coach at Villanova in Jay Wright, one of the best to ever do it. And he doesn't do it with size, speed, or athleticism. He does it with his brain. He does it with amazing footwork and savvy and moxie and all those things. And, you know, he sort of carries himself the way Derek Jeter did in New York. I think he studied Jeter a little bit. But in a game that is dominated by bigger, faster, more athletic people, he is a legitimate superstar. And it is – sometimes he gets off shots and you're like, how did he get that shot to go? He's just an amazing player because he wasn't blessed with extreme physical skill. As you see, most of the superstars in the NBA, the LeBron James types, you know, they're just different players. And Brunson he wasn't blessed with that kind of ability or size, and yet he finds ways to dominate games, particularly in the fourth quarter. So, yeah, I mean, the only small players who were lead superstars on championship teams were Steph Curry and Isaiah Thomas. And in the modern age of basketball, I can't really think of anybody else. I think Brunson certainly has a great chance to join that group.
3: So it's interesting. He could have went anywhere. It took less money to go. The Knicks were accused of paying too much for him. And then he ended up taking less money than he needed to stay with them and leave them cap room, which is pretty amazing. But there's video out there of him as a kid at Knick games as a little kid. And number two, training with his dad, who was relentless with him, worked him hard. And his dad said, I would have backed off at any moment if he said he didn't want to play, but he wanted to get better. How much he had to use his left hand, how many layups he had to make before he could leave the court. Have you seen some of that video, that home video?
2: Oh, yeah. I've seen that multiple times. And, you know, when I see that video, I think of, yeah, obviously some people watching it would think like, wow, Rick Brunson is really putting his young kid through hell. And Tiger Woods has said this in the past. A lot of people thought that of his father. But Tiger said, I was pushing my dad to take me back to the range to hit another 300 golf balls. He wasn't pushing me. I was doing it. And I think there was some of that in that relationship with Jalen and Rick Brunson. Jalen was really driven to be great. And he had to work harder than most people because he didn't have some of the physical skills that they had. And he really is it's a credit to him for putting in that kind of work for most of his life. And everybody says, well, you know, Jalen shouldn't win this game. He shouldn't win.

0: win that championship, but he always finds ways to beat people who are allegedly more talented than he is. And look, he's going to have to do it again in this series against Wemby, who's 7'4", 7'5". When he gets in the lane, he's got to adjust his shot. He's got to use that amazing footwork to just get shots off, and we'll see if he can pull it off.
1: Yeah, we'll see, and then we'll see if they have any rust, or are they just going to say, man, are we rested? And looking at tonight's game, the Knicks are really, even though they've won 11 in a row and you want to keep that streak going, they're really playing with house money in a way, or do you view it differently?
0: I just think, well, they have to get one of two here. I don't think you want to go back to the Garden. Obviously, you don't, down 0-2. You could win two games in New York, and then all of a sudden you feel like, all right, we have momentum, but it's still San Antonio's home court advantage in those final three games. If you can get one here, particularly tonight, I just think it really sets a great tone for the rest of the series. You make the Spurs play from behind. Mm-hmm. It's not absolutely necessary to win tonight. I just think it would be a very good idea.
1: Ian O'Connor, columnist for The Athletic, is here, six-time New York Times bestseller. Ian, the amount of celebrities at the Garden has always been the case. Even when they're bad, you're not as many, but now it's just packed. And the President of the United States is going to be in New York on Monday. Could you describe what the world's most famous arena is going to be like?
0: Yeah. Well, Dolan and Trump, they've been friends for a long time, so I'm not surprised that the president will be there. It's going to be electric. I remember the way it was in 1994 and 99 when the Knicks were in the finals. Remember in 94, Game 5 was the night of the O.J. Simpson chase. The Knicks were taking a 3-2 finals lead for their first championship since 1973.
1: So they were in Game 6, though, right?
0: No, but they end up losing Game 6 and 7. They won Game 5, but that night in the Garden, most of the fans were following the O.J. Simpson chase. It was the most surreal sporting event I've ever covered in my life. And so, yeah, I think the Garden will be absolutely electric because a lot of Knicks fans feel, the older Knicks fans, feel like this team reminds them of the Red Holtzman Knicks who won in 1970 and 73. They share the ball. They hit the open man. They play defense. That's Clyde Frazier, Willis Reed, Dave DeBuscher, Bill Bradley, those people. So I think there's a love affair between the city and the team. And so games 3 and 4 and 6, I think the atmosphere will be off the charts.
1: All right, Ian, and we'll see if the ratings are reflected in that. Ian O'Connor, we hope to talk to you along the way. Always love having you on. Appreciate it, Ian.
0: Hey, same here, Brian. Take care.
1: All right, 1-866-408-7669. Back in a moment.
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0: 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I've been surfing here since I was a kid. Now, seeing my grandson out on the water, it means everything to me. Watching him and taking in the blue waves, the sea breeze, the blurry horizon.
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9: Do you think you could survive with part of your brain missing? This was a puzzling phenomenon one man was capable of living with. Vermont, 1848. 25-year-old foreman Phineas Gage was tamping down explosives with an iron rod when suddenly the powder detonated and shot the instrument through his skull, damaging the front left portion of his brain. Miraculously, not only did Gage survive the accident, but his intellectual functions remained intact and was able to leave his home after just a month of recuperation, as the damaged portion of his brain had adapted and regenerated after the injury. And although he was unable to return to his previous profession, Gage found employment as a stagecoach driver in Chile before returning to his mother's home in San Francisco, where he would ultimately pass away 12 years after his accident in 1860. Remarkably, the subsequent research into Gage's survival by contemporary and future scientists would lead to the creation of an entirely new field of medicine, earning Gage the title of the man who began neuroscience, as his story clearly showed that the brain was far more complex than previously believed. How might we, like Phineas Gage, inspire others by allowing our scars and pains to be transformed into instruments of healing and change?
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12: I've talked to many, many former Biden aides that were around at the time, and they feel that a lot of this book is an attempt to really rewrite history in a more complimentary light than maybe the Bidens, than maybe the reality is.
13: Right, you think? Alex Thompson talking about Jill Biden's ridiculous tour where she... This is the craziest thing. Did you hear the story, Allison, that... She got up in the morning at around 5 o'clock to prepare for grammar school, and she didn't even, she just thought that Kamala Harris won the election. And then she put on the TV and realized Joe that Donald Trump won, and I ran upstairs and said, Joe, why didn't you tell me? And she goes, yeah, she lost. There's not a syllable in that sentence. Do you think for a second the current first lady wouldn't stay up and understand that Donald Trump won the election?
14: And does she not have a phone like everyone else in this country that you see the alerts nonstop?
13: Right. Oh, I don't know who's going to be the next president. My fifth graders have to learn vowels tomorrow. Which, by the way, does she really need to teach? I have to get... Tomorrow is the election day to find out who's going to replace my husband coming up. But I got a big day with my fifth graders. Come on.
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6: The Iran conflict under scrutiny again in Congress. I'm Dave Anthony, Fox News.
17: It's not just that we say they can't have a nuclear weapon. Everyone says they can't have a nuclear weapon. The Chinese say they can't have a nuclear weapon.
6: Secretary of State Marco Rubio just told a House hearing Operation Epic Fury's bombing of Iran got them to the negotiating table.
17: But hopefully we'll lead to the point where Iran will give up its enrichment ambitions, will turn over the highly enriched uranium, will stop sponsoring terrorism around the world.
6: But as the talks continue, a flare-up of fighting. The U.S. stopped an oil tanker going to Iran and bombed Iranian targets. Iran retaliated, firing missiles and drones at Bahrain, and some hit Kuwait.
18: At least one person was killed and 63 others were injured. Damage from that barrage of drones and missiles forced officials to close down one of the airport's terminals, but have since reopened it.
6: Fox's Jeff Paul in Dubai. And back to the hearing. Before Rubio spoke, Democratic Congressman Gregory Meeks was critical.
19: The Iranian regime still has its missiles, its drones, its proxies, and its nuclear material.
6: And with the Strait of Hormuz still mostly closed,
19: those who have defended and enabled this war share direct responsibility for the economic pain American families are bearing as a result.
6: Now, oil prices are up slightly today, but gas is down three more pennies. It's now 30 cents below the Iran conflict price spike last month. Energy Secretary Chris Wright tells Fox.
20: Prices will come back down. In the long run, they'll be even lower.
6: They keep counting the ballots in California.
21: There are powerful forces aligned to darken our light.
6: That's Democrat Javier Becerra, who's currently second in the voting in the primary for governor. Republican Steve Hilton's in the lead and may face Becerra head-to-head November. Hilton tells Fox 11 in L.A.
22: It's his party and it's him. It's the Democrat political machine that's been running California and that's given us the highest cost of living in the country, the highest unemployment rate in the country.
6: There were primaries in six states. 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
15: Frustration growing in Whitehaven over the long-delayed Elvis Presley Boulevard corridor project, now not expected to be complete until 2031. A Cooper Young Coffee House asking for community support after part of its floor collapsed. The owners of Java Cabana on Young Avenue say the fundraiser now underway to help cover costs. The Memphis Tigers have announced their game themes for the 2026 football season, including the 901 game, Youth Day, Homecoming, Hero Day, and Breast Cancer Awareness Night during the Tigers' 6 home games this fall. Cogsworth from the Disney's Beauty and the Beast taking over as honorary duckmaster at the Peabody Hotel today. Beauty and the Beast is currently playing at the Orpheum Theater through Sunday. For breaking news anytime, head to our website.
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25: What risks would you be willing to take to tell a compelling story? Little did one woman know that her answer to this question would forever transform the shape of journalism. New York, 1887. 23-year-old journalist Nellie Bly is tasked with a harrowing assignment to investigate the living conditions of a mental institute on an island in the East River. To do so, Bly heroically posed as a patient in order to experience and report on such matters firsthand, which would lead to the publication of an exposé that prompted governments to push for greater reforms in funding for mental health care. However, Bly would continue to challenge her boundaries as a journalist, as just 2 years later, she would embark on an ambitious solo trip around the world in order to beat the fictional record in Jules Verne's novel Around the World in 80 Days, which she would inevitably complete in just 72 days, further cementing her status as a female pioneer in the male-dominated field. Nellie Bly would go on to become the first female combat journalist during World War I, before tragically passing away from pneumonia at the age of 57, in 1922. And yet, she is forever remembered as a foundress of investigative journalism, whose impact continues to inspire the countless women who follow in her footsteps.
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0: atop Fox News headquarters in New York City. 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It's Brian Kilmeade.
1: Everyone, so glad you're there. It's the Brian Kilmeade Show. We have a lot going on this hour. And it's all going to be coming your way while we're watching Marco Rubio testify on Capitol Hill for the second straight day. The talent is unbelievable. His knowledge of what's going on out there, especially in times of war. You have Democrats who are running for president trying to score on you, and it's just not working. I'll play you some clips to give you an idea. Martha McCallum at the bottom of the hour. Karl Rove standing by right now. We've got great news. 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And it's 910 AM, Detroit's News Talk Superstation. And you can always get us on YouTube. We post after the show. 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So let's get to the big three.
2: Number three.
3: If we were hiding him behind the scenes, why did we ask the Trump team for the debate?
4: But does he believe to this day that he would have defeated Donald Trump in that election?
3: I believe he would have beat Donald Trump in that
1: election. Okay, I'm going to ask Karl Rove that because no one else thinks so, all right? You have Kamala Harris not able to do it, but Joe Biden, who can't remember his name, would do it? Please. He embarrassed himself last night, too, right at 92nd Street Y. Next.
2: Number two.
5: Final question. In order to get to that second phase, are you willing to release sanctions or release frozen money that the United States is withholding from Iran?
6: Right now, everything that's been discussed with them is that any sanctions relief is condition-based.
1: How about that? Major military action in Iran as the blockade is working, and so is our ability to repel Iran's attacks. However, they are scoring on the Gulf states. It's about time. In my view, we go back to a full-scale fight. If not now, November for sure, as President Trump tries to salvage the midterms and take out an enemy.
2: Number one.
7: This idea that I don't represent Democrats and Republicans and independents, anyone that's just a Los Angeles citizen that wants basic quality of life, I'll be able to show that in 5 months.
1: Primary results today as we wait for all to count their ballots in Los Angeles, examine the matchups and what it means for the midterms as controversy continues to swirl around one Democrat they thought was a star. Now I think he's an anchor, but the Bernie bros are standing by him. Karl Rove joins us now. Karl, first off, let's just talk about what's happening in Maine next week. They're going to have a primary. Do you expect Graham Plattner, with all his problems, the latest is a sexting scandal, calling for the death of a Purple Heart recipient? I mean, just a number of controversies. Is he going to survive this?
8: Well, yeah, because, Janet Mills, the governor, is on the ballot, but she withdrew. And my sense is that the primary will be dominated by the far left in Maine, and they'll nominate this guy. And really, you have to sympathize with him to not know that you had a Nazi tattoo.
1: Yeah, it happens to all of us.
8: 15 years. Happens to all of us. I mean, what didn't you get a Totenkopf on your chest, too, is just a joke? I mean, and wear it for 18 years and never inquire into it? He's a walking disaster. Did you see the new thing? It turned out that he saw a picture of a bunch of German and Swedish infantrymen fighting the Russians in like 1941, and they're wearing the German helmets. And he says, "Oh, really cool helmets." And I mean, this guy's an embarrassment for the Democrats, and they're stuck with him.
1: But they say that they're low on men. And then losing the man vote. And this is their ticket to the man vote, Karl.
8: Yeah. Let's have a guy who gets married in 2023 and by 2025 is sexting, as he said, up to six. The Oppo research person in his campaign said it was a dozen, but it was up to six. And it's an issue between my wife and I, and we worked it out. And then takes Chris Kyle, an American hero, and slanders him, saying, "Well, he indiscriminately shot innocents, not terrorist fighters." And on what basis? On what basis? And I mean, to slander a man who wasn't there, who is an authentic American hero, whose comrades in arms loved the man. I mean, it's amazing.
1: It is, and some of the other things that have emerged yesterday, we find out in the Iowa. And let's dig into this, because Iowa is something the Republicans got to worry about. It does seems like they're losing a lot of the farm vote. And whether it's the tariffs or the Chinese not coming through on the soybeans, there's a sense that part of the president's base of the farmers is fracturing, and that could be trouble as Ashley Hinson gets the Republican nomination endorsed by the president against Josh Turek, who's a Paralympian. So your thoughts about this matchup?
8: Well, first of all, each side's got their best candidate on the field. Ashley, she's terrific. He's got an inspiring story. He is the more moderate of the Democrats. He beat a guy who's a state senator from Iowa City, which is the more blue part of the state. He comes from a suburban area around Des Moines, where you got to win independents and Republicans in order to get elected as a Democrat. So we've both got our best candidates on the field. I think we ultimately prevail, because I think Iowa has changed fundamentally. But you're right. Look, if you're a farmer and you're right now engaged in planting, or you were engaged in planting not too long ago, a couple of weeks ago, you're paying $5.63 a gallon for diesel. That's a big, costly input.
1: And fertilizer, and right?
8: Prices get, yeah, and fertilizer, even, you know, fertilizer is, you know, 20-25% higher than it was last year. And where's diesel going to be in October when you're doing the harvest? And so, yeah, we've got to worry about this. It's the Dakotas, particularly North Dakota, that's more soybean country, you know. Iowa's more corn, but you still got to worry about the cost of inputs.
1: So this in the 12th district in New Jersey, I'm just stunned that Democratic Adam Hamowy has won their primary by about 10 points, and he'll go against Greg Mealy. But this is a very left-wing district, okay, Democratic. But this guy was actually working with an interpreter for the blind sheikh and a defense witness. He's the utter definition of in and around terror. He is anti-Israel. He is pro-Hamas. He's saying it's genocide. He wants to cut off the Iron Dome. I mean, the links to terror are everywhere, 25 years since the 9/11 attacks, and he walks away with his primary win.
8: Yeah, well, first of all, he got like 28% in a multi-candidate race. New Jersey does not have a runoff provision, and you're absolutely right. He was a let's talk about this a little bit more for your new listeners. He is a defense witness in the trial of the blind sheikh who was convicted of being involved in the 1993 bombing of the World Trade Center. That's where they tried to bring it down by driving a truck full of explosives into the basement of the parking garage and blow it up. And the blind sheikh played an intimate role in that and went to prison and is still there, I think, today. He's dead. Okay. So, well, thank God he's still dead. So, but, you know, here's his associate who claims, well, I did it as a youngster. Well, everything that you've done since then tends to indicate that those sympathies that you had with the blind sheikh and with enemies of America still remain. And now you're going to be sitting in the halls of Congress, a guy who basically says Israel should not exist, and my sympathies have been with the terrorist advocates of revolution in the region and attacks on America.
1: So I want to go to what's going on in Los Angeles. Still counting votes, but it looks like Spencer Pratt came in second and Karen Bass is locked up first. Here's Spencer Pratt on what he's going to do. Cut two.
7: The next 5 months, I'm going to have time to build out this team to show everybody the level of Democratic supporters that I have behind me, the heavy hitters that are in this room that are all behind me. And I think this idea that I don't represent Democrats and Republicans and independents, anyone that's just a Los Angeles citizen that wants basic quality of life, I'll be able to show that in 5 months. I feel very confident that I'm going to continue to work hard, learn everything I need to learn, build my teams, show all the experience that I'm going to surround myself with, because that's a concern. People have all these notes. I'm going to build that experience around. And we have 5 months to put the best team the city could ever dream of around me.
1: So what are his chances, Carl?
8: Well, it's now one-on-one. There was another candidate who was much further to left than even Bass, but was critical of Bass.
1: Cynthia Rahman.
8: Yeah, Cynthia Rahman. And he's got a shot. Look, he's a quirky guy. He's not a Republican. I love how everybody keeps saying Republican. He's an independent who has Republican support and Democrat support and independent support. I mean, he's absolutely right. The only way that he got this far was by being above politics and being critical of her ability to manage the city. And she did a terrible job on the fires that cost him his home. But more important than that, over the years, she's done a terrible job on virtually every facet of being the governor, or excuse me, being the mayor of this important city.
1: So on the governor's race, Steve Hilton looks like he's going to walk away first, and Xavier Becerra will be second. But when he goes to just a one-on-one, I was watching CNN. One of their pollsters said there's only a 10% chance that Steve Hilton wins. Here is Steve Hilton last night. Cut 14.
9: Change is coming to California. Change is coming to California, and it's long overdue.
1: Will it be change?
8: Well, it's an uphill climb, first of all, in my column tomorrow, I refer to this as the Brit versus the bland. I mean, Becerra is he is a nothing burger. I mean, he was an adequate attorney general. He was he was there as the Health and Human Services Secretary, but he is not an outgoing individual and not particularly effective. And so, Hilton has a chance to do something, which is to help build the Republican brand by being an interesting candidate who talks with candor about things that must be done to put California in the right direction. I mean, I was out there day before yesterday, and in Monterey at Sylvia and Leon Panetta's final lecture series of the year. It was me, Rahm Emanuel, Tim Ryan, who ran against J.D. Vance for the Senate in Ohio, and we had a great time. But Hugh Hewitt was there. There were two on the right and two on the left. But what was universal was we had dinner beforehand and it's a generally, moderately liberal place. I could not believe how many people were just, California has blown it. I'm a Democrat, but. Or I'm an independent, but there's a sense that the state is floundering under Gavin Newsom, and that the choice that they had between, Tom Steyer spending over $200 million on advertising and Becerra, who is, for most Democrats, it was a better choice simply because he wasn't spending so much money.
1: So did they say that at lunch or did they say that publicly? I would love to hear Democrats be honest publicly.
8: Well, it's still a Democrat state, and so they're a little, I don't know how candid they are. But look, Pratt's right. Look at Pratt's very interesting article the other day about his campaign and how, he has what there are of Republicans in the city, but you go and it's a very atypical, apolitical crowd that involves small business people and all of the wonderful ethnic minorities that make up the mosaic of Los Angeles, particularly those that are small business people, landlords and so forth. Shop owners and a significant number of sort of the Hollywood types who say enough is enough. So California is in such a bad shape that it strikes me if there's any chance for Hilton to win, it is by playing to his instincts. I've talked to him about this. His instinct is go big. Talk with candor about what's ailing the state and what needs to be done to put it in the right place. Lay it out there in an energetic campaign of new ideas and fresh approaches. And you heard it. Change is coming. That's going to be his message.
1: Carl,
8: here's the changes.
1: Don't you think he deserves a lot of credit? Nobody knew who he was. He's got a British accent, and he's walking around, and next thing you know, he's in first. And I know it's a jungle primary, but still, he could easily be in single digits. I look at the governor of San Jose. He had all the money behind him, and the guy's got 5% of the vote, known as the
8: Democrat. Democrat mayor of San Jose, who's done a good job as mayor. Here's another interesting thing that's going on in California.
1: San Francisco.
8: 11th district. Yeah, Nancy Pelosi's district. The two more moderate candidates are in the runoff. The guy who was the chief of staff to AOC comes in a distant third. And the guy leading it is Scott Wehner, who is gay, gay rights legislation as a state senator. But he is viewed as a moderate comparatively, and particularly when it comes to fiscal affairs and management. And he runs first.
1: Excellent. I just think that there's a sensibility, common sense, I think, comes back. And I think Republicans can run on that, too. So I think that would be great. So, Carl, if you look in the big picture at where we're at now, if you're a Republican, how worried are you about holding the House and the Senate?
8: Well, look, the history tells us that the odds of the Republicans keeping the House is slim. It depends upon a popular president. And, I was there in 2002 and President Bush had a 61% approval rating. And even then it was damned hard. And then we had 1998 and 1934. Those are the only times in a midterm election where the White House party has picked up seats. Every other time it's lost. And they don't have many that they can lose. Three seats and they're in the minority. So it's likely the Republicans will lose the House. The question is by how much? And that's going to be key. They helped themselves a little bit in redistricting. On the other hand, they made themselves a little bit more vulnerable by increasing the number of seats that lean or are likely Republican at the expense of, putting a few more in the solid column, flipping some from Democrat to Republican. The Republicans are likely to keep the Senate, again, because the map benefits them. But if it's a wave election and the Democrats put up good candidates, then they'll, you know, they've got a good chance in North Carolina. They were hoping they'd have a good chance in Maine. They've been at, you know, they're good. They got a guy named Dan Sullivan to run against Dan Sullivan in order to mess up things in Alaska, where they have this weird ranked choice voting. You know, they've got the race in Texas that they're going to be spending an ungodly amount of. They're going to be buoyed by Iowa. Last night, Iowa in the Quick Political Report went from likely Republican to lean Republican. They're running, you know, in Montana and Nebraska, they're running independents. Now, they got whacked a little in Montana, because in Montana, more people voted in the Democratic primary this year than voted in the Democratic primary 4 years ago in the midterm. And that, to me, was a deliberate statement by Montana Democrats. We're not going to roll over and let you, Schumer, force an independent, the president of Montana State, down our throats. We're going to run a candidate of our own.
1: Carl Rove, so much to talk about. We always love the quality time, and your background shot gets better each and every time. And I know you've read every one of those books over your shoulder.
8: Thank you for letting me being on the most spectacular TV radio program in America. Wow. And congratulations to the new listeners in Detroit. Where'd you at in Texas next week? Because then if it's a little town I can go to the diner and say I was on the Kill Me show.
1: I'm not going to give it away yet. It's going to be a surprise, all right? I'm not going to give it away yet, but I will tell you where to go, so that'll be great. Carl Rove, thanks. Wait a second. I just got it right now. Brownwood.
8: Brownwood. Brownwood has the best fried chicken in America. I stopped there when I head west.
1: There you go.
8: I drove through Brownwood. Yeah.
1: All right.
8: Congratulations.
1: We got a home station for you. Carl Rove, thanks so much. Go get him. Back in a moment.
0: It's Brian Kilmeade.

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14: What risks would you be willing to take to tell a compelling story? Little did one woman know that her answer to this question would forever transform the shape of journalism. New York, 1887. 23-year-old journalist Nellie Bly is tasked with a harrowing assignment. to investigate the living conditions of a mental institute on an island in the East River. To do so, Bly heroically posed as a patient in order to experience and report on such matters firsthand, which would lead to the publication of an exposé that prompted governments to push for greater reforms and funding for mental health care. However, Bly would continue to challenge her boundaries as a journalist, as just 2 years later, she would embark on an ambitious solo trip around the world in order to beat the fictional record in Jules Verne's novel Around the World in 80 Days, which she would inevitably complete in just 72 days, further cementing her status as a female pioneer in the male-dominated field. Nellie Bly would go on to become the first female combat journalist during World War I, before tragically passing away from pneumonia at the age of 57 in 1922. And yet, she is forever remembered as a foundress of investigative journalism, whose impact continues to inspire the countless women who follow in her footsteps.
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17: Hey, welcome back, everybody. Thanks to everyone who went to Reno, Nevada on Sunday. Saturday was great. We're going to be back in action July 11th in Pensacola, Florida. History, Liberty, and Laughs. It's where I have a chance to bring history to life. So I have George Washington, Secret Six, Thomas Jefferson, the Tripoli Pirates, Andrew Jackson, the Miracle of New Orleans, Sam Houston, and the Alamo Avengers, what happened after the Alamo, the President and Freedom Fighter, Abraham Lincoln, Frederick Douglass, and the Battle for America's Soul, and then we have Teddy and Booker T. I'm able to bring that to life and bring you through the American story on year 250. And people really seem to be resonating. So I want you to go to BrianKilmeade.com, and we're going to be streaming live on Fox Nation, but there's nothing like seeing me in person. Trust me, I'm with myself all the time. It is a thrill. Don't move.

0: It's Lynn Neal. They call me Real Deal. This week on the Real Deal Race Report, presented by Driven Racing Oil, powered by Rick's Powder Coating and Performance Plus Motorcycles of Memphis, we will open the book that we call Chasing the Checkers. Lee Milliken Hubble will bring NHRA news from Buds Creek, Maryland, plus other racing news. And in the studio with a former dirt track racer and the owner of Allen's Automotive in Memphis, Mr. Alan Van Landingham. That's the Real Deal Race Report, Saturday mornings at 10, Sundays at 11, right here on News Talk 98.9.
1: I'm Therese Crowley. California counting may take a week, but Republican Steve Hilton in a primary horse race for governor with Democrat Javier Becerra and Republican Spencer Pratt nipping at the heels of L.A. Mayor Karen Bass for the runoff.
2: I'm going to prove to everybody this is for real, and I'm ready to run the city.
1: President Trump's pick for Iowa Governor Randy Feenstra edged out in the GOP primary by Zach Lahn, who aligned with the MAHA movement. The president tells the New York Post he'd like to meet the new Ayatollah after the wounded, disfigured son of the dead Ayatollah joined peace talks. And Senator Ted Cruz in a hearing on the bill regulating how college sports are monetized.
3: We could lose dozens of historic football and basketball programs, not to mention tens of thousands of Olympic sports at colleges dependent on the revenue from football and basketball.
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5: Frustration growing in Whitehaven over the long-delayed Elvis Presley Boulevard corridor project, now not expected to be complete until 2031. A Cooper Young Coffee House asking for community support after part of its floor collapsed. The owners of Java Cabana on Young Avenue say the fundraiser now underway to help cover costs. The Memphis Tigers have announced their game themes for the 2026 football season, including the 901 game, Youth Day, Homecoming, Hero Day, and Breast Cancer Awareness Night during the Tigers' 6 home games this fall. Cogsworth from the Disney's Beauty and the Beast taking over as honorary duck master at the Peabody Hotel today. Beauty and the Beast is currently playing at the Orpheum Theater through Sunday. For breaking news anytime, head to our website.
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10: Would you willingly risk death for the good of your countrymen? This was the overwhelming patriotism one man heroically possessed. Poland, 1940. Underground resistance leader Witold Pilecki was given a selfless mission to infiltrate and report on the conditions his compatriots faced while imprisoned in the infamous death camp, Auschwitz. To do so, Pilecki willingly allowed himself to be arrested by the Nazis during a street roundup in Warsaw. Once inside, Pilecki not only established an underground resistance within the camp, but also assisted in escapes, even giving up his own early escape plans for an inmate in greater danger. Eventually, though, Pilecki made a 100-kilometer escape journey on foot in 1943, after which he prepared an exhaustive report for Allied forces, which was tragically ignored and regarded as too horrifying to be true. Furthermore, even after the Nazi occupation, Pilecki faced further imprisonment by the Polish communist regime, who would unjustly execute him after a sham trial in 1948. However, Witold Pilecki would gain the recognition he deserved when his true story was released after the fall of communism, earning him the acclaim of his fellow countrymen, who forever remember him as a symbol of selfless patriotism.
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11: Pretty good for a farm boy, isn't it? 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

0: talk show that's real. 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
1: Final question. In order to get to that second phase, are you willing to release sanctions or release frozen money that the United States is withholding from Iran?
2: Right now, everything that's been discussed with them is that any sanctions relief. Now, remember, sanctions come. There's international sanctions, there's congressional sanctions, there's executive sanctions. So some we can release and some we cannot. But any sanctions relief is condition-based, which means it has to be in return for the reason why those sanctions were put in place in the first place, which is their nuclear program.
3: So that is Marco Rubio yesterday, the Secretary of State, National Security Advisor, and historian, archivist, everything. So he is testifying now on the House side, and we'll play some more of that in a little while. But that was Chris Murphy, surprisingly, somewhat asking a question that would actually move the story forward, as opposed to just saying Donald Trump is losing this war. Martha McCallum joins us now, anchor of the story that begins at 3 o'clock today. So, Martha, we're really in a holding pattern, 8 weeks in now to a ceasefire, longer than the actual engagement. And last night there was a lot of fire back and forth. They're trying to get to us. We can't. So when they can't get to us, they go after one of the Gulf states, and they hurt 63 hurt in Kuwait at the airport, and it shut down.
4: Yeah, I mean, it's very, I think it's a stretch to call this a continuing ceasefire at this point. We have a lot of kinetic action that's happening. The hit on the tanker and then these retaliatory hits that we saw in Bahrain overnight. I think Iran, from the beginning, everyone was surprised that Iran lashed out against these Gulf states, right? Their neighbors. Why are they going after the Gulf states? They say they're going after U.S. bases in those places, but they're hitting, you know, civilians.
3: Airports, yeah.
4: In the Kuwait airport. Can you imagine if you were in Newark airport this morning and it got bombed?
3: Yeah.
4: I mean, this is a huge deal. I think they're trying to calculate how to drag this out. They like this ceasefire arrangement at this point because it allows them to continue to try to lock down the strait. The longer they have this ceasefire in place, the longer their ability to kind of bake into the system in the strait that you go through us. And there's an app now to help you get through the strait if you're a tanker ship and you want to basically apply to Iran, and this is how much it's going to cost, this is when you're going to go through, this is your time. The longer we allow that to go on, the more normalized it becomes. And I think that's a big part of what they're trying to do here. And I think they continue to hit the Gulf states. They want the Gulf states, I think, now to turn on the United States to say, you know what, this is too much. We can't deal with this. Why did you start this whole thing? I think we have to continue to look at the big picture. This is a 47-year regime that has attacked Americans over and over again. If someone doesn't put an end to their bully domination in the region, it will go on like this forever.
3: So I was talking to a higher up person, and not the president, but talking to someone very close to the president last night. He said the blockade is working and working extremely well. Iran's trying anything and everything to break through. They're extremely frustrated. It's not. And when they don't get through, like last night, that's what causes them to hit out at the Gulf states. They think in 2 months, Iran has to come to the table, but the president doesn't feel like he has 2 months. But right now he's worried about $6 a gallon gasoline. And the big picture, this person said, try to save the president. No one's going to remember $6 gasoline if you can break this regime.
4: If you can break, yeah.
3: If you can break the regime. And there's people close to the president, like the vice president, that wants this to end tomorrow. Yesterday, I should say. And those are the people close to him. And the people that could actually explain how it won't, like Cooper, Admiral Cooper, is not talking to the president every day. He's not in those meetings. The DNI, Tulsi Gabbard, was never in a meeting. She missed like 100 meetings, not invited. While others were in there talking about what needs to go forward, and the president's listening to all of it and then deciding what to do. And he says multiple times he was close to just going back full bore. At the very last minute, it was a Gulf call or a call from an aide that changed his mind. So it's a really tough position the president is in right now. But I do think that people have to emphasize 13,000 strikes on their military infrastructure, 8,000 from the Israelis, 13,000 from us. You should keep in mind, they cannot make ballistic missiles. A lot of their stuff is buried and damaged, and they don't have water. They only have 2 hours of electricity. Everyone's forgetting how much damage has been done to Iran already.
4: I think it's a great point, and I think that you know, the problem is that the only thing that the Iranian leadership cares about is the Iranian leadership. They'll figure out ways to get what they need to survive. I'm sure they have water. They don't care about the condition of the people in the country. But I think all of the things that you're pointing to have undermined and knocked the legs out from underneath this regime in a way that I think we all hope could lead, and I don't think people should give up on this, could lead to an uprising of the Iranian people. And I sense the frustration that people have about why hasn't this happened already? A, they don't have weapons. B, that we haven't been able to supply anyone. The president doesn't want to supply the Kurds. He's not, he doesn't feel that they're a credible ally in this fight. But, you know, you look at the fall of the Soviet Union, for example, and I look at this from the big picture. I look at Iran, Venezuela, Cuba. You know, North Korea is always in that picture to some extent. But right now, those three places, it's like dismantling a form of the Soviet Union in the current environment, right? These are enemies of the United States. These are places where they can harass us, undermine our other policies around the globe in the Middle East, South America. So I think that it takes time, and I don't think people should lose hope that this regime can topple and that there could be a better future for the people of Iran. And I hope the Gulf states can hang in there. I hope that this constant barrage at the Gulf states, I think, is designed to wear them down, to make them nervous, and to have them turn against us.
3: So there's reason to believe that we can hear everything Iran's saying, and it's reason to believe that the Gulf states have playing both sides of the fence. Mm-hmm. Outside the UAE. The UAE seems to be our closest ally in the area, but they spend their whole culture is horse trading. That's how they exist.
4: That's right.
3: Don't we should not think we have a true friend in the area. And he said, also, our NATO allies could be a huge help. He goes, if we just had two or three, England, France, we'd open up the strait in 2 seconds.
4: Absolutely.
3: And the president's 100% right. And say, president goes,
4: absolutely,
3: I don't need him, but we're not going to forget it. I think that's where the president's going to go to the NATO summit.
4: Yeah,
3: I think he's going to blast him. I want you to hear Marco Rubio yesterday about the supreme leader who's ultimately making the decisions, which is should make you optimistic. Cut 25.
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1: you call.
0: We're there.
2: He'll be Titanic expert if they lose, upset if they lose the Senate, I believe. He's taking him out. The midterms do matter. You can't pretend they don't matter.
3: Of course they do.
2: But he is, if they get to November and the memorandum of understanding is not in place or in place and being broken, all bets are off to a guy that the gloves are off, to a guy that is not going to be back. You know, he's done one term and he's done after this, and he's going to finish him off. And he wouldn't leave it for JD or the next Democrat who clearly won't do this.
3: I think you're right. I look at it and I think, you know, the president himself has said, I don't care about the midterms. I care about this larger issue. I'm not sure that you would see a far tighter situation in the House and the Senate if this war wasn't happening at all. I think even without this war, you have very tight battles going into the midterms. And I think a lot of it comes from anti-Trump sentiment around the country. So, and I think you would see that playing out regardless. I just think when you look back long term, obviously you have to find a way to loosen things up in the Strait. But I think that the changing of the guard in Iran in a meaningful way is something that would be an enormous legacy for this president.
2: As Mark Thiessen said, he said, look, if I'm paying $5 for gas, make it worth it. So get
3: a win. Exactly.
2: Go get a win. So I'd rather not pay and not get the win or make it a gray area. When we come back, Jill Biden spoke out and was confronted with a passage from Kamala Harris's book. Mm-hmm. Martha McCallum will come back, not only tell us what's on her show at 3, but I want to get her feeling about Jill Biden's book that really should be on the fiction side of the library. Back in a moment.
3: Next.
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11: How far would you be willing to travel to help a friend in need? The greatest courage is often found in reluctant heroes. New York, 1940. American Olympic bobsledder Billy Fisk is prompted to help his allies across the pond as the German Luftwaffe looms over England. However, since the U.S. was still neutral at this point of the Second World War, Fisk was forced to lie about his nationality in order to enlist in the Royal Air Force. Surprisingly,

0: Though he had never flown before, Fisk proved to be a natural fighter pilot and participated in his first sorties less than a week after training. His aviation career, though, would be short-lived, as on August 16th, Fisk's fuel tank was shot by an enemy dive bomber over the English Channel. However, instead of bailing out of his plane, which was desperately needed to help in the war effort, Fisk skillfully glided it back to his airfield. Tragically, though his plane would be repaired, Fisk would succumb to his injuries the following day, earning him the distinction of being the first American citizen fighter pilot to be killed in action during World War II. And though he confessed his reasons for serving to be unheroic, the inscription on his memorial plaque would go on to read, "An American citizen who died, that England might live."
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6: Just like you won't admit President Trump is losing this reckless war of choice, and just like you couldn't admit that the shoes the president bought you were too big, you clearly don't know what winning means, and not because the facts are unclear to you, it's because telling your the truth would cost you your job, and the American people are entitled to a Secretary of State who tells them the truth even when the president doesn't want to hear it, and my constituents, our service members, deserve better. Mr. Chairman, I yield back.
7: I don't know what shoes she's talking about. What is she talking about?
8: Representative Burchett, you're recognized.
9: Thank you, Mr. Chairman. If you'd like to answer any of that.
7: Yeah, I don't know about the shoes. He gave me some Florsheim shoes. They're actually pretty good. They fit fine. I don't know what she's talking about. And maybe that's what she's referring to.
6: Your shoes look very nice today, Mr. Secretary.
7: Well, how can you see them? They're way down here. We're talking about shoes. Are you guys kidding me? I mean, is this the Foreign Affairs Committee or is this like a circus? What is this?
10: So you know
11: good
10: what he's talking
11: question.
10: About. So Martha McCallum's here.
11: Good question. Can you imagine people, you know, 50, 60 years ago in these forums having this kind of conversation? It's inane. It makes you wonder, like, how do these people get elected?
10: They're looking to, well, he did it yesterday. Do we have that cut from yesterday, too? And we played it this morning.
11: Oh, when he said, like, about the TikTok? I know you're doing this for your TikTok video. It was Jackie, the senator from Nevada,
10: yeah, I got it right. Yeah, it was Jackie. It was Jacob, not Jackie Jacobs. But where is that? Here we go. Jackie Rosen, cut
11: Jackie
10: 29.
11: Rosen, yeah.
10: Cut 29, yeah.
12: This is why I was shocked to see that you were at a party with President Trump in Miami instead of accompanying Vice President Vance to Pakistan for negotiations.
13: What party was I at? I was at a party?
12: It's publicly reported, and there's photos there.
13: But what party? No, but you're going to say that. I'm going to answer it. I'm going to answer that question. That's an absurd statement. I was not at a party. Where I was is next to the president. Because in the midst of those negotiations, I was in communications with them. I know your staff wrote up this cute statement for your TikTok video, but it's not true, and it's not real.
11: Thank you.
10: Right. So.
11: Thank you. I just love that he's not letting this stuff blow by him. He's like, no, I'm going to answer your question, as stupid as it is, essentially.
10: Right.
11: But it's so true. And I think social media is like, you know, I use it. We all use it. It's basically the downfall of society. And he's right.
10: Right. True. Or, you might see enough to want to see more. So Marco Rubio yesterday, but you're not going to touch him. He is emerging as a true star of this administration. I mean, it was pointed to me. If you want to know what's going on when Marco Rubio is involved, think of it as something that goes well. And a case in point is Venezuela. Mm-hmm. And number two is watch Cuba.
11: Watch
10: because
11: Cuba.
10: It is thoroughly a Rubio operation. And he's doing it exactly like he wants to do it. They're letting him go. Mm-hmm. And the president, I don't explain, they're very different, but there's such a mutual respect between the two. And the first time I saw it, when he was senator on foreign relations, and he basically Trump, who has just had a brawl with him during the primaries, said, you handle Central and South America. And he took the lead on all these things. And he's like, I cannot believe how much gravity the president's giving me to work here. And he's started making real progress.
11: You know, I think the evolution of Marco Rubio has been extraordinary to watch. He was always very smart. As a young man, he was elected very young. You know, watch him go through all of this process. I think one of the most difficult periods for him was when he was up there on stage with President Trump running for the nomination of the Republican Party. It was very rough and tumble. You know, talk about inane conversation. They got into like hand size and all that stuff. That never fit him. Like, it always looked uncomfortable for him. And I think right after that, I think it's very interesting that he's the only person who was on that stage with him who has won the respect of the president in such a forceful way. And it's because he is deeply educated, very well read. He understands these issues. He's lived them. Yeah. And you can see it in his own lived experience. There's nothing like watching our Secretary of State speak perfect Spanish in these environments and float back and forth between English and Spanish in that environment when he's dealing with Cuba and Venezuela. So it's impressive.
10: So I want you to hear Jill Biden on The View confronted with...
11: Is this going to be not impressive?
10: It couldn't be least impressive. Cut 38.
14: In her book, she alludes to a much more fractured relationship between the Bidens and the Emhoffs. She writes that your family asked if she and Doug were loyal to your family. And she wrote that her husband, Doug, said they hide you away for 4 years, give you impossible bleep jobs, don't correct the record when those tasks are mischaracterized, never fight back when you're attacked, never praise your accomplishments. And then, he added, and still... they have to ask if we're loyal. Yeah. How do you respond to that?
15: I never saw that. I never felt that way with Kamala and Doug. I thought we were a great team. Joe.
14: You look shocked.
15: Yeah. I mean, it's, I don't know. We
10: your,
15: were
10: your
15: a team.
10: Your thoughts about this?
11: I think it's interesting. I think I'm glad that these questions are being asked of her. I think it's interesting to watch her answer them. She seems to be caught off guard quite a bit.
10: Absolutely.
11: Quite a bit.
10: Who's on your show?
11: So we're going to speak to Rebecca Heinrich about what's going on in Iran. We also have, I think, a great lineup for the California race, which we've been covering really closely. We're going to talk to Kevin McCarthy and Billy Bush, who's been working closely with Spencer Pratt on this election. There's a long way to go there. They're going to be counting votes for 3 weeks in this thing. So stay tuned.
10: Yeah, at least he's a solid second. I don't see any way that she, I don't even think that Rahman can close an 8-point gap, but you never know. All right, we're going to watch you today at 3 o'clock and always keep it here on the Brian Kilmeade Show. Thanks so much for listening.
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0: What lengths would you be willing to go to for the sake of freedom? This was a heavy question one man would bravely conquer. South Carolina, 1862. 23-year-old sailor Robert Smalls was one of seven enslaved crew members aboard the CSS Planter who seized their opportunity for freedom by commandeering the steamship before retrieving their family members who were waiting ashore. Knowledgeable of local mine paths and nautical codes, Smalls was able to deceive Confederate forces as he painstakingly navigated the Planter towards the nearby Union naval blockade, to whom he gifted his vessel to be used against his now former oppressors. Such was the impression Smalls had made that he not only heroically served the Union in the Civil War, but was also named the first African-American captain of a military vessel aboard the very ship he stole. After the war, Smalls would use his military pension to bolster his brethren during the Reconstruction era and go on to serve as a state and national member of the House of Representatives, during which time he authored legislation that established the first free compulsory public school system in the United States. Robert Smalls would pass away at the age of 75 from natural causes in 1915, leaving behind a legacy of selfless service in the face of suffering.
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3: A trio of cabinet members on Capitol Hill. Lisa Brady, Fox News. It's the second day in a row for Secretary of State Marco Rubio as Democrats question the president's Iran strategy.
22: Yes or no? Did you warn President Trump before the Iran war began that this conflict would drive up costs on gas, food, travel?
3: Rubio telling New York Congressman Gregory Meeks.
23: The president and the full administration was aware that there would be consequences to action, but the consequences of Iran having a nuclear weapon were worse.
3: Rubio also defending the latest U.S. strikes on Iran as defensives, saying Iran targets commercial ships in the Strait of Hormuz, faces U.S. retaliation on drones and launchers, and then fires on regional targets.
24: And overnight, Iran attacked Kuwait and Bahrain with missiles and drones. At least one person was killed and more than 60 wounded.
3: Fox's Trey Yingst in Tel Aviv. There was significant damage to Kuwait's international airport.
24: CENTCOM released a statement saying that an additional wave of Iranian drones attempting to attack U.S. forces in Kuwait failed to impact intended targets tonight.
3: President Trump still offering reassurance on efforts to make a deal with Iran while also admitting frustration with Israel's prime minister at times, confirming to the New York Post's Pod Force One podcast he did tell Bibi Netanyahu he's crazy during a call Monday.
25: He said they do work well together, though, that they are both wartime leaders.
26: I wouldn't say angry. I was a little bit perturbed at his constantly fighting with Lebanon. You know, at some point I said, Bibi, we got to stop this.
25: Iranian officials have made it clear they will not work to reach a deal if fighting in Lebanon continues. President Trump said if they reach a deal, that's fine. And if not, they can, quote, do it the other way.
3: Fox's Jessica Rosenthal. Meantime, the U.S. Treasury chief facing questions about the economy on Capitol Hill, where the Homeland Security Secretary is spending a second day facing pushback on ICE operations. 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
27: Frustration growing in Whitehaven over the long-delayed Elvis Presley Boulevard corridor project, now not expected to be complete until 2031. A Cooper Young Coffee House asking for community support after part of its floor collapsed. The owners of Java Cabana on Young Avenue say the fundraiser now underway to help cover costs. The Memphis Tigers have announced their game themes for the 2026 football season, including the 901 game, Youth Day, Homecoming, Hero Day, and Breast Cancer Awareness Night during the Tigers' 6 home games this fall. Cogsworth from the Disney's Beauty and the Beast taking over as honorary duckmaster at the Peabody Hotel today. Beauty and the Beast is currently playing at the Orpheum Theater through Sunday. For breaking news anytime, head to our website.
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0: rising from the heart of the swamp, a beacon of truth is casting its light. From sea to shining sea, The Vince Show. Here's Vince Colonnaise.
1: Don't worry, we should have the results in a couple weeks or something from California. It's no big deal. It's just election season. 844-484-3872, 844-4-THE-USA. That's the way to join us today from coast to coast. From sea to shining sea, get in here on the program. Yeah, we won't know. We won't know. In fact, the media is telling us not to worry about it. It's okay. You're not supposed to know the results of an election until after you're dead. What the hell's going on? So we got to wait for this? We got to wait?
2: What did I text you last night?
1: You said, when are we going to know? When do you think we're going to know? I don't know if we're going to know at all. And I said, well, I know this. I'm not waiting up. I'm going to bed. And that's what I texted back. I'm going to bed. At the very earliest, we'll know when I get up in the morning. But it turns out I could sleep soundly because there was nothing interesting happening. Other than the fact that the early results did show that our boys, Steve Hilton and Spencer Pratt, are doing very well. That's according to the votes that were counted on Election Day. But in terms of those mail-in ballots, there's a lot of them. You know how many mail-in ballots they have in California? It's like 80% of all votes are handled with mail-in ballots, which I believe it was Jimmy Carter, that famous Republican president, Jimmy Carter, who said that mail-in ballots are the primary vector for fraud. He did. He did. And of course, I'm kidding. He's a Democrat. But Jimmy Carter, Carter-Baker Commission in the early 2000s said, mail-in ballots are awful. You shouldn't use them. You should limit them as much as possible because they're the primary way that fraud is committed. And California said, oh, is that so? Okay, let's use mail-in ballots. Perfect. And they've been using them. And so, of course, California doesn't have in any way the most credible elections in the United States. In fact, a lot of people suspect fraud even before Election Day yesterday, that there was fraud afoot to try and steal this whole thing. Now let's just look at the numbers. They haven't even updated the numbers all day. I guess I know the working day has definitely started in California, and I'm not seeing really any meaningful updates on these numbers just yet. But here's what we had as of this morning and as of right now. As of right now, this is 9:08 a.m. California time as we speak. 9:08 a.m. Here's what they've got right now. In the governor's race, Steve Hilton leads the pack. Republican Steve Hilton, 27.8% of the vote for Steve Hilton. Javier Becerra is in second place right now with 25.4%. That's what Joe Biden calls him. Javier Becerra, the former HHS secretary. You know, the guy who human traffics children into the United States. He's currently the leading Democrat in California. The Democrats have any morals whatsoever? Jim, do these guys care at all that Javier Becerra was trafficking children into lives of slavery?
3: The Secretary of Health and Education Service, I nominated Javier Becerra.
1: Yeah, that guy. I don't know. How does he escaped one of the worst scandals in American history? Now he's the leading Democrat for governor in California, behind Steve Hilton right now. And then Tom Steyer brings up the rear, 19.6% of the vote for Tom Steyer, who keeps telling everyone, I think it was Charles Cook who made this observation. I want to give him credit for it. He says, every election, Tom Steyer says, these billionaires keep buying elections in the United States. And Tom Steyer is one of the richest people on planet Earth. He's a huge Democrat donor, big billionaire. And so far, he has not been able to buy himself a single election. He spends a lot of money, but he can't buy himself an election. He can't even win in Democrat-run California. So Steve Hilton, Javier Becerra, Tom Steyer, that's the top three at the moment. And we've got a lot of votes to count. We've got 58% of the votes in. 58. They've only counted 5 million of them. They have many millions more to go. And we're being told that it's going to take maybe at least through this weekend and perhaps a lot longer than that. In California, the mail-in ballots have to be postmarked by yesterday, but they can continue coming in all the way until next week, a week from now, a week, another week to count ballots in California. Madness. Madness. Why don't people trust elections? California, that's a good expression of that. Florida can do it. Texas can handle counting ballots. A lot of these Republican states They know how to handle ballots. They can do it like that. You can have instant feedback. Instant feedback. California, not so much. The opacity is the point. They don't want you to know what's going on. They'll let you know when they feel like letting you know. So Steve Hilton is leading right now. Hilton, you can hear it in his voice. He is hopeful, but he's concerned. He's concerned about what comes next. Here he was last night.
4: We're not there yet, but it's looking good. It looks very much as if Californians really will have the chance to vote for change in November and take our state in a new direction, a fresh start for our state, which is long overdue. But I just want to say something to every single person who voted for me and every single person who voted in this election, whether you voted for me or not. I am here for you, for every single one of you.
1: What a guy. What a great guy. We had Steve Hilton on the show a lot during this process. When this started, Jim, I remember nobody thought he had a chance. Nobody thought that he had a real chance of making an impression in this race. And sure enough, the Republicans really did show up. I didn't mention, but fourth place so far in the vote tally is Chad Bianco. He's the Republican who was also running in this race. At one point, both Steve and Chad were thought to be the two front runners for the race. That's how badly Democrats have screwed it up in their own state. They have so many Democrat voters. The whole state's controlled by Democrats. The whole operation there controlled by Democrats in California. And somehow two Republicans were leading the field at one point during this contest. Now, Chad Bianco did slip in some of the polls in recent surveys, but an impressive performance for him. He had 11.3% of the vote so far. Probably will not be enough for him to appear in a general election ballot, not at the rate things are going. Steve Hilton is the one with a real chance here, again, as the front runner as we speak. But nobody thought these guys had a chance just because of how rigged Democrat California is, and it may very well be the case that they still don't have a chance in the end. We'll see. But the reason that Steve Hilton resonates is not just because he's a nice guy, which he is, and it's not just because he's an effective communicator, which he is. This really is an indictment of what Democrats have done to California. It's a massive indictment of the failure of Democrats. And Democrats have failed at the highest levels for the richest people in the state. You know, think about the Pacific Palisades, these neighborhoods that burned to the ground. These aren't poor people that lost their homes. These are very wealthy Democrats, almost all of them, who lost their homes. And now they can't rebuild. That's why Spencer Pratt's running, because he didn't want to get involved in politics, as far as I can tell. Politics got involved in him. That's what happened. His house burned down. He couldn't build it. He's like, what? Why can't I rebuild it, Democrats? And he said, I'm running. Forget it. I'm running for office. If somebody's going to change this, that's going to have to be me, because everybody else is standing in my way. These politicians are standing in my way. I've got to do something here. And Steve Hilton does really well here, as Californians have been fleeing. Native-born Californians have left California like crazy over these past decades, especially under Democrat rule. It's infamously more expensive to get a U-Haul to leave the state than it is to go in, because that's how many people are trying to leave. It's very expensive. The state is cost prohibitive. You've got high gas prices, high taxes, high chaos, high inefficiency. They waste money on everything. Trains that go nowhere. It's insane. And then for the common man in California, to the extent that he can afford his life there, the streets are disgusting, especially in a place like L.A. Needles everywhere, homelessness everywhere, violence everywhere, animals being tortured, human waste. San Francisco's like this. Yeah. At some point, you say, if you can afford it, I got to get out of here. So California's changed a lot. Another big thing that's changed about California is lots of foreign nationals have been imported into that state. You want to see what the future of the country is if Democrats get control of everything? Look at California. Look what has happened to that state. The culture there has changed radically. It's chaotic. A lot of fraudsters. You see, the Trump administration keeps busting them. Foreign nationals come into the United States, steal American taxpayer money, pretend like they're running hospices. They're not. No, it's chaos. It's complete chaos. Yeah, there's a reason Republicans are performing as well as they have in this election this week. There's a reason, and it's an indictment of the failure of Democrats, deservedly so. But will it be enough? Only lots of time will tell. Only lots of time will tell. Again, they say that we may not know until at least this weekend who won these races. And, you know, in the governor's race, I mentioned Javier Becerra. If he does end up on the ballot, and God forbid he ends up as governor of California, they really are choosing a human trafficker to be the leader of that state. Remember when RFK Jr. came in, took over as the Becerra's successor as the Secretary of Health and Human Services. RFK Jr. said that his agency had been overseeing the largest human trafficking operation in history. It was awful. Listen to RFK as he describes, this is early 2025, and he goes to one of these televised cabinet meetings, and he's got a report for the President of the United States.
5: We have ended HHS as the role, as the vector, the principal vector in this country for child trafficking. And during the Biden administration, HHS became a collaborator in child trafficking and for sex and for slavery. And we have ended that, and we're very aggressively going out and trying to find these children, 300,000 children that were lost by the Biden administration.
1: Human trafficking, sex, and slavery. Children. Children. How the hell is Javier Becerra even in a political race? How is that even possible? How is that man not behind bars for what he did to our country, for what he did to those kids? And remember, Becerra himself was caught on camera saying that he operated like it was an automotive assembly line. In fact, some of these kids ended up on automotive assembly lines. Children working at Hyundai operations. Listen to Javier Becerra when he was caught on tape.
6: If Henry Ford had seen this in his plant, he would have never become famous and rich. This is not the way you do an assembly line. And kids aren't widgets, I get it. But we could do far better than this.
1: Yeah, we got to accelerate them into the country. It's like an automotive assembly line, like Henry Ford. We're not doing it efficiently enough. More, more, more. The leading Democrat in California right now. We go from greasy Gavin Newsom to the human trafficker. Man, Steve Hilton, I hope you win this race. I've got so much more to talk about with you, including Spencer Pratt's showing in Los Angeles. Pretty big. More ahead on The Vince Show.
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15: For the 9th year in a row, Finland has been named the happiest country in the world. That's according to the World Happiness Report put out every year by the Wellbeing Research Center at the University of Oxford in the UK. two other Nordic nations, Iceland and Denmark, came in at numbers 2 and 3. Now, having spent quite a bit of time in these countries over my 2.5 decades as a journalist, I can tell you that this is not at all that surprising. There's an entirely different way of thinking in these countries. We before me, you might say. In other words, the mentality is less adversarial and much more, we're all in this together. One other interesting thing that came up was that no matter where someone lived, the more time they spent on social media, the less happy they were. Want to smile? It's simple. Put your phone away for a bit. I'm Dr. Sanjay Gupta, helping you live a better life.
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12: How would you feel if your hometown became a battlefield? This was the stressful reality one woman would learn to conquer. Richmond, Virginia, 1860. Abolitionist and philanthropist Elizabeth Van Loo is faced with the choice of fleeing north as the threat of civil war draws near. Instead, she decides to stay behind in the capital of the Confederacy, where she not only offers aid to Union POWs, but also helps to organize a sophisticated spy network to help slaves and prisoners escape their unjust bondages, known as the Richmond Underground. Such was the effect of Van Loo's intelligence ring that it was said of her that she represented all that was left of the power of the U.S. government in the city of Richmond. However, she was not alone in her efforts, as it was discovered following the Civil War that she had an African-American spy planted inside of Jefferson Davis's Confederate White House, codenamed Mary Elizabeth Bowser, who played the facade of the dutiful slave while also listening in on vital conversations and stealing information from the president's office. Both Van Loo and Bowser would eventually pass away by 1900. But the efforts of these and other heroic women still live on today in the nation they helped to reunite.
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20: 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It's that if you don't think of
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20: Paris Climate Accord.
21: Okay. It does. Okay. You also were in my shop before that. Stay out of my shop.
22: That we're seeing people having to pay more in the grocery store, pay more at the pump, pay more for housing, is a reason that people are saying, I need to be able to make my own decisions about when and if to start a family.
23: So this allegation of groomer and pedophile, it is alleging that a person is criminal somehow and engaged in criminal acts merely because of their identity.
24: Well, to those voters, okay, so you...
22: I don't want to keep doing this. I'm going to call it. Thank you.
2: you're not going to do the interview with us?
3: Nope, not like this. I'm not. Not with 7 follow-ups to every single question you ask.
1: Yeah, how can we forget? Crazy Katie Porter has been thrown out of the race. Like being dumped like a boiling pot of mashed potatoes. She's been thrown out of the race by California voters. Katie Porter conceding last night. She didn't crack 10%. She had 4.6% of the vote. Remember, she was the front runner at one point in that race. She was the one to beat. Katie Porter, she's been thrown out. That's great news for California and for America. Katie Porter should never return to American politics. She should go away. She should absolutely go away. I don't know that she will, though. Jim, it's funny. My wife was asking me yesterday. She's like, "What happened to Eric Swalwell?" You know, and I was like, "He's in the wilderness right now. He's, you know, he's nursing his wounds." I still think Swalwell's revenge is forthcoming. I think he's going to work on trying to hurt some of his fellow Democrats for what they did to him. But we'll see. Loyalty to the party sometimes comes at the expense of your own well-being for the Democrats. But it's interesting to watch. I do think I was thinking about it, though, after Allison asked me that. I was like, you know something? He's going to try and make a comeback. He's going to do something. Like, I don't think we've heard the last of Eric Swalwell. We have not heard the last of his flatulence. It's coming back at some point. And maybe the same is true of Katie Porter. These guys are just too hungry for power. They're just way too hungry for power. That's the thing that they want most of all. Because it's not like they're there to try to improve somebody's life. Katie Porter has never once thought about another human being and said, "I should help them." It's never been about that. It's always been about helping herself and more power. But Katie Porter is out. Thank you to the voters of California for that. And we've still got to deal with like Javier Becerra and Tom Steyer, but Steve Hilton's doing pretty well right now. And, I hope he holds on. I say your prayers. This is not in any way a clean election system. It is as dirty and corrupt as it possibly can be. And Steve Hilton's got a lot of headwinds here, but hopefully he can pull this out. He just needs to appear on the general election ballot. He's got to be number one or number two. Give California voters a real choice, and then we can work on for the next 5 months making this too big to rig so Steve Hilton can become the next governor of California. And this will be the first time in a long time, if he can succeed, that we'll see a Republican governor in California. Of course, you have the governor, but I like going back to Pete Wilson, Ronald Reagan. Make that state great again. What about Los Angeles? How are they doing? Covered in poop needles and homeless crazy people. Spencer Pratt had an amazing night. Can he hold on to make it to the general election? We've got the details on that coming up in a moment.
4: Vince Colonnais.
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11: Fox News. I'm Chris Foster. President Trump says Iran's badly injured supreme leader is involved in peace talks.
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11: The president on the New York Post Pod Force One podcast. One person's killed, dozens injured in an Iranian drone attack on Kuwait's main airport. Republican Steve Hilton leads the California governor's race with about 60% of the votes counted.
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11: Democrats Javier Becerra and Tom Steyer are in second and third at this point. The top two advance to the general election. Los Angeles Mayor Karen Bass survives her primary.
28: Over these last 3.5 years, we have laid a foundation. And we're going to build on that foundation.
11: She'll face Republican Spencer Pratt or another Democrat, Mitch Romney. 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

0: Be heard. 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The Vince Show.
1: Jim, did you see the way that California voters had to cast their ballots yesterday? They go into these computer systems, and then they have to click through. If you go in person, and then they click through, like, it looks like thousands of names for governor just to get to Steve Hilton, because Hilton ends with H. So you have to go page after page after page until you get to Hilton. It's like, it's insanity. It's total insanity. There are, I'm telling you, what are there, 100 candidates on the results? It's crazy. This is that stupid jungle primary they've got going on. It's not a real primary. It's just a scam of a system. And the L.A. mayor's race, too, is the same thing. It's a jungle primary. They've got a situation here where if not, the difference is in the L.A. race, the mayor's race, that if no candidate cracks 50%, the race continues on to the general election. Now, if Karen Bass, for instance, the incumbent, if she got 50% yesterday, if she gets 50% in this election right now, she's the mayor again. That's how it works for that race. Vince, they don't do elections like this anywhere else in the country. I know. California's nuts with its election system. But so right now it's, and that's a nonpartisan, unaffiliated election, even though everybody knows Karen Bass is a Democrat, Spencer Pratt's a Republican, Nithya Raman is a Democrat. Everybody knows this, but we play a game of pretend where it's like, well, it's not on the ballot. You don't get to know. We know. We know. Here's where we are right now. Karen Bass, as of this moment, 34.8% of the vote. Spencer Pratt, 30.4, right on her heels. And Nithya Raman, 22.3%. Now, election watchers are saying there is a very real scenario where Spencer Pratt is bumped right out of this. That those late ballots, that those Democrat ballots, they're going to be just absolutely ingesting over the next week could result in Spencer Pratt getting kicked out of this race. But man, what a heroic effort he's undertaken just to make it this far. To be within spitting distance now of appearing on the general election ballot to become the next mayor of Los Angeles. A campaign powered by moms and righteous indignation. It's been great. And here's Spencer last night doing what he should, which is sounding optimistic about how the race is going and saying, I guess God just wants me to stay in this race so I can keep pointing out how corrupt Karen Bass is.
2: Well, obviously God wanted five more months of me exposing all the failures of our mayor. So it's going to be a fun ride. I hope she's ready.
3: Are you ready?
2: I mean, I was born for this, clearly.
1: You know, it was fun watching some of the actualities, some of the man on the street interviews yesterday of voters showing up to the polls. And it turns out the people who show up to vote on election day, a lot of those guys were Spencer Pratt voters, and they were Democrats. Remember, there's just Democrats all over the place in Los Angeles. And CNN interviewed one of them yesterday who said, yeah, I'm voting for Spencer Pratt. I want him to make it to the general election.
4: As a Democrat, are voting for Spencer Pratt?
5: Yes, sir.
4: Why is that?
5: I do like his approach for the homelessness. As a person who used to be homeless myself, I was rendered the services that he's talking about. I was able to change my life, 10 years sober with no alcohol and stuff like that. So his approach is really good. I do think it's fair for him to go off with the runoff with Karen Bass. Yeah. This way both of them can go ahead and prove to me why they deserve my vote. So as of today, I'm doing it, yes, because I do like his approach and I do think he deserves a fair chance.
4: Yeah.
5: But come November, it could be different.
4: Okay, it's been really interesting how many people are animated one way or not.
1: That audio. So that man is either one of two things. He's either halfway there, maybe hit his head or something, where he thinks that, well, I'm going to weigh my options between Karen Bass and Spencer Pratt. I'm sorry, didn't you just say that the homeless thing and the drugs and the out-of-control chaos in L.A. is the reason you're voting for Spencer Pratt? Why would you want more of the same with Karen Bass? Why would you reach general election day and arrive at the conclusion that you would ever vote for Karen Bass? Does that make any sense whatsoever? No, it makes no sense. None. Or, and here's Jim, here's my other theory about this guy. So he's voting for Spencer Pratt, but he thinks he's being super clever. That, oh, I'm going to put a Republican on the ballot so I can guarantee Karen Bass gets elected. Like it's a scheme that he thinks he came up with on his own. Maybe that's the case. Maybe, but whatever, I'm glad he voted for Spencer. Let him get to the general election. Kind of funny, though. There are Democrats that are voting for Spencer. Ms. Now spoke with a couple of these Democrats. They're funny. You can tell. You look at them and you're like, yeah, those people are Democrats. They've been Democrats their whole life. One guy looks like, he kind of looks like Russell Brand or something. He's just like, he's got like a rock star kind of look. He's got he's holding a drink as he's doing the interview. And these two guys, listen to them as they explain that they hate socialism, they hate communism, and they hate human poop in the streets.
6: Because he's speaking out against communism and socialism, and it is a real big problem in our cities, especially in L.A. where it's turned to crap. It's not an accident. They're doing it by design. Karen Bass wants to destroy our city, and it's nice to see someone like Spencer Pratt.
7: I can simplify it because those buzzwords are like, they melt the brains of like left, you know, leaning people. So let's just say it this way. He doesn't want you, a human feces, to be a part of your life.
6: Yeah.
7: He doesn't want homeless children outside.
8: Totally.
7: Oh, homeless.
8: Thank you.
7: Outside. Oh,
8: we
7: you
8: have,
7: didn't
8: no.
7: like that.
8: We
7: have, oh, you ran away.
8: We have
7: he
8: talked.
7: Want homeless
8: okay.
7: people outside
8: we
7: of the elementary
8: you.
7: Schools having
9: can
7: sex
9: I get a shout out real quick?
7: With their
8: we
7: own
8: appreciate
7: hands
8: you.
7: In front of the children.
8: We appreciate you. We've talked
7: I
8: a lot about the homelessness.
7: You.
8: Thank
7: I
8: you. All right.
7: You.
8: I'm going to listen.
1: I appreciate it. So listen, the NBC reporter is like, okay, all right. As soon as they started talking about, you know what happened? She kind of did what I did, but in reverse. I visually stereotyped these men. I looked at them and I go, they kind of look like lefties to me. She too arrived at that conclusion, and she started interviewing them with the hope that they were going to crap all over Spencer Pratt. And instead, they started saying all these great things about Spencer, and they started giving a really perfectly encapsulated indictment of what's going on in LA. There's homelessness. There's human feces. Socialism and communism are garbage. This is not the kind of stuff that can appear on Ms. Now. That topic is not, none of that's allowed to appear on the air. So she starts pulling the microphone away. All right, I appreciate you. And you're the one guy. He goes, I don't appreciate you. I don't appreciate you. I don't appreciate being treated like this. You ask me a question. I'm not allowed to answer.
8: Appreciate you.
9: Can I get a shout out real quick?
8: With we appreciate you. We appreciate you. We've talked a lot about the homelessness. Thank
9: you.
8: All right.
9: You.
8: I'm gonna,
10: no,
8: I,
10: listen,
9: I don't
8: Liz,
9: appreciate you, ma'am.
10: I got it. Yeah. Thank you for navigating that so well.
8: No, we can. Guys,
9: I just want to shout out June Cutter, the chief of staff of Spencer. She's incredible.
8: Thank you. Okay, Hallie, all I will say is that clearly they're taking a few shots. They're feeling good out here.
10: The margaritas are flowing there at Don Antonio's. Perhaps, I don't know for sure, really suspicion. Liz,
1: oh, I love that. I love that. The only reason they could be against socialism, communism, human waste, and chaos is because they've been drinking, Jim. They're intoxicated. Well, that's why they're against communism. They're drunk. they're not in their right minds. If they were sober, they would love communism. They'd really love socialism right now. No, I thought they were great. Let them host a show on Ms. Now. Can we give them a show? That'd be way better. I'd love to hear those guys talk all the time. It's funny. It's like, I love how the one dude was like, hey, my friend's being a little too intellectual. Socialism, communism. We don't like human poop on the ground in the city. That's why Spencer Pratt did so well yesterday. So we'll see. We'll see what the results show with Spencer. It's been a fun run though. I've really enjoyed it, and I think it's going to be a big. If he can make it to the general election ballot, it'll be a nationwide push to try and get Spencer across the finish line alongside Steve Hilton. It would just be so epic to do that because. You know, California is a beautiful state, and it deserves great things. We just need to make it better. And election integrity is so critical, isn't it? It's so critical. There's a reason the whole country can't trust California right now. There's a reason for that. The election system there is so completely corrupt. In California, ballot harvesting is legal. You know how ballot harvesting works? It's legalized. But boy, it's dirty. Democrat political operatives, by and large, will go into senior citizen centers, old folks' homes, and they will get elderly Californians to fill out ballots the way they want. They'll compel them to fill out ballots. Then they'll deliver those ballots, so long as they vote for Democrats, to their end destination. If they vote for Republicans, they'll throw the ballots out. Now, is that part legal? No, it's not. But, hey, if nobody sees me, we're good to go. We can get a Democrat elected. It is a completely corrupt scheme, completely. And it's legal in California. When they say ballot harvesting is legalized, what that means is a third-party political operative can handle the delivery of ballots. That's very unusual. A lot of states don't allow that. A lot of states don't allow that. Maybe a family member in your household can deliver your ballot for you if they have a Dropbox or something like that. But there are very limited circumstances in terms of letting someone else handle your ballot. Functional states make it so that you vote in person as much as possible.

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2: Operate. They remove their political opponents from ballots. They devise election systems that are designed to guarantee the Democrats win and that Republicans pose no threat to them. Why do you think California has a jungle primary system? Why do you think that is? The point of it is to prevent a general election where Republicans appear on the ballot. That's the point of it. They want the Republicans to be defeated at the primary phase. They want to overwhelm the election system and make it so that only Democrats appear on the general election ballot. It's a rigged operation. If Democrats believed they had better ideas, they wouldn't have a jungle primary in California. If Democrats believed they could win on the merits, they wouldn't do that. But they know they can't. And then when you point out that they are failures, they cook up one of two things. One, they claim that they're succeeding in some fantasy arena. Look at us. We're really doing good for Pride Month. What? There's human waste everywhere. There's drugs everywhere. There's needles all over the place. You got fentanyl zombies, people torturing animals. People are fleeing the state. Cost of living's outrageous. Nobody built that train. You kept promising it. Where the hell is it? Pride Month's doing great. Or they accuse the other side of being bigoted. They say that Republicans are somehow morally depraved. Trump's an extremist. People who support him are extremists. They try and make it, using the institutions that they control, absolutely impossible as a matter of virtue to support the other side. That's it. Now, is that improving anybody's life? Is that improving the cost of living? Is that improving the cost of gasoline? Is that making it more desirable to live in a place like California? The answer to those questions are no, no, and also no. No, not at all. Democrats thrive on a rigged system, which is why we have to make the system credible. More ahead on The Vince Show.
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8: How would you feel if your hometown became a battlefield? This was the stressful reality one woman would learn to conquer. Richmond, Virginia, 1860. Abolitionist and philanthropist Elizabeth Van Loo is faced with the choice of fleeing north as the threat of civil war draws near. Instead, she decides to stay behind in the capital of the Confederacy, where she not only offers aid to Union POWs, but also helps to organize a sophisticated spy network to help slaves and prisoners escape their unjust bondages, known as the Richmond Underground. Such was the effect of Van Loo's intelligence ring that it was said of her that she represented all that was left of the power of the U.S. government in the city of Richmond. However, she was not alone in her efforts, as it was discovered following the Civil War that she had an African-American spy planted inside of Jefferson Davis's Confederate White House, codenamed Mary Elizabeth Bowser, who played the facade of the dutiful slave.

0: while also listening in on vital conversations and stealing information from the president's office. Both Van Loo and Bowser would eventually pass away by 1900. But the efforts of these and other heroic women still live on today in the nation they helped to reunite.
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0: How would you feel if you weren't recognized for an historic contribution? The greatest stories are often left unrecorded behind the scenes. Hollywood, 1939. Actress and dancer Karen Marsh was hired by MGM as Judy Garland's stand-in for their latest film, The Wizard of Oz, as the two were strikingly similar in build and height. To avoid Garland the tedium of being on set while cameras were being adjusted, Marsh would continually pace through the Land of Oz until each scene was properly framed for the former to step in. And although hers were the feet that famously tapped the legendary ruby slippers together, as a stand-in, Marsh's role in the eventual masterpiece would go uncredited. Nevertheless, Marsh would continue acting and dancing until her career was cut tragically short by a plane crash in 1949, which she miraculously survived, but was told she would never dance again due to an injury to her left foot. However, she would prove her physicians wrong, and at over a century old, continues to donate her talents as a dance therapy instructor. Karen Marsh is one of the last surviving members of The Wizard of Oz, and has since gained the recognition she deserves as an ambassador at fan events and reunions, as she relentlessly perseveres down her own lengthy yellow brick road.
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0: All right, let's take a call from California today. We've got Robert calling in from Santa Clara, California. Hello, Robert. You're on the Vince Show.
1: How's it going? How's it going, Vince? Hey, you know, yes, Newsom sir. Wanted to, he just evoked, I'm going to get rid of the septic and basis, which equivocates to a 41% federal death tax. That's what Kamala Harris and Obama have wanted to do for years. This is what the left wing industrial complex wants to, you know, ruin everyone, foreclose on all the estates across the country. Trump, of course, didn't want this. And this is what DeSantis doesn't want. This is what Steve Hilton doesn't want. We've been trying to fight this sort of left-wing corporate ideology, but of course, the scavengers on the left is the radical socialist loving Jews. Like in Mandami's world, they want a free domicile and a pension for life without doing anything.
0: Uh-huh.
1: This is what we're facing. We're at the crossroads of appraisal and assessments getting out of control, or we banish these things and stick to inalienable rights, proper budgeting. You know, we have a cap and trade and gas tax, which has our CPI through the roof, where you can't even gauge, let's say, bonded labor materials, insurance costs on a project, you name it, are too expensive to build anything here in California. And this is what Steve wants to stop.
0: Yes.
1: And we're just, like, going to have to fight off these goons in the legislatures who think that you compare anything to abject poverty and you can evoke any kind of tax on the middle class and just wreck us. And Newsom came out, a full-blown commie. I want to get rid of the step-to-mid basis. And that's what Becerra is going to be. You can't vote for this if you want to own a home. If you want to get back to normal, we got to go against this, or else we're all going to get destroyed.
0: Robert, do you think there's enough people in California who share your view?
1: I think a lot. I think a lot of timely propaganda comes along, like his wife, that she's so had his bleeding heart for the immigrants, and they think they're the savior. And, you know, there's not enough pushback. Look, if you're an immigrant here and you want to own a home, we have to slow it down and get legal immigration. We have to get work visas, housing near these places, you know, where they work. And everything has to be above board. And the employers have to start paying a tax to cover the health care costs of the people that they want, of the foreign nationals, and eventually pathways to citizenship. That's a practical way of doing it. But we're not even getting there because all the hysteria and all the race baiting and demagoguery of the left, free stuff, you name it, racism, tax the rich. This is all the demagoguery of the left. We've seen this movie before. It goes nowhere, and we got to stand up to it. And I don't know if there's enough people. If we have a critical mass of idiots, well, maybe the idiots shouldn't vote in a perfect world, but they have the vote, or maybe they're lower information, or they reflexively vote for their race.
0: Yeah,
1: like maybe Indian people out here vote for Ro Khanna, even though he's the total con man, and it's just an example. I am at my wit's end as a homeowner, trying to keep something that I can leave to my children.
0: Yes, absolutely.
1: And afford day-to-day expenses.
0: It's hard to blame you. No, you're exactly right. And I think, honestly, not just California, the whole country, I think we need a full-blown moratorium on even legal immigration. We just need to get everything back under control. We need to calm everything down. We need to have a situation where law and order prevails. And we need to get these Democrats out of office. I mean, this is why I'm talking about election integrity so much, Robert. I want you to have credible elections in your state so we can get rid of Gavin Newsom and his politics, and make it so that people can actually trust elections again. And if we could do that in California, we could do it everywhere else across the country. That would be totally epic. Robert, we're praying for you. We're fighting for you. We'll see what happens. Steve Hilton and Spencer Pratt are making this a real race, both at the gubernatorial and the mayoral level. We'll keep our eyes on it. Coming up on the program, we're going to get into what has happened.
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3: Would you willingly risk death for the good of your countrymen? This was the overwhelming patriotism one man heroically possessed. Poland, 1940. Underground resistance leader Witold Pilecki was given a selfless mission to infiltrate and report on the conditions his compatriots faced while imprisoned in the infamous death camp, Auschwitz. To do so, Pilecki willingly allowed himself to be arrested by the Nazis during a street roundup in Warsaw. Once inside, Pilecki not only established an underground resistance within the camp, but also assisted in escapes, even giving up his own early escape plans for an inmate in greater danger. Eventually, though, Pilecki made a 100-kilometer escape journey on foot in 1943. after which he prepared an exhaustive report for Allied forces, which was tragically ignored and regarded as too horrifying to be true. Furthermore, even after the Nazi occupation, Pilecki faced further imprisonment by the Polish communist regime, who would unjustly execute him after a sham trial in 1948. However, Witold Pilecki would gain the recognition he deserved when his true story was released after the fall of communism, earning him the acclaim of his fellow countrymen, who forever remember him as a symbol of selfless patriotism.
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5: Head of Homeland Security defending ICE, Lisa Brady, Fox News. As Secretary Mark Wayne Mullen spends a second day on Capitol Hill.
6: We enforce the law. And because they're doing so, it's racism.
5: Facing Democrat-led criticism over the treatment of immigrants.
7: The cruelty runs to the top of DHS, weaponizing the immigration system for your president and this administration racist grievances.
5: New Jersey Congresswoman LaMonica McIver has been indicted on federal charges accused of assaulting officers last year outside a detention center in Newark, where recent protests have turned into violent confrontations.
6: I have no problem with people peacefully protesting. I believe in our First Amendment. Peacefully. Delaney Hall, I've had officers bit, hit, scratched. We had one get threatened they were going to kill him and his family. That's peaceful.
5: Mullen also denies mistreatment of detainees. Secretary of State Marco Rubio also spending a second day on the Hill for hearings on the State Department budget, focusing heavily on Iran after a ceasefire was tested again overnight. Rubio says that starts with Iran attacking a commercial ship.
8: The U.S. will respond to that attack by shooting down those drones that are trying to sink a commercial civilian vessel illegally and unlawfully. At that point, the Iranians will respond to that by targeting some facility in the region in retribution.
5: This time, Iran attacking sites in Bahrain and Kuwait, where drones killed one person, wounding dozens at the main airport. This year's first tropical storm has formed, Amanda, far out in the Pacific with no watches or warnings posted.
9: Forecasters at NOAA predict a strong El Nino will likely create more Pacific cyclones this summer while keeping the number potentially lower in the Atlantic.
5: Fox's Evan Brown. Amanda is about 1,500 miles out from the tip of Mexico's Baja California Peninsula. 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
2: From the Mitch Wright Plumbing, Heating, and Air News Desk, the news you need now. Here's Josh Rivera.
10: After being convicted of stealing almost $400,000 from the Department of Education, two former Mississippi school superintendents received jail sentences. Mario Willis of South Haven previously entered a guilty plea to conspiracy to embezzle funds from federal programs. He is serving a 20-month sentence in federal prison. Also, 57-year-old Earl Joe Nelson of Biloxi, Mississippi, was found guilty of conspiring to embezzle federal program funds and will serve a 14-month federal prison sentence. According to court records, Nelson was the superintendent of the Clarksdale Municipal School District before taking over as a superintendent of the Leak County School District, while Willis was a superintendent of the Hollandale School District. And a man on the run for almost a month is accused of trying to steal fiber optic lines in Lauderdale County. Deputies identified him as Roger Shands, and after a brief standoff, Shands was taken into custody and transported to Lauderdale County Jail.
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13: Bill Kane doesn't buy Jill Biden's claim that she thought President Biden had a stroke during his debate with President Trump.
14: If she truly believed that he was having a stroke, she would have sought medical attention. This is a lie. It's a flat-out lie. 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She didn't have that legitimate concern for her husband because she had seen this before. Yeah. She has seen it since. Every word coming out of her mouth is an absolute lie. We saw it. Now, it varies. The shuffle walk. We'd seen him do the shuffle walk. The stammer. The trailing off sentences. These were things that we had seen. I will submit, I will agree, that might have been the worst we'd ever seen that night. That could have been the worst version of Joe, but we had seen elements of that version along the way. And the only reason that we haven't seen those versions since is he's been virtually out of the spotlight since. So what she is doing is lying.
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0: rising from the heart of the swamp, a beacon of truth is casting its light. From sea to shining sea, The Vince Show. Here's Vince Colonnaise.
1: Okay, 844-484-3872. 844 for the USA. That's the way to join us today. From coast to coast. From sea to shining sea. Yesterday, I kind of gave you a preview of what was coming based on what I intuited was happening in the Republican-controlled Senate. Can we really call it that? It kind of feels like the Democrat-controlled Senate. We've got a majority of Republicans, but it does feel like the Democrat-controlled Senate. Democrats do not want to fund border enforcement in the United States of America, so they've been fighting tooth and nail to prevent ICE and Border Patrol from having the necessary funds to operate. So a lot of those administrative employees inside of those agencies, they've been operating now for many months without a paycheck. And if they're still there and they haven't quit to go find a job that actually pays them, first of all, God bless you. Thank you for serving your country, even in the face of this madness. But why is it that Republicans have not yet figured out a way to get a paycheck to these people? They do control both houses. The filibuster stands in the way. Get rid of it. I'm sorry, so the filibuster is more important than our sovereignty? Is that what you're telling me? Get rid of it. It's insanity we have to still deal with this crap. The Republicans devised another strategy that preserves the filibuster. They said, why don't we use that budget reconciliation process? It lets us have a simple majority vote in the Senate and the House to pass budgetary stuff. So the budgetary thing here would be paying ICE and Border Patrol. So just before they left for that Memorial Day vacation, 2 weeks long, a stink started to rise among Senate Republicans, and the stink was twofold. One is they're upset that President Trump is firing all of their buddies. They don't like that John Cornyn just got fired. They don't like that Bill Cassidy just got fired. They don't like that Thambolina was fired earlier this year. They don't like those things. So they're angry at the president, and they're refusing to give us sovereignty out of their fit of rage. The other is they hate the weaponization fund, the anti-weaponization fund that the Justice Department devised, $1.776 billion for American citizens who've been hurt by their own government. A paltry sum in the end, but at least something to take care of Americans who've been hurt by the government. Senate Republicans hate this. They hate it. So yesterday I told you they are working right now to kill it. They don't want this thing to last. They want it to die a permanent death. And so the Justice Department came out. They released a statement, and they said something to the effect of, in the last 24 hours, we're honoring the court. The court has ordered us not to pay out any money from this fund. We are respecting the court. We're not going to pay out any money from the fund. To which some of the Senate Republicans, including people like John Kennedy, responded to it. They said, well, what do you mean? Permanently or just for now? Are you ever going to pay out from the fund? John Thune said, I want them to kill this permanently. Kill it permanently. And so yesterday we get a report that Attorney General Todd Blanche has now told the United States Senate that it is permanently killed. That it's going away for good. Here is Todd Blanche yesterday, take a listen, reporting that this thing is done for. And this is all designed to try and placate the psychos in our own ranks.
2: We are not moving forward with the fund.
3: Not moving forward ever.
2: Correct. Notwithstanding what we do in those litigations and defending our rights and making sure our rights are protected, we're not moving forward with the fund.
1: We're not moving forward with the fund ever? That's correct. Ever. How tragic. Now, you know what you might be thinking? Well, the Trump administration made this decision. They acceded to these demands. That's true. But why? Why would the Trump administration do this? Why would the Justice Department do this? The answer to this is priority one is our nation's sovereignty. However it can be achieved, we have to achieve it. We need Border Patrol and ICE to be funded. And so it's really painful to say this, but Senate Republicans just held border security hostage in order to hurt American citizens. That's awful. That's awful. And I don't know, some of this might be ignorance. Some of these Senate Republicans might have a weak stomach for politics. I don't know what they think they're doing. One of the claims they were making is, well, we don't want to have to take uncomfortable votes. If Democrats during the so-called Votorama that happens during reconciliation, if they present politically uncomfortable amendments about the weaponization fund, then we don't have to, we don't want to have to deal with those. Guess what's going to happen? You're going to have to deal with them anyway. I don't care if the Justice Department says this thing is dead and gone. I don't think if you think this is in the rearview mirror, Democrats are going to force you to take those votes anyway, you nimrods. You're still going to have to deal with them. What a complete betrayal. Now, there is no circumstance where I think the Democrats should earn power this year. I want Republicans to grow their margin. I want the Trump agenda to have so much runway space that it can be achieved by supermajorities in both houses. Obviously. But I'm not going to hesitate for a second to call out these idiot Republicans for selling us out when they had the opportunity to do something for us. And actually, doing something for us meant not getting involved at all. You didn't have to get involved in this. It had nothing to do with the legislative branch. The law in the book for this settlement was done in the 1950s. You are out of the equation here, ladies and gentlemen. Why are you involving yourself? Now, the president was asked, our friend Miranda Devine just did an interview with the president of the United States for her excellent podcast. And she asked him about this. She said, is this anti-weaponization fund done? Did you drop it? Here's what he just said. This is just out.
4: The anti-weaponization fund, have you dropped that?
5: No, a court ruled against it.
4: Yeah.
5: But just so you understand, these are people that have been decimated. These are people that lost their lives over nonsense, where the FBI said, go in, police, go in to the... And they were supposed to serve 5 years, 10 years in jail. People committed suicide. People were treated. There's never been anything like this. Yes. What happened to those people? And these were many great people. And I gave them pardons. I'm very proud to have given them pardons. And I think they should be reimbursed for a crooked government. The government was crooked.
1: He's totally right. He's talking specifically about January 6th detainees, people who walked inside of their own Capitol building, people who were prosecuted using crimes that had, using criminal statutes that had nothing to do with walking into your own Capitol building. People whose lives were upended. He said it right. There were some people who were driven to suicide. People whose lives were destroyed by a cruel U.S. attorney called Matthew Graves. What a sinister force in D.C. as he let 70% of all handcuffed criminals in D.C. go. But on the list, too, are parents who went to school board meetings, were spied upon by the government, people who were censored on social media at the behest of the federal government, the Biden administration, Catholics who were celebrating the traditional Latin Mass in Virginia who were treated as extremists by the FBI. This is pretty Mark Houck and every pro-lifer who stood outside of an abortion mill or sang church hymns and then was persecuted, had SWAT teams show up at their house, kick their doors in and arrest them. There's plenty of examples of Americans who were tyrannized by the federal government. Legitimate grievances. Senate Republicans just got in their way. It's outrageous. It's completely outrageous. And the president is right to get rid of these idiots. John Cornyn should not be in the United States Senate. Thom Tillis should not be in the Senate, and neither should Bill Cassidy. These people are doing it for themselves and for their own enrichment and their own power. They're not doing it for you. They're not doing it for me. They're not doing it for America. They've been tested over and over and over again, and they keep failing the test. So, of course, we should replace them. Of course. They've earned it. And it drives, you know, President Trump must have the most patience out of anybody I've ever encountered in American politics. He has every right to be raging against these people right now. And he's not raging. He's handling. He's staying composed. You think the president's happy with this outcome? No. He throttles these guys. behind the scenes. He's trying to handle them. But in public, he's being polite. It's like his relationship with Netanyahu, by the way. He confirmed in his interview with Miranda Devine, he confirmed that he got into a really tough conversation with Netanyahu this week. All that stuff that was being reported in Axios and Wall Street Journal, we can get into the details coming up on that issue broadly. But he confirmed he had a real tough conversation with Netanyahu. But in public, you know what he's saying? I got a good relationship with him. He's a good ally. I work well with him. Because he knows it's important to maintain that public status. It's the decent thing to do. But also behind the scenes, you got to get tough, including with the people you love, including with the people who are on your side. Sometimes you don't see eye to eye, and it's better to be honest about that. But this madness needs to stop. You know, one of the great, great things about President Trump that I've loved since he emerged on the political scene is the extent to which he has clarified exactly who is on your side and who's against you. A lot of people have coasted by for years pretending to be on your side while picking your pocket. That's not happening anymore. Americans are awake at levels we've never seen. President Trump, just by his mere existence, has really exposed the bad guys from the good guys. And we should use that information to continue to clean our country up. We have a really great country. 250 years of it. I'd like to see at least 250 more. And I think you and I should stay in the fight every single day. But we should not be doe-eyed about what the hell's going on in our country. You can't sit there and just say, hey, Republicans are crushing it. Democrats suck. Republicans are always great. No, that's not true at all. And we've got lots of Republicans who suck. And we got to clean them out. And they're demonstrating yet another time now why that needs to happen as quickly as possible. More ahead on The Vince Show.
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1: I just know how much you love this country. I do too. That's it. That's all it comes down to. How much we love this country. I'd like to leave it to my child, my grandchildren. I think you would too. And so if we're going to do that, we got to continue to fight for it. Even sometimes when it means going after people who are supposed to be on our side to either make them better or replace them. It's a very simple proposition. And we'll keep fighting for that. All right. Let's see. I want to thank one of our great sponsors who do power up our ability to tell you the truth each day. 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
0: Vince Colonnaise.

0: Let me give you an example of a guy who seems to be headed in the right direction, but is not quite there yet. The DHS Secretary Mark Wayne Mullen yesterday was testifying before Democrat Chris Murphy, and they were getting into an exchange. And Murphy was doing the same crap that these Democrats always do, which is accusing ICE agents of being Nazis and brown shirts and saying that they're evil and that they're forces for chaos. When in fact, these are guys who are just hardworking men and women with families they want to come home to, and they're trying to secure our border. That's it. It's as simple as that. And we should be supporting law enforcement, not demonizing them. That's what's leading to all of these attacks. And I saw this clip going around yesterday, and people are sharing it, saying that Mark Wayne Mullen dominated Chris Murphy. And it's true, basically. But there's something about this that I didn't like, and I'll offer my opinion in a moment. Take a listen.
1: Senator Murphy, the outlandish claims you made there is just flat wrong. You start saying we're breaking the law, and you really start looking at it, and we're enforcing the laws that Congress did pass. That's reckless. When you start saying it's unconstitutional, what's unconstitutional that we're doing? We swore to uphold the Constitution just like you swore to uphold the Constitution. For you to throw my 275,000 employees underneath DHS and with a broad stroke like that is reckless and irresponsible on your part. We're doing the job that Congress gave us the authority to do. And our men and women out there every single day is enforcing the laws. If you don't like the laws, you can change them. We're not picking and choosing which laws we enforce. We're simply enforcing the law. Period. Full stop. When you throw out reckless terms and you start referring to our agents as being dangerous, unconstitutional, and lawless, that's why our agents' death threats are up by 8,000%. I know that's not what you want, but your political theater, that's what it causes. When you start looking at assaults on our officers, they're up by 1,300%. Senator Murphy, is that what you want? I don't think it is. I really don't. But I understand the political theater. I understand wanting to get sound bites. And that was obvious because the whole time he was giving your testimony, he wasn't looking at me. He was looking at a camera. I get that. I get it. If you have bigger political ambitions, fine. Just say it. But don't do it at the expense of my officers. When you want to really talk about funding, you haven't funded my officers. CBP and ICE has been willing to do the job for free. Why? Because of a reckless administration. Oh. Prior to President Trump coming in and saving America, you had a reckless administration that was destroying America by letting millions of illegals into our country. We're a nation of laws, and we're going to enforce those laws. What separates us from other countries is because people respect the rule of law.
0: All right. So did he reveal a lot of truth there? Yeah. These Democrats keep breathing life into crazy people. Their base, unfortunately, has too many people who ascribe to assassination culture. But wouldn't that require that Democrat leaders, if they had any decency, would moderate their language and stop talking like crazy people and inflaming the weak and vicious minds that make up their base? Yeah. So when Mark Wayne Mullen says, Chris Murphy, I know you don't mean to, but this is the effect of your language. No, at this point, I think it's safe to say he means to, Secretary Mullen. Stop giving him credit when he doesn't deserve it. Be blunt with these people. Our country's on the line. Mark Wayne Mullen testified in the House today. He got tougher with them. I'll share that in a moment. More ahead on The Vince Show.
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14: News. I'm Therese Crowley. President Trump says he's getting along rather well with a new Ayatollah, disfigured in U.S. strikes on Iran, joining on peace talks, telling the New York Post Pod Force One.
15: Would you like to meet him or meet any of the Iranians in person?
16: I've never thought of it, actually. It's a very good question. I'll think of it. Yeah, I'd like to meet him. I'd like to meet everybody. I'd like to meet him. We probably will meet at some point, depending on how it all works out.
14: President Trump's pick for Iowa Governor Randy Feenstra edged out in the GOP primary by Zach Lahn, who aligned with the MAHA movement. California primary voters make a strong show for GOP candidate Steve Hilton, leading Democrat Javier Becerra for governor, and Republican Spencer Pratt running number two to Mayor Karen Bass.
17: Ready, you know, because I literally could not be more excited.
14: And the FBI shot a suspect dead at the Chase Bank building in Bakersfield, California. Hostages unharmed. 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
13: From the Mitch Wright Plumbing, Heating, and Air News Desk, the news you need now. Here's Josh Rivera.
18: Employees at Hollywood Feed were informed on June 1st that 20 corporate roles will be eliminated. The Memphis-based corporate office was the only location affected by the layoffs, and what they're calling a proactive restructuring. Hollywood Feed President and CEO Sean McGee said in a statement, quote, more than 1,400 people count on Hollywood Feed to support themselves and their families, which leads me to make difficult decisions that are necessary to protect the future of our company and the communities we serve, end quote. And owners of the Cooper Young Coffeehouse Java Cabana are asking for the community's help to repair the cafe's floor that collapsed on Monday night. The GoFundMe states, quote, in order to stay open and to be the same Java Cabana, we need help raising funds to get our shop back in functioning order so we can keep serving the community, end quote. While $4,000 has already been raised, in the meantime, Java Cabana will...
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21: Do you think you could survive with part of your brain missing? This was a puzzling phenomenon. One man was capable of living with. Vermont, 1848. 25-year-old foreman Phineas Gage was tamping down explosives with an iron rod when suddenly the powder detonated and shot the instrument through his skull, damaging the front left portion of his brain. Miraculously, not only did Gage survive the accident, but his intellectual functions remained intact and was able to leave his home after just a month of recuperation, as the damaged portion of his brain had adapted and regenerated after the injury. And although he was unable to return to his previous profession, Gage found employment as a stagecoach driver in Chile before returning to his mother's home in San Francisco, where he would ultimately pass away 12 years after his accident, in 1860. Remarkably, the subsequent research into Gage's survival by contemporary and future scientists would lead to the creation of an entirely new field of medicine, earning Gage the title of the man who began neuroscience, as his story clearly showed that the brain was far more complex than previously believed. How might we, like Phineas Gage, inspire others by allowing our scars and pains to be transformed into instruments of healing and change?
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1: Yeah, it seems like the entire cabinet is testifying before Congress today, and it actually has created some amazing moments. Some laugh out loud ones, and some much better moments than the one I played for you a moment ago, where they're just smacking these Democrats around for just wasting everybody's time, and it is kind of satisfying, I'll admit. We do have Mark Wayne Mullen testifying today before Congress. He had a moment where Benny Thompson was slandering DHS and ICE agents, and Mark Wayne Mullen wasn't suffering this at all. Listen.
2: DHS responded by attacking protesters and defending inhumane conditions. Enough is enough. Delaney Hall should be closed.
3: That's law enforcement. Just say, I want to defund police, I want open borders, and I want illegals running wild in our streets. Because ICE every day is taking the worst of the worst off the streets. They're taking those that enter this country illegally off the streets, which is exactly what they were designed to do. And CBP is protecting our ports, and our port of entries, and our borders. And yet we want to target them and defund them? That's reckless. You're talking about President Trump's ill behavior towards children? Yet we have found over 120,000 kids that were missing underneath the Trump administration when they lost touch of 340,000.
1: Underneath the Biden, I'm sorry. In English, it was the Biden administration that lost all these kids. The Trump administration found out that number.
3: Which we fear most are now in trafficking rings. I didn't hear anybody complaining about that. What we've done under the Trump administration is we went and rescued these kids. What is inhumane about that? Nothing. He's doing the job that Biden administration turned a blind eye to. That shouldn't ever take place. If anything we can agree on, our kids should be watched over.
1: Okay. All right. So fine. But again, the Biden administration loses all these kids. And it's like, it's ridiculous that the left can even pretend like it can lecture everybody else about border security. There was this moment today, Congressman Cory, a Democrat, was talking about how do we protect American citizens? How do we protect American citizens and their rights? Mark Mullen's like, they've got all the rights in the world. They've got the Constitution. You can't impede law enforcement from enforcing the law.
4: I ain't going to have to tell my children at home to carry an American passport with them when they're out in the street.
1: What?
3: Congressman, I'm from Indian country, and we got a lot of brown people around there, too. I'm Cherokee.
4: No, I'm not talking about...
3: We're not
4: about,
3: doing that. No, but look, it is. It's the same Renee, thing that you're saying
4: Renee
3: that.
4: Good and Alex Pretty, we're not brown. Oh, my God. Okay?
3: But why
4: we have American citizens being arrested right now by ICE, American citizens that are actually being deported, American citizens getting roughed up. I see this every day, sir. Look,
3: so is my
4: your
3: ICE
4: officers
3: agent. My ICE
4: have a badge, they have a gun,
3: and
4: they have federal power, sir.
3: Yeah.
4: They have to respect Americans. Forget about undocumented. Let's talk American citizens.
3: Let's talk about that.
4: What can we do to protect the rights of American citizens?
3: How can we protect? We can protect the rights of American citizens all day long. They don't have the right to assault my officers.
4: If you're driving by taking pictures of a situation, that's their First Amendment right.
3: To impede a federal officer from doing their job?
4: No, if you impede, you take them in. But if they're driving by...
3: One final question.
1: That's so crazy. You hear how much excuse making these Democrats make for assaulting police officers? They hate the cops. They hate law enforcement. I judge them on their actions. They hate law enforcement. These poor cops, law enforcement guys, being assaulted every day, impeded as they're trying to enforce the law. And Democrats keep rooting on the lawlessness, including an official congressional hearing. They're just taking photos. Alex Pretty, Renee Good, what were they doing? They were assaulting officers. They were impeding law enforcement. They were blockading cops as they were trying to do their jobs to take really evil people into custody. And they were whipped into a frenzy by people like Tampon Tim and that idiot in Congress and all these Democrats who keep telling them they have some sort of moral obligation to block law enforcement from doing the job in the United States. Evil. Evil and stupid. What a bad combination. That's no way to go through life. Here's a couple more for you. Let's see what else we have today. Oh, speaking of stupid, Sri Tenadar, who was one of the real, I mean, he was a favorite to become the dumbest member of Congress this year. This was his year for it. He didn't go all the way because even that he failed at. I think, well, who was it this year, Jim? It was Crazy Maisie? Crazy Maisie ended up being this year 2026 dumbest member of Congress. But Sri Tanadar was once again putting his dumbness on display in an exchange today with Secretary Mark Van Mullen. Here he is. Can't pronounce his W, his V's rather. He says W.
5: His concerns that your post will motivate white supremacist violence.
1: Violence.
5: When will you stop DHS from using its social media accounts to spread bigoted and racist words and imagery promoting great replacement theory?
3: It's interesting how you make those claims and give no facts, but yet your party's the one that's supporting the guy that's got a Nazi tattoo.
5: I have the facts. I have the facts, sir.
3: There is no facts. You throw out nationalism, Nazism, and that's exactly what causes the hatred and the violence that happens to our officers every single day.
1: That's true.
3: And you should be ashamed of using that.
1: Well, no, that's true. The dude in the wig is more responsible for, you know, generating violence in the United States than anything Mark Van Mullen has done. Mark Van Mullen is trying to enforce the law. Sri Tanadar is trying to inspire weak and vicious-minded people to attack law enforcement.
5: It's not my words.
3: It is your words.
5: Look here.
3: It is
5: your words. Here is Colorado Fusion Center.
3: Did you endorse the candidate in Maine?
5: Here is Colorado.
3: Did you endorse the candidate in Maine that's a Nazi?
5: Let me reclaim my...
1: Graham Plattner, the guy with the Nazi tattoo. All the Democrats are lining up behind him. He's their favorite Nazi.
5: I'm, sir. Colorado Fusion Center says ICE white nationalist messaging could lead to violence. There is just numerous reports.
3: Who said that? And what is they actually?
5: This is Colorado Fusion Center.
3: Yeah, tell me exactly what message you're talking about. Now, don't give me some poll that is ran by the left is talking about.
5: Let me reclaim my time.
3: You don't want to talk about it because you want to throw out racism all the time to my partner.
5: Mr. Secretary,
1: All right, so good job. Good job handling the walking, talking wig and eyebrows. That's Sri Tanadar. Guy's a whack job. And it should not be in Congress. It's like ridiculous that we even have to put up with him. I'd be laughing at all of his questions. Like, is that really your accent? Are you serious right now? I can't take you seriously. Nobody should. But there he is firing off all sorts of nonsense today. Now, Mark Van Mullen was not the only one who had to deal with nonsense. Marco Rubio was also testifying. The Secretary of State was testifying today before the House. And he had to deal with Ted Rue. Ted Rue was trying to say something like, President Trump is falling asleep at every meeting. This is the most unserious possible congressional hearing, which is why Ted Rue is participating.
6: Sleeping right next to you.
7: No, he's not.
6: If Donald Trump cannot stay awake at these important meetings where the cameras are rolling, imagine what he's like when the cameras are not there. So I'm going to ask you, have you been at classified meetings where Donald Trump has fallen asleep or had trouble staying awake?
7: I've never been at any meeting where and the things are showing me now he was not falling asleep. And
6: so,
7: I think
6: so you're lying again. You're lying consistently to Congress.
7: About sleep.
6: You're
7: this
6: lying to
7: joke.
6: Congress, Secretary Rubio. So I'm going to show you another video in a moment.
7: Respond to that other than to tell you that it's absurd and ridiculous, and I can't believe we're in a Foreign Affairs Committee meeting in front of the House at an important time in American foreign policy.
6: Just keep lying, Secretary Rubio. Just keep lying.
7: A so-called, supposedly someone who thinks he's a medical expert when he's not. The truth of the matter is we had a cognitively impaired president in office a few years ago.
1: True.
7: That's a cognitively impaired president, but I don't like to talk about that because it weakens America. This president we have, this is a guy that literally doesn't sleep. He works day and night, long hours, every single day. I don't know if you haven't seen him in 8 days. I saw him yesterday. I didn't see him yesterday because I was in Congress the day before. I talked to him at all hours of the day and night. He works inhumane hours. Okay, I've been on foreign trips with the president that he doesn't sleep in the whole flight. And everyone else is sleeping on the plane, and he's, you know, wandering the hallways looking for someone to wake up and talk to that people are. So I don't know what you're referring to, but he has an incredible amount of energy. I'm just telling you, you may not like his policies. You may not like his policies, you may not like the decisions he's made, but I assure you, this is not a president that sleeps or is cognitively impaired in any way, shape, or form, and in fact is incredibly active, much more so in many cases than much younger people that are around him. Those are facts. I see it every day. You're not going to agree because you have another narrative that you want to push, but those are the facts.
1: All right, good. Smacking Ted Rue around today. I did hear at one point, Jim, that apparently there's a move on Air Force One occasionally that people are like are so used to the president waking everybody up because he wants to talk policy with them that people try and figure out ways to hide. There's a little bit of a game of hide and seek going on because they're trying to get some shut eye. And the president's just roaming Air Force One, being like, hey, wake up, we got to talk about this. So they'll like put a jacket or something over their heads, think they can hide in a corner.

0: Things are heating up. 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
2: But response account posted that Rubio had to respond to a scumbag called Ted Rue, who peddles deranged conspiracy theories about President Trump's health. Yeah, he's a scumbag. So this is one of the many things Rubio's dealing with today as he's testifying before Congress. Another Democrat started screaming at Marco Rubio today. Who is this Democrat? Started screaming and then stormed out of the room before he could answer.
3: Americans in
4: why is she leaving? I'm going to answer her questions.
3: I will.
4: Oh, she's going. Okay, I got it. Well, thank you for coming.
3: All right, so we're going to talk about. I just want to.
5: Unfortunately, Representative's time has expired. Representative Salazar is recognized.
6: Yes. And giving contracts with no transparency is exactly the reason why you shut down USAID. So practice what you preach. I yield my
4: time. She gets to scream now, too?
7: Chairman, can we take down her words?
3: I'll give you some time. I'll give you some of my time. Then you just
4: okay. God, what kind of thing is this? What is this? You get asked questions for 5 minutes and you don't get time to answer. It's not a hearing.
5: I think you said clown
4: like
5: show
4: a dunk
5: before.
4: Tank? What is this?
2: What is this, a dunk tank?
4: I've even used their time. How can I answer the question? They don't even give me time. I've had to use their time to answer your questions.
3: Yes.
4: All right, whatever.
3: All right, so I don't need to tell you that.
2: it's so crazy. They're so unserious. What? Okay, I know this is the House, but the lessons here obviously apply to the Senate, too. Why are we treating these people like they are reasonable? Stop it. John Thune, get rid of the freaking filibuster. I don't know how many more examples you need to show that you're not dealing with people who are in any way dealing with you in good faith. The second Democrats get power back, they're going to get rid of the filibuster, build new states, pack the United States Supreme Court, create long-term political power for themselves, and leave the Republicans in the dust. That's their plan. Time is of the essence. These lunatics, the ones who scream at Marco Rubio and then run out of the room before he can answer, they're going for broke. Don't let them break the country. More ahead on The Vince Show.
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16: For the ninth year in a row, Finland has been named the happiest country in the world. That's according to the World Happiness Report put out every year by the Wellbeing Research Center at the University of Oxford in the UK. Two other Nordic nations, Iceland and Denmark, came in at numbers 2 and 3. Now, having spent quite a bit of time in these countries over my 2.5 decades as a journalist, I can tell you that this is not at all that surprising. There's an entirely different way of thinking in these countries. We before me, you might say. In other words, the mentality is less adversarial and much more, we're all in this together. One other interesting thing that came up was that no matter where someone lived, the more time they spent on social media, the less

0: happy they were. Want to smile? It's simple. Put your phone away for a bit. I'm Dr. Sanjay Gupta, helping you live a better life.
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2: What's the boldest idea you've ever had? Sometimes, all it takes to bring people together is a single dream. Canada, 1977. Teenage athlete Terry Fox is diagnosed with a form of cancer that necessitated the amputation of his right leg. Nevertheless, Fox was grateful for the care he was given and sought to raise awareness about the importance of cancer research. And so, he proposed a bold idea, a solo run across the country, during which he sought to raise $24 million, or $1 per Canadian citizen at the time. Armed with a prosthetic running leg, Fox began his marathon of hope in 1980 at the tip of the Canadian East Coast. From there, he continued to run 26 miles per day, during which he was encouraged by fans of his noble cause. Unfortunately, after 143 days and 3,339 miles, Fox was forced to quit his run after his cancer had returned and spread to his lungs, which would lead to his untimely death at the age of 22 in 1981. However, not only has Terry Fox become a national hero, but more than $900 million have since been donated in his name toward the cause for a cure he gave his life for.
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0: We've been talking about border security and the left encouraging an insurrection against the United States even having a border. That's what Chris wants to talk about. He's calling in from New Jersey right now. The scene of the crime where we have all that rioting going on outside of Delaney Hall this past week. Hello, Chris.
1: How you doing, Vince? Yeah, I was telling you a call screener. The reason why the chopper pilot, Mikey Sherrill, had to go there, right? And my congressman, Nellie Powell, and all these leftists, he went there on Memorial Day, was because that is a progressive holy site, because they're godless demons, so they have to worship at a place like that. You know, the only thing they worship is like Baal, you know, and Ishtar, you know, sex and abortion, you know. And so the reason why Mikey Sherrill had to go there on Memorial Day was because she had to go and pay and make a pilgrimage, you know, religious pilgrimage for her base that are psychopaths here that show up to the No Kings rallies.
0: It totally lacks virtue. You're right about that. It's insane. It's totally insane. It's only, this is why we so often, Chris, do talk about this as a spiritual war, because it's like only agents of chaos would be on the side of opening our borders, protecting criminality. Think about the people, Chris, that they're supposedly showing up to support. Rapists, murderers, and child abusers. They're standing outside of Delaney Hall attacking law enforcement on behalf of some of the worst people on the planet. It really tells you everything, doesn't it, Chris?
1: Well, you know what I've said for years is being called a pedophile is not the worst thing you can call a Democrat. Being called racist is worse than being called a pedophile to Democrats. They don't even care if you call them a pedophile.
0: They don't like that you judge them for it. We played a clip earlier from Katie Porter, right? Right, Jim? Where she was talking about how, like, oh, let's be careful about using the word pedophile just because of people's preferences. What do you mean, people's? You're a sicko. You're disgusting. Thank God California voters could detect that. They said, okay, let's keep her away from office. But we got a long ways to go. Thank you, Chris. No, you're right. It's just sick. This is why, you know, yesterday, Jim, I posted about Sesame Street. You saw what Sesame Street did? I was talking about it a little bit yesterday for so-called Pride Month, where, once again, talk about a spiritual war. They take the symbol of the rainbow, which is really a biblical symbol of God's promise to the earth, and they invert it. Now they make it, oh, children are born in the wrong body. Sesame Street was sharing that yesterday, and they shared an image of a bunch of pelts of Muppets. Apparently they skinned a bunch of Muppets and they stacked their pelts up in a rainbow. And then they said, oh, it's great, it's Pride Month. And I said, this is crazy. Whatever happened to teaching kids about self-esteem?
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7: New details on a hostage rescue. On Lisa Brady, Fox News. Police in California just out with more on a 15-hour standoff that ended during pre-dawn hours with the suspect dead and 10 hostages rescued at a building in downtown Bakersfield.
8: Around 4:30 this morning, an FBI SWAT and special response team out of Quantico stormed this bank building in downtown Bakersfield, and they shot and killed this individual who had tied up 10 hostages. He himself had a bomb attached to his chest and had attached 5 bombs to 5 of the hostages as well. He also had put some IEDs within this building.
7: Fox's William Lajeunesse says officers initially responded to a bomb threat in a school superintendent's office. The 41-year-old suspect, now identified as Anthony Scott Harris, had been dishonorably discharged from the Army and convicted in 2014 of a sex act with a minor.
8: Sources tell me that the suspect believed he was wrongly prosecuted, and this may have been an act of defiance or protest.
7: Harris had requested court documents, which were delivered to him during the standoff. Escalation in the Middle East, with Iran hitting Bahrain and Kuwait overnight as the U.S. launched what CENTCOM calls defensive strikes, accusing Iran of targeting commercial ships.
9: According to Kuwaiti officials, at least one person was killed and 63 others were injured. Damage from that barrage of drones and missiles forced officials to close down one of the airport's terminals, but have since reopened it.
7: Fox's Jeff Paul in Dubai. President Trump telling the New York Post Pod Force One podcast, Iran's new Ayatollah has been directly involved in talks.
10: He is giving approval because that's the way it has been for a long, long time. His father and then him, I guess it's a succession. But we seem to be getting along quite well.
7: He's denied reports Iran has stopped communicating. 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
11: Frustration growing in Whitehaven over the long-delayed Elvis Presley Boulevard corridor project, now not expected to be complete until 2031. A Cooper Young Coffee House asking for community support after part of its floor collapsed. The owners of Java Cabana on Young Avenue say the fundraiser now underway to help cover costs. The Memphis Tigers have announced their game themes for the 2026 football season, including the 901 game, Youth Day, Homecoming, Hero Day, and Breast Cancer Awareness Night during the Tigers' 6 home games this fall. Cogsworth from the Disney's Beauty and the Beast taking over as honorary duck master at the Peabody Hotel today. Beauty and the Beast is currently playing at the Orpheum Theater through Sunday. 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
16: Long before it became the gold standard of theater, Broadway was originally a 13-mile-long trade route that was stewarded by the Lenape Native American people. And while the Dutch widened and renamed the road as the Gentleman's Way, it was not until the English took over in 1664 that it would be renamed Broadway, named in part for its unusual width. And moving beyond its origins as a Native American trade route, Broadway would establish itself as a major entertainment hub, with the first theater, known as the Park Theater, opening in 1798. And from these humble origins, Broadway would go on to define and redefine the modern theater experience. This is Maximilian with another chapter of America 250.
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0: rising from the heart of the swamp, a beacon of truth is casting its light. 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
1: Okay, 844-484-3872, 844-4-THE-USA. That's the way to join us today, from coast to coast, from sea to shining sea. The media is in complete chaos today because one of their leaders was just canned for being an insubordinate psycho. It's so long overdue for Scott Pelley to be fired from 60 Minutes. It's hilarious. It's like ridiculous that finally accountability's come. And the reason for this is they have a new boss over at 60 Minutes. And at CBS, there's been some effort, admittedly, there's been some effort to try and tell some more real stories that actually have to do with what Americans are dealing with. And we've seen them expressed in following on, for instance, Nick Shirley started reporting on all this fraud that was going on in places like California and Minneapolis. And sure enough, CBS actually started sending reporters out to follow Nick Shirley's reporting and start doing it themselves, which I've appreciated. I gave them credit for it when I've seen them do it, as they send a reporter in to show, oh, look at those fraudsters being arrested. Look at the fancy cars they're purchasing with all of that stolen money. That's great. That's the kind of journalism we need. And if CBS starts producing a lot more of that, I will feature it here and share it with you in a complimentary way. I'll be grateful for more information. That's the whole reason we have the First Amendment, so we can hold power accountable, speak truth to power without fear or favor, so that speech can be protected. Journalism can be protected, real journalism. I want that. But this is a problem if you're a Democrat hack. If your whole career is defined by the glow-ups that you gave to Barack Obama, this is a real problem for you. And that's where Scott Pelley falls. Scott Pelley met his new boss on Monday. It was a meeting, reportedly, where he gets to meet a guy called Nick Bilton. And Pelley, in front of everybody else on staff, says to him, and I can even hear it, his like ridiculous, sanctimonious voice, "What qualifies you to be in this position?" He says to his boss, that's a good way to be shut the door. This account of the meeting, the Washington Post reports, comes from two staffers who spoke on the condition of anonymity for fear of retaliation. They also recorded it, apparently. They gave audio to the Washington Post. CBS News declined to comment on the meeting. It was a hostile greeting for Bilton during his first meeting with the full 60 Minutes staff, since the technology journalist was announced Thursday as the show's new executive producer. That same day, CBS News editor-in-chief Barry Weiss fired two of the show's seven correspondents, Sharon Alfonsi and Cecilia Vega. Both canned. They got fired, too, this week. And four of its top producers. "She's murdering 60 Minutes, Pelley said of Barry Weiss. "She's murdering it. She does not love this place. She was brought in to kill it. She's been doing exactly that. She has no qualifications for her job." He continued by interrogating his new boss, Bilton. Quote, "You have slender qualifications for this job. The changes that she's made at the Evening News have been catastrophic. Why should we expect that any of this is going to be any better?" So what happened was, rather than just can him on the spot and say, "How about this, Pelley boy? There's the door. Leave." Instead of that, Bilton offered to take the conversation, as they say in the business, offline. "Let's do this privately." "Well, you don't have to do this in front of everybody. I'm happy to have a private conversation with you." And apparently, the guy offered a bunch of private conversations. Pelley never took him up on it. Pelley's like, "No, I'm paid too much money. You're too little to me, despite the fact that I work for you. And I'm not going to give you the time of day. I'm going to do whatever I want. I'm going to embarrass this operation, this organization, even further." And so this all ended the way it should, which is they canned him. They fired Scott Pelley, which is hilarious. But now Pelley's acting like he's been martyred. Like, "Oh, he was just fighting for the integrity of the organization and blah, blah, blah." Pelley has been a hack for as long as he's been on television. And in the Trump era in particular, he has been disgusting. He's been absolutely disgusting. And if you ever look at the survey data on trust in media, you're like, why has it gotten so low? Well, how about this? How about guys who look and sound like Scott Pelley, who are riding this old world view of this is the way the news is supposed to be presented, and in the process are destroying all credibility for that institution? That's what Scott Pelley has done. If Scott Pelley has anything in his career worth looking back on, it's the extent to which he's diminished trust in media. For instance, here's our friends at Newsbusters. They put together just a brief package of all the times that Scott Pelley had something to say about Donald Trump on the air.
2: The president doubles down on a falsehood. It has been a busy day for presidential statements divorced from reality. Well, the president's real troubles, again today, were not with the media, but with the facts. This comes after a rough start to his presidency, a weekend of tweeting tantrums and falsehoods from the president and his spokesman. And today, the president made a claim about the size of his electoral victory, a claim that wasn't remotely true. Some of the problems Mr. Trump promised to solve last night don't actually exist. Since his inauguration, Mr. Trump has continually stamped rumors with the seal of the president. His boasting and tendency to believe conspiracy theories have led to a deficit of credibility. The president's fictitious claims, whether imaginary or fabricated, are now worrying even his backers. Another blunder from the podium. White House errors of historic proportions. John, the president's top priority failed today. The courts have knocked down his immigration ban, and the president can't seem to get out of his own way because of his penchant for falsehoods. President Trump drew an X today through the welcoming words of the nearby Statue of Liberty. President Trump called a hasty news conference and went on offense with the familiar tools that...
1: It's just... Where's Andy Rooney when you need him? My Rumble chat's bringing up Andy Rooney. It's pretty funny. Just, you remember Andy Rooney, get the overhead shot, looking down at his desk, all the papers everywhere. It's a complete mess. Have you ever noticed that when a newsman lies to you on a routine basis, you suddenly don't trust them anymore? That's true. You don't trust them anymore. Look, CBS is doing itself a favor. I bet you they're saving a ton of money. I bet you he had one of these old school television contracts. He's been being paid tens of millions of dollars a year to destroy the viewership. It's kind of like what they just did with Colbert. They just got rid of Colbert for the same reason. Colbert was burning $40 million a year. They burned $40 million a year on a losing enterprise that was just driving viewers away. Yeah, of course you cut them loose. It makes business sense. Get rid of them. It was just a nonstop screed fest. It wasn't comedy. And this isn't news. What Scott Pelley is not producing, he's not producing news. He's producing Trump derangement syndrome fanfic. So get rid of them. And especially if you're going to get mouthy with the boss. Priority one, of course, is like if you're going to, you have to build a functioning business. But what kind of message do you send when you're supposed to be one of the respected newsmen in the room and you're treating your boss like crap in front of everybody else? Destroys a culture. Get rid of him. So CBS just sent a message. Yeah, we'll get rid of that guy. Who else? Who wants another piece of this? Good for them.
3: No.
1: All the statements are coming out from CBS. Everybody's too mouthy. They're like talking about, well, we tried to make it work, and I tried to reach out to him, and I really wanted it to. No, just can him. Say, Scott Pelley's gone, period. And then just sign it with your name and then send it out. You don't have to send it. We thank him for his years of service. No, just nothing. Just nothing. Just we got rid of him. The goal should be the news. And, you know, this thing about like what CBS is producing, I told you that they do have some good stuff. There was that reporter who came out recently, was covering all this fraud, which I really love. And here's an example of it. This guy, what's his name again? I want to get this right from CBS. CBS name, he's got an Asian last name, Adam Yamaguchi. Adam Yamaguchi. Here he is recently, just a day or two ago, showing a bunch of fraudsters in California and the ridiculous vehicles that they've purchased with the money they stole from you. If Scott Pelley was doing this kind of journalism, he'd still have a job.
4: I wish I could show you what's behind here, but I can describe. I've seen over a dozen Ferraris, Lamborghinis, a Bugatti, Lotus,
5: and of course, the obligatory G-Wagon.
4: These are just some of the assets the government has seized from fraudsters who have taken your taxpayer dollars and bought some of these ill-gotten gains.
6: LA's top federal prosecutor, Bill Asaley, showed us around this U.S. Marshals warehouse.
3: it should offend every American taxpayer that these people are taking advantage of the system and enriching themselves.
1: It's crazy. They're showing, I've got video of it, and it looks like Jay Leno's garage. Unbelievable, the cars that these fraudsters have bought with your money, and that they keep them in great condition. They're taking great care of these vehicles.
6: The items had been owned by Paul Randall, who pleaded guilty to wire fraud this year in one of the largest Medi-Cal fraud cases in California history.
3: He submitted above $270 million worth of claims to the state of California through Medi-Cal. He was paid $170
7: million. $170
3: million
7: of hard-earned tax dollars.
3: That's correct.
4: I'm inside a government facility full of a few dozen very expensive vehicles, as well as some items that were purchased, according to the government, with your taxpayer dollars.
1: These are the kinds of stories that this Scott Pelley character didn't want showing up on 60 Minutes. You know it. You know it. You know it instinctively. He was upset that these stories were being told. And so he raised his stink about it. Now he got canned.
4: Through various fraudulent means. I'm looking here at autographed, dated Kobe Bryant sneakers. These were actually worn in-game, where he scored 42 points versus the Clippers, as well as a number of extraordinarily rare baseball cards.
1: It's like Mickey Mantle.
4: These are usually held in temperature and humidity controlled vaults because they're so valuable. Mickey Mantle, a 48 Jackie Robinson.
1: Yeah.
4: This is wild.
1: This is stuff that's been bought. Hey, Jim, you bought a Mickey Mantle card. Did you know that? Did you know you bought
8: I've always wanted one.
1: You got rookie cards for some of the most extraordinary athletes in American history. Congratulations. You've really built a great collection. Now, it's not for you. You don't get to keep it. It's just stolen from your hard work. All this work Jim does, he does hours and hours of work every single day, many hours of work, and his money's being stolen so that some fraudster can buy Mickey Mantle cards in California. That's what's happening. And real journalism works to expose that and stop it from happening. Thanks to that guy, and thanks to CBS for showing Scott Pelley the door. More ahead on The Vince Show.
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16: What lengths would you be willing to go to for the sake of freedom? This was a heavy question one man would bravely conquer. South Carolina, 1862. 23-year-old sailor Robert Smalls was one of seven enslaved crew members aboard the CSS Planter who seized their opportunity for freedom by commandeering the steamship before retrieving their family members who were waiting ashore. Knowledgeable of local mine paths and nautical codes, Smalls was able to deceive Confederate forces as he painstakingly navigated the Planter towards the nearby Union naval blockade, to whom he gifted his vessel to be used against his now former oppressors. Such was the impression Smalls had made that he not only heroically served the Union in the Civil War, but was also named the first African-American captain of a military vessel aboard the very ship he stole. After the war, Smalls would use his military pension to bolster his brethren during the Reconstruction era and go on to serve as a state and national member of the House of Representatives, during which time he authored legislation that established the first free compulsory public school system in the United States. Robert Smalls would pass away at the age of 75 from natural causes in 1915, leaving behind a legacy of selfless service in the face of suffering.
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0: Vince Colonnaise.

0: We do have a number of clips coming out today from the President of the United States. He just sat down with Miranda Devine for an extensive interview, and he talked in part about the state of our elections. And I want you to hear this. He's once again mentioning that too many of our elections are rigged. And Miranda Devine asked specifically about accountability for Democrats who rig our elections. Listen to the president's very provocative response.
1: How the most successful country anywhere.
2: So someone has to be punished, though, for that. So how do you do that?
1: Well,
2: you don't have to punish them all.
1: Yeah, I know. I'd rather not get into it. But
2: are you confident something will happen?
1: I don't want to talk about it. Yeah. Let's see what happens. The election was rigged. We know who rigged the election. We know it. We know everything now. You know, we have information that nobody thought was possible. But when you get to office, all of a sudden people start giving you things. You know, it was a great, I'll tell you, 2024 was a great election. There's a lot of rigging going on there, too. You know what? I wanted a landslide, but there were areas that were just rigged. I could see it. In other words, rigged against me.
2: Yeah.
0: First of all, Miranda Devine's a very good interviewer. She hits a lot of topics and creates a lot of clips because she got a lot of good answers out of the president. As someone, I've interviewed the president a lot. I've interviewed him a bunch of times. Miranda's better than I am at getting great answers out of him. I'm working on it, and hopefully I get another chance to do it again sometime soon. But Miranda Devine's very good at this. And she asked him about whether or not there's going to be accountability. And you notice what the president said, I don't want to talk about it. And to me, that screams grand conspiracy in South Florida. That's what that screams. That James Comey, John Brennan, that screams out to me. Also, what Tulsi Gabbard's been working on as the director of national intelligence, the outgoing DNI, as she was digging in, and the FBI's been digging in places like Fulton County, Georgia, and Maricopa County in Arizona. There are clearly lots of things going on behind the scenes in the hands of the United States Department of Justice right now, and I hope to see the pieces of that very soon, because they're staying busy. They're going after these Democrat fraud operations. In fact, just last night, the United States Department of Justice issued a superseding indictment. They secured a superseding indictment against the Southern Poverty Law Center. You know about this? The SPLC, which for years has pretended to be like a civil rights organization, especially in the modern era, they've pretended like that's what they're up to. Instead, they've been funding hate operations. They've been funding the KKK and extremist groups, stealing donor money and using it for fraudulent purposes in order to justify their very existence. The DOJ expanded the indictment last night, Fox News reports, against the SPLC, alleging a $4 million sum was secretly funneled to the KKK and extremist groups. They just got this new indictment, and it expands on all of the misconduct we already knew about. They were secretly funneling more than $3 million in donor funds to numerous individuals associated with the KKK, United Klans of America, the National Socialist Movement, that's Nazis. They're not backing down. We've got a lot of great headlines coming out. Coming up, we're going to talk about what's happening in California. Big election results developing. Keira Davis joins us next.
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7: News. I'm John Saucier. The protests continue outside a nice facility in New Jersey where detainees allegedly are facing poor conditions. Speaking during a hearing before the House Homeland Security Committee today, DHS Secretary Mark Wayne Mullen says he doesn't believe these protesters are peaceful.
8: I've had officers bit, hit, scratched. We had one get threatened that they were going to kill him and his family. That's peaceful.
7: New Jersey's Governor Mikey Sherrill claimed out-of-state groups are inflaming the tensions. House Homeland Security Committee ranking member Representative Benny Thompson criticizing Mullen's handling of the department and the protests.
9: Rather than addressing these problems and forcing the contractor that runs the facility to do its job, DHS responded by attacking protesters and defending inhumane conditions.
7: Local officials say a curfew in the area surrounding the ICE facility will continue until further notice. 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
10: Frustration growing in Whitehaven over the long-delayed Elvis Presley Boulevard corridor project, now not expected to be complete until 2031. A Cooper Young Coffee House asking for community support after part of its floor collapsed. The owners of Java Cabana on Young Avenue say the fundraiser now underway to help cover costs. The Memphis Tigers have announced their game themes for the 2026 football season, including the 901 game, Youth Day, Homecoming, Hero Day, and Breast Cancer Awareness Night during the Tigers' 6 home games this fall. Cogsworth from the Disney's Beauty and the Beast taking over as honorary duckmaster at the Peabody Hotel today. Beauty and the Beast is currently playing at the Orpheum Theater through Sunday. 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
0: The votes are still being counted in California. That could take, well, they say weeks, because it's a completely dysfunctional system. But right now, Republicans near the top in both the gubernatorial and the mayoral races in California and L.A., respectively. Here with her California-based analysis, Kira Davis joins us now. You can find her on X, Instagram, everywhere. You can go to her website, justkiradavis.com. That includes the word just, justkiradavis.com. Kira, great to talk to you today.
12: Hey, Vince, how you doing today? Thanks for having me on.
0: I'm doing well. How is it that two Republicans could end up in the general election? This seems unusual.
12: For L.A. mayor and governor's race, is that what you're talking about?
0: I sure hope so. Those are the big ones.
12: I wasn't sure if you were thinking we were going to get two Republicans in to the governor's race, which is a conversation we've been having for a while. That's not going to happen, but we are going to get one.
0: Yes.
12: I think that's going to happen. Spencer Pratt in L.A. looking good. You did mention that we have weeks of counting. Yes, it is a ridiculous system here. Yesterday was primary day, but June is primary month. So if you go to the Secretary of State website, Vince, you will see a message right at the top that says there are 37 days until we certify this election. 37 days until they certify a primary election in California. As to your original question, how did we end up in this position where we've got two strong Republicans running for two important offices, and it looks like they're in a winning position? Well, we got this way because of Democrats, as you know, and I know you talk about this every day, but California really is the test case for Democrat socialism and Democrat insanity. And I was just talking about this today on my podcast, and you can find more at justkiradavis.com. But, you know, Democrats in California have had the supermajority here for so long, and they have been able to act with impunity for so long that their weakness is that they think that nothing can ever change, and they think that no one will ever know what they're doing and point it out. But we've gotten to the point here in California where life is so terrible for so many people, for almost everyone, and the degradation is right in front of your eyes wherever you go. No one can ignore it anymore. So that's what's happening. Were people voting for Republicans yesterday? Well, yeah, the Republican base was. But really what people were voting for, Vince, is change. And Steve Hilton's sort of campaign slogan last night, I was at his election night party, was change is coming. And I think that's what you've saw. That's what you've seen here in the past few months as we've been ramping up to primary day. And that's what you're seeing right now.
0: It seems like in the case, if there's any commonality between Steve Hilton and Spencer Pratt, two very different human beings. But one thing I've detected in both of them is a deep empathy for the people of California. Steve Hilton said last night in his remarks, very hopeful remarks about what comes next and his chances of winning the general election. He said that it doesn't matter whether or not you voted for him. He's fighting for you. He's fighting for you. Not a message I feel like Democrats would share at all these days. And then Spencer Pratt, he's speaking about just real raw issues. When he describes what's going on in L.A. right now, Kira, it sounds to me like a third world country. Drugs, homelessness, fentanyl, needles everywhere, human waste, people torturing animals. It sounds just completely awful. It's no wonder people are looking for change.
12: No, it is. It is like a third world country. Matter of fact, I was talking to my good friend the other day, born and raised in L.A., still lives there, and she was telling me, Kira, I can't go downtown anymore. She's a single woman, so she doesn't have a partner to, you know, walk around with her. And she was like, I can't go downtown because you're not even safe in your car downtown. If you get stopped at a red light, in some spaces, you are just surrounded by fentanyl zombies. It's a scary experience. So really, what you see on TV is real. In fact, it's more real than that. You're not even seeing the half of it. So I think people have, they have had enough. And, you know, you're talking, when you watch Spencer on the trail, you see people talking to him going, look, I'm a Democrat. I voted for Karen Bass. I vote for all Democrats. But, you know, the other day when I was walking my kid to school, we had to do an end run around a homeless guy who was passed out naked in our pathway. And I just can't take this anymore. There's no, we're not helping these people. And that's what people are noticing in California events, is that for all the insults people have about us California voters, we're very generous people. We pass a lot of taxes. We fund a lot of programs to get people off the streets and mental health, all of that. And right now, Californians are looking at their wallets. They're looking at their bank accounts. And then they're looking at the streets. And they're going, these things don't add up. I have voted for help. I have voted for change. I have voted against Republicans and against Donald Trump. All the things Democrats told me to do. And it's not any better here. In fact, it's worse than ever. And all Democrats have right now is MAGA, Trump, MAGA. And I just think it's ringing very hollow right now, because you can accuse Spencer Pratt of being MAGA. You can accuse Steve Hilton of being MAGA. And you can say it's a bad thing that Donald Trump supports them. But at the end of the day, we're all paying the same taxes. We're all wading through the same human feces. We're all looking at the same degraded education system. Do you know, Vince, that yesterday our governor had the nerve to remind us that we have another 2-cent tax increase on our gas tax coming up July 1st. So in the midst of all this, they're still telling us how much money they're taking from us.
0: Yeah, while he and his, and the first partner, he doesn't even call her his wife, were celebrating Pride Month instead of trying to make the state safer and more affordable. It's really disgusting. It's really sick. You know, when the Pacific Palisades burned down, Kira, I, like many others across the country, looked at that and said, those homes are not getting rebuilt anytime soon. Those Democrats are going to get in the way. There's no chance that these people, as wealthy as many of them are and Democratic as many of them are, they're not going to get their homes rebuilt because Democrats are going to get in their way. And sure enough, that's what happened. They radicalized Spencer Pratt. They turned him into an elective candidate for elective office. And now he's getting closer to becoming the mayor of L.A. potentially. Do you think that experience woke up any California voters watching as Democrats mismanaged the most obvious thing they could have possibly done, which is get out of the way?
12: 1,000%. In fact, if you go to my website, justkiradavis.com, J-U-S-T, and you look up an article from last year during the fires, it's called Burning Away the Last of Our Fog. And I wrote about it in the midst of the fires while we're dealing with all of that. And I said, look, I am seeing something happen right now on the ground in California that I have never seen. The electorate is changing. Everyone is mad. Everyone is angry. Everyone has been affected by these fires, even if you weren't in Los Angeles yet. Family you were worrying about, it affected transportation in the state, it affected gas prices, everything. So there was no escaping. The fires, there was no, there was unfortunate people who really couldn't escape and lost everything. But for the rest of us, there was no escaping the absolute malfeasance of Democrats. I mean, how can you look at an empty reservoir, people watching the fire department standing in front of a burning home with a dripping hose? They want to work. They want to save this home. The water wasn't there, and it wasn't there on purpose. Absolutely. People are sick and tired of it, and the fires last year was an absolute changing moment. I promise you, it changed the minds of the electorate in California. Not to say, oh, I should be voting Republican. That's not what's happening here. What's happening here is people are going, I should be voting differently. These people have taken advantage of me. They've taken advantage of our desperation. And it turns out they're liars. They talk a big game about caring for us and caring for everybody. But when push comes to shove, they only care for themselves.
0: It's, you know, it's crazy to me, Kira, and I'm sure you have to live this all the time, but and I'm not trying to be insulting to every California voter. There's a lot of good Americans in California who've been fighting for a very long time for their state. But there are some very dense voters in that state. So stubborn. And I wonder sometimes, do they even have access to the internet? Are they in touch with reality in any way? Because does it really take burning your house down to have a political realization? Like, for instance, President Trump for years has been saying, you know, it would be good for California if they had better forest management, if they would just burn out the underbrush, get rid of all that fuel that keeps fueling all of these horrific fires. And then he gets mocked for it. Oh, what an idiot. And then all the homes burned down. You get entire communities burning down. Does anybody finally put their head up and go, you know, that Donald Trump, the media was lying to me about him. He was right about that.
12: Yeah, I think a lot of people have. I think a lot of people have done that. You know, and did that in 24 and came over across the aisle. You know, Trump said something interesting the other day, and I think he's right. He was talking about Senator Pratt's chances to win. He said, oh, there's a lot of cheating. We know there's a lot of cheating. He said, look, if Jesus Christ had come down himself and counted the votes in California in 2024, I would have won California. I think he's right. I think there's a lot more Trump voters in the state of California than we are being told. Remember, Democrats own all the systems, all the counting systems.
0: Yep.
12: So I do think, yeah, there are a lot of people who are going, I may have been wrong. All I want is help. I don't want the lectures. I don't want the right versus left binary. All I want is help. And that's where we are in California. As for our voters here insane, well, I don't know if you've had the chance to, like, witness a gay pride parade in L.A. or San Francisco. Or if you've seen the representatives in San Francisco. But the answer to your question is yes. There are many insane people here in California.
0: Jim keeps trying to get me to go. I'm like, Jim, I don't have time for that, man. I just can't get out there for that. That's wild. But you're right.
12: Let us clean up first, and then we'll invite you out for a good time.
0: Okay, good. It is a beautiful state. My dad, actually, for a time, he was, just to personalize it a little bit, he was the commanding general at Camp Pendleton down there in Southern California.
12: Oh, wow.
0: I live very close
12: to Camp Pendleton. Yeah.
0: It was so pretty. He had an Oceanside address, and man, what a beautiful state. And I was like, man, how could they screw this? Democrats can do it. Yeah. They can screw up anything.
12: Yes.
0: So the elections, that's the other side of this. So, yeah, you do have some dense voters, but there's the fraud issue. The thing that I dwell on a lot here is that California has something called legalized ballot harvesting, where it is really one of the sickest ways to possibly run an election. You have third-party political operatives handling ballots, deciding whether or not they even make it to their final destination. How important is it to California and the country's future that we resolve that?
12: We have to resolve our entire electoral system. I've talked about this a lot today. The jungle primaries have to go. Everybody out there in normal America, if you see anything called a jungle primary coming your way, fight it, run far away. It is a scam, and it has led to one-party rule in this state for 16 years. And we do...

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6: How far would you be willing to travel to help a friend in need? The greatest courage is often found in reluctant heroes. New York, 1940. American Olympic bobsledder Billy Fisk is prompted to help his allies across the pond as the German Luftwaffe looms over England. However, since the U.S. was still neutral at this point of the Second World War, Fisk was forced to lie about his nationality in order to enlist in the Royal Air Force. Surprisingly, though he had never flown before, Fisk proved to be a natural fighter pilot and participated in his first sorties less than a week after training. His aviation career, though, would be short-lived, as on August 16th, Fisk's fuel tank was shot by an enemy dive bomber over the English Channel. However, instead of bailing out of his plane, which was desperately needed to help in the war effort, Fisk skillfully glided it back to his airfield. Tragically, though his plane would be repaired, Fisk would succumb to his injuries the following day, earning him the distinction of being the first American citizen fighter pilot to be killed in action during World War II. And though he confessed his reasons for serving to be unheroic, the inscription on his memorial plaque would go on to read, "An American citizen who died, that England might live."
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0: You know, I've been going after a lot of Republicans today because they deserve it. You know who I like, though? Congressman Brandon Gill. Brandon Gill's always delivering. That guy, I don't know what it is. I think it's because producer Jim put him in office. I think that's the explanation for this. He knows how to pick them, that Jim. And Congressman Brandon Gill, I've got a good clip from him coming up here on the program. But first, let me tell you about one of our wonderful sponsors, Fast Growing Trees. 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I've got this great, great tree here in Virginia that I've planted in my yard from Fast Growing Trees. And when it arrived perfectly encased. They have this incredible, I don't know even how they do it. They pack it up so nicely. And then it arrives, everything's intact. It was in full bloom when it got here. It was a spring arrival. I open this thing up. The root ball is perfectly packed. And then just drop that bad boy right in the ground. Now it is absolutely thriving in my yard. It looks so good. It's the talk of the town. People walk by my house and they go, whoa, where's that tree from? And I say, Fast Growing Trees. And then we all talk about Fast Growing Trees for hours on it. No, I'm just kidding. Most of that's made up. But the great thing is the tree. The tree is great. I love it. 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

0: Mm-hmm. Yes, Brandon Gill. If I had Brandon Gill come by the house, I bet you the first thing he would talk about is that wonderful tree. And then we would get to his incredible performances in the United States House of Representatives. Here he is today going after a Democrat Ohio State Senator and asking her if she's perfectly happy with how Somali immigration has served her state. Listen to the nonsense that comes out of her face.
1: Senator Antonio, thank you for being here. Has Somali immigration been good for Ohio?
2: You know, that's really outside of my purview of
1: You're a state senator. Would you like to see more immigration
2: from Somalia?
0: Oh, my goodness.
2: I'm processing your question, and I have to say that I was almost brought to tears just now.
1: 72%
2: because the
1: of
2: rate,
1: immigrants are on,
2: the,
1: are on
2: the
1: welfare.
2: Rate and the level of hateful rhetoric based on false information.
1: You're defrauding your state at an astounding rate, and
2: shocking,
1: I think most Ohioans
2: is shocking
1: have a problem
2: to me.
1: With that.
2: The lack of even humanity to group a group of people
1: allow your
2: together.
1: Own state to be defrauded
2: I am
1: at
2: shocked.
1: Astounding
2: I am
1: rates.
2: Shocked
1: billions
2: and
1: of dollars
2: by the
1: taken out of the pockets
2: right
1: of working
2: now.
1: Class people
2: I am
1: going
2: shocked.
1: To criminal fraudsters.
2: Because
1: I certainly have
2: every,
1: a major problem
2: in every community, there are good people and there
1: Americans
2: are bad people.
3: In regular order,
2: but to try to
3: understand
2: say
3: we're not supposed to disrespect.
1: That's
3: what it's
1: that
3: we're not supposed to
1: say. That's
3: not
1: how
3: a group
1: we're
3: not
2: is somehow
3: time.
2: A group is shocking to me. I am shocked
1: we're
2: and appalled.
1: Already out of time.
0: Wow, here. Listen to that. She's shocked and appalled, Jim. She's shocked and appalled. Now, I believe, how did that start again? Wasn't it a question? Wasn't it the world's most simple question? You know, she could have chosen a lane. If she thinks that Somali immigration has been great for Ohio, why didn't she say it? Why did it become an attack session on Brandon Gill? Because, man, that truth is deeply uncomfortable. She did not want to talk about it. Remember the question?
1: Senator Antonio, thank you for being here. Has Somali immigration been good for Ohio?
0: That's why she lost her mind. He didn't call her like a fat pig or something. He didn't sit up there and was like, you're a jerk. I want to start with, you're a complete idiot. He didn't insult her. He asked her a question that deserves an adult answer. If she really wants to support what's happened to her state, then support it. She didn't. She instantly turned it into an attack. In fact, it took her a second to find her footing. She forgot her Democrat talking points for a moment. She was like, And then she delivered the sob story, the crocodile tears. I was almost brought to tears. And then accused him of racism. You're a bigot. You're a bigot. You're a bigot. No, you know what he is? An American congressman who's telling the truth. In fact, he's a rare commodity. We like him. He's a rare asset to have in the United States Congress. Somebody will just say it like it is. It wasn't that long ago. These Republicans, Democrats, they would have all been scared to tell the truth about something like this. The New York Times said it in November. The New York Times had a full-blown report. They said, you know, Somali immigration, kind of complicated because the culture includes stealing from the government at scale. Not complicated to me. If you're going to steal from me, don't come at all. Brandon Gill has it right. Good for him.
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5: How would you feel if you weren't recognized for an historic contribution? The greatest stories are often left unrecorded behind the scenes. Hollywood, 1939. Actress and dancer Karen Marsh was hired by MGM as Judy Garland's stand-in for their latest film, The Wizard of Oz, as the two were strikingly similar in build and height. To avoid Garland the tedium of being on set while cameras were being adjusted, Marsh would continually pace through the Land of Oz until each scene was properly framed for the former to step in. And although hers were the feet that famously tapped the legendary ruby slippers together, as a stand-in, Marsh's role in the eventual masterpiece would go uncredited. Nevertheless, Marsh would continue acting and dancing until her career was cut tragically short by a plane crash in 1949, which she miraculously survived, but was told she would never dance again due to an injury to her left foot. However, she would prove her physicians wrong, and at over a century old, continues to donate her talents as a dance therapy instructor. Karen Marsh is one of the last surviving members of the Wizard of Oz, and has since gained the recognition she deserves as an ambassador at fan events and reunions, as she relentlessly perseveres down her own lengthy Yellow Brick Road.
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7: Is coming to California. I'm Lisa Brady, Fox News. That message repeated a short time ago by Steve Hilton as the Republican holds a narrow lead in the California governor's race over Democrat Javier Becerra. The top two of more than 60 candidates will advance to November.
8: We're going to fight for you. We're going to fight for change. And we won't let you down.
7: Hilton also just announcing his team is studying expanded tax cuts after initially proposing no state income tax on the first $100,000 of income. Hilton has about a 2% lead over Becerra so far, with less than 60% of the expected vote in. The race for L.A. mayor will head to a runoff after no one got more than 50% of the vote. Democratic Mayor Karen Bass has the lead, with Republican Spencer Pratt in second place, as that count also continues. Israel and Lebanon holding more talks in Washington as fighting continues between Israel and Iran-backed Hezbollah in Lebanon.
9: We are hopeful that we can create a paradigm in which Lebanon's government and Israel can work together to disarm Hezbollah and allow the people of Lebanon to reclaim its country. But it's complex.
7: Secretary of State Marco Rubio spending a second day on Capitol Hill reassuring lawmakers about the Iran strategy during hearings on the State Department budget. This as President Trump tells the New York Post's Pod Force One podcast.
10: We don't need boots on the ground now. Well, we did it. You know, we wiped out much of their military with just bombing. We didn't put anybody on the ground. You don't want to do that. You're so far away. You don't want to do that if you can avoid it.
7: He also denies that Iran has stopped communicating over the fighting in Lebanon. This as a ceasefire between the U.S. and Iran was tested again overnight, with the U.S. downing Iranian drones aimed at U.S. forces and other regional sites. Kuwait shutting down its main airport temporarily after Iranian drones and missiles damaged a passenger terminal, killing one person. 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
11: Frustration growing in Whitehaven over the long-delayed Elvis Presley Boulevard corridor project, now not expected to be complete until 2031. A Cooper Young Coffee House asking for community support after part of its floor collapsed. The owners of Java Cabana on Young Avenue say the fundraiser now underway to help cover costs. The Memphis Tigers have announced their game themes for the 2026 football season, including the 901 game, Youth Day, Homecoming, Hero Day, and Breast Cancer Awareness Night during the Tigers' 6 home games this fall. Cogsworth from the Disney's Beauty and the Beast taking over as honorary duckmaster at the Peabody Hotel today. Beauty and the Beast is currently playing at the Orpheum Theater through Sunday. For breaking news anytime, head to our website.
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5: Can weapons of war be turned into instruments of peace? This was an intriguing contradiction one man sought to reconcile. Japan, 1942. Martial artist Morihei Ueshiba had gained renown as an invincible warrior amongst the soldiers he helped to train. However, he began to feel a strange dissatisfaction and hatred for conflict. And although he would never forsake his training, Ueshiba sought to find a way to use his skills to unite rather than divide. It was during the worst fighting of World War II that Ueshiba experienced a vision, during which he concluded that the real way of a warrior is the art of peace. Armed with this revelation, Ueshiba dedicated himself to creating a new martial art that one could use to protect themselves without injuring an opponent. and it was after constant refinement that he would give his new system a name, Aikido, which translates to the way of unifying energy, as the techniques he created would allow one to blend with an attacker rather than crush or destroy them. Morihei Ueshiba would continue to promote his art of peace until ultimately passing away in 1969. And yet, there are over 2 million Aikido practitioners worldwide that aim to keep his unique spirit of unity alive.
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5: How far would you be willing to travel to help a friend in need? The greatest courage is often found in reluctant heroes. New York, 1940. American Olympic bobsledder Billy Fisk is prompted to help his allies across the pond as the German Luftwaffe looms over England. However, since the U.S. was still neutral at this point of the Second World War, Fisk was forced to lie about his nationality in order to enlist in the Royal Air Force. Surprisingly, though he had never flown before, Fisk proved to be a natural fighter pilot and participated in his first sorties less than a week after training. His aviation career, though, would be short-lived, as on August 16th, Fisk's fuel tank was shot by an enemy dive bomber over the English Channel. However, instead of bailing out of his plane, which was desperately needed to help in the war effort, Fisk skillfully glided it back to his airfield. Tragically, though his plane would be repaired, Fisk would succumb to his injuries the following day, earning him the distinction of being the first American citizen fighter pilot to be killed in action during World War II. And though he confessed his reasons for serving to be unheroic, the inscription on his memorial plaque would go on to read, "An American citizen who died, that England might live."
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5: What lengths would you be willing to go to for the sake of freedom? This was a heavy question one man would bravely conquer. South Carolina, 1862. 23-year-old sailor Robert Smalls was one of seven enslaved crew members aboard the CSS Planter, who seized their opportunity for freedom by commandeering the steamship before retrieving their family members who were waiting ashore. Knowledgeable of local mine paths and nautical codes, Smalls was able to deceive Confederate forces as he painstakingly navigated the planter towards the nearby Union naval blockade, to whom he gifted his vessel to be used against his now former oppressors. Such was the impression Smalls had made that he not only heroically served the Union in the Civil War, but was also named the first African-American captain of a military vessel aboard the very ship he stole. After the war, Smalls would use his military pension to bolster his brethren during the Reconstruction era and go on to serve as a state and national member of the House of Representatives, during which time he authored legislation that established the first free compulsory public school system in the United States. Robert Smalls would pass away at the age of 75 from natural causes in 1915, leaving behind a legacy of selfless service in the face of suffering.
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5: What risks would you be willing to take to tell a compelling story? Little did one woman know that her answer to this question would forever transform the shape of journalism. New York, 1887. 23-year-old journalist Nellie Bly is tasked with a harrowing assignment to investigate the living conditions of a mental institute on an island in the East River. To do so, Bly heroically posed as a patient in order to experience and report on such matters firsthand, which would lead to the publication of an exposé that prompted governments to push for greater reforms and funding for mental health care. However, Bly would continue to challenge her boundaries as a journalist, as just 2 years later, she would embark on an ambitious solo trip around the world in order to beat the fictional record in Jules Verne's novel Around the World in 80 Days, which she would inevitably complete in just 72 days, further cementing her status as a female pioneer in the male-dominated field. Nellie Bly would go on to become the first female combat journalist during World War I, before tragically passing away from pneumonia at the age of 57 in 1922. And yet, she is forever remembered as a foundress of investigative journalism, whose impact continues to inspire the countless women who follow in her footsteps.
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5: How would you feel if you weren't recognized for an historic contribution? The greatest stories are often left unrecorded behind the scenes. Hollywood, 1939. Actress and dancer Karen Marsh was hired by MGM as Judy Garland's stand-in for their latest film, The Wizard of Oz, as the two were strikingly similar in build and height. To avoid Garland the tedium of being on set while cameras were being adjusted, Marsh would continually pace through the land of Oz until each scene was properly framed for the former to step in. And although hers were the feet that famously tapped the legendary ruby slippers together, as a stand-in, Marsh's role in the eventual masterpiece would go uncredited. Nevertheless, Marsh would continue acting and dancing until her career was cut tragically short by a plane crash in 1949, which she miraculously survived, but was told she would never dance again due to an injury to her left foot. However, she would prove her physicians wrong, and at over a century old, continues to donate her talents as a dance therapy instructor. Karen Marsh is one of the last surviving members of the Wizard of Oz, and has since gained the recognition she deserves as an ambassador at fan events and reunions, as she relentlessly perseveres down her own lengthy yellow brick road.
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5: How would you feel if you broke a world record without others noticing? This was a discouraging truth one pioneer would learn to overcome. August 1911. Journalist and aviator Harriet Quimby endeavors to become the first woman in the U.S. to earn her pilot's license after falling in love with this novel invention. Upon completing her certification, she began to participate in exhibitions, earning the acclaim of others who were drawn by her pageantry. However, she set her sights across the pond to attempt a grander feat, to cross the English Channel in her signature monoplane. The following year, Quimby arrived in Dover to begin her fog-covered flight, armed with only a compass to guide her. At last, on April 16, 1912, Harriet Quimby reached the shores of France in less than an hour, becoming the first woman to cross the English Channel by plane. Her historic feat, however, would be largely forgotten, as the RMS Titanic had sunk the day prior. Nevertheless, Quimby continued her career until tragically passing away 3 months later in an aviation accident over Boston Harbor. History is often slow to validate success. How might we persevere in our own endeavors, no matter how soon or later we'll be acclaimed?
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5: How would you feel if your hometown became a battlefield? This was the stressful reality one woman would learn to conquer. Richmond, Virginia, 1860. Abolitionist and philanthropist Elizabeth Van Loo is faced with the choice of fleeing north as the threat of civil war draws near. Instead, she decides to stay behind in the capital of the Confederacy, where she not only offers aid to Union POWs, but also helps to organize a sophisticated spy network to help slaves and prisoners escape their unjust bondages, known as the Richmond Underground. Such was the effect of Van Loo's intelligence ring that it was said of her that she represented all that was left of the power of the U.S. government in the city of Richmond. However, she was not alone in her efforts, as it was discovered following the Civil War that she had an African-American spy planted inside of Jefferson Davis's Confederate White House, codenamed Mary Elizabeth Bowser, who played the facade of the dutiful slave while also listening in on vital conversations and stealing information from the president's office. Both Van Loo and Bowser would eventually pass away by 1900, but the efforts of these and other heroic women still live on today in the nation they helped to reunite.
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5: How would you feel if you broke a world record without others noticing? This was a discouraging truth one pioneer would learn to overcome. August 1911. Journalist and aviator Harriet Quimby endeavors to become the first woman in the U.S. to earn her pilot's license after falling in love with this novel invention. Upon completing her certification, she began to participate in exhibitions, earning the acclaim of others who were drawn by her pageantry. However, she set her sights across the pond to attempt a grander feat. To cross the English Channel in her signature monoplane. The following year, Quimby arrived in Dover to begin her fog-covered flight, armed with only a compass to guide her. At last, on April 16th, 1912, Harriet Quimby reached the shores of France in less than an hour, becoming the first woman to cross the English Channel by plane. Her historic feat, however, would be largely forgotten, as the RMS Titanic had sunk the day prior. Nevertheless, Quimby continued her career until tragically passing away 3 months later in an aviation accident over Boston Harbor. History is often slow to validate success. How might we persevere in our own endeavors, no matter how soon or later will be acclaimed?
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1: How far would you be willing to travel to help a friend in need? The greatest courage is often found in reluctant heroes. New York, 1940. American Olympic bobsledder Billy Fisk is prompted to help his allies across the pond as the German Luftwaffe looms over England. However, since the U.S. was still neutral at this point of the Second World War, Fisk was forced to lie about his nationality in order to enlist in the Royal Air Force. Surprisingly, though he had never flown before, Fisk proved to be a natural fighter pilot and participated in his first sorties less than a week after training. His aviation career, though, would be short-lived, as on August 16th, Fisk's fuel tank was shot by an enemy dive bomber over the English Channel. However, instead of bailing out of his plane, which was desperately needed to help in the war effort, Fisk skillfully glided it back to his airfield. Tragically, though his plane would be repaired, Fisk would succumb to his injuries the following day, earning him the distinction of being the first American citizen fighter pilot to be killed in action during World War II. And though he confessed his reasons for serving to be unheroic, the inscription on his memorial plaque would go on to read, "An American citizen who died, that England might live."
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1: What risks would you be willing to take to tell a compelling story? Little did one woman know that her answer to this question would forever transform the shape of journalism. New York, 1887. 23-year-old journalist Nellie Bly is tasked with a harrowing assignment to investigate the living conditions of a mental institute on an island in the East River. To do so, Bly heroically posed as a patient in order to experience and report on such matters firsthand, which would lead to the publication of an exposé that prompted governments to push for greater reforms in funding for mental health care. However, Bly would continue to challenge her boundaries as a journalist, as just 2 years later, she would embark on an ambitious solo trip around the world in order to beat the fictional record in Jules Verne's novel Around the World in 80 Days, which she would inevitably complete in just 72 days, further cementing her status as a female pioneer in the male-dominated field. Nellie Bly would go on to become the first female combat journalist during World War I, before tragically passing away from pneumonia at the age of 57 in 1922. And yet, she is forever remembered as a foundress of investigative journalism, whose impact continues to inspire the countless women who follow in her footsteps.
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3: A better life with Dr. Sanjay Gupta.
4: If you're caring for an aging parent, you may feel quite often that you're alone in what you're doing. But you're not, not by a long shot. According to a new report by the Pew Research Center, 10% of U.S. adults are caring for a parent over age 65. Millions more are caring for a spouse or partner 65 or older. Beyond the sheer numbers, this report, perhaps unsurprisingly, found a major difference in caregiver well-being between men and women. One psychologist we spoke to suggested thinking 5 years in the future and imagining where you are right now. Will you be glad you took something on, or regretful that you didn't? You also need to cut yourself some slack, he said, especially women. Don't try to shoulder all of the burden by yourself. You might need to ask for help before you burn out. You'll be so glad you did. I'm Dr. Sanjay Gupta, helping you live a better life.
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1: What's the boldest idea you've ever had? Sometimes, all it takes to bring people together is a single dream. Canada, 1977. Teenage athlete Terry Fox is diagnosed with a form of cancer that necessitated the amputation of his right leg. Nevertheless, Fox was grateful for the care he was given and sought to raise awareness about the importance of cancer research. And so, he proposed a bold idea, a solo run across the country, during which he sought to raise $24 million, or $1 per Canadian citizen at the time. Armed with a prosthetic running leg, Fox began his Marathon of Hope in 1980 at the tip of the Canadian East Coast. From there, he continued to run 26 miles per day, during which he was encouraged by fans of his noble cause. Unfortunately, after 143 days and 3,339 miles, Fox was forced to quit his run after his cancer had returned and spread to his lungs, which would lead to his untimely death at the age of 22 in 1981. However, not only has Terry Fox become a national hero, but more than $900 million have since been donated in his name toward the cause for a cure he gave his life for.
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1: How would you feel if your hometown became a battlefield? This was the stressful reality one woman would learn to conquer. Richmond, Virginia, 1860. Abolitionist and philanthropist Elizabeth Van Loo is faced with the choice of fleeing north as the threat of civil war draws near. Instead, she decides to stay behind in the capital of the Confederacy, where she not only offers aid to Union POWs, but also helps to organize a sophisticated spy network to help slaves and prisoners escape their unjust bondages, known as the Richmond Underground. Such was the effect of Van Loo's intelligence ring that it was said of her that she represented all that was left of the power of the U.S. government in the city of Richmond. However, she was not alone in her efforts, as it was discovered following the Civil War that she had an African-American spy planted inside of Jefferson Davis's Confederate White House, codenamed Mary Elizabeth Bowser, who played the facade of the dutiful slave while also listening in on vital conversations and stealing information from the president's office. Both Van Loo and Bowser would eventually pass away by 1900. But the efforts of these and other heroic women still live on today in the nation they helped to reunite.
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1: What lengths would you be willing to go to for the sake of freedom? This was a heavy question one man would bravely conquer. South Carolina, 1862. 23-year-old sailor Robert Smalls was one of seven enslaved crew members aboard the CSS Planter who seized their opportunity for freedom by commandeering the steamship before retrieving their family members who were waiting ashore. Knowledgeable of local mine paths and nautical codes, Smalls was able to deceive Confederate forces as he painstakingly navigated the Planter towards the nearby Union naval blockade, to whom he gifted his vessel to be used against his now former oppressors. Such was the impression Smalls had made that he not only heroically served the Union in the Civil War, but was also named the first African-American captain of a military vessel aboard the very ship he stole. After the war, Smalls would use his military pension to bolster his brethren during the Reconstruction era and go on to serve as a state and national member of the House of Representatives, during which time he authored legislation that established the first free compulsory public school system in the United States. Robert Smalls would pass away at the age of 75 from natural causes in 1915, leaving behind a legacy of selfless service in the face of suffering.
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17: Welcome back to Will Cain Country. We're still hanging out with the host of a new Fox Nation special, Jeff Foxworthy. The joke's on me. It is legendary comedian Jeff Foxworthy. Jeff, great to see you. Great to meet you. Thank you.
18: I'm excited to finally be on, so this is really cool for me.
17: So the rumor is, and you're feeding into this, you're saying this might be it, man. This is the final, potentially, special stand-up act for Jeff Foxworthy. Is that rumor true?
18: Yeah. I won't say definitely, but probably. In that, when Fox Nation approached me and they said, would you do another special? I said, how long do you want it to be? And they said 60 minutes. I said, I'm not interested, because And people don't realize this. When it takes a year of really hard work to come up with a new 60-minute special, and that means, excuse me, being in clubs on a Tuesday night, a Wednesday night, a Thursday night, and just grinding. When I first started out, Leno, when I was an amateur night guy, and Leno was sitting in a Waffle House, he said, your goal should be to write 1 new minute a week. And I'm sitting there naive. I go, wow. A week? I can write 20 new minutes a week. He was right. If you work really hard, at the end of a year, you'll have a new hour. And so I said to them, because I just watched that Beatles documentary that was like 10 hours long, and it showed them in the studio trying different lyrics and different instruments and just struggling. And at the end, they go up on the roof and they're playing Get Back. And I literally got teary-eyed. I mean, like really teary-eyed. And I thought, watching the process didn't take away from the finished product. It made it richer because you saw,
17: right.
18: It's not just magic. They worked at this. And I thought, I've never seen that with stand-up. People think stand-ups just walk up there and grab a mic and talk. And so I said, the only way I'd be interested in doing it, if you'll show behind the curtain, get a cameraman, follow me in on a Tuesday night with no cards in my hand. Show me doing jokes that bomb. Show me with an idea that's not fleshed out. And how sitting there playing with it night after night after night, you make it better. I said, I don't think it'll take away from the stand-up. I think people will have a new appreciation for it. It's like, oh, wow, there's a lot that goes right. into this.
17: And so that's what this is. This is a combination of a stand-up special with the year-long workshopping of how you get to that behind the scenes. Which, by the way, Jeff, I've always been fascinated by because I have heard that before. I've learned that from people in your art. And maybe that is part of the art. Maybe that's the part of all art, that in the end, for the consumer, it looks effortless. I do think comedy in particular leads the consumer in that direction, and probably the better it is, the more the consumer is led in that direction. Wow, that was spontaneous. Sure. Wow, that was off the cuff. But I've been fascinated by this process, and I think I first kind of became aware when I read a New York Times article about Jerry Seinfeld, and it was called something like The Evolution of a Joke, and sort of how it's first written, you know.
18: Yeah.
17: We're talking about, like you said, 1 minute, like a sentence or two sentences, yeah. How it's written. And then how it's changed in a year's time as it's taken on stage, as it's tried this way, it didn't land. Maybe if I switch these words or I swap this word out. Kind of take me through that, Jeff. Starts in your head, you know, an observation or something. You write it down. You know, I'm going to try that. But is the workshopping of it, how much of the workshopping of it is literally, I don't know how the right word to describe this, semantics? You know, it's what word in what order with what emphasis at what timing.
18: People would be shocked by sometimes how it's just a word. I remember one time being at the Comedy Magic Club in Hermosa Beach. Gary Shandling was hosting some award show and he was working on his opening monologue. So back in the green room, it was Shandling, Jay Leno, Jerry Seinfeld, and me. And he's running his jokes. And at one point, Leno would go, you know, I think it'd work better if you changed it to blue. It was a blue. He came in with a blue suit. And blue's just a funnier word. And Jerry's going, no, Jay, I think green's funnier there. Green. And I had the thought, if normal people were watching this, they would go, these people are crazy. They're sitting there arguing over an adjective, you know, but sometimes that's all it is. And I think I was very lucky as a comic because, you know, early on with the You Might Be a Redneck jokes, which is what people know me for. Hell, I went 20 years without doing them on stage. I think of myself much more as a storyteller, and they're one-liners. But what it did for me, it made me a very efficient writer because you had to tell an entire joke in one sentence. And so
17: right.
18: There was no room for excess words. Like everybody knows somebody at their workplace. There's somebody there that's a great joke teller, and there's somebody there that's a terrible joke teller. Well, I bet you the terrible joke teller always includes too much information, and the great joke teller gets right to it. And that's what you learn as a comic, is trim away the fat, you know, trim away, how do I get this thought out as efficiently as I can? And then, and I tell young comics, I said, the setup is the part without the laugh. So once you've come up with the idea, don't stop at one laugh. Start like digging, like Gaffigan did with Hot Pockets. How, you know, or bacon. You're like, how many bacon jokes can there be? Well, he set the premise up and then he just started digging. And 20 minutes later, you're still laughing about bacon.
17: Let's take a quick break, but continue this conversation with comedian, legendary Jeff Fox.
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3: A better life with Dr. Sanjay Gupta.
4: Did you know that almost half the vegetables and more than three quarters of the fruit that we eat in this country come from just one state, California? Yeah, it's true. And according to a new report by the Environmental Working Group, a health advocacy organization, a lot of this produce is tainted with PFAS, which are sometimes referred to as forever chemicals. Why? Well, the EPA says pesticides keep America's food supply safe, abundant, and affordable. And of course, these chemicals are used in every state, not just California. Now, if you are worried, though, about how much you're consuming, the best thing to do is to buy organic produce, if and when you can. Organic or not, you should rinse all fruits and vegetables under running water. Don't use any soap. And as one epidemiologist told us, use a brush on sturdier items like carrots, potatoes, and cucumbers. I'm Dr. Sanjay Gupta, helping you live a better life.
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1: What risks would you be willing to take to tell a compelling story? Little did one woman know that her answer to this question would forever transform the shape of journalism. New York, 1887. 23-year-old journalist Nellie Bly is tasked with a harrowing assignment to investigate the living conditions of a mental institute on an island in the East River. To do so, Bly heroically posed as a patient in order to experience and report on such matters firsthand, which would lead to the publication of an exposé that prompted governments to push for greater reforms and funding for mental health care. However, Bly would continue to challenge her boundaries as a journalist, as just 2 years later, she would embark on an ambitious solo trip around the world in order to beat the fictional record in Jules Verne's novel Around the World in 80 Days, which she would inevitably complete in just 72 days, further cementing her status as a female pioneer in the male-dominated field. Nellie Bly would go on to become the first female combat journalist during World War I, before tragically passing away from pneumonia at the age of 57 in 1922. And yet, she is forever remembered as a foundress of investigative journalism, whose impact continues to inspire the countless women who follow in her footsteps.
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1: What lengths would you be willing to go to for the sake of freedom? This was a heavy question one man would bravely conquer. South Carolina, 1862. 23-year-old sailor Robert Smalls was one of seven enslaved crew members aboard the CSS Planter, who seized their opportunity for freedom by commandeering the steamship before retrieving their family members who were waiting ashore. knowledgeable of local mine paths and nautical codes. Smalls was able to deceive Confederate forces as he painstakingly navigated the planter towards the nearby Union naval blockade, to whom he gifted his vessel to be used against his now former oppressors. Such was the impression Smalls had made that he not only heroically served the Union in the Civil War, but was also named the first African-American captain of a military vessel aboard the very ship he stole. After the war, Smalls would use his military pension to bolster

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9: Would you willingly risk death for the good of your countrymen? This was the overwhelming patriotism one man heroically possessed. Poland, 1940. Underground resistance leader Witold Pilecki was given a selfless mission: to infiltrate and report on the conditions his compatriots faced while imprisoned in the infamous death camp, Auschwitz. To do so, Pilecki willingly allowed himself to be arrested by the Nazis during a street roundup in Warsaw. Once inside, Pilecki not only established an underground resistance within the camp, but also assisted in escapes, even giving up his own early escape plans for an inmate in greater danger. Eventually, though, Pilecki made a 100-kilometer escape journey on foot in 1943, after which he prepared an exhaustive report for Allied forces, which was tragically ignored and regarded as too horrifying to be true. Furthermore, even after the Nazi occupation, Pilecki faced further imprisonment by the Polish communist regime, who would unjustly execute him after a sham trial in 1948. However, Witold Pilecki would gain the recognition he deserved when his true story was released after the fall of communism, earning him the acclaim of his fellow countrymen, who forever remember him as a symbol of selfless patriotism.
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11: For the ninth year in a row, Finland has been named the happiest country in the world. That's according to the World Happiness Report put out every year by the Wellbeing Research Center at the University of Oxford in the UK. Two other Nordic nations, Iceland and Denmark, came in at numbers 2 and 3. Now, having spent quite a bit of time in these countries over my 2.5 decades as a journalist, I can tell you that this is not at all that surprising. There's an entirely different way of thinking in these countries. We before me, you might say. In other words, the mentality is less adversarial and much more, we're all in this together. One other interesting thing that came up was that no matter where someone lived, the more time they spent on social media, the less happy they were. Want to smile? It's simple. Put your phone away for a bit. I'm Dr. Sanjay Gupta, helping you live a better life.
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9: What risks would you be willing to take to tell a compelling story? Little did one woman know that her answer to this question would forever transform the shape of journalism. New York, 1887. 23-year-old journalist Nellie Bly is tasked with a harrowing assignment.

0: treatments to investigate the living conditions of a mental institute on an island in the East River. To do so, Bly heroically posed as a patient in order to experience and report on such matters firsthand, which would lead to the publication of an exposé that prompted governments to push for greater reforms in funding for mental health care. However, Bly would continue to challenge her boundaries as a journalist, as just 2 years later, she would embark on an ambitious solo trip around the world in order to beat the fictional record in Jules Verne's novel Around the World in 80 Days, which she would inevitably complete in just 72 days, further cementing her status as a female pioneer in the male-dominated field. Nellie Bly would go on to become the first female combat journalist during World War I, before tragically passing away from pneumonia at the age of 57 in 1922. And yet, she is forever remembered as a foundress of investigative journalism, whose impact continues to inspire the countless women who follow in her footsteps.
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0: How far would you be willing to travel to help a friend in need? The greatest courage is often found in reluctant heroes. New York, 1940. American Olympic bobsledder Billy Fisk is prompted to help his allies across the pond as the German Luftwaffe looms over England. However, since the U.S. was still neutral at this point of the Second World War, Fisk was forced to lie about his nationality in order to enlist in the Royal Air Force. Surprisingly, though he had never flown before, Fisk proved to be a natural fighter pilot and participated in his first sorties less than a week after training. His aviation career, though, would be short-lived, as on August 16th, Fisk's fuel tank was shot by an enemy dive bomber over the English Channel. However, instead of bailing out of his plane, which was desperately needed to help in the war effort, Fisk skillfully glided it back to his airfield. Tragically, though his plane would be repaired, Fisk would succumb to his injuries the following day, earning him the distinction of being the first American citizen fighter pilot to be killed in action during World War II. And though he confessed his reasons for serving to be unheroic, the inscription on his memorial plaque would go on to read, "An American citizen who died, that England might live."
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0: Can weapons of war be turned into instruments of peace? This was an intriguing contradiction one man sought to reconcile. Japan, 1942. Martial artist Morihei Ueshiba had gained renown as an invincible warrior amongst the soldiers he helped to train. However, he began to feel a strange dissatisfaction and hatred for conflict. And although he would never forsake his training, Ueshiba sought to find a way to use his skills to unite rather than divide. It was during the worst fighting of World War II that Ueshiba experienced a vision, during which he concluded that the real way of a warrior is the art of peace. Armed with this revelation, Ueshiba dedicated himself to creating a new martial art that one could use to protect themselves without injuring an opponent. And it was after constant refinement that he would give his new system a name, Aikido, which translates to the way of unifying energy. as the techniques he created would allow one to blend with an attacker rather than crush or destroy them. Morihei Ueshiba would continue to promote his art of peace until ultimately passing away in 1969. And yet, there are over 2 million Aikido practitioners worldwide that aim to keep his unique spirit of unity alive.
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0: What lengths would you be willing to go to for the sake of freedom? This was a heavy question one man would bravely conquer. South Carolina, 1862. 23-year-old sailor Robert Smalls was one of seven enslaved crew members aboard the CSS Planter who seized their opportunity for freedom by commandeering the steamship before retrieving their family members who were waiting ashore. Knowledgeable of local mine paths and nautical codes, Smalls was able to deceive Confederate forces as he painstakingly navigated the Planter towards the nearby Union naval blockade, to whom he gifted his vessel to be used against his now former oppressors. Such was the impression Smalls had made that he not only heroically served the Union in the Civil War, but was also named the first African-American captain of a military vessel aboard the very ship he stole. After the war, Smalls would use his military pension to bolster his brethren during the Reconstruction era and go on to serve as a state and national member of the House of Representatives, during which time he authored legislation that established the first free compulsory public school system in the United States. Robert Smalls would pass away at the age of 75 from natural causes in 1915, leaving behind a legacy of selfless service in the face of suffering.
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0: What's the boldest idea you've ever had? Sometimes, all it takes to bring people together is a single dream. Canada, 1977. Teenage athlete Terry Fox is diagnosed with a form of cancer that necessitated the amputation of his right leg. Nevertheless, Fox was grateful for the care he was given and sought to raise awareness about the importance of cancer research. And so, he proposed a bold idea, a solo run across the country, during which he sought to raise $24 million, or $1 per Canadian citizen at the time. Armed with a prosthetic running leg, Fox began his marathon of hope in 1980 at the tip of the Canadian East Coast. From there, he continued to run 26 miles per day, during which he was encouraged by fans of his noble cause. Unfortunately, after 143 days and 3,339 miles, Fox was forced to quit his run after his cancer had returned and spread to his lungs, which would lead to his untimely death at the age of 22 in 1981. However, not only has Terry Fox become a national hero, but more than $900 million have since been donated in his name toward the cause for a cure he gave his life for.
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9: All right, let's get this show on the road.
10: Yes, have some.
9: Yes. Have some Nation of Jake for Wednesday, June 3rd, year of our Lord, 2026. Sunny, 85 degrees, humidity about 47%. That's not terrible. It's not great. Better than the 70% the other day. This is a pretty nice June afternoon, sitting nice at 85 degrees. You know, you can do a lot with 85 degrees. Take the top off the Jeep. You can, take off your sleeves, go sleeveless, you know. Sun's out, guns out kind of day, if you like that kind of thing. Today on the program, I'm going to get to call in an expert. I've got a couple of stories. I need somebody who knows the inner workings of local governments, Shelby County Commission, the sheriff and the mayor going at it, $18 million settlement. So we're going to get the commish. Mick Wright, Commissioner Mick Wright, will join us. He has some insight into the latest Wanda saga as well. Wanda Halbert lost her criminal court clerk race by 150 votes, really less, 126 votes and now she's suing the election.

0: Commission. She wants a recount. But there are some things that she is doing, including representing herself, which is like everything that Wanda Halbert does. It's a mess. It's an absolute mess. Mick Wright has some details on that. We'll talk to him in a little while. Elsewhere, Spencer Pratt, for now, is looking like he will be on the ballot for mayor of Los Angeles.
1: Mayor!
0: In the general election in November. I say for now, because California is absolutely archaic with the way that they do elections. Even last night, Steve Hilton looked like he was the top vote getter in the gubernatorial race out there. He wasn't going to get over 50%, but he had 25% or 27%. He was over Becerra and Tom Steyer. Tom Steyer is a billionaire who has been trying to buy an election. He just can't win. Everybody hates the guy. So Steve Hilton was leading, but they were very careful to say in the coming weeks, because they do mail-in ballots, and they say as long as it's postmarked by election day, we can count it. It's like, what? So for right now, it appears that Spencer Pratt could be a factor in the general election, but of course, the Democrat machine in California is going to do everything they can to keep that from happening. We'll see what the latest is on the primary out in California. We got some big changes at CBS. First, you had the Late Show with Stephen Colbert. That is gone by the wayside. They were losing $40 million a year, and so they got rid of Stephen Colbert. They gave him a nice, long goodbye. He had like a year or so or more. I think it was like, I don't know, was it 9-10 months that he was on the air after they announced his show would end? He was losing a boatload of money for CBS, and people still acted like he somehow deserved that slot in late night. And they're still acting that way. Now we've got 60 Minutes, Scott Pelley. He has been let go. He had essentially a confrontation with the new boss. And so now people are acting the same way, just like they did with Colbert. Like Colbert somehow has a birthright to host a late night show on CBS. People are acting like Scott Pelley, it's his birthright to be a correspondent for 60 Minutes. And by the way, 60 Minutes, when I was a kid, it was the worst part of the weekend. The worst part. My sister used to say that out loud. As soon as that clock started ticking on 60 Minutes, her stomach would hurt. And she said that meant the weekend was over and you had to go back to school. That's all that meant. So nobody likes 60 Minutes. The only thing good about 60 Minutes was Andy Rooney, and he's gone. And I've got some ideas how they can bring back an Andy Rooney type. So we'll talk about that coming up. Just very embarrassing for Scott Pelley, just acting so entitled and so arrogant. And now here's my prediction for Scott Pelley. He's going to go to Substack or something, just like Jim Acosta or that Terry Moran, and he's going to show himself as the hyper-partisan he always was. We'll get into the 60 Minutes thing coming up in a little bit. Also, we have a fake holiday for today. Rivera, do you know what today's fake holiday is?
2: June 3rd? No. I mean, I know a holiday for the sports world, but I don't know if there's an actual official holiday.
0: No. The fake holiday on the fake holiday calendar today is National Chicken Salad Day.
2: Chicken Salad. I'm a big fan of
0: chicken salad.
2: Chicken
0: Salad Day.
2: Do you like chicken salad?
0: I've got thoughts on chicken salad. I've got a lot of thoughts.
2: When you say that, it means it's negative.
0: No, I've got thoughts on... I love chicken salad as long as it's prepared correctly, and I've got thoughts on how chicken salad should be prepared. That's all. Maybe I'll share with you my simple recipe and how I expect chicken salad to be made. All right. We've also got some local headlines. We'll also get into the X-Files. We'll see what is... Oh, man. Marco Rubio putting on a show today in front of a House hearing. Yesterday it was the Senate hearing. Today, my man crush on Marco Rubio, it grows bigger by the day. We'll also get into some name drop coming up in a little bit. Let's start off here. The U of M has voted to raise tuition for the fourth straight year. That's right. That's right. No reprieve. No reprieve from the tuition hikes over at the U of M. They held their quarterly meeting at the Jackson campus, which used to be Lambeth University. Now it's U of M Lambeth. The tuition increase along with several agenda items, including consolidating some schools and departments on the main campus and revising the university's tenure policies. Now, let's pause here before I tell you how much more people are going to have to pay to attend the U of M and other area colleges. I want to ask you a question at 683-0989. Did you go to college, and would you go again? I think about this all of the time. You know, I graduated from college in 2001, so over a quarter century ago, I graduated from Rhodes College with a degree in political science, and the only reason I majored in political science because it was interesting and I liked the professors. I had no real plan to be a political scientist or to talk politics. I really wasn't even interested in politics. It was a liberal arts school. There was a lot of different choices, and I thought I was going to be in a rock band. That's what I was going to do for a living. That was my plan, was to get a record deal and go on the road. And I was doing a little bit of radio at the time, so that was part of my plan. But so I just majored in political science. I'm glad I did. I mean, I'm well versed on the way, the inner workings, kind of more political philosophy than actual policy. So it was advantageous, but at the same time, I look back. I'm like, you know what? I've got a lot of other interests that maybe I could have pursued at a different school, or maybe not having gone to school at all. I would say this to anybody who's got kids who are going off to college, and I've got quite a few friends who have kids who are going off to college, is it's got to be a good value. Don't go into crushing debt to get a degree. My wife, you know, to her credit, you know, she got a pharmacy degree, which yielded a nice paying job, but man, still, she was in over $100,000 of student debt. She had $100,000+ of student debt. We took care of it, and we leveraged some assets to get rid of that, but man, there are people who go into crushing debt to go get graphic design degrees because you're told that you have to do this. You don't have to do it. Would you go again? Or were you smart? You know, were you the one person, like back in the 90s, when all your teachers were telling you, you got to get a four-year degree from a good college. If you don't go to college, you'll be worth nothing. You'll be worthless. My math teacher in ninth grade, her name was Mary Margaret Jones. She used to outwardly tell students if they didn't get their grades up, they were going to end up at State Tech and they're going to be turning wrenches for a living, which is not something you should say because that's somebody's plan. And you know what? It probably worked out pretty well. I got a guy I went to school with named Shane. We did not get along in high school, but after high school, we figured it out. This dude, he went to plumbing school. I think he paid like $6,000 to go to plumbing school. He started his own plumbing company, and this guy's my age, and he's retired down in Gulf Shores buying and selling real estate and, fishing. That's what he's doing. And pretty much everybody else that we went to school with is still working, like chumps. So college has to be a good value, all right? And it's getting less and less of a value on account of all the tuition increases. Here we go. You ready? U of M has decided, for undergraduate students, the in-state increase will be 4.48%. That's $504 of an increase. The out-of-state increase is 4.35%, an $846 increase. The international increase is 4%, and it's going to cost you $1,026 more if you are, say, a foreigner, an interloper. That means an in-state undergrad, the largest group of students at the school, will pay $11,760 in tuition and fees for the 2026-27 academic year. And that doesn't include all the room and board, right? If you're going to live on campus, but you got to have housing, it's expensive. Now, for graduate students, the state increase is 2.8%, out of state, 3.7%, international, 3.39%. So it's going to cost you more regardless of what you do. Law school. If you're still thinking about being an attorney, it's going to cost you a little more as well. Now check this out. It's an inflationary cost increase, says U of M spokesman Trent Shadid. Trent Inflationary cost increases for things like software and operations, utilities, insurance, infrastructure, for new buildings, deferred maintenance, technology infrastructure. So look, everything's cost more and they're just passing along the increases to you. That's just how it's going to work. But here's the thing, man. Fewer and fewer people are opting for four-year university degrees. So, I mean, I think it also has to do with enrollment declining. Hasn't enrollment declined? I'm pretty sure. Now, $11,000, almost $12,000 a year, that is a bargain compared to what it'll cost you to go to Rhodes College. Oh, man. When I went to Rhodes College...
2: Can't even imagine.
0: Dude, when I went... The tuition, I believe, was $22,500.
2: God.
0: All right, it was 20 a year.
2: That's insane.
0: 22.5 a year. Now, we didn't pay 22.5. We didn't go into debt. I got myself a scholarship. It wasn't a full scholarship, but it was close enough. We made it happen. Now, listen, at Rhodes, tuition will increase 3%. No, 3.37. Going from $58,272 a year to $60,240 this fall. 60 grand a year. To do what? To do what? And here's the problem I've got, man, is that also at this meeting, they approved a $100,000 bonus for the president of the U of M. Now Bill Hardgrave, I've got no animosity, no beef with Bill Hardgrave. What has this guy done so far to deserve a $100,000 bonus on top of his $650,000 salary? And this guy's a first-time university president? It seems like, what is that, inflation too? That just seems, what? Listen, all these universities, by the way, they're all bloated with administration. There's all these deans of this, deans of that. I talked to my guys at Rhodes who will remain nameless. I don't even think they care. They've got tenure, you know, and they're there. They tell me, man, another day, another dean. I've got, you know, dean of multicultural affairs and then dean of LGBTQ affairs, dean of diversity and dean of this. It's like, how about this? Go out and get the best professors and then attract the best students and then, I don't know, maybe cut them a break. If you want more students, you know, you want to fill out the class roles, do it that way. But, man, it just seems like, and it's getting more and more expensive to get an education. And by the way, all these people, a lot of them, I'm not saying all of them, a lot of them just going to get the diploma, get the receipt or the degree so they can go start. You can go get a job. I've got a buddy who has not set a foot in a classroom since 1999 when he graduated from Germantown High School. And this dude has taught himself everything in the world using Google.com. And he makes $500,000 a year building websites. Unbelievable what this guy's been able to do. This dude's covered with tattoos. He's the kind of student that, you know, Mary Margaret Jones would have warned him he was going to end up at State Tech. He ignored everybody and just decided to learn stuff. An autodidact. My guy Joel, he's incredible. He's been able to do it. So listen, if you want it, go after it and get it. If you need something, you know, you're going to a specialized field like pharmacy, like medicine, something where you have to learn something specific, then yes, it's an investment. But all too often, people are just like enrolling into college because it's the 13th grade. Well, that 13th grade is going to cost you $12,000. And it's going up and up. Hey, over the last 4 years, they've raised tuition every year. What do you think is going to happen next year? It's going to keep getting more and more expensive. Good Lord. And are they really offering any more? You know, usually when somebody raises their price, you're going to get more value. All I'm seeing is like everything's just getting more expensive, so here you go. So it's not no real business. No real business would be able to survive doing what they're doing. 683-0989 is my number. What do you think about college in year of our Lord 2026? I got two girls. They want to go to college, and I'm doing everything I can to talk them out of it. All right, let's talk about the California primaries. As it stands, it appears that Steve Hilton, a Republican.
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6: Yes, have some.
0: That's the Rick's Powder Coating text line. I'm getting a lot of the same sentiment about college. A lot of people who enrolled and went to college, but now they have professions that have nothing to do with their degree. You know, I mean, a lot of people just go and they're just there. They get the business degree. You know, it's probably the most versatile of degrees, but do you really need a business degree to start a business? No. You need some common sense. You need some good ideas and a good work ethic. And you can start a business. You should probably have a subject of expertise, but you can develop that outside of a classroom. But you know, some people, like me, for instance, I don't have to have a degree to work in radio. In fact, I didn't get any radio job because I had a degree. But I will say this, since I went to Rhodes College and got a political science degree, I do put that knowledge to use. I mean, everything I've read, the understanding I've got political philosophy. You know, it's one of those things, what else do you do with it except find a job where you can just talk about politics or talk about news or apply what you've learned to what's actually going on? In this day and age, everybody wants to talk politics all of the time, so it worked out. I mean, I'm resourceful. In that the way I got a radio job was not, oh, hey, look, I went to Rhodes College. It was, I would go hang out at radio stations with radio people, and they took notice of, hey, this guy, he's really into radio. Maybe he can help us and get out and promote and then work your way up. You drive the van around, and then somebody gets sick, and you got to fill in on air, and then you just kind of go with it. You just kind of learn as you go. Most of the stuff I learned, like all the audio stuff, that I've learned. I didn't go to Full Sail down in Florida to learn it. I just learned it because I wanted to. And I think that's most people are starting to figure that out. Wanting to do something, having an interest in it, having a passion for it is way more important than sitting in a classroom and getting a degree or a diploma or a certificate. All right. You could be mayor. You could be mayor. Like Spencer Pratt. He didn't go to mayor school. You know, there's no such thing, right? So, yeah, I was watching the returns last night, and the caveat that the California returns, it could be weeks before they know who's in the general. Now, Karen Bass got the most votes in the jungle primary for mayor of L.A. Spencer Pratt came in second. And he's got a pretty good lead, like a 10-point lead on Nithya Raman. However, the caveat about the mail-in votes, and that's what people are uneasy about. I mean, if you want to think about how this could play out, the mail-in votes come out and Spencer Pratt gets bumped, and Nithya Raman, the socialist city councilwoman, gets that second slot. Nobody is going to trust any election in the state of California ever. Same with Steve Hilton. He is the outright lead, but only 63% of the vote in. If somehow he gets bumped and you got two Democrats atop, that's going to sow a lot of distrust in that system in California, what little trust they've got out there. But I'll tell you right now, the Democrat machine does not want Spencer Pratt, white boy summer, and all his ads online for three or
6: a better life with Dr. Sanjay Gupta.
7: Staying active every day will go a long way towards helping you live a happy, healthy, and pain-free life. And there's perhaps no movement more fundamental than walking. It reinforces the alignment, stability, and coordinated muscle activation that supports how your body moves, whether you're doing strenuous exercise or simply going about your daily life. This is according to Dana Santis, a strength and conditioning specialist. Even though you walk every day, Dana does say you can make small adjustments to immediately improve your walking mechanics. So, keep your rib cage stacked over your pelvis. Avoid leaning over or arching your lower back. Allow your arms to swing naturally in coordination with your legs. 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I'm Dr. Sanjay Gupta, helping you live a better life.
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11: What risks would you be willing to take to tell a compelling story? Little did one woman know that her answer to this question would forever transform the shape of journalism. New York, 1887. 23-year-old journalist Nellie Bly is tasked with a harrowing assignment: to investigate the living conditions of a mental institute on an island in the East River. To do so, Bly heroically posed as a patient in order to experience and report on such matters firsthand, which would lead to the publication of an exposé that prompted governments to push for greater reforms in funding for mental health care. However, Bly would continue to challenge her boundaries as a journalist, as just 2 years later, she would embark on an ambitious solo trip around the world in order to beat the fictional record in Jules Verne's novel Around the World in 80 Days, which she would inevitably complete in just 72 days, further cementing her status as a female pioneer in the male-dominated field. Nellie Bly would go on to become the first female combat journalist during World War I, before tragically passing away from pneumonia at the age of 57 in 1922. And yet, she is forever remembered as a foundress of investigative journalism, whose impact continues to inspire the countless women who follow in her footsteps.
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13: Fox News, I'm John Saucier. The United States and Iran launching new strikes, even as President Trump claims negotiations between the two are ongoing. Speaking during a hearing before the House Foreign Relations Committee, Secretary of State Marco Rubio blames Hezbollah for this ongoing fighting.
14: We are hopeful that we can create a paradigm in which Lebanon's government and Israel can work together to disarm Hezbollah and allow the people of Lebanon to reclaim its country. But it's complex.
13: California Republican gubernatorial candidate Steve Hilton advancing past the primary, expected to go up against Democratic candidate Javier Becerra in November. Hilton telling a news conference he came out on top despite spending far less than other candidates did.
15: It's an indication that when I'm elected governor, we are going to be frugal and careful with public money so we can cut the bloat in our government and reduce everybody's taxes.
13: America is listening to Fox News.
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7: All right, I've got thoughts. You know I do. That's why I do a radio show. If I had no thoughts, I'd do something else. But today, on this June 3rd, National Chicken Salad Day, I've got chicken salad thoughts. There are some people who say chicken salad is trash on account of the binder. The binder is mayonnaise. That's true. That's true. Listen, mayonnaise is disgusting if you just spoon it out of a jar, but as an ingredient, there's nothing wrong with mayonnaise. For me, mayonnaise doesn't really have a taste. It's more of a presence. Mayonnaise largely is food lubricant. I mean, you don't put mayonnaise on something because you want to taste the mayonnaise. You put mayonnaise on something to keep it from being dry, like a turkey sandwich.
8: I just had that today for lunch, turkey sandwich with some mayo.
7: Little mayo on it, just so you don't get, dry going down. You start calling, that's what mayonnaise is. Mayonnaise is like just a lubricant. It's like grease for your sandwich. It's like a sandwich grease. It's just like a lubrication element. That said, I don't have an aversion to mayonnaise. I use it sparingly. If you eat too much mayonnaise, you'll become fat. So, because mayonnaise, the first time I saw mayonnaise being made, I was like, what? It was one of those infomercials for a hand mixer. It was called the Daily Mixer. And they told all kind of tall tales. It was this hand mixer. They said, if you've got really cold milk, you can make cream. Maybe that works. I don't know. But they said, you could make your own mayonnaise. And I was like, whoa, what's in mayonnaise? And what I saw, I'll never unsee. Rivera, you know how mayonnaise is made, right? You know what's in mayonnaise?
8: Yeah, I've seen it before.
7: Yeah, it's a couple of eggs and oil. That's it.
8: Just whip it together.
7: What? So yeah, it's oil. So that goes to my whole theory that mayonnaise is just lubricant with eggs in it. Ugh. All right, that said, it's gross to talk about. Nobody wants to talk about mayonnaise, but I do have chicken salad thoughts. I'll share those with you coming up. Maybe even my own personal, very simple, classic chicken salad recipe. On Chicken Salad Day. All right, so a lot of drama over at CBS. So again, with CBS giving Colbert the boot, which I don't know when Stephen Colbert became some icon. I mean, it's really just there are the Democrat establishment media, the liberal media, as they say, they understand what's happening. This almost deregulation. Everything was centralized, Everything was on their side, minus Fox News, everything. Now you've got podcasts, and now you've got independent media, and the institution, the legacy media, let's say. They have been losing out, losing share, losing power. And to have a pillar of it, to have CBS be taken over by somebody like Barry Weiss, who, by the way, is a Jewish lesbian, and she's not like some hard right type. She's an independent thinker. She got bit by her own snake. She was at the New York Times, and she just wasn't quite as left as they wanted her to be, and so she got run out of that newsroom at the New York Times, or the Washington Post. Regardless, she got run out of her print media job. She started her own website, the Free Press, I believe. And she got the attention of the Ellisons, Larry and David Ellison, who were in charge of ByteDance. They had the merger with Paramount, And now CBS is in the hands of Barry Weiss, who, by the way, he said a lot of dumb stuff. I mean, I'm not some Barry Weiss stan, as the kids say. But that said, she's trying to make changes over at CBS because for a long time, she rightfully points out that CBS has been a biased legacy media outlet, just like NBC and ABC and the rest. And it's not going to survive unless they make some changes. Well, the golden calf over there, you know, the sacred cow, I should say, is CBS Sunday Mornings, the Jane Pauley in them. All right, and they're probably not going to make much of a change there. That's just a light, you know, human interest show. But 60 Minutes, oh man, the Sunday night news magazine, 60 Minutes, which if you were a kid back in the day when you only had, you know, network and a little bit of cable, 60 Minutes was the signal that your weekend was over and you got to go back to school.
9: I'm Leslie Stahl.
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14: 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Those stories and more tonight on 60 Minutes.
7: And then the click of the TV, and I'm going to go do something else for a while, you know, shower it up and pick out my clothes for Monday morning. So you can just see it with 60 Minutes, the lineup. You know, they all get up there like they're the Avengers, like the worst Avengers possible with Leslie Stahl and Bill Whitaker. Yeah, totally boring, awful. And, you know, sometimes they'd have a story or an expose, and it was interesting. But nowadays, think about it. Nowadays, you just see a portion of it online. And so you just watch it online. So they're making some changes to 60 Minutes. They've hired a guy named Nick Bilton. And I don't know who Nick Bilton is. I've got no allegiance to Nick Bilton. From what I understand, he's a pretty sharp guy. He's more of a tech guy than he is an old school media guy. So this Nick Bilton gets hired. And so they have an all hands meeting. Barry Weiss hires Nick Bilton. He comes in and he has an all hands meeting with all the staff at 60 Minutes. He's the new executive producer. They will be executing his new vision for 60 Minutes, which is an institution. Well, Scott Pelley. He was he was batting cleanup here in this murderer's row of boring.
14: I'm Scott Pelley. Those stories and more tonight on 60 Minutes.
7: He decides in this all-hands meeting, in front of everybody, the entire staff of 60 Minutes on CBS, that he is going to insult the new boss. This guy Nick Bilton comes in, he does his spill. And from what I understand, I think the quotes were something like, I'm paraphrasing here, Scott Pelley called out his scant experience. You know, so you got this broadcast veteran, Scott Pelley, who, by the way, had been fired from CBS as an anchor before, and he's brought back on as a correspondent on 60 Minutes. He says, I find your experience to be scant. And then he accuses him of murdering 60 Minutes in CBS News by extension. All right, so let's just say this is any business. There's a new boss. Let's say it's the Radio Ranch. Let's say that. Let's have a fun little thought experiment. God forbid Mr. Bohannon retire or get fired. They would never fire Bohannon. He's golden with this company. They love him. But let's say Mr. Bohannon decides, I'm out of here. I'm going to go to the beach. I'm going to go to Charleston, South Carolina. I'm going to live out my days there with my dogs and my beautiful wife. And a new boss comes in, and we have a meeting, and I leave the East of Memphis studios to come into this all-hands meeting to meet the new boss, and the first thing I say to the new boss is, yeah, you ain't got no experience. You're a lightweight greenhorn. You're just so green. You got your experience blows. Who are you? In front of everybody. And I say, you know, you're trying to murder the Nation of Jake. All your ideas suck. I just met you, you've come in, you've given me your spill, and I hate it. I hate it, I hate you, you're ugly, I hate your face, your wife is probably ugly too. I would have fired myself if that new boss, let's call him Fred, if I said all those things to Fred in front of everybody, I wouldn't just be fired. I would have fired myself. That's the equivalent of the suicide by cop. If you're going to go in there, and I don't care, you know, Scott Pelley, you know, and your, you know, anchor looks in your gray hair and your wisdom that you try to project. It's really just arrogance. The guy made a choice. And so I guess they got together after that because all that leaked. Because there are people within CBS who hate these changes so much. Because in their mind, if it's not 100% aligned with the Democrat Party, maybe a time or two they've got to challenge and speak truth to power, so to speak, that they're willing to record this stuff and leak it out. And all this got out that Scott Pelley, you know, he was running anchor for the 60 Minute show. You know, Mr. Scott.
14: I'm Scott Pelley.
7: Yeah, nobody cares, dude. This guy decides that he's just going to insult the boss, tell him he doesn't know what he's doing, and accuse him of maliciously trying to destroy 60 Minutes as an institution? Yeah, sir, I can work here or you can work here, but we're both not working here. And this, the boss was just hired, so he's probably not leaving. So it came out that they had a big meeting, they couldn't come to terms, and so Scott Pelley has been fired from CBS for cause. All right, and of course, oh, you're getting all these people now. Oh, they're coming out in support of Scott Pelley. So why? Why is that? What did Scott Pelley ever do for you except ruin your Sunday night? That's all he ever did. And again, this is going to be a situation where Scott Pelley, if he gets another job, it won't pay enough. These guys are idiots. These are old school, grandfathered in journalists under the old regime and the old way of doing things. They're getting paid very well. What's he do? Like a half a dozen stories a year? Maybe a dozen. Let's say he does one a month as a correspondent on 60 Minutes. He makes a boatload of cash. Do you think that any other network is going to pay him what CBS was paying him? And this guy just essentially just chose to be fired because he felt like he needed to speak the truth to power, you see. Good old... Oh, my... People are treating him like with Colbert, as if Colbert has some inherent right to be on late-night TV and to do away with the late show. It's an institution. It's been around since 1993. I have baseball cards older than the Late Show. A lot older. I've got t-shirts older than the Late Show. And I'm not even kidding about that. So, the best, though, is when, you know, Scott Pelley, he wants to come out with his statements.

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1: Military personnel. Yes, you have reported from combat zones.
2: Like he's on the front line or something.
1: Yeah, and you were protected by the men and women of the U.S. military who tolerated your presence there. You probably got in their way, is what you did. Yes, you served as a burden on our military while they were trying to complete important exercises or missions. Congratulations, Scott Pelley. Kind of has Brian Williams vibes, doesn't it? And Brian Williams talking about being under sniper fire and, you know, being in a Chinook that took fire and seeing dead bodies floating by him in Hurricane Katrina. One ex-user posted what appeared to be an AI-generated image depicting Pelley as John Rambo. A regular Ernie Pyle, this guy, one commenter wrote, referencing famed Pulitzer Prize-winning journalist who was killed while covering the Pacific campaign during World War II. Oh, man. So, yeah, he's just a self-important, arrogant, pardon my French, douchebag. That's all Scott Pelley is. And I can't count the times 60 Minutes has ruined my week. Just as a kid. You know, football's over. And you're like, okay, all right, what do we do now? Oh, man.
2: Bedtime.
1: Don't remind me. I got to go back to school. All right, 683-0989. I just thought that was funny. It's like this guy somehow, like all these people who probably never watched 60 Minutes, they just know. And this is what's going to happen. Mark my words. Wherever Scott Pelley ends up, it'll likely be, you know, Substack or some podcast, just like Terry Moran, just like Jim Acosta, just like Katie Couric. You know, they say, I'm an unbiased reporter. I call balls and strikes. But as soon as they don't have a job, they are leftist goons, which doesn't mean they became leftist goons. It means they always were, and we know it. We know you're not fooling anybody. So we'll see if there's more layoffs at 60 Minutes. Oh, no. What are we going to do? All right. Let's get into local headlines in about 15 minutes from now. Unfortunately, there's been another death of an inmate at 201. I guess that's the first this year.
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12: Can weapons of war be turned into instruments of peace? This was an intriguing contradiction. One man sought to reconcile. Japan, 1942. Martial artist Morihei Ueshiba had gained renown as an invincible warrior amongst the soldiers he helped to train. However, he began to feel a strange dissatisfaction and hatred for conflict. And although he would never forsake his training, Ueshiba sought to find a way to use his skills to unite rather than divide. It was during the worst fighting of World War II that Ueshiba experienced a vision, during which he concluded that the real way of a warrior is the art of peace. Armed with this revelation, Ueshiba dedicated himself to creating a new martial art that one could use to protect themselves without injuring an opponent. And it was after constant refinement that he would give his new system a name, Aikido, which translates to the way of unifying energy, as the techniques he created would allow one to blend with an attacker rather than crush or destroy them. Morihei Ueshiba would continue to promote his art of peace until ultimately passing away in 1969.

0: And yet, there are over 2 million Aikido practitioners worldwide that aim to keep his unique spirit of unity alive.
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0: How far would you be willing to travel to help a friend in need? The greatest courage is often found in reluctant heroes. New York, 1940. American Olympic bobsledder Billy Fisk is prompted to help his allies across the pond as the German Luftwaffe looms over England. However, since the U.S. was still neutral at this point of the Second World War, Fisk was forced to lie about his nationality in order to enlist in the Royal Air Force. Surprisingly, though he had never flown before, Fisk proved to be a natural fighter pilot and participated in his first sorties less than a week after training. His aviation career, though, would be short-lived, as on August 16th, Fisk's fuel tank was shot by an enemy dive bomber over the English Channel. However, instead of bailing out of his plane, which was desperately needed to help in the war effort, Fisk skillfully glided it back to his airfield. Tragically, though his plane would be repaired, Fisk would succumb to his injuries the following day, earning him the distinction of being the first American citizen fighter pilot to be killed in action during World War II. And though he confessed his reasons for serving to be unheroic, the inscription on his memorial plaque would go on to read, "An American citizen who died, that England might live."
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5: All right, the only acceptable chicken salad is the kind I make. It's the kind I grew up eating. It has almost like a, it's like a paste. It's like, it's just, it's not, listen. Four ingredients in the chicken salad. Just four. Ready for it? Very simple. Chicken. Chopped. Chopped chicken. Chop that chicken. Don't choke it. Chop it. Chop the chicken. Then you've got dill, not sweet, not bread and butter, dill relish, dill pickle relish. Has to be the dill. Some people use sweet. No, dill. That's the dill, right? Dill relish. Celery, chopped celery. And then your binder is mayonnaise. Those are the, and it has to be cold. So what I do is I make the chicken salad. Those are the ingredients. You need to go lighter on the mayonnaise. If you don't love mayonnaise, it's fine. In fact, I prefer to go light, just enough to bind it all together, and then I refrigerate it for a couple hours. Then I apply it to crispy, warm toast. And that's your chicken salad sandwich. It's the only acceptable form of chicken salad.
6: Overall, not bad.
5: It's...
6: I know you think it's perfect. I get it.
5: Maybe some pepper, you know, if you want to put some pepper in there. But you can just do that on your individual sandwich.
6: I like a little bit of a crunch on anything. So I would probably add, to be honest, I would add something like maybe some almonds or something like
5: that. No, wrong answer, McFly. What about, no.
6: I knew you were going to say that.
7: Wrong, sir. Wrong.
5: No nuts. No grapes. No.
6: Raisins?
5: No.
6: Oh, I love raisins and chicken salad.
5: Nothing like that. No. What did I say? Four ingredients.
6: It's a good chicken salad. I agree with you.
5: I don't like this Some people are talking about eggs in the chicken salad. No, that's an egg salad.
6: Yeah, not eggs.
5: Egg salad. Just no. You can add whatever you want to your chicken salad sandwich, or that you're actually put, somebody put chicken salad on a salad. That's fine, but no, this whole, like, my mom did this to me one day. She made chicken salad the correct way when I was growing up. So I learned it. So I learned that recipe. Just keep it simple. And then my mom, I don't know, she got old and she started adding like chopped up grapes and sun-dried tomatoes.
6: Mmm, delicious.
5: And listen, they have a place. They have a place, but not in chicken salad. Chicken salad is a specific type. It's like spreadable. You got to be able to spread it on your warm and crispy toast. Listen, if you want almonds and seeds and raisins, then spread your chicken salad on a bagel that's got all that stuff on it if you want. Don't ruin the chicken salad for everybody else. Don't put cherry tomatoes in it. Don't get cute. Don't get cute with the chicken salad. Some people use mustard, which I'm like, no.
6: You ruin it
5: with mustard. I love mustard, but not in my chicken salad. So yeah, I've got very strong thoughts about chicken. I don't like that girl chicken salad. Like they sell at, you know, like artisan chicken salad. Keep all that stuff out of my chicken salad. Grapes.
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13: Negotiations are going well. Elisa Brady, Fox News. That's President Trump's latest take on talks with Iran, just telling reporters a deal could happen over the weekend and that Iran has agreed, sometimes, to give up enriched uranium buried after U.S. strikes last June, what he calls nuclear dust.
14: I want to get it. We have at different times, they've changed their mind a couple of times. But as it stands now, we will go in sometime in the not-too-distant future.
13: The president says he's trying to separate the issue of Hezbollah. Iran's been pushing for a ceasefire between Israel and Lebanon to be enforced as Israeli forces continue to fight against the Iran-backed militants in Lebanon. Secretary of State Marco Rubio on Capitol Hill for a second day defending the Iran strategy during budget hearings.
15: On substantive policy issues, Democrats used much of their time to impress upon Secretary Rubio they think that the war in Iran is illegal and illegitimate and a hot mess.
13: Fox's Jillian Turner at the State Department. The House is expected to vote on a Democrat-led war powers resolution aimed at reining in the president. President Trump just defending the anti-weaponization fund that was scrapped by the Justice Department after a judge's ruling against it and bipartisan pushback, including concern that Capitol rioters could be among those applying for compensation, claiming political prosecutions.
14: What happened to great people, great American people? The way they were victimized, the way they were savaged. You have suicides. They killed themselves. They went bankrupt. They were weaponized by the Biden administration, by a bunch of thugs, including Obama people.
13: The president calls the judge who ruled against the fund radical left. Tropical storm Amanda, the first of the season, churning out in the Pacific, more than 1,400 miles away from Mexico's Baja California Peninsula. 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
11: Employees at Hollywood Feed were informed on June 1st that 20 corporate roles will be eliminated. The Memphis-based corporate office was the only location affected by the layoffs, and what they're calling a proactive restructuring. Hollywood Feed President and CEO Sean McGee said in a statement, quote, "More than 1,400 people count on Hollywood Feed to support themselves and their families, which leads me to make difficult decisions that are necessary to protect the future of our company and the communities we serve," end quote. And owners of the Cooper Young Coffeehouse, Java Cabana, are asking for the community's help to repair the cafe's floor that collapsed on Monday night. The GoFundMe states, quote, "In order to stay open and to be the same Java Cabana, we need help raising funds to get our shop back in functioning order so we can keep serving the community," end quote. While $4,000 has already been raised, in the meantime, Java Cabana will continue to offer to-go services.
4: More news in 30 from the Mitch Wright Plumbing, Heating, and Air News Desk. 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
21: Things are back on the move on the new bridge. We had a major backup there. Had an issue that's cleared now. The only other thing is paving 40 eastbound around Chelsea again today. And then 240 eastbound East Memphis east of Poplar Avenue are disabled. I'm Hollywood Hendricks with your total traffic.
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5: All right, welcome back to the program. Yes, I've touched off World War III with my chicken salad thoughts. I knew this would happen. Everybody has our own preferences with regards to chicken salad. I keep it simple so people can add aftermarket things to the chicken salad. If you want nuts in your chicken salad, okay. All right, maybe not like a chicken salad bar. We just make chicken salad the way it's supposed to be made, with the chicken, with the dill relish, with the celery, and with the mayonnaise, and then you can add on like you're at a yogurt place. You're like you're at TCBY. Hey, can you put some nuts in my chicken salad? No, some nuts, not the... Also, paprika? Yeah, okay. You want to do a little Hungarian chicken salad? That's great. You know, sprinkle that on, mix it in. Very easy to do. I'm not going to budge on my chicken salad thoughts. I cannot be convinced that there is a superior chicken salad recipe. I draw the line at grapes and raisins and sun-dried tomatoes. You're getting too fancy. You're getting too... And putting eggs. What are you doing putting eggs in your chicken salad? It becomes egg salad then. There's a whole other salad for that. That's egg salad. Same with pimentos. People say pimentos. I'm like, what? That's pimento cheese. There's a whole other dish. There's a whole other holiday for that. Pimento Cheese Day. And that now I've got Cage on here. And Cage is he's in the Navy. He's a curry. What? Where'd you pick that up? putting curry in your chicken salad. This is not an Indian dish. What's happening here? What happened to you guys? I thought I knew you. All right, well, maybe we'll talk more chicken salad coming up in a little bit. I doubt it, though, because we have a lot to cover. A lot to cover in hour number two in the Nation of Jake. If you've got any non-chicken salad thoughts, or if you insist on arguing with me, taking Josh's side on putting nuts in the chicken salad.
6: Good crunch, good crunch.
5: Yeah, I don't want crunchy chicken salad. That's what the celery's for. Celery is crunchy. It's got to be cold. Spread it on the warm toast. You get the warm crunch from the toast, Josh.
6: Yeah, I guess you're right.
5: You don't want to take away from the toast. All right. So we're going to talk about Iran coming up. I guess this ceasefire is you being used loosely. Because they haven't ceased firing. They actually resumed firing. Donald Trump is still optimistic they'll get a deal done by the weekend. We'll talk about that coming up in a little bit. There is a Marco Rubio hype video circulating. He put on another show today. I guess the Foreign Affairs Committee, there's a hearing with the House. And Marco Rubio points out what we all know about these hearings is it's just a total circus. Like they don't allow you time to answer questions. They just want to yell at you. So we've got a few of those. Also, being overlooked this Pride Month is Treasury Secretary Scott Bessent. Have you noticed that? That here we are 3 days into Pride Month, and nobody is highlighting the service of Scott Bessent as a we should do like a Pride Month thing. Celebrate gays like Scott Bessent, Dave Rubin, and other gays. So we should do that. We'll spin the Wheel of Weird in a little bit, as well as the X-Files. So be sure and stick around for hour number two. 683-0989 is the number in case you need me for anything. Right now, though, we've got some local headlines. Courtesy of the Nation of Jake News Network. All right. First up, unfortunately, the perfect year over at 201 has come to an end. A detainee at the Shelby County Jail at 201 died early morning on June 3rd, today, according to a spokesperson with the Shelby County Sheriff's Office. Coltrell Pondexter, not Poindexter, but Pondexter, age 36, who was detained at the main jail, experienced a medical emergency shortly before 12:30 a.m. The fire department was called and transported the inmate to Regional 1, where he was pronounced dead at the hospital. Pondexter's death is being investigated, but it sounds like there was some sort of medical emergency, and that's going to happen from time to time. I don't think that I've read about any 201 deaths this calendar year, which I don't know what kind of changes they've made. I know that there was, a death over at the penal farm, but that's not under the purview of the Shelby County Sheriff. That's under the purview of the other mayor, Lee Harris. And by the way, there's some sort of settlement. Remember that lawsuit? Sheriff Bonner sued Mayor Lee Harris for cutting a lot of money out of his budget. And so I guess I read there was a settlement of $18 million that they came to an agreement, and now I guess the county commission is on the hook for paying out the $18 million and they don't have it or something. That's why Mick Wright is going to join us in a little bit. He can clear it up if anybody can. We also have this, a controversy. Andy Ogles, who's not a guy we've ever really talked about a lot on account of his being a representative for Middle Tennessee. Well, now Andy Ogles will be the incumbent in the 5th District, which will include a lot of Memphis, downtown Memphis, some midtown Memphis. And so he has a new constituency that he has to keep in mind when he's communicating. Tennessee Rep. Andy Ogles has now walked back a controversial comment on homosexuality made on his X account on Tuesday. The post was quickly deleted, but according to multiple outlets, it stated, "Homosexuality has no place in America. Happy Nuclear Family Month." Which, people looked at that saying, wait a second, why would you do that? That's divisive. It's also, who are you going to win over with that? That doesn't make any sense. Scott Bessent, I just pointed out, the Treasury Secretary, he's gay, he's fabulous. Yeah, you like him? What are you doing, Andy Ogles? But he later issued a statement and then blamed it on a staffer. Earlier today, while working on the farm, my phone began going crazy because of a post made by a member of my comms team. The post was stupid, hurtful, and a complete distraction from my America First focus. The employee has been reprimanded. The comment drew criticism from Democrats and some fellow Republicans. House Speaker Mike Johnson said it was the right move for Ogles to remove the post. He says, "We're supposed to love our neighbor as ourselves, everybody," Johnson said. "We're supposed to treat every single person with dignity and respect, whether we agree with them or not." Ogles represents Tennessee's 5th District, which was recently redrawn to extend from Middle Tennessee to a large portion of Memphis. And again, look, that kind of language, that kind of sentiment, it's not going to win anybody over. Look, you are a conservative Republican. People who might feel that way about gay people, they're probably already voting for you. So maybe you want to diversify a little bit. You got these new constituents. Maybe you're going to reach out to them. You're going to turn a lot of people off doing stuff like that. And by the way, who doesn't have gay friends, fabulous gay people as friends? Gay people have been around for as long as time. To say that they have no place in America is just silly. But again, he's saying that a staffer did it. Okay. All right, Mr. Ogles. We've got Memphis Police Department has launched a drone program, and they've actually got a video where a drone catches a suspect. All right, Memphis Police say they used a drone to find and track a suspect before officers arrived to make an arrest. As part of the new drone program launched by the department, police say they were called to a domestic disturbance Saturday afternoon on Waldron Street in Midtown, where callers reported a man was trying to force his way into an apartment following an argument with a woman. Before officers arrived, a drone was deployed at the scene by an operator at the real-time crime center. Within moments, the drone located a male suspect near a residence with what appeared to be a broken window. The drone's video captured the suspect getting back into a black Audi, and got clear pictures of the suspect and the vehicle license plate. Police say the suspect sped away. He struck another vehicle, and the drone was still recording. Police vehicle stopped the man just as he drove out of the apartment complex gates. Officers say they saw 30 grams of marijuana and a digital scale inside the vehicle. Isaiah Butler was arrested and charged with leaving the scene of an accident, possession of a controlled substance with the intent to manufacture, deliver, and sell, and possession of drug paraphernalia. MPD launched its drone as first responder program on May 1st. They say the drones can launch within 2 minutes, improving response time. I also hope they've got the capability, maybe not immediately, but at some point, to taunt the suspects, like with a microphone. I hope the drone video gets audio, right? Because that would be helpful if they shout anything or say anything. They say names, they implicate other people. But also, I would like for the drone operator to be able to taunt the suspect, because I think that's important in the psychological part of it. And then, you know, at some point, the drones are going to have nets. Wouldn't that be awesome? You can dispatch the drones, and they have nets like a cast net. Spider-Man, spider drones. All right, we've got two women are accused of beating another woman with brass knuckles after they got into a fight at the victim's apartment. What's with women fighting all the time now? You know, you saw that video last week where everybody's getting out of their car, big melee in the middle of the street. Women used to not fight. It was not ladylike to resort to fisticuffs. And now all you got, these ladies are fighting, and these are fighting with brass knuckles. Candace and Michaela Nash were both charged with aggravated assault and prohibited weapons, brass knuckles, after police say they found a pair of those brass knuckles in their car. Police said Monday night they responded to a wounding call on East Red Oaks Drive. The victim told officers she was attacked by Michaela and Candace when they came to pick up their belongings, and they got into an argument. The victim said Michaela hit her, and then they both began striking her on the head and face. The victim also said she was repeatedly hit on the head with an unknown object and grabbed a pair of scissors and stabbed both women to stop the attack. Police said Michaela and Candace Nash then fled the apartment in their Nissan Altima, and a security guard at the apartment complex saw Michaela carrying a bloody pair of brass knuckles. I guess they're not really a pair. It's just brass knuckles. Listen, brass knuckles, they were ubiquitous when I was a kid, we had all kinds of weaponry. On account of dock imports, you go get weapons. We had shurikens, and we had nunchucks, and we had bow staffs, and we had knives. We had all kinds of weapons, but we rarely used them for evil shenanigans. There was a pair of brass knuckles running around somewhere in my orbit. I never used them to punch anybody. They weren't made of brass, though. I think they were made of aluminum. They were very light. They could have done some damage if I was so inclined, but I was not. Michaela and Candace Nash were transported to the hospital in non-critical condition on account of the being stabbed with scissors. And the other woman was treated for wounds to her head and scratches to her right forearm. So just sounds like a total melee over there. Let's see. Oh, we got another summer feeding program in the area. DeSoto County Schools is going to be providing summer meals to families in the Mid-South. Let's see. The summer feeding program is aimed at filling that gap for local families. The program offers meal boxes for children 18 and under. Parents can pick up meal boxes with 7 days worth of breakfasts and lunches at no cost every Wednesday. It runs through mid-July. Parents and guardians can pick up the meals after verification. I guess verifying they've got kids? I hope they verify. The distribution takes place at Horn Lake High School at 7 a.m. every Wednesday. So line up, get your meals just like they used to in Soviet Russia as part of the summer feeding program. They're doing this all over. It's, man, I had a middle school principal. Germantown Middle School. Anybody who went to Germantown Middle School when Ted Wells was in charge, Theodore Wells, I've talked about him before. He had his cigarettes in his front pocket. He put an index card to cover up the cigarettes. He acted like Morgan Freeman from Lean on Me. He was great. And one of the things I remember him saying, and this is just how times have changed, we were expected to pay for our lunches. And if a kid forgot his lunch money, they would do a lunch charge. But the school didn't like doing that. You had to pay back the lunch charges. And so Ted Wells would get on the intercom in the morning, and when too many kids were forgetting their lunch money and charging the lunches, he would get on the intercom, and he would say, "Now, Germantown Middle School has made a deal with First Tennessee Bank. They have agreed not to teach children, and we have agreed not to loan money. So pay your lunch charges." Could you imagine a principal saying that to a kid in 2026? No, you'd be fired. You'd be fired. No, you feed the kid no matter what. No, the parents, nope, doesn't matter. Nope, don't matter. Don't pay for it. Nope, don't ever insist anybody pay their own way. Just give them food. Just give them food. Give it to them. All right, 683-0989. What's going on with the ceasefire? The firing has not ceased, but President Trump thinks they can still make a deal. In fact, he says...
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5: All right, coming up, we got the X-Files. Marco Rubio putting on a show in front of a House hearing today. Oh, also, a great clip from the very fabulous Treasury Secretary Scott Bessent, who we will celebrate for Pride Month. Why not? Why not highlight some fabulous gays in the news talk world? All right, let's see. Right now, though, we've got the ceasefire doesn't seem to be ceasing fire. It's there's some fire going on. Maybe it's minimal. Some defensive maneuvers being made. Kuwait was taken, but Bahrain had closed their airspace. So it seems like there's some troublemakers out there. Excuse me, but I think it's mostly because the regime in Iran is fractured. So Donald Trump, he's bullish on getting a deal done because he's saying, hey, we're still negotiating. We might have a deal done this weekend. So, but who he's negotiating with might not be who's firing off all these rockets. So I don't know. He's very patient, it seems. We've got Donald Trump appearing on the New York Post podcast, Pod Force One, when asked about, hey, who's making the decisions on behalf of Iran? Who's the signatory here?
26: So who's making the decisions?
27: Well, they say he is giving approval because that's the way it is, has been for a long, long time.
5: Mm. He's talking about the supreme leader of Iran giving approvals.
27: His father and then him. I guess it's a succession. But we seem to be getting along quite well.
26: Would you like to meet him or meet any of the Iranians in person?
27: I've never thought of it, actually. It's a very good question. I'll think of it. Yeah, I'd like to meet him. I like to meet everybody. I'd like to meet him. We probably will meet at some point, depending on how it all works out.
5: All right. How do you think that's going to go? Donald Trump walks in, and you've got this disfigured supreme leader, Ayatollah Mojtaba Khomeini, and he's mangled, and he's like got his leg amputated, and he's all, you know, burned up like Anakin Skywalker. Darth Vader, and Donald Trump walks in, and they meet. Like, what? How do you think that's going to happen? He's going to shake hands. Hey, man, sorry about that. That's, you know, didn't mean it. And then the best is the New York Post headline. You ready for the headline? Trump predicts meeting with Iran's I'm sorry. I got broken up reading it. Trump predicts meeting with Iran's probably gay supreme leader Mojtaba Khomeini. Getting along quite well, he says. Yeah, he's getting along quite well. This is going to be awkward. I'm just letting you know, Mr. Trump, Mr. President, if you walk in, I mean, I don't know, where are they going to meet? It's got to be in some sort of neutral territory with a lot of security. I mean, a lot of security. Here we have, he says, they're getting along quite well, as you heard. You know, he's making the calls. He said in a Pod Force One interview, he expects to meet Iranian Supreme Leader Mojtaba Khomeini, and that the at-war leaders are getting along quite well despite sputtering peace talks. Now let's see, Khomeini, 56, has not been seen in public since the war started on February 28th with surprise U.S.-Israeli strikes that reportedly injured him and killed his father and other members of his family. So how's that going to go over? You want to set up a meeting with the guy who killed his father, and members of his family and you've left him reportedly disfigured. I'm not sure that's going to go well. Maybe somebody should pull Donald Trump aside and say, no, you don't want to meet him. You know, he's probably going to hold it against you. He's probably going to be a little bit sour. So he says, I haven't had the privilege of meeting him. If you believe the stories, he's missing a lot of different parts, Trump told the Post Miranda Devine. So, yeah, so asked about a possible meeting. He said, as you heard, I'd like to meet, depending on how it works out. Trump has unconventionally welcomed in-person contact with other American adversaries, arguing the norms-busting approach can forge relationships that make the country safer. During his first term, Trump famously exchanged what he referred to as love letters with nuclear-armed North Korean dictator Kim Jong-un, with whom he met three times, de-escalating atomic saber-rattling. People forget about that. People forget about the whole Rocket Man thing. All they had to do was get together, talk a little bit. They seemed to get along okay. So, I don't know, maybe Donald Trump could mend the relationship with the Supreme Leader.
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11: Do you think you could survive with part of your brain missing? This was a puzzling phenomenon one man was capable of living with. Vermont, 1848. 25-year-old foreman Phineas Gage was tamping down explosives with an iron rod when suddenly the powder detonated and shot the instrument through his skull, damaging the front left portion of his brain. Miraculously, not only did Gage survive the accident, but his intellectual functions remained intact and was able to leave his home after just a month of recuperation, as the damaged portion of his brain had adapted and regenerated after the injury. And although he was unable to return to his previous profession, Gage found employment as a stagecoach driver in Chile before returning to his mother's home in San Francisco, where he would ultimately pass away 12 years after his accident in 1860. Remarkably, the subsequent research into Gage's survival by contemporary and future scientists would lead to the creation of an entirely new field of medicine, earning Gage the title of the man who began neuroscience, as his story clearly showed that the brain was far more complex than previously believed. How might we, like Phineas Gage, inspire others by allowing our scars and pains to be transformed into instruments of healing and change?
8: Search Daily Deviation at newstalk989.com for more with producer Max.
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15: Fox News, I'm Tom Graham. President Trump once again insisting today a peace deal with Iran is not far off. Despite another escalation of violence, Tehran attacking several U.S. allies in the Middle East. Fox's Jennifer Griffin.
16: Iran launched dozens of missiles and drones at Kuwait, Bahrain, and U.S. bases and commercial ships near the Strait of Hormuz. Kuwait's military alone says Iran fired 13 ballistic missiles and 17 drones.
15: So the Pentagon launching what it called self-defense strikes on an Iranian island. Homeland Security Secretary Mark Wayne Mullen going before a House panel today. Democrats continue to criticize an immigration detention facility in Newark, New Jersey.
25: You know what's racist? Is the fact that every detainee in Delaney Hall is a person of color.
15: New Jersey Congresswoman Monica McGiver. Mullen accused Democrats of promoting violent protests at that facility. 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
8: From the Mitch Wright Plumbing, Heating, and Air News Desk. The news you need. Now, here's Josh Rivera.
28: After being convicted of stealing almost $400,000 from the Department of Education, two former Mississippi school superintendents received jail sentences. Mario Willis of South Haven previously entered a guilty plea to conspiracy to embezzle funds from federal programs. He is serving a 20-month sentence in federal prison. Also, 57-year-old Earl Joe Nelson of Biloxi, Mississippi, was found guilty of conspiring to embezzle federal program funds and will serve a 14 14-month federal prison sentence. According to court records, Nelson was the superintendent of the Clarksdale Municipal School District before taking over as the superintendent of the Leake County School District, while Willis was the superintendent of the Hollandale School District. And a man on the run for almost a month is accused of trying to steal fiber optic lines in Lauderdale County. Deputies identified him as Roger Shands, and after a brief standoff, Shands was taken into custody and transported to Lauderdale County Jail.
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22: Only have a couple of things as far as interstates, just one, and that issue is going to be really not sure. Don't have details on this. We're looking into it, but police activity on the left shoulder slowing things down, and I'm talking 40 westbound at Appling. Also have a wreck Sam Cooper Boulevard at North Hollywood. I'm Hollywood Hendricks with your total traffic.
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5: All right, so I got less than good news, less than optimistic. Let's just say Polymarket now has Spencer Pratt third in the running in that California primary. You see, on election night, he's got second place, but then they start finding the mail-in ballots. They start finding the votes because they can't have Spencer Pratt all summer long hammering on Karen Bass, who is the incumbent, and who people, quite frankly, do not like. So they found a bunch of votes for Nithya Raman, L.A. City Councilwoman, who is the same as Karen Bass. She's the same. She's, if anything, she might be to the left of Karen Bass out there. So, again, they were not going to allow Spencer Pratt, who has been a very effective campaigner. He's got a lot of attention. He knows how to leverage the online assets. They were not going to let him beat the crap out of Karen Bass all summer long. They just weren't going to let it happen. So it's not a done deal yet, but it's not looking good for Spencer Pratt out in Los Angeles. Good thing for us, we don't live in Los Angeles. No, we do not. Might want to visit there every now and again. I haven't been there in a long time, and I really don't. I don't want to. It's expensive to get out there, and it's expensive once you get out there. And there's other places you can go to get nice weather and sunshine. Ain't got to be out in Southern California. Although, I have had a good time out that way. All right. Also, coming up, we've got the Wheel of Weird. We'll spin that as it's Wednesday. We'll play Name Drop. I've got more passes to go to Nashville Shores, a family four-pack to Nashville Shores. And Mick Wright will join the program coming up in 1 hour at about 5:35 or so. 683-0989 is my number. Anything you got for me, send it along. Right now, we got the X-Files. Trending topics, viral videos, and breaking news all happens on social media. Whether it is Facebook, Instagram, or X, you can follow Nation of Jake at Nation of Jake. Just find me. Also, this radio station at News Talk 989. And our producer, who likes nuts in his chicken salad.
0: It's one way to
5: Josh
0: say it.
5: Rivera at Josh J. Rivera 12. You want to get nuts? Let's get nuts. All right. First up, the Marco Rubio show continues today. He's at a House hearing. I guess the Foreign Affairs, maybe. I don't know what committee it is. There's a few clips we have of Marco Rubio today. We've got Representative Sarah Jacobs of California talking about Rubio's shoe size during this questioning.
1: Just like you won't admit President Trump is losing this reckless war of choice, and just like you couldn't admit that the shoes the president bought you were too big, you clearly don't know what winning means, and not because the facts are unclear to you, it's because telling your the truth would cost you your job, and the American people are entitled to a Secretary of State who tells them the truth even when the president doesn't want to hear it, and my constituents, our service members, deserve better. Mr. Chairman, I yield back.
5: Like, totally, for sure. Like, you can't admit that the shoes the president got you were too big, and you can't... How in the world did this person get elected? Here goes Marco Rubio.
2: I don't know what shoes she's talking about. What is she talking about?
3: Representative Burchett, you're recognized.
6: Thank you, Mr. Chairman. If you'd like to answer any of that.
2: Yeah, I don't know about the shoes. I mean, he gave me some Florsheim shoes. They're actually pretty good. They fit fine. I don't know what she's talking about. And maybe that's what she's referring to.
1: Your shoes look very nice today, Mr. Secretary.
2: Well, how can you see them? They're way down here. We're talking about shoes. Are you guys kidding me? I mean, is this the Foreign Affairs Committee or is this like a circus? What is this?
6: I think it's a circus.
5: What is this? And he has the same question. Let's see. Madeline Dean, Representative Dean. She's at wit's end. She doesn't know how to take Marco Rubio. And he's asking all these. What exactly is going on here? Usually in hearings, you ask questions, I answer them. But again, we know that that's not the case. These hearings, these politicians know it's going to be televised. They know that they can get a gotcha moment or they can get a viral video or something. And that's what they've been using these hearings as for a long time.
7: Secretary Rubio, why did the State Department approve the $30 million to GHF at a time when other well-tested agencies were there and able to provide distribution?
2: Well, because one of those were in cahoots with Hamas. And we saw an incredible amount of the aid flow into Hamas's hands.
7: Reclaiming my time. The aid was held up at the border by Israel, and you know it.
2: You've got to fix your rules here. You can't even answer a question.
7: You're not following the rules. You're very familiar with how this works.
2: No, I don't. I never served in the House. This is a weird rule. Will you ask a question and I can't answer?
7: Would you please add time to the clock?
3: Nope.
7: He's a comedy show over there.
3: I'd say on the
7: left. This is serious stuff.
2: I agree. That's why Rubio. I shouldn't have to answer questions about Rubio. Shoes.
5: All right. Rubio's having a blast. He's unflappable. You're not going to catch him on his heels, like we pointed out yesterday. Now this is my favorite one. Now some lady named Sydney. This lady's name. She's a representative. I don't know where she's from. Sydney Camlager Dove, hyphenated last name. So you know that she's a biatch. She starts screaming at Marco Rubio.
7: Secretary Rubio, why did the State Department approve...
5: Oh, no, that's the wrong one. Here we go. Here's where she starts yelling at him.
9: Unfortunately, Representative time has expired. Representative Salazar is recognized.
10: Yes. And giving contracts with no transparency is exactly the reason why you shut down USAID. So practice what you preach. I yield my
2: She gets to scream now, too?
11: Chairman, can we take down her words?
12: I'll give you some time. I'll give you some of my time. Let me just...
2: But God, what kind of thing is this? What is this? You get asked questions for 5 minutes and you don't get time to answer. It's not a hearing.
9: I think you said clown
2: like
9: show
2: a dunk
9: before.
2: Tank? What is this?
12: I don't have to tell you. I don't.
2: I've even used their time. How can I answer the question? They don't even give me time. I've had to use their time to answer your questions.
12: Yes.
2: All right, whatever.
12: All right, so I don't need to tell you that in my
2: Why is she leaving? I'm going to answer her questions.
12: I will.
5: She leaves.
2: Oh, she's gone. Okay, I got it. Well, thank you for coming.
5: So he has them rolling, man. So I just got to say, Rubio 2028. I think the White House just dropped a hype video for Rubio. And where's J.D. Vance these days? I haven't seen J.D. Vance in a long time. I haven't seen him doing anything. And you got the White House who's dropping hype videos of Marco Rubio. I see where this is going.
2: To disarm Hezbollah and allow the people of Lebanon to reclaim its country. But it's complex. This has been going on since O.J. had isotonics.
5: Yeah, and then they got, Kanye music, It's a Marco Rubio hype video just being blasted out. So, again, I think we know the direction it's going in 2028. Rivera, what you got in your timeline, dude?
13: I got this pretty funny clip of the president. We know that we're going to be getting this UFC structure outside the White House.
5: Oh, yeah.
13: And the president, man, this is one of those things where he just says things out of his butt. You never know if he's being serious or not. But there are some major publications that are running with this thing. The idea that he's going to keep the UFC structure outside the White House, kind of like what? The Eiffel Tower?
14: I don't know that in Paris, France, the Eiffel Tower, 1889, it was built. It was supposed to be taken down immediately after the World's Fair. And then they said, we sort of like it. Let's leave it up a little bit longer. And then they said, let's leave it up longer and longer and longer. Well, they never took it down. And, we're building something in front of the White House that's quite attractive to a lot of people. It's going to have the big UFC fight on June 14th. And I'm looking at it, and maybe we'll never, ever take it down.
13: I mean, come on. You can't think he's being serious. But people are thinking he's serious.
5: Of course they are. They take him seriously when it benefits them. They always, they don't take, they don't take him literally, but take him seriously. But, I mean, obviously, he's not going to leave a UFC stage up on the White House lawn.
13: It's not even that impressive.
5: It's just silly. It's something that he can say that they will make a big deal, and they'll end up looking like morons. That's the game. All right. I guess, we'll keep it in D.C. I guess there's a Senate hearing going on. And Senator Tom Tillis, is asking Scott Bessent, the Treasury Secretary, about a guy named Bill Pulte. Now, Bill Pulte, he's been in the president's orbit for a while. He is Donald Trump's pick for the director of national intelligence to replace Tulsi Gabbard. So to be the acting intelligence director. And there's a lot of people saying, what? This is a guy. Tom Tillis has a question for Scott Bessent because famously Scott Bessent, he'll throw hands. Let's put it this way. He's like battling Gay Bob from Tough Enough with Dennis Quaid. Back in the day, you ever seen that movie Tough Enough? Battling Gay Bob over here, Scott Bessent, he's not backing down from fights, and he is asked about that because allegedly he at one point threatened Bill Pulte, and Tom Tillis wants the story.
24: I do have one awkward question to ask you real quick, and then I want to get to some of the trends and how you're going to work on them. Did you actually tell Pulte you were going to punch him in the face?
26: No, sir. I actually said I was going to kick his ass.
24: Good. Okay. Good. I share the emotion. Thank you.
26: And as I said, that was last summer, summer 25, and many teams have fights in the locker room and then go out and win for the team on the field.
5: There you go. There's Scott Bessent saying, yes, I threatened to kick Bill Pulte's ass. I did not threaten to punch him in the face, but I did threaten bodily harm, but it was a dust up and we got through it. But we're on the same team. So there you have it. We're highlighting, important gays during Pride Month. Why not Scott Bessent? I like him.
13: I didn't even know he was gay, to be honest.
5: Oh, come on. Are you for, have you heard the guy talk?
13: I'm for real. I didn't think he was.
5: No, he's like a full-on gay. He's
13: as opposed to a half gay.
5: Well, I mean, no, he's not just like ambiguously gay. He's gay.
13: I didn't know. Yeah. I mean, to me, he just doesn't sound. I guess that's it. Yeah, he just didn't really sound.
5: You don't think he sounds gay?
13: I've played clips of him before, like last week when I talked about
8: Trump. Good. I share the emotion.
5: Yeah.
8: Thank you.
26: And as I said, that was last summer, summer 25, and many teams have fights in the locker room. And
5: I guess it's because I knew he was gay. He sounds gay to me.
13: Doesn't sound to me. I don't see it.
5: You might not have a really good gaydar either.
13: I guess
5: How's your gaydar?
13: I do have some. I guess it's not that good.
5: Okay. Well, mine was off for a long time. Let's see. Let's see. Anything else, Josh?
13: Oh, yeah. This one is just something that made me laugh. It's Joe Biden crashing Dr. Jill's book tour. It's one of those things that's, it was cringy to watch because it's like, go away, old man. It's one of those things.

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5: How would you feel if you weren't recognized for an historic contribution? The greatest stories are often left unrecorded behind the scenes. Hollywood, 1939. Actress and dancer Karen Marsh was hired by MGM as Judy Garland's stand-in for their latest film, The Wizard of Oz, as the two were strikingly similar in build and height. To avoid Garland the tedium of being on set while cameras were being adjusted, Marsh would continually pace through the Land of Oz until each scene was properly framed for the former to step in. And although hers were the feet that famously tapped the legendary ruby slippers together, as a stand-in, Marsh's role in the eventual masterpiece would go uncredited. Nevertheless, Marsh would continue acting and dancing until her career was cut tragically short by a plane crash in 1949, which she miraculously survived, but was told she would never dance again due to an injury to her left foot. However, she would prove her physicians wrong, and at over a century old, continues to donate her talents as a dance therapy instructor. Karen Marsh is one of the last surviving members of The Wizard of Oz and has since gained the recognition she deserves as an ambassador at fan events and reunions as she relentlessly perseveres down her own lengthy yellow brick road.
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6: Pretty good for a farm boy, isn't it? 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
7: Time to spin the Wheel of Weird each week. 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We spin the wheel, and then we share a bizarre and unusual story with you. Josh Rivera, keeper of the wheel. What is on the wheel this afternoon?
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5: How would you feel?

0: deal if you weren't recognized for an historic contribution. The greatest stories are often left unrecorded behind the scenes. Hollywood, 1939. Actress and dancer Karen Marsh was hired by MGM as Judy Garland's stand-in for their latest film, The Wizard of Oz, as the two were strikingly similar in build and height. To avoid Garland the tedium of being on set while cameras were being adjusted, Marsh would continually pace through the Land of Oz until each scene was properly framed for the former to step in. And although hers were the feet that famously tapped the legendary ruby slippers together, as a stand-in, Marsh's role in the eventual masterpiece would go uncredited. Nevertheless, Marsh would continue acting and dancing until her career was cut tragically short by a plane crash in 1949, which she miraculously survived, but was told she would never dance again due to an injury to her left foot. However, she would prove her physicians wrong, and at over a century old, continues to donate her talents as a dance therapy instructor. Karen Marsh is one of the last surviving members of The Wizard of Oz, and has since gained the recognition she deserves as an ambassador at fan events and reunions, as she relentlessly perseveres down her own lengthy yellow brick road.
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8: Weird. All right, we have spun the wheel of weird. Our topic is, what would Nova say? Nova is my dog. And so I read this. I don't have access. It's behind a paywall. I don't know why, but CNN is starting to charge you for certain content. And I saw this elsewhere, but apparently CNN has like a write-up on it. AI is being used and developed into a Doolittle machine, which, you know, Dr. Doolittle can communicate with animals. And so AI is essentially being used to develop a way that we can talk to animals, which is pretty amazing when you think about it. I mean, you know, the old way is like Samuel yesterday, the kid who could do all the bird calls. I mean, he can mimic the sounds of birds, but he doesn't know what they're saying. You know, he can do the red-tailed hawk. I mean, it sounds like the red-tailed hawk for sure, you know. But again, I don't know exactly how this is going to work, but they said they've been able to synthesize the language of squirrels and dogs and cats. So I guess my question is, would you want to use this? And what animal would you think has the most to say? Like, what animal would be the most interesting to talk to? I mean, because that's where my brain goes. Is like, if I could talk to an animal, it'd be great if the dog could tell me, if Nova the dog could tell me what she wanted exactly. Because there's sometimes it's obvious she needs to go outside. But for what? Does she need to relieve herself, or does she want to just go sniff things? Because oftentimes, no, sometimes she'll bark. I want to know what Nova is saying when she's screaming at the mailman. Because every time we get an Amazon delivery or the mailman delivers a package, she just starts yelling at him. I would love to know. I'd like to know what these little bastard squirrels and chipmunks who dig holes in my yard and flower beds, what they're doing. I'd like to ask them if we could come up with a different arrangement. I've got all kinds of questions for animals. What animal would you talk to, Rivera?
9: I have cats, so I would be very curious about cats. I've had dogs all my life, and they're great, but I feel like all dogs are pretty simple. Yeah. They only want one or two things. They just want to chew things or play, or that's eat, basically.
8: Sharks. I mean, I'd love to know. I'd get inside the mind of a shark.
9: Don't really care about sharks that much. I feel like a gorilla would be very interesting.
8: Yeah, I'm sure.
9: Yeah, you like apes. Sure.
8: Yeah, I like apes a lot. I'm a big fan of apes. But again, you know, you can kind of read their faces. And fish. Fish would be good. Kind of like an Aquaman thing. I don't know. It'd be helpful. It would be helpful to be able to communicate with, you know, raccoons. You know, like the house, 23 raccoons at somebody's house. If you could tell a raccoon to leave, if you could serve an eviction notice to a raccoon and explain, hey, this is not the place for you. You get out of here or we're going to murder you. If you could effectively communicate with the animal kingdom like that, it'd be amazing. So one of those things where we talk about how AI, there's a resistance to it. You know, people are booing AI at the commencement. So if we could talk to the animals in the animal kingdom, and get them to do stuff for us, harness them, attack people on our behalf, it'd be great. Name drops next.
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11: It could happen over the weekend. I'm Lisa Lacera, Fox News. President Trump on talks with Iran, saying they're going well, but he also said...
12: That's a very volatile part of the world, probably the most volatile part of the world. It's very... The people are volatile. The leadership, you see what's going on. We've gone through three teams of leadership.
11: And the president said the U.S. will get Iran's enriched uranium at some time in the not-too-distant future. This is the House, for the first time, has passed an Iran War Powers Resolution with four Republicans joining Democrats. It next goes to the Senate. Secretary of State Marco Rubio back on Capitol Hill for a second day of hearings, telling lawmakers he hopes Israel and Lebanon can end their fighting, but blamed one of Iran's proxies for continuing to launch attacks into Israel.
13: We are hopeful that we can create a paradigm in which Lebanon's government and Israel can work together to disarm Hezbollah and allow the people of Lebanon to reclaim its country. But it's complex.
11: Israeli and Lebanese negotiators holding a marathon meeting at the State Department today. Los Angeles Mayor Karen Bass will face a runoff in November while the race for California's next governor remains too close to call.
14: Incumbent LA Mayor Karen Bass claiming one of two spots on the November ballot.
15: I will tell you.
14: The Democrat addressing supporters Tuesday, trailing his former reality star Spencer Pratt, a registered Republican and progressive LA City Council member Nithya Raman. In California's gubernatorial race, the frontrunners appear to be President Trump-backed conservative commentator Steve Hilton.
16: The campaign for change starts right now.
14: And former Biden Health and Human Services Secretary Javier Becerra. But there are still millions of votes to be counted.
11: Fox's Kristen Goodwin. Wall Street, the Dow lost 620. The Nasdaq minus 239. The S&P off 56. Oil prices climbed back over $100 a barrel following the latest threats to the Iran-U.S. ceasefire. 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
10: 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Here's Josh Rivera.
9: Employees at Hollywood Feed were informed on June 1st that 20 corporate roles will be eliminated. The Memphis-based corporate office was the only location affected by the layoffs, and what they're calling a proactive restructuring. Hollywood Feed President and CEO Sean McGee said in a statement, quote, "More than 1,400 people count on Hollywood Feed to support themselves and their families, which leads me to make difficult decisions that are necessary to protect the future of our company and the communities we serve," end quote. And owners of the Cooper Young Coffee House Java Cabana are asking for the community's help to repair the cafe's floor that collapsed on Monday night. The GoFundMe states, quote, "In order to stay open and to be the same Java Cabana, we need help raising funds to get our shop back in functioning order so we can keep serving the community," end quote. While $4,000 has already been raised, in the meantime, Java Cabana will continue to offer to-go services.
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29: Clearing that scene around the police activity, 40 westbound at Appling up to speed there. And we were down to a standstill, starting to move pretty good, or much better, I should say, around an earlier crash in East Memphis. Poplar Avenue, westbound at Ridgeway Loop Road, but that's not completely cleared yet. I'm Hollywood Hendricks with your total traffic.
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31: 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The Roar of Memphis.
8: Welcome to hour number three.
9: Yes, have some.
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8: In the Nation of Jake on News Talk 98.9, the Roar of Memphis. That's right, demon time, baby. Anything goes. Whatever you got, 683-0989. That's the number to call or text. In a little bit, we're going to talk to Commissioner Mick Wright, friend of the program. He will join us to talk about the latest in the Wanda saga. Wanda Halbert, the Shelby County clerk, outgoing clerk. I guess there's an ouster proceeding against her, but it's largely a moot point. She ran for Shelby County criminal court clerk, and she lost by 126 votes. So now, in Wanda fashion, she is challenging the results of the election. She's suing the election commission and demanding a recount of those votes. She says there's like 1,700 absentee ballots that weren't counted. How she got that information, nobody knows. Mick Wright is going to explain just how questionable this maneuver is. He's been doing the research on it. Also, I'd like to ask him about this matter of $18 million for the sheriff's office. There was a lawsuit, and Mayor Lee Harris got together with Sheriff Floyd Bonner, and they settled on a number. That number is $18 million, but where does it come from? I guess that lands in front of the commission. So Commissioner Mick Wright will join the program to set us straight on those stories and maybe more. Who knows? Also, we've got some changes in how you are going to have to register your vehicle in the state of Tennessee. The good news is, though, that Wanda Halbert will be out of office when these changes take effect. Now, getting your car registration, it's already a problem in Shelby County, and there's going to be more paperwork. There's going to be more requirements. And so I'm not sure if Wanda Halbert could handle all that. She's really busy with this whole lawsuit against the Election Commission. So we'll talk about these changes coming up as well. Anything you got, 683-0989. We can continue our discussion. You know, if you did have the ability to communicate with animals, you know, there's an AI development that is going to synthesize the speech patterns of different animals. What animal would you like to communicate with and why? I mean, I could see a scenario where maybe you want to weaponize a group of animals. You want to weaponize some raccoons, weaponize wasps. That might be good. You know, that might be have your own horde of attack wasps. You know, unleash the wasps on somebody. That'd be great to be able to do that. That said, what if you had to have a conversation with, say, an animal that you were going to eat? We had somebody on the text line at 683-0989 bring that up. That could get awkward. If you're a pig farmer or something, and you could you do that? Rivera, if you're a pig farmer, and all of a sudden you could understand the pigs, they were onto you, do you think you could go through with that if they all knew that they were going to be murdered?
0: I don't know. That's a good question. I probably would not eat pigs anymore.
8: It's a philosophical question, but it could be reality. Could be reality. All right, 683-0989 is also the number I asked you to call to play a little game here.
1: What's your name, dude?
31: Nation of Jakes, 5 o'clock name drop.
1: Drop?
8: Say it! Say it! All right, we got Charlie. He's back. Charlie from Midtown, our contestant for name drop. What's going on, Charlie? Hoo-ah!
2: Jake, I am working so hard to win these tickets. My girl and I wanted to see a movie.
8: Well, no, we're not doing Malco movie passes. We're doing a 4-pack of tickets to Nashville Shores. So how about you and your...
2: Well, like a lot of your other clients, we are easily entertained, so let's do it.
8: Oh, very cool. Very cool. Hold on, Charlie. I got a question for you. If you
2: let's
8: had the ability...
2: Let's go do it now. I always love talking with you first.
8: Well, good. If you had the ability to communicate with an animal, a particular animal or a species of animals, what would you choose?
2: Of course I would pull the dolphin, because the dolphin is a noble creature.
8: It is. The dolphins. Dolphins also, you know, highly touted for their intellect. You know, the dolphins famously, in the book by Douglas Adams, Hitchhiker's Guide to the Galaxy, the dolphins were the ones who knew the meaning of life.
2: And Flipper was a great dolphin.
8: Flipper was a great dolphin. As far as famous dolphins go, he's probably the most famous. Are there any other famous dolphins? Or Dan Marino, Larry Zonka. He was what? Mercury Morris. Those are some famous dolphins, but those are human dolphins. I'm trying to. There was Snowflake, the dolphin who kicked the field goals. You know,
2: Marco Rubio's wife was a cheerleader for the Dolphins.
8: Yeah, good for him. I like that Marco Rubio more and more each day. He seems like he'd be a good pick for the Republicans to coalesce around in 2028. But that's a story for another time. Charlie, let's play a game, man. Name drop. I've got a 4-pack of tickets to Nashville Shores. And it's for you. It's all yours. It's there for the taking. If you can properly identify our clip today, I've got an audio clip of somebody in the news. We're going to listen to it, and I'm going to ask you to drop his or her name at the end. If you're correct, the tickets are yours. If not, though, Charlie, you know what happens. You've been a loser before.
2: I know the penalty. You know. It is like being lined up against the wall.
8: Yeah, Yeah, you want to avoid it at all costs, but let's see. You gotta earn it. You gotta earn it. You ready to play, Charlie?
2: That's why I'm here, Jake. I am here for you.
8: Let's go. Here we go.
3: But in this moment, this morning, our sacred rule of law is under attack. Journalism is under attack. Universities are under attack. Power can rewrite history with grotesque, false narratives. They can make criminals heroes. And heroes, criminals. Power can change the definition of the words we use to describe reality. This is an old playbook, my friends. There's nothing new in this.
8: All right, Charlie. For tickets to Nashville Shores, drop that name.
2: I am so embarrassed. I failed again.
8: Again? Oh, you don't want to just try it? Somebody in the news.
2: Can't do it. Give up. I surrender.
8: You got nothing, huh?
4: Wrong, oh, sir. That's wrong.
5: Loser. Ow. You're a loser.
4: You lose. Oh. Good day, sir. You get nothing.
5: Your mother was a...
6: You get nothing and like it.
7: Dumber than a bag of hammers.
5: Loser. You're a loser.
4: You lose. Good day, sir.
8: Sorry, Charlie.
10: Get.
8: Ah, you're a loser. Yeah. Eat that. Yeah, you and your... What animal did he say he wanted to... The dolphins. The dolphins. Or porpoises. Yeah. All right, who's our vulture today? We got a vulture out there who wants some Nashville Shores tickets. Who's our vulture?
0: Several. We got Dan first.
8: Dan, what's going on, Dan?
12: Oh, not much, Jake. How are you on this fine, sunny Memphis? What is the day? Wednesday.
8: Yeah, Wednesday. I'm good, man. I'm good. What about you? How are you doing?
12: I'm doing pretty good. You know, I'm excited to kind of hear the thoughts of my dog and my pets and stuff.
8: That'd be cool, right?
12: Yeah.
8: Well, you listen, sometimes, you know, what kind of dogs do you think have the best ideas?
12: I got to go with the German Shepherds or maybe a Belgian Malinois or something. You know?
8: I don't know. The German Shepherds, they're highly trainable. They probably don't have a lot of thoughts of their own.
12: Right. I just want to see if they're privy to, they like David Hasselhoff, you know, if they've been embedded with the David Hasselhoff gene to love and adore David Hasselhoff.
8: It would follow. I mean, they had enough exposure. Germans love David Hasselhoff. German Shepherds probably love him, too. I'm thinking Chihuahuas probably have a lot of great ideas. Corgis.
12: Yeah.
8: Corgis probably have some really good ideas. I'm trying to think of, like, the creative dogs. Wiener dogs. Dotsons, those guys.
12: Yep.
8: I think smaller dogs probably are a little more clever. They probably have to be, you know.
12: Maybe like the Portuguese water dog. Like, why do these guys keep throwing me off the boat?
8: And I don't want to swim.
12: I want to ride the boat.
8: There's also like Dalmatians. You know, why do they keep on sending us out in these fires, man?
12: Let me drive the truck.
8: Right. How did we get pulled for this? All right. Or drug sniffing dogs. I'd love to talk to those guys.
12: Yeah.
8: That'd be cool. Yeah, buddy. Like a stoner dog.
12: Yeah, let me sniff some more of that.
8: Yeah, or you know, you can communicate with the drug sniffing dog. If you do that, you say, hey, just let me be cool. Be cool, dog.
12: Yeah.
8: All right. That's all good thoughts, Dan. I appreciate you. I appreciate you engaging. Now, can you drop that name?
12: Yes, I believe that is Scott Pelley.
8: Show me smelly Scott Pelley. Yes.
13: Drop.
8: That guy is so dramatic. That clip, Dan, came from a commencement speech he made at Wake Forest. You know, talking about, I mean, why are these guys, these are supposed to be newsmen. That's the problem with the news guys.
12: Yep.
8: Is that they are not unbiased, calling balls and strikes. They all have an agenda. And when CBS was merged with ByteDance or whatever the company was, and the Ellisons took over, these reporters, they had their marching orders. These were very much partisan, in line with Democrat policy. What do we say about the media? It's the media arm of the DNC, right?
12: Yeah, right. Well, they should just stop calling themselves journalists and just go with the truth, and they're commentators. I'm willing to put up with that.
8: Well, but that's the problem is, though, that once you tell them what side you're on, people will dismiss you. So they want to fashion themselves, like the Scott Pelley's of the world, or who was it before, the Scott, the McFarlane guy from CBS, who's now over at Midas Touch. Every time this happens, right? First of all, Scott Pelley, by the way, was not fired because he's a leftist goon, all right? Scott Pelley, Dan, was fired because he called out the new boss to his face and in front of everybody.
12: Yeah, in front of everybody.
8: He told the new boss that his experience was scant and he was trying to murder the institution of 60 Minutes.
12: Oh, goodness.
8: And he said it in front, in real dramatic, like he was in this commencement speech. He wasn't fired for his views. He wasn't fired for his work.
12: Right,
8: he was fired.
12: Yep.
8: Right. He was fired for insubordination. You can't do that. And so he gave them no choice. He fired himself.
12: Right.
8: And now all his fellow leftist goon Jake Tappers and Steve Croft, former 60 Minutes correspondent, they're all rushing around and they act like these folks have a right to the job. You don't have a right to the job. Stephen Colbert did not have the right. It was not his birthright to be on late night TV. Scott Pelley, it's not his birthright to be on 60 Minutes. You still have a job and you have to do certain things, the bare minimum, like not try not to embarrass the new boss. How about that?
12: Right.
8: Good Lord.
12: Well, as one door closes, maybe another one open for Scott Pelley. He can go to his own network or whatever.
8: Here's what he'll do.
12: Who he truly is.
8: Exactly.
12: The real Scott Pelley.
8: Exactly. Like Terry Moran from ABC, he got fired, and he started some Substack show where all he does is spew leftist nonsense. Jim Acosta from CNN, he was a White House correspondent. He said, I'm just there to cover the White House. It's like, no, you're not. You got an agenda. Chuck Todd from NBC, they've all got their own shows now. And surprise, they're all left-leaning shows.
12: Yeah. So, didn't see that one coming.
8: You hit it so well, Scott Pelley.
12: Yeah.
8: Ridiculous. Yeah. All right, man. Hey, Dan, I appreciate the call. Appreciate you listening, my man.
12: Absolutely. Thank you.
8: Congratulations to you. You got these tickets to Nashville Shores. Have a good time out there, man. Be safe.
7: Get
8: Rivera will hook you up with your winnings. All right, let's see. There's going to be some changes when you go register your vehicle. They're going to crack down on uninsured motorists, thankfully. Good Lord. Can you imagine driving around in Shelby County without coverage? I would venture to say half or slightly more than half of motorists in Shelby County are uninsured. But they're going to crack down on it. Also, we'll talk to Mick Wright in a little bit about the latest in the Wanda saga. Wanda Halbert, she wants a recount. 126 votes.
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16: What risks would you be willing to take to tell a compelling story? Little did one woman know that her answer to this question would forever transform the shape of journalism. New York, 1887. 23-year-old journalist Nellie Bly is tasked with a harrowing assignment: to investigate the living conditions of a mental institute on an island in the East River. To do so, Bly heroically posed as a patient in order to experience and report on such matters firsthand, which would lead to the publication of an exposé that prompted governments to push for greater reforms in funding for mental health care. However, Bly would continue to challenge her boundaries as a journalist, as just 2 years later, she would embark on an ambitious solo trip around the world in order to beat the fictional record in Jules Verne's novel Around the World in 80 Days, which she would inevitably complete in just 72 days, further cementing her status as a female pioneer in the male-dominated field. Nellie Bly would go on to become the first female combat journalist during World War I, before tragically passing away from pneumonia at the age of 57 in 1922. And yet, she is forever remembered as a foundress of investigative journalism, whose impact continues to inspire the countless women who follow in her footsteps.
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16: Would you willingly risk death for the good of your countrymen? This was the overwhelming patriotism one man heroically possessed. Poland, 1940. Underground resistance leader Witold Pilecki was given a selfless mission to infiltrate and report on the conditions his compatriots faced while imprisoned in the infamous death camp, Auschwitz. To do so, Pilecki willingly allowed himself to be arrested by the Nazis during a street roundup in Warsaw. Once inside, Pilecki not only established an underground resistance within the camp, but also assisted in escapes, even giving up his own early escape plans for an inmate in greater danger. Eventually, though, Pilecki made a 100-kilometer escape journey on foot in 1943, after which he prepared an exhaustive report for Allied forces, which was tragically ignored and regarded as too horrifying to be true. Furthermore, even after the Nazi occupation, Pilecki faced further imprisonment by the Polish communist regime, who would unjustly execute him after a sham trial in 1948. However, Witold Pilecki would gain the recognition he deserved when his true story was released after the fall of communism, earning him the acclaim of his fellow countrymen, who forever remember him as a symbol of selfless patriotism.
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31: For America's 250th birthday, thank you to Scout Troop 27 for proper flag retirement of all flags dropped off.
8: All right, so new Tennessee law going into effect on July 1st of next year, 2027, it's going to crack down on uninsured non-citizen drivers. Registering a vehicle in Tennessee will soon require more paperwork and proof. And good thing that Wanda is leaving that office. How much you want to bet, like, if Wanda was, like, still, like, in the middle of her term, something like this gets passed, and she's like, well, nobody told me. I didn't know. Here we have it. This year, lawmakers approved legislation mandating drivers provide proof of insurance or other financial responsibility when initially registering a vehicle in the state and proof of legal status when registering a vehicle and renewing registration in the state. According to lawmakers, out of the 175,000 crashes in Tennessee last year, 35,000 of them involved uninsured drivers. All right, so once we do the math, it's about a third, right? A third or a quarter or so. Republicans argue those with coverage are unfairly carrying the risk for those without. Well, that's just true. The law, set to go in effect July 1st, 2027, will also significantly increase the fines for those without coverage, from $25 for the first offense to $500, from $100 for the second offense to $1,000, and $1,500 for following offenses. Starting next January, drivers will also have to provide proof of legal status when registering their vehicle. That could include showing a real ID compliant license, Tennessee driver's license, Tennessee temporary driver license, or Tennessee temporary photo identification license. Now, the legislation was included in a package of bills addressing illegal immigration, drafted with the help from the Trump administration. And of course, there will be people saying this is discriminatory, and argue that they unfairly target the immigrant population. Oh, well, get legal. Let's go. My main concern is the uninsured motorists. I mean, look, most policies that you're going to purchase is going to have, you know, uninsured motorists. Like, you have to have that coverage in Shelby County. You would be a fool. You would be a fool not to have uninsured motorist coverage. Seeing as how, let's see, what the 35,000 of the 175,000 crashes involved uninsured motorists, and that's across the state of Tennessee. I'm willing to bet that the plurality, no, nay, the majority of those uninsured motorist involved accidents were in Shelby County. It's look around you when you see what kind of rides are out there. No insurance, none whatsoever. So we'll see. But I am glad this is not going to affect until next year, because implementing all these changes, well, it's just not been the forte of one Wanda Halbert, the Shelby County clerk. You know, they changed the wheel tax. She didn't know. I mean, it's kind of on you, right? If you're the Shelby County clerk, if you're the duly elected clerk of Shelby County, it's on you to go out and seek out. When there's a law change, it's on you to know it. You have to know and then implement the change, implement the new process. And we know that Wanda Halbert has not even been able to implement the existing processes. So we'll talk about Wanda Halbert coming up with Mick Wright. Wanda challenging the results of a free and fair election. Doesn't surprise me. It was a narrow margin. But Mick Wright has been doing some reading on the actual proceedings. And we'll get a breakdown of how this might all go down and go and work. So keep it tuned in here for friend of the program, Commissioner Mick Wright of the Shelby County
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0: Fox News, I'm John Saucier. President Trump considering seizing Iran's uranium stockpile. He says negotiations with Iran do continue on a possible permanent peace deal. The president says only the United States and China really have the capability to retrieve that enriched uranium.
1: That stuff is buried underneath a mountain that virtually collapsed. It's very, very hard to get it. But nevertheless, I want to get it.
0: Well, the United States and Iran have launched new strikes even as the negotiations continue. Speaking during a hearing before the House Foreign Relations Committee, Secretary of State Marco Rubio, he blames Iran's proxy Hezbollah for some of this ongoing fighting.
2: We are hopeful that we can create a paradigm in which Lebanon's government and Israel can work together to disarm Hezbollah and allow the people of Lebanon to reclaim its country. But it's complex.
0: Kuwait actually had to temporarily shut down its main airport after Iranian drones reportedly killed a person and wounded others there. America's listening to Fox News.
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14: 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We don't have any issues right now, and we've had very few so far throughout the commute. Fingers crossed, knock on wood. Still have the Poplar Avenue wreck westbound at Ridgeway Loop. We're told they're getting close to clearing that one, though. I'm Hollywood Hendricks with your total traffic.
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8: 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Nation of Jake podcast will be up and ready for streamer download shortly after the program concludes a half an hour from now. You can go back and listen to hour number one. That's where we had the hot chicken salad talk. Well, and by that I mean hot talk about chicken salad. I prefer my chicken salad cold, refrigerated. I gave my very simple recipe. Josh Rivera started talking about nuts in the chicken salad and raisins and grapes, some artisan chicken salad. I'm not down with it. No sun-dried tomatoes, nothing. Just give me the chicken, mayo, dill relish, and celery. That's where you get the crunch in the chicken salad. Very compelling stuff. Back in hour number one, catch up on the podcast. All right, but not catch up on the chicken salad. That would be disgusting. All right, we've got with us, joining us once again, friend of the program, the commish, Commissioner Mick Wright of the Shelby County Board of Commissioners. Mick Wright, welcome back to the program. How are you, man?
19: I am doing very well, Jake. Good to be back with you.
8: All right, you got any unpopular takes on chicken salad you want to get out of the way?
19: No, I'm with you.
8: Okay.
19: Cold, simple, plain, no nuts, definitely.
8: No nuts in the chicken salad. My mom started putting grapes in it and really bummed me out. All right, Mick Wright, let's talk. I've got some questions about this settlement between the sheriff and the mayor of Shelby County, some $18 million. It's convoluted. I want you to make some sense of that here in a few minutes. But first, let's talk about a subject we probably won't be discussing very much longer, hopefully. Wanda Halbert, Shelby County Clerk. She is the outgoing Shelby County Clerk. We're not going to talk about the ouster. We're not going to talk about that. I want to talk about this lawsuit she has filed against the Election Commission alleging there are absentee ballots, some 1,700 absentee ballots, that could flip the race. She was upended in the primary by Joe Towns Jr. by less than 150 votes. Now she wants a recount. What can you tell us about these proceedings?
19: Yeah, I would say if you are sitting down, hopefully, because this will come as a big surprise to you, but this challenge is really worthless. Wanda Halbert, once again, is very short on details and doesn't know how processes work. You can tell it from this filing. So I'm just very appreciative of those Democrats who voted in the primary and voted for anyone but her, narrowly escaped her being in control of our criminal courts, which that would be a complete disaster.
8: But she is challenging it,
19: and we've got to take a look at it.
8: If you think about it, you know, the Shelby County Clerk position, where you are the number one, I guess you want to call it, revenue generator, you are in charge of a lot of money coming in the coffers. And when things aren't right, when the reports aren't done correctly, when taxes aren't applied, like the wheel tax was increased, she claimed she didn't know. Could you imagine the kind of dysfunction, what kind of havoc it would wreak on the criminal courts?
19: Yeah, for her to be, you know, potentially in charge of an important, critical court position, to be the clerk of a court, the chief, administrative person in the courts. And you know, when you look at the filing, so now she is contesting her election. She lost by, I think you said it was 126 votes, something like that, out of many thousands cast. So it was a very narrow race. She's contesting the fact that she lost, but she filed this. So she, first of all, she is her own lawyer in this case. I guess they call it a pro se.
8: Yeah.
19: She is her own attorney.
8: You know what they say about somebody who represents themselves in the court of law?
19: Yes.
8: Yeah.
19: Yes. Yes. Yeah, the client is not terribly bright.
8: A fool for a client, sure. Yeah.
19: Right.
8: So she is doing this herself, no lawyers involved. Lawyers are expensive. And so, I mean, why not? Why not just toss it out there? Hold on, I guess first though, Mick, before you get into the problems with the proceedings, can't you just request a recount? Do you have to file a legal file a lawsuit, like file legal paperwork? Isn't there like a mechanism to request a recount if there's a slim margin, like 126 votes?
19: Yeah, you know, this is nothing that I've personally been involved in, so I had to look up the actual, there's actual Tennessee law that specifies how this goes down, and that's one of the questions that I have of how can this be, how can we even pursue this, because state law says that this, you know, this is a primary election. The primaries are the domain of the parties. So the state parties determine who goes forward and who is the nominees for the Democrats and the Republicans. And so that's where state law says that she should have taken her contest. If she had won, she had a complaint, she could have gone to the state party. And it doesn't appear that that happened.
8: All right. So, but so she's filing this in Chancery Court, correct?
19: Well, her paperwork says that it's for Chancery Court, but she evidently she filed it in Circuit Court. So I guess she went to the wrong courtroom or something. I don't know how that happened.
8: She either went to the wrong courtroom or she put the wrong court on her filing. So I mean, does that get spit back out, or are they going to accept it because it's kind of baked in that Wanda is going to be errant on her paperwork?
19: It seems to me that Circuit Court has accepted it. However, there's another wrinkle there, which is that they've assigned it to a judge. That judge is Cedric Wooten. And people who've been following this Wanda case for so long, you might remember that that judge recused himself when her ouster trial came up. And so this case has been assigned to him. I don't know how he can hear that case if he had to recuse previously.
8: Okay, so Judge Wooten in Circuit Court has been assigned a case that's marked Chancery Court by somebody representing herself, and this is somebody he has had to recuse for whatever reason, and it could be any reason, a conflict of interest, personal. Mostly conflict of interest is why a judge recuses themselves, correct?
19: Right. I went back and looked at the article. The article said that he didn't offer a reason for his recusal, at least not publicly. So we don't know what that reason is.
8: Can you just recuse yourself if you don't want to deal with Wanda Halbert? Wouldn't that be nice?
19: I know an awful lot of us would like to.
8: Yeah, wouldn't that be nice if you go and get your tags renewed and just recuse your tags from being renewed on account of you don't want to deal with Wanda Halbert. So this is going about how you would expect.
19: Exactly. And then it goes further because, again, like state law says, she should have filed this with the primary board, the Democratic the Tennessee Democratic primary, they have a primary board. They actually had their meeting. She could have joined either in person or via Zoom. It was over the weekend. And so she had, according to state law, up until the 26th to file that complaint with the party. If she did that, we've not heard it. So it seems to me that if all she did was go to the courts, she went to the wrong place. And now she has missed her deadline for the window.
8: Well,
18: respectfully, I am offended.
8: Well, that's the way it's going to work. I shudder to think of Wanda Halbert, given what we know about her and her inability to run an office, being in charge of criminal court. It could yield disastrous results. I mean, you want to talk about the backlogs and the long lines. I mean, what happens when Shelby County becomes Gotham? When all the criminals get out because Wanda, who has been derelict in her duties, you know, made clerical error that set a bunch of criminals free or granted them bond. There are enough problems when you've got competent people because mistakes happen. If you put somebody in there who is incompetent, it could be disastrous. So hopefully this will just kind of go away. And so will she. Now, the other thing, Mick Wright, Shelby County Commission, I want to ask you about, because I keep seeing this matter of $18 million. There was a lawsuit from Shelby County Sheriff Floyd Bonner against Mayor Lee Harris over some budgetary issues. And now I guess I read it as being those guys settled their hash out of court. And now there's a matter of $18 million, and that's up to you guys to provide the sheriff's department. What's going on here?
19: Yeah, that's a good outline of it. It dates back to last budget season. So after the budget was passed last year, the sheriff took the county to court, or took the mayor to court, saying that what you did was you approved my budget, but then you put in some restrictions. And so it's sort of like if I gave you $100, but I said you can only use 50 of it, I've restricted the other half. That's kind of what the sheriff is saying. So he's saying part of my budget is restricted, and that's keeping me from doing my job.
8: Okay, but now what's this? Was there an actual settlement or just like a gentleman's agreement? I mean, does Lee Harris have the authority to just say, hey, yeah, we'll do whatever, just go to the commission and get what you need?
19: Yeah, it's a very complicated thing that we've been discussing both in public, and we had a meeting with the attorneys in private earlier this week. It's very convoluted, but basically the mayor on behalf of the county reached a settlement agreement with the sheriff. It was very curious because the mayor pretty much pretended as if he did not know what we were talking about when this came up. But he had signed it. He signed it on May 1st. I believe the sheriff signed it May 5th or 6th, something like that. This is an agreement. However, the other part, the balance of what the mayor says does seem to kind of bear out that the mayor never agreed to a specific dollar amount. He just agreed that the sheriff could come to us with this budget request. And now that sort of where it stands now is, we're trying to figure out on the county commission, because obviously $18 million, that's a very sizable amount.
8: Yeah.
19: But they say it's for overtime. It's mainly for overtime. I think 16 of the 18 is for overtime, and most of that has already been spent. And so that's what we're trying to figure out between them and the finance department, is to marry up the numbers and just give the sheriff what he actually needs, and let's get this thing done.
8: It seemed like all this could have been avoided if Mayor Lee Harris had just kind of left the budget alone. Like, let the sheriff manage his budget. I mean, it's his job, and you know, whether you think that Sheriff Bonner has done a good job or a bad job, let him do the job that he was elected to do, instead of going and messing. Right. And that it seems all convoluted, but it's weird. You read these stories about what's going on in Shelby County government or city government, and a lot of the time,

0: Things are heating up. 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
2: Oh, the Shelby County government used to be the one that actually did work. It was the one where you didn't worry about the county government because there were competent people running it, and it wasn't so long ago. You know, I think about since 2018 when the Democrats swept all the countywide offices, save the DA's office that came later. It really hasn't improved, and we've got all these problems, and it's almost mirroring the city of Memphis's dysfunctional government, and that doesn't bode well. And now you've got, I mean, it's been 8 years, and nothing really has improved. I mean, nothing has gotten better.
3: I think those personalities clashes is what has exposed that the underlying structure is not built to deal with that. It's built to deal with officials who take their job seriously and want to work together for the citizens.
2: Well, hopefully we'll have more of those in office come August. It's going to come out to turnout, you know, go out there and cast your ballot for competent people. And you're termed out. You're done. What's your future, Mick Wright? Maybe a run for something, or are you going to just be a private citizen for a while?
3: I really don't know what's next, Jake, but I'll be listening to The Nation of Jake. I'll be around.
2: Good answer.
3: You know, I just don't know.
2: Right on. All right. Well, hey, sometimes, hey, a door will open. You don't always have to have a plan. All right, Mick Wright, appreciate the call, man. We'll talk to you soon.
3: Thanks so much.
2: All right, there you go. There is Commissioner
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8: How far would you be willing to travel to help a friend in need? The greatest courage is often found in reluctant heroes. New York, 1940. American Olympic bobsledder Billy Fisk is prompted to help his allies across the pond as the German Luftwaffe looms over England. However, since the U.S. was still neutral at this point of the Second World War, Fisk was forced to lie about his nationality in order to enlist in the Royal Air Force. Surprisingly, though he had never flown before, Fisk proved to be a natural fighter pilot and participated in his first sorties less than a week after training. His aviation career, though, would be short-lived, as on August 16th, Fisk's fuel tank was shot by an enemy dive bomber over the English Channel. However, instead of bailing out of his plane, which was desperately needed to help in the war effort, Fisk skillfully glided it back to his airfield. Tragically, though his plane would be repaired, Fisk would succumb to his injuries the following day, earning him the distinction of being the first American citizen fighter pilot to be killed in action during World War II. And though he confessed his reasons for serving to be unheroic, the inscription on his memorial plaque would go on to read, "An American citizen who died, that England might live."
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2: All right, what did we learn this afternoon? Well, let's do it. I'll say this. I learned there are a lot of opinions on chicken salad, more than I thought. You know, I kind of did lay down the gauntlet, though. I made the declaration. Chicken salad only has four ingredients, those being chicken, mayonnaise, dill.

0: no relish, and celery. And other people, they like to add extraneous foreign objects into their chicken salad. Like Rivera. First thing Rivera said, almonds. Almonds. Almonds. Somebody said they wanted to add in pecans.
1: That's a good crunch, man.
0: And something called tarragon. And what is that? What? A rich people chicken salad? Was it tarragon?
2: Wow, you must be rich.
0: Nah, man. Just make it easy. Add any kind of aftermarket chicken salad accoutrement you want. You know, your paprika or your nuts. It could be like a little like a bar at the yogurt shop. You don't go to TCBY or Yogurt Mountain or remember that place Yogurt Mountain. You don't go do the soft serve and then when you pull the lever that you don't have nuts in the yogurt. You know, you can just add that in afterwards. Do that. And that now I'm just envisioning Rivera, a chicken salad machine, pulling the lever and coming out of the machine extruded chicken salad. Oh, wouldn't that be great? All right, Rivera, what did you learn this afternoon?
1: I was blown. My mind was blown when I found out. Sorry, I worded that wrong. My mind was blown. That's what I was trying to say. And it's funny enough for the reason, because I learned that Scott Bessent was gay.
0: Yes.
1: A lot of jokes you can make about that phrase. My mind was blown.
0: Oh, yeah, Scott Bessent, gay. Famous gay. Famously gay. And he's awesome. He's tough, too, man. He likes to beat people up or threaten to beat people up. But you know what? I'm not seeing any like, hey, let's celebrate Scott Bessent for Pride Month. You know, because you only get celebrated if you think the right way, if your politics are correct. You know? So, yeah, Scott Bessent. Josh learned he's gay.
1: Scott Bessent blew my mind.
0: Okay, there you have it. There you have it. Scott Bessent blew my mind. Now I'm getting more chicken salad pushback here. Now we got Mary on the line. She's saying that, hold on, there's got to be onions in the chicken salad. No. We learned that, well, we already knew. Scott Pelley, entitled arrogant hack. We kind of knew that. By the way, he's not getting fired for his political views. He's getting fired because he's an a-hole. You can't just start slamming the new boss in front of everybody.
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10: What's the boldest idea you've ever had? Sometimes, all it takes to bring people together is a single dream. Canada, 1977. Teenage athlete Terry Fox is diagnosed with a form of cancer that necessitated the amputation of his right leg. Nevertheless, Fox was grateful for the care he was given and sought to raise awareness about the importance of cancer research. And so, he proposed a bold idea. A solo run across the country, during which he sought to raise $24 million, or $1 per Canadian citizen at the time. Armed with a prosthetic running leg, Fox began his marathon of hope in 1980 at the tip of the Canadian East Coast. From there, he continued to run 26 miles per day, during which he was encouraged by fans of his noble cause. Unfortunately, after 143 days and 3,339 miles, Fox was forced to quit his run after his cancer had returned and spread to his lungs, which would lead to his untimely death at the age of 22 in 1981. However, not only has Terry Fox become a national hero, but more than $900 million have since been donated in his name toward the cause for a cure he gave his life for.
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13: A signal of progress with Iran. I'm Lisa Lacera, Fox News. That from President Trump, even as a ceasefire shows signs of cracking.
14: Despite Iran launching a barrage of missiles and drones into Kuwait Wednesday, President Trump says the ceasefire is working.
15: We nipped it in the bud very quickly, as we do in the greatest military in the world. But some people would say they were slightly provoked.
14: The president described the Iranian strikes as a response to what U.S. military officials described as defensive strikes by the U.S. earlier this week. President Trump spoke to reporters shortly before the U.S. House advanced for the first time a war powers resolution to end military action against Iran.
13: Fox's Jared Halpern at the White House. That resolution next goes to the Senate. A dual Iranian-American citizen and tech CEO has been arrested, accused of supplying U.S. equipment to Iran's nuclear agency and military. Jamshid Ghomi faces charges of conspiracy to violate the International Emergency Economic Powers Act. A day after Acting Attorney General Todd Blanche said the anti-weaponization fund was scrapped, President Trump not committing to an end to the program.
15: The weaponization fund, as far as I'm concerned, was a beautiful thing.
13: The $1.8 billion fund was meant to compensate allies of the president, though it faced bipartisan criticism, with some lawmakers expressing concerns it could be used for people who took part in the Capitol riot. A man shot and killed by the FBI in Bakersfield, California, after police say he took 10 school employees hostage inside a downtown office building, holding them for nearly 16 hours. Authorities say Anthony Scott Searles Harris told them he had a bomb strapped to himself and to some of the hostages.
16: There were a total of 10 members of our community whose lives were changed yesterday, unexpectedly, but we are thankful that they have been reunited with their loved ones after this ordeal.
13: Assistant Police Chief Jeremy Blakemore, America's listening to Fox News.
17: 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Their weekend box office hits were made without star salaries or corporations governed by fear. Meanwhile, Disney and the majors keep spending fortunes on films nobody asked for. Star Wars flopped. A dozen more flopped. A new generation of filmmakers raised on YouTube just took their lunch. Join a million folks who get my free newsletter every single morning. You're going to love it. 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
1: Jimmy, back in action on a big Wednesday episode of Fox Across America. Looked like California was going red last night, but at the moment it appears to be going black with all the printer ink they're using to make new Democrat ballots. I don't actually know, but it looks very, very suspect that with two Republicans slated to make the runoff, we're now being told it could take at least a week to count all these votes.
2: What in the wide, wide world of sports is going on here?
1: I don't know, but we're going to have a little fun with it. 888-788-9910. It's Wednesday. Kennedy's going to be here, the K-Train, making her weekly appearance. We're also going to talk to Caroline Sunshine. What do they both have in common? A lot invested in those sketchy Los Angeles elections and statewide elections. Caroline Sunshine lives out in California. Kennedy had a house in the Pacific Palisades before Karen Bass headed off to the swim-up bar while the city got burnt and they blamed it on climate change. But there's a lot to get to. And regardless of where you weigh in on that lot that we are getting to, every one of your voices is welcome in this huddle. 888-788-9910 is the phone number. The show, of course, comes with one rule, one barrier for admission. Okay, you are all welcome. Doesn't matter what you believe. Doesn't matter who you vote for. Does not matter what you're sexually attracted to. I know it's Pride Month. People make a big sport of that. I was never really thrown by the idea of men dating men because I spent 10 years driving a taxi in New York City, and a lot of those Middle Eastern guys were dating other things altogether. So the point is, you're all welcome. Be a Republican, be a Democrat, Libertarian, Independent. Just don't call the show and act like a bang as we get underway on a big Wednesday. I'm in a good mood. I'll be downtown tonight at the Gotham Comedy Club. I'm hosting the 10th annual Laugh to Remember, which is a benefit that raises money for Alzheimer's. And let's hope this year Joe Biden gets the care that he needs. I'm being silly. Stop it. It's a big event, though. And it's live ammo. It's live stand-up. So it's fun for me because that's the club that gave me my start. When I was a cab driver, Gotham Comedy Club was the first club to pass me and start putting me up on the weekends. And I've, you know, kind of started to make a little bit of a living doing comedy. You're not making a lot of money. You know, when you drive a taxi and do stand up at night, you know, the old adage is you get paid weekly, very weekly. So dumb. But as it pertains to California, which is where I wanted to start, let me give you some of the issues that we're dealing with right now that are driving the internet bananas. Florida has about 33 million people living there. They count your votes on election night by 7 p.m. They call the race by like 7:05, and we get out of there. They do a very good job of counting statewide races. California puts about 60 people on the ballot. The mail-in balloting is massive. It overwhelmingly favors Democrats. So it leaves you with an uneasy feeling. You know the Eagles song, I Got a Peaceful, Easy Feeling? They were not singing about California elections, I promise you. They were on a lot of acid if they were. Okay, here is Steve Kornacki talking about the reality of right now. Karen Bass leads Spencer Pratt by about 5%. But in order for someone to clinch the election outright, they have to cross the 50% threshold, 50%. Okay, because neither candidate is slated to do that, they then go forth to a general election in the fall where two of them compete. So right now, you've got Karen Bass, Spencer Pratt, and Nithya Raman. And Spencer Pratt is beating Raman by, you know, hundreds of thousands of votes. But according to Steve Kornacki, that doesn't mean anything. Clip four.
3: The final piece of the puzzle that we won't know tonight, right, is the late arriving vote by mail. And we're talking about probably like a third of the vote in Los Angeles. We're probably not going to be getting until tomorrow and maybe days to come after tomorrow. The mail can still come in after Election Day. And there's indications, and there's certainly a ton of precedent here, that late arriving vote by mail is going to be significantly more Democratic friendly than all of the other vote, meaning that would be good news for Bass.
4: Right.
3: That would be good news for Raman. If she's going to come out of tonight behind Pratt, it's a huge if, but if she's going to come out of tonight behind Brad, well, it's not a huge if at this point, she would then have an opportunity if she's close enough to catch him with that.
1: So there you go. And when you hear that, okay, well, the mail can still come in after Election Day, and there's a ton of precedent here, meaning, yeah, a lot of people feel like they're rigging elections. Do I know that? No. I want to be responsible. But it's, I mean, it's ridiculous. Like, we're living in a country that allows these states, because we don't have a uniform law, in a state where they don't check voter ID. Okay, we're living in a time of great distrust when it comes to our elections. So I'm not on the air to tell you California's stolen. It looks sketchy. It does. It doesn't look good. But at the very least, the amount of distrust so many people are feeling right now should be cause for us to make some type of a collective national effort to have uniform election standards. But we don't. And we don't have them at a time when 84% of Americans favor the Save America Act. So don't think I'm making this a Democrat thing. The Republicans control the Senate, the House, and the presidency. And John Thune's in a hammock right now. He ain't doing the Save America Act. He doesn't care. 80% of black people support voter ID. The Democrats called it Jim Crow on steroids. John Thune was like, well, that's it. They're never going to make a deal now. I guess we're good here. That's how politics work now. So what California is really doing, whether this takes another 2 days or another 5 days, is they're making the case to pass Trump's ballot initiative. Okay, his act, not his ballot initiative, but the Save America Act. Okay, I don't believe that's going to happen anytime soon because there are dirtbags on the right that are just as guilty. Here is Steve Kornacki. Okay, you know, as he was talking about the reality of these races, okay, he also said the governor's race gives both Democratic voters hope because of mail-in ballots. Clip 9.
3: It's just going to have to be such a flood of Democratic ballots coming in after, you know, being tabulated after election night or into the wee hours this morning that would just lift both Democrats over Hilton. That's increasingly what it needs to be for Steyer.
1: So think about that. Okay. After election night or into the wee hours this morning, that would just lift both of the Democrats up. And again, that is how they vote. Those are the rules of the game. So anything that's happening that might resemble cheating to you or me is probably just a legalized version, meaning you can't say they cheated. Like one of the, you know, I don't think there's anybody in elected office that knows more about elections and how they work and how intelligence travels than a man who told me after the 2020 election. He goes, you know, when we say it, people say it's stolen. They're implying that they broke some type of a rule. And the truth is they didn't. They just legalized stealing it. They used COVID at the state legislative level to codify things that were previously unfathomable, like 24-hour unsupervised drop boxes. That was legal. So you can't say they were stolen if they used a legal method. Ballot harvesting, where you could show up to a housing project or a retirement home and just collect every single ballot, one person, and then go drop them off. That was now legal, even though it had been illegal in prior elections. So the point is, I know it's semantics, but when a lot of people online tell you they're stealing the election, they're not technically doing that per se. There's just a lot of ridiculousness when it comes to their side. And they're the ones who tell you they're protecting democracy. No, we're protecting democracy. But that's what America needs. At a time when we're as divided as we are, we need elections that stretch out 14 days. We need to make sure anybody can vote. They don't need an ID. In a state that's already been caught with a few $100 billion worth of fraud that went completely unnoticed by the people in power, even though a lot of that fraudulent money happened to make its way through NGOs back into campaign coffers. You know, the point is California is the most corrupt state in the country right now. Okay, Minnesota's running there with them. They're not quite there at the dollar amounts. Okay, yeah, they have a lot of empty daycares and stuff like that, fake rideshare programs. And, you know, California's right there with the fake hospices and everything else. But that's the point. When your state is getting rung up on $100 billion a week worth of fraud, you might want to do a little bit more to, I don't know, make it sound like you're on top of stuff. Okay, California is doing the opposite. And it's one of the reasons so many voters are trying to swing Republican. Listen to these two drunk dudes. They were on NBC News, clip 6.
4: Because he's speaking out against communism and socialism, and it is a real big problem in our cities, especially in L.A. where it's turned to crap. It's not an accident. They're doing it by design. Karen Bass wants to destroy our city, and it's nice to see someone like Spencer Pratt.
5: I can simplify it because those buzzwords are like they melt the brains of like left, you know, leaning people. So let's just say it this way. He doesn't want you a human feces to be a part of your life.
6: Yeah.
5: He doesn't want homeless children outside.
6: Totally.
5: Oh, homeless
6: Thank you.
5: Outside. Oh, you didn't like that. You ran away.
1: Some of these guys are hammered. Like, I mean, completely smashed if we're...
7: Fat, drunk, and stupid is no way to go through life, son.
1: No way. It's a great way to go through life. Fat, drunk, and stupid got me this far. Okay, but the reality is even the sober people said the same thing about Spencer Pratt. Here it is, clip five.
8: As a Democrat, are voting for Spencer Pratt.
9: Yes, sir.
8: Why is that?
9: I do like his approach for the homelessness. As a person who used to be homeless myself, I was rendered the services that he's talking about. I was able to change my life, 10 years sober with no alcohol and stuff like that. So his approach is really good. I do think it's fair for him to go off with the runoff with Karen Bass. Yeah. This way, both of them can go ahead and prove to me why they deserve my vote. So as of today, I'm doing it, yes, because I do like his approach, and I do think he deserves a fair chance.
8: Yeah.
9: But come November, it could be different.
1: Oh. So, but, you know, they're both saying the same thing, which is Spencer Pratt represents a focus on real priorities, you know? We want to bring our kid to school and not have some wizard with no pants on chasing us. We don't want to watch someone shoot heroin when we're walking the dog in the morning. You know, oh, by the way, our house burned down and there was no water in the reservoir and the fire hydrants were empty because of a woke climate change policy that was protecting an endangered fish.
10: Everything woke turns to
1: okay, 7,000 houses were gone. So that's what Spencer Pratt represents. On the other side, they're trying to make this a MAGA thing. Well, MAGA. Fascists, white supremacy, election integrity. It's why we take 10 days to count the votes here in California. That's because we don't want to be in the sketchy election business like that Trump fellow over there. It's all absurd. And the liberals are fighting pretend battles. That's why they're trying to call, you know, him a MAGA fascist. That's why every reporter asks Spencer Pratt a million Trump questions. That's why every reporter asks Steve Hilton a million Trump questions. Steve Hilton and Spencer Pratt are two guys who love California. They realize how one-party rule has destroyed so much what's great about California, and they want to do something about it. What the other side represents is the version of California that costs you trillions of dollars and leaves you nothing to show for it, meaning the $192 billion train to nowhere. There are $192 billion into a project that doesn't have a mile of train track 20 years in.
11: You gotta do better than that.
1: That's where they are. Homelessness. They've gone out and spent $25 billion on homelessness. When this initiative started, California had 35,000 homeless people. They now have 165,000 homeless people. I mean, come on, man. That's nuts.
12: They don't know what the f*** they're doing. Do you understand that?
1: They don't, to quote the president. And this type of election where Spencer Pratt, Steve Hilton come along and make a transformative effort. They actually get Californians talking about the issues, criticizing their own party. I understand it's a predominantly liberal state and that the odds are it's going to vote liberal in the long run. Okay. And if the general election comes and goes and there's two Democrats in power, I don't think anybody's going to be shocked. Certainly not the fat guy sitting in this chair right now, swiveling while he talks to you. But I think we're dealing in such a time of massive government mistrust. And I think every time we ask California to do better, they do a little bit worse. And that's why Spencer Pratt has support. That's why Steve Hilton has support. And that's why everybody in my Twitter feed thinks California legislative people are down at the Kinko's right now printing ballots. Are they doing that? No. They're probably filling them out by hand.
0: A show so good, people don't know what to think.
13: This feels weird. Are you sure this is legal?
14: I don't know. It's fun though, isn't it?
0: Fox Across America with Jimmy Failla.

0: 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I've been surfing here since I was a kid. Now, seeing my grandson out on the water, it means everything to me. Watching him and taking in the blue waves, the sea breeze, the blurry horizon.
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6: How would you feel if you weren't recognized for an historic contribution? The greatest stories are often left unrecorded behind the scenes. Hollywood, 1939. Actress and dancer Karen Marsh was hired by MGM as Judy Garland's stand-in for their latest film, The Wizard of Oz, as the two were strikingly similar in build and height. To avoid Garland the tedium of being on set while cameras were being adjusted, Marsh would continually pace through the land of Oz until each scene was properly framed for the former to step in. And although hers were the feet that famously tapped the legendary ruby slippers together, as a stand-in, Marsh's role in the eventual masterpiece would go uncredited. Nevertheless, Marsh would continue acting and dancing until her career was cut tragically short by a plane crash in 1949, which she miraculously survived, but was told she would never dance again due to an injury to her left foot. However, she would prove her physicians wrong, and at over a century old, continues to donate her talents as a dance therapy instructor. Karen Marsh is one of the last surviving members of The Wizard of Oz and has since gained the recognition she deserves as an ambassador at fan events and reunions as she relentlessly perseveres down her own lengthy Yellow Brick Road.
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0: There it is, Fox Across America with Jimmy Fallon doing the damn thing on a Wednesday, third day of June. Wild stuff going on over here in my part of the hood. We've got a Fox News Saturday night this weekend that is going to be absolutely nuts, and then I'll be down in Maryland, Hagerstown, Maryland. I'm supposed to get my hands on some AC&T fried chicken. We got to figure that out. That's been a lifelong quest since we launched this show. Everybody was like, oh, you got to go to the fried chicken place, greatest place in the world. So we got to coordinate that. That's a big part of Saturday night's trip down to Maryland. And then we'll be back on the road out in California in the month of July. July 17th in Monterey, July 18th in Napa, and of course, July the 25th in Anaheim. If you want any of those tickets, foxacrossamerica.com. And that's, of course, where you'll get August tickets as well. We're going to San Antonio. We're going to Rockford, Illinois. And then I'm not kidding when I say this. I am on the road every single weekend from Labor Day through Christmas. I am on the road doing stand-up comedy. I'll bring Jenny for some of them because I don't want to be sitting home at my house because Lincoln's going away to college. My kid's going to be at college. I'm going to be an empty nester. And me and Jenny are in a difficult spot. We don't know how to fill the void, okay? One of us wants to get a dog. The other wants to get an Asian woman. I don't know what Jenny has against dogs. I don't know. Why couldn't I just get the dog?
1: You are so dumb. You are really dumb. For real.
0: But I bring up California dates because, obviously, out in California, they had a mayoral race last night as well as a gubernatorial one. Here is Spencer Pratt reacting to what seemed like news at the time that he might have made the runoff. We don't know for sure. We literally are sitting here right now and don't know. Here it is, clip one.
2: You see an uphill battle in the next 5 months?
3: Absolutely not. I think the next 5 months is I'm going to have time to build out this team to show everybody the level of Democratic supporters that I have behind me, the heavy hitters that are in this room that are all behind me. And I think this idea that I don't represent Democrats and Republicans and independents, anyone that's just a Los Angeles citizen that wants basic quality of life, I'll be able to show that in 5 months. Right now, the media likes to say, oh, he's this. I'm not that. I'm an Angelino who said enough is enough, and I had to step up. I didn't know I'd be here tonight, but this is obviously God's plan, and I'm going to go all the way, and I'm going to show everybody that I'm their mayor.
0: Now, to be honest with you, he has a good shot if he makes it into the runoff to be Karen Bass, because it is that bad. They're going to try to tie him to MAGA. They're going to say he's a reality TV guy. I don't doubt $1 billion is going to get spent against him. But people who live out there are fed up. I mean, you can't overlook the fact their houses got burned down. And the people who didn't have water in the hydrants and had laid off a significant chunk of the fire department because of a COVID vaccine are still here blaming it on climate change at this remote hour. Like every time the California wildfires come up, Gavin Newsom gets in front of a microphone and goes, that's why we've got to invest more in climate change. I mean, come on, man. What a jerk. So I don't know. But understand, wrap your head around this. Florida's actual population is considered to be 23.6 million people. 23.6 million. Florida counts their votes in one day. Do you know how many people live in Los Angeles? 3.8 million. So Florida can count 23 million votes in a day. California needs a week to count 3 million?
4: What a fraud.
0: Sure sounds like it.
5: This is Jim Shoemaker. Join me this week on Talk Money. My guest, Daniel Brown.
6: We're going to be talking about the big picture of AI, how it relates to you and the market.
5: Daniel Irwin from the Better Business Bureau.
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10: Fox News, I'm Tom Rigotti. The House votes to pass a war powers resolution aimed at stopping President Trump's military action in Iran.
11: On this vote, the yeas are 215 and the nays are 208. The concurrent resolution is adopted.
10: Four Republicans joined with Democrats to pass the resolution, which now heads to the Senate before it can go to the president's desk. Democrats know President Trump launched the conflict without congressional approval. President Trump is signaling progress in talks with Iran, even as the ceasefire shows signs of cracking.
4: Despite Iran launching a barrage of missiles and drones into Kuwait Wednesday, President Trump says the ceasefire is working.
12: We nipped it in the bud very quickly, as we do in the greatest military in the world.
4: The president described the Iranian strikes as a response to what U.S. military officials described as defensive strikes by the U.S. earlier this week.
10: That's Fox's Jared Halperin. 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
16: A better life with Dr. Sanjay Gupta.
17: For the ninth year in a row, Finland has been named the happiest country in the world. That's according to the World Happiness Report put out every year by the Wellbeing Research Center at the University of Oxford in the UK. Two other Nordic nations, Iceland and Denmark, came in at numbers 2 and 3. Now, having spent quite a bit of time in these countries over my 2.5 decades as a journalist, I can tell you that this is not at all that surprising. There's an entirely different way of thinking in these countries. We before me, you might say. In other words, the mentality is less adversarial and much more, we're all in this together. One other interesting thing that came up was that no matter where someone lived, the more time they spent on social media, the less happy they were. Want to smile? It's simple. Put your phone away for a bit. I'm Dr. Sanjay Gupta, helping you live a better life.
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19: What risks would you be willing to take to tell a compelling story? Little did one woman know that her answer to this question would forever transform the shape of journalism. New York, 1887. 23-year-old journalist Nellie Bly is tasked with a harrowing assignment to investigate the living conditions of a mental institute on an island in the East River. To do so, Bly heroically posed as a patient in order to experience and report on such matters firsthand, which would lead to the publication of an exposé that prompted governments to push for greater reforms in funding for mental health care. However, Bly would continue to challenge her boundaries as a journalist, as just 2 years later, she would embark on an ambitious solo trip around the world in order to beat the fictional record in Jules Verne's novel, Around the World in 80 Days, which she would inevitably complete in just 72 days, further cementing her status as a female pioneer in the male-dominated field. Nellie Bly would go on to become the first female combat journalist during World War I, before tragically passing away from pneumonia at the age of 57 in 1922. And yet, she is forever remembered as a foundress of investigative journalism, whose impact continues to inspire the countless women who follow in her footsteps.
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0: Fox Across America with Jimmy Fallon. Busy Wednesday episode of the show. Caroline Sunshine weighing in from Los Angeles. Kennedy's going to be here as well. She had a house in Los Angeles, but they let it burn down. And we're trying to make that rebuild effort right now, but there's a lot of red tape. Have you seen any of the photos? Adam Carolla, the ace man, has been posting in Malibu. Nothing's getting built yet. They've raised hundreds of millions of dollars, but the government's still in the way. We will keep the California situation top of mind if we get any updates. At the moment, we actually don't have anything. All we know is it looks, if the voting stopped right now, there would be one Democrat and one Republican in each of the runoffs for mayor and governor. But is the voting about to stop right now? It's going to go on for quite a long time.
1: What the hell is the world coming to?
0: I don't have an answer. What I can tell you is we are living in the death of shame. I know I say this a lot on this show. People don't feel shame anymore. Like, I grew up in it. You really felt ashamed if you did something dumb or your parents said they were disappointed in you. My God. You know, that would land. You'd be like, you know, you'd have a moment of deep introspection and be like, how can I be better? What can I do? That's not a thing now. And it's a really dangerous society because the compass is broken. You know, shame used to be there as like a third rail anyway. You don't want to hit that rail, wind up on the wrong side of it. We're not there. I bring this up because of the Graham Plattner stuff. I'm going to run through this really quick. So Graham Plattner went down to D.C. yesterday, met with a host of Democrat senators to see if he could hold on to their endorsement. And he did. Okay, Chuck Schumer, the Adam Schiffs of the world, every one of them, the Tim Kaines of the world, no one's taken back their endorsement, which means every single elected Democrat senator who's been on your TV for the last 6 months calling Donald Trump a Nazi pedophile protector is endorsing a guy with an actual Nazi death camp tattoo who just got caught on a pedophile app.
2: Democrats are so full of crap.
0: This is hilarious because it shows you just how unprincipled they are, how the politics are more important than the people. Now understand, when you're talking about Senate races, talking about governor races, okay, statewide races, there's a lot of money, which means there's a lot of consulting behind every one of these decisions. So the Graham Plattner story broke over the weekend. They're like, all right, let's do a tale of the tape here. We've had the Nazi tattoo on his chest for 18 years. Everyone knows it's not just like a swastika. This is a specific tattoo that executioners had inside Nazi death camps. And you can tell me he got it on a bender when he was drinking. Okay, but it's been 18 years since that bender. And at no point did he get out of bed, look in the mirror and go, yeah, this might not be the best. This might not look good on a job interview. Maybe not. Maybe no selfies on social media with this. But that's how people found the tattoo. Okay, the guy with the Nazi death camp tattoo was singing shirtless karaoke, videotaping it for the world to see. Okay, I don't know what reflects worse judgment, getting the Nazi tattoo or showing it off. Okay, but the reality is being in the Senate is a judgment position. Does this guy have the judgment?
3: Not even close.
0: Okay, this is a guy who slandered Purple Heart veterans, said he spanks the monkey in porta potties. That's a weird thing. Okay, chapter and verse with the dating issues and the fact that he was sexting multiple women behind his wife's back, some of which she knows about. And then, yes, they'd uncovered that dating profile on an app called Kick, where he is wearing nothing but a towel and attempting to connect with local people who are sexually promiscuous like him. There's only one small problem. Every Department of Justice agency that's trying to track down local pedophiles spends all their time on Kick because that's what it's known for.
4: It's people with a dirty mind that think like that.
0: I mean, listen, if anybody would know where the weirdos who like kids hang out, it's the guy in that last clip.
4: He's totally false.
0: Anyway, Graham Plattner gets outed for, as I said, doing all of these horrific, unspeakable things. At which point the Democrats hold a, you know, strategy session. Let's circle the wagons. And they bring in the consultants and they bring in the high-level Democrats and they go, well, okay, we've got this election next Tuesday. It's the 9th of June. Now we have Plattner against Susan Collins. Technically speaking, the governor, Janet Mills, who suspended her campaign, is still on the ballot, even though she's not campaigning anymore. So we could switch from him to her. We also reserve the right, if in fact he wins, to replace him, because that's how democracy works up in Maine. It doesn't actually matter who you vote for. If you elect a person in Maine, for real, this is a real thing. If you elect a person in Maine, the party reserves the right to change the outcome of the race if they don't find the candidate morally fit or they decide they like somebody better. Again, this is the party that tells you they're protecting democracy. So get out and vote. And if we're okay with it, we'll let it stand. That's Maine. That's a real thing. So I understand the Democrats sat down with their strategists and their consultants, and that's what they decided. They said, all right, we'll leave them in the race. We'll say it's up to the people. If the people don't want him after all of this, fine. But we don't have to put the egg on our face of firing a guy, of canceling a guy, and taking him off the ticket now. So Graham Plattner is essentially singing for his supper, hopefully this time with a shirt on, so people don't see the rest of his gut and his tattoos. But the same Graham Plattner, okay, that Graham Plattner is the Democrat nominee, The Democrats who have been telling you for the past year, because of the Epstein files, that Trump is a pedophile protector. He's a Nazi fascist pedophile protector. So go out and vote for the guy with the Nazi tattoo on the pedophile app. Listen to Michael Bennett. I'll start with him. Because this is the death of shame problem we're having. Michael Bennett, governor of Colorado, or Senator Michael Bennett, running for governor of Colorado anyway. And I love Colorado. I have two shows there in the fall, Colorado Springs, and then we're going to be in Grand Junction. Okay. FoxAcrossAmerica.com if you want to come hang out. I love Colorado. Western Colorado, get on Route 70, leaving Denver, head out towards, you know, Glenwood Springs. Oh, God. It's nice. Probably the nicest ride you'll ever take, right up there with the Pacific Coast Highway. It's that nice when you get down to Glenwood Canyon. And I have, you know, a great love for and affection for Colorado. It's a great place. But the people running it, dirtbags. The proof is right here. Here's Michael Bennett. He's trying to trash Trump. And he says, we need standards for behavior if you're going to run for office. So the interviewer goes, really? What about Graham Plattner? At which point, the number you have reached is not in service. He won't give you an answer. Clip 12.
3: I think that it's really important for us to have a standard of public behavior for our elected officials. I know there are a lot of elected officials that don't meet that standard.
5: I mean, you obviously don't think the president meets that high standard that you're talking about. Does Graham Plattner meet that high standard in your view?
3: Well, I definitely don't think the president meets that standard.
5: But what about Graham Plattner? Standard.
3: I think I think that's a fair question. That is what the election in Maine is going to partly be about.
5: What's your view?
3: I'm busy running for governor of Colorado.
6: Don't change the subject. Just answer the f***ing question.
0: Do you get when there's a double standard, there's no standard. He's literally on TV running for governor of Colorado by slandering Donald Trump, by the way. Do you remember I was the one who told you this? I was the only one who told you this. This is why I go on the road and do comedy, because I meet you guys. I get back on the air. I get back on TV and I prioritize things you care about. Why? Because I talk to you. I look you in the face. I shake your hand. You make fun of my jackets, tell me I'm fat and Jenny's prettier, blah, blah, blah. Bring it on. You don't scare me. But the point is, I always go on the road. When I get in my rental car, I throw on local radio. When I get in my hotel, I throw on local TV. I want to see what they're doing at a regional level. And I've told you, it breaks my heart that over this last 3 or 4 years of doing comedy, every single political ad is about Donald Trump. And it's not an ad on behalf of someone running against Donald Trump. It's not an ad from someone who is ever going to have anything to do with Donald Trump. But they know politics got nationalized in the era of social media and manufactured Trump hysteria. So liberals campaign by saying bad things about Trump. They don't make the case for themselves. Like Michael Bennett's not on TV going, I'll do this with the economy and that with the crime. He's just going, we need better behavior in the Oval Office. We need some type of a standard we can all agree on if I'm elected governor in Colorado. She goes, really? What about your fellow Democrat, Graham Plattner? Well, I'm busy running for governor. I can't talk about Graham Plattner. That's a different race. Yeah, you know what else is a different race? Donald Trump, who's not running for governor in Colorado. So do you get how laughable that excuse is on its face? He's talking about the president. He's not running against the president. But the minute he's talking, they bring up Graham Plattner. Hey, I'm not in the Graham Plattner race. What are we talking about? I see. And that's the point. The party, the politics, always more important than the people. Okay, Bernie Sanders is Jewish. I cannot imagine. I live in this world where Jewish senators are like, I am with the guy who has the Nazi tattoo. It is important because the government, the oligarchs, the 1% are spending too much money. Okay, every time Bernie Sanders uses Republican spending as a justification for doing something horrific, it really shows you the level of sociopath you're dealing with in a way that's almost admirable. Guys, do you know the Democrats outspend the Republicans about 5-1? Do you know in the general election, Kamala Harris outspent Trump $1.5 billion to $300 million? $1.5 billion to $300 million. When Bernie Sanders says oligarchs are buying the elections, Elon Musk spent $180 million on Trump's election. Do you know how much billionaires spent on Kamala Harris's non-election? Literally $1.5 billion. It was not grassroots at all. Think back to 2020. Mark Zuckerberg, a billionaire, spent $500 million to help Joe Biden. Okay? Somebody like Jeff Bezos at the time spent $200 million, which means they both spent a lot more than Elon Musk. Did Bernie Sanders say anything about the oligarchs investing in our elections?
7: The answer would be no.
0: No, the answer would be no, because Bernie Sanders...
8: You are so full of sh**.
0: Listen to this, though. This is Bernie, asked again to clarify on Graham Plattner. This is clip 14.
5: You are standing by him, despite yes. that. Why?
9: Well, I find it interesting. The Republican super PACs have already purchased, as I understand it, $99 million in TV ads against this guy, Graham Plattner, in a small state that is an astronomical sum of money, and more money is going to come in. So why do they want to beat Graham Plattner? Because they understand that control over the Senate may, in fact, revolve about who wins in Maine, and they want to beat him in the worst possible way. And I think what the people of this country want

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2: Right now, would you rather pay, $1.50 less for gas or let Iran get a nuclear weapon? They're going to go, I'll take my chances with the nuclear weapon. Every single person is. And that's where the politics run into this for Trump. Okay, he does need to wrap up the Iran war. They do know he's under immense pressure. But it's the only real demerit on this administration. Okay, and it's not a demerit if it works out for the best. And that's why he's playing a longer game and he's not succumbing to the political pressure. But the truth is, he has been consequentially better for the working man than anything the Democrats are going to do because they just want to spend more money. But the reason life is unaffordable for the working man is the Democrats printed and spent $7 trillion, and it cut the purchase power of an American dollar in half. Your dollar is worth 50% of what it was at the cash register in the year 2020. Look it up. And that only happens because of government spending. So you understand Bernie Sanders saying, well, we got to stick by the guy with the Nazi tattoo on the pedophile app because he's the one who wants to spend more money. Except the problem is spending more money is what got us in this mess in the first place, you jackass.
3: It's Jimmy Failla.
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4: Can weapons of war be turned into instruments of peace? This was an intriguing contradiction one man sought to reconcile. Japan, 1942. Martial artist Morihei Ueshiba had gained renown as an invincible warrior amongst the soldiers he helped to train. However, he began to feel a strange dissatisfaction and hatred for conflict. And although he would never forsake his training, Ueshiba sought to find a way to use his skills to unite rather than divide. It was during the worst fighting of World War II that Ueshiba experienced a vision, during which he concluded that the real way of a warrior is the art of peace. Armed with this revelation, Ueshiba dedicated himself to creating a new martial art that one could use to protect themselves without injuring an opponent. And it was after constant refinement that he would give his new system a name, Aikido.

0: which translates to the way of unifying energy, as the techniques he created would allow one to blend with an attacker rather than crush or destroy them. Morihei Ueshiba would continue to promote his art of peace until ultimately passing away in 1969. And yet, there are over 2 million Aikido practitioners worldwide that aim to keep his unique spirit of unity alive.
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0: is Fox Across America with your radio buddy Jimmy Fallon. The people of New York are fired up. The Knicks in the NBA Finals, that kicks off tonight against the San Antonio Spurs, a rematch of the 1999 NBA Finals, where I bet a lot of money on the Knicks to win. Didn't quite work out that way. I won't be watching it all week long. If you're listening locally on WOR, I don't doubt you feel the intensity that has enveloped this city. There's something cool about civic pride, and I'm sure they're feeling it down in San Antonio. I will be in San Antonio August 15th at the Empire Theater. It is going to sell out soon. I don't know what's gone on in my life. Maybe it was Trump endorsing me in the Oval Office or all the crazy things that have happened with this show and the TV show. But our stand-up shows are like, you're like Aerosmith in the 80s. Like, the receptions have been outrageous. And honestly, I don't have imposter syndrome. I'm not being self-deprecating when I tell you that I don't deserve any of this. I'm just a fat guy who tells dirty jokes, and I'll take it. I'm not complaining. Okay. It's been amazing. These tours have been like electric. Like, if you were in Reno last week when I brought my mom on stage, it was bananas. But that's how you know, like, you're really synced up with an audience, is you can drag on anybody you want and they're going to have a hilarious time. And it's, there's something magical going on out there on the road. So if you haven't seen us live, foxacrossamerica.com. In the next hour, we've got two things happening. Caroline Sunshine from California. We've got Kennedy coming up as well. But I'm going to top the hour with what I think is the State of the Union in politics right now. It has nothing to do with anything we've been talking about so far. But I always hatch these weird theories when I'm riding the elevators here at Fox News and I see them talking about a news story that I hadn't even thought about. And they usually launch me into some weird hypothesis. So stick around and you can tell me if I'm onto something or I just inhaled too much weed in Times Square on the walk to work.
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3: How would you feel if your hometown became a battlefield? This was the stressful reality one woman would learn to conquer. Richmond, Virginia, 1860. Abolitionist and philanthropist Elizabeth Van Loo is faced with the choice of fleeing north as the threat of civil war draws near. Instead, she decides to stay behind in the capital of the Confederacy, where she not only offers aid to Union POWs, but also helps to organize a sophisticated spy network to help slaves and prisoners escape their unjust bondages, known as the Richmond Underground. Such was the effect of Van Loo's intelligence ring